0: Connor McCullough, the starter, is looking down the line, waiting for them. They're back in the dugout, and here's Theo Gillen. First pitch on the way, and Gillen takes. It's a bit upstairs for ball one. Just missed that outside corner towards the top of the zone. It's Trevor Patience behind the plate. It's part of this three-man umpire crew. Right-hander rocks back, and it's 1-0 pitch. Fits in there, called a strike. Just on that outer edge, away from the lefty. And that evens the count at 1-1. Brandon Tipton, the crew chief, is up the first baseline, and Tatum Littleton is over at third base. This one fisted up the middle, backhanded stop by the second baseman Dixon. He'll fire across his body onto first base in time for the out. So Theo Gillen is retired. And with that, let's meet this infield. Starting over at first base, Anthony DiPino squeezed it for the out. Brendan Dixon had the ball backhanded at second base. Over on the left side of the infield is the shortstop Colby Shelton. Alec Briley mans the hot corner at third base. And doing the catching is Jorge Corona. Here's the first pitch to Caden Bodine. And it is well wide for ball one. Out in left field is Boston Smith. Jacob Burke controls center field, and Dylan Campbell roams in right. A left-handed hitting DH, Caden Bodine. Pitch home, and he swats it off the end of the bat down that third baseline. Evens the count at a ball and a strike. Bodine, a switch hitter. He's a really good defender in his time in college, and in chatting with the catching coordinator for the Rays organization, Jeff Smith, who knows all about catchers. He said he thinks that Bodine and Piper formulate maybe the best in all of minor league baseball. Here's a long drive down the right field line, but hooking foul. It had the distance. The wall reads 325 down the line. He hit it just to the right side of the foul pole. And according to our data, it traveled just shy of 360. So Bodine just missed out on home run number one at the AA rink. Steady's behind in the count 1-2, and here's the pitch to him. And he sends this one in the air, sinking quickly out and left. Boston Smith is able to race underneath it, just on the edge of the shadow in left center field. And is there to glove the second out. Well, that'll bring up Yadier Arenado, who did end up picking up a multi-hit night last night. If you remember, if you were hanging out with us, the top of the ninth inning, the Biscuits had one out, and Yadier Arenado stepped in. He delivered a base hit, but it was on a wild throw that was deemed a base hit, and then he was out making the turn at second or at first base as if he was headed for second as he watches a call it strike. And for Arenado, there's not much that he could do. He made it his best effort to just get out of the way of the collision at first base. He takes another called strike, again with a fastball. Well, it's a fastball, sinker, slider, sweeper, and changeup combination. For the right-handed Connor McCullough, he's 26-year-old from Arkansas. 0-2 pitch, skips down and away. That's with the sweeper in the dirt. And midway across that left-handed batter's box with Arenado, the righty, standing in. There's a big hole up the middle. Here comes the 1-2. It is taken just wide of the zone. That time with a sinker at 93. So the count is even at 2-2. Well, Connor McCullough signed with the White Sox after going undrafted in 2022. He's been with the organization ever since. 2-2 pitch is lined deep to right field. Campbell retreating, turns his back. This one one hops off the wall and into the bullpen. It's an automatic double for Yadier Arenado. And the Biscuits in business here in the opening inning with a two-out double from their shortstop. And in steps Xavier Isaac, who's coming off of a day off last night. Biscuits have a bit of an embarrassment of riches. The top of this card features four consecutive top 30 prospects for the Rays. Their top prospect, Theo Gillen. Their number three prospect, Caden Bodine. Their number 15 in Yadier Arenado. And Xavier Isaac is now the 13th ranked prospect. Pitch home. Is in there, called a strike. There is also one more in the lineup tonight. Emilian Petrie will hit eighth, and he's been the hottest hitter for the Biscuits in this second half. Biscuits now are home to 10 of the Rays' top 30 prospects. 0-1 count. Isaac in from that left side, and the pitch. He waves and misses over top of a changeup beneath the zone, and it's nothing in 2. We've talked about it time and time again this year. Isaac has some swing and miss in his game, but where he has really prided himself is not being beat by the same pitch twice, especially the same pitch outside the zone. So we just chased the changeup. Let's see what McCullough does. Runner goes. It is the changeup down. He does not swing at it, and Arenamo is safe at third. The third baseman, Alec Briley, has a sarcastic grin on his face. Tatum Littleton over there at third made the call. Arenamo just got around the tag. Pat Leland, the manager, is frustrated with that decision, and Trevor Patience, not having too much patience with him, he ripped off the mask and threw out the right hand to say, hey, pump the brakes, we're not going to have this conversation right now. Leland did not leave the dugout, but he was making his feelings heard. 1-2 pitch to Isaac, and it didn't matter. Swing and a miss, fastball above the zone. Isaac chased, and the frame comes to an end in scoreless fashion. Biscuits get a two-out double from Yadier Arenamo. They strand him over at third base, and we go bottom one. Birmingham coming up for the first time in a scoreless game when we return on Jack 740.
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0: Santiago Suarez toes the rubber for outing number 14, start number 13. Suarez is 4-2 this year and has been pitching his best baseball here as of late. He's coming off of a win where he went 5 3-run innings against Biloxi, and that is a potent Biloxi offense. Barons have their fair share of decent offensive pieces, but nowhere near what the Shuckers pose in terms of threats at every portion of the lineup. So Suarez will square off against Burke, Briley, and Bonnemer here in the opening inning. Santiago is one of the youngest players on this roster for Montgomery, 21 years old. He rocks out of the windup and his first pitch glides just above the zone. Suarez, known for his strike-throwing ability, does not walk many. In 55 innings this year, 54 strikeouts, 9 walks. 1-0 pitch is fluttered back our way and off the facing of the press box. It'll fall down into the seats where it'll become a souvenir for a fan. A 1-1 the count. Suarez, very routine-oriented. 1-1 pitch is just wide of the zone. There's an argument to be made that caught the outer edge. Not called that. So it's 2-1 advantage for the righty. Burke awaits. Here's the 2-1 pitch. It's flared back our way and off the facing of the press box again. Well, we've had a couple of close calls so far this week. Almost an opportunity to make a play. That one hit off of the window just up to our left. 2-2 the count. Suarez deals. And it is taken just above the zone. And the count runs full. Well, that's the exact opposite of what Santiago Suarez generally does. He's not faced many three-ball counts. When he does, he's been effective, but we'll see. Payoff pitch is belted deep to left field. Spikes retreating. Looking up, he leaps. It stays inside the ballpark, but buries itself off the base of the wall. And it's a leadoff double for the center fielder, Jacob Burke. A two-bagger to start things, and we'll see if Suarez can work around this leadoff two-bagger. Now that brings up Alec Brierley, and Ryan Spikes did everything that he could, sprinting back, and he was playing it to hit off of the high wall in left field just before it drops down towards the bullpen in left center where the Biscuits' bullpen arms reside. And it just missed hitting that wall and kind of found itself in a bit of a corner in left center field. Pitch misses downstairs. And it's ball one on Alec Brierley, who's had himself a big week. For Jacob Burke at second base, that is his first hit of the series. He's now 1-for-9. Brierley has stepped to the box 9 occasions. He is 5-for-9. Left-handed hitting third baseman. Here's the pitch. It's lifted back out of play. And the count evens at 1-1. Brierley hitting .251 on the year, and he leads the club with 44 driven in. A large part of that is due to 15 home runs, which are tied for fifth alongside Ruben Ibarra, Chattanooga Lookouts in the Southern League. Pitch on its way home, misses up top, and it's a 2-1 advantage for the switch hitter. Caleb Bonomer, the number one prospect in the White Sox organization, stands on deck. Shadows creeping into center field, and here's the offering home. It's chopped up the first baseline. It hits the first base bag. Isaac adjusts. He'll step on the bag just in front of Brierley. That could have been disastrous. Isaac made it look routine. It hit the front edge of the bag and shot directly up in the air. Isaac was able to glove it and take one shuffle step towards the bag before stepping on it in front of Brierley. Now it does move Jacob Burke over 90 feet, so it's a productive out for Brierley that goes 3 unassisted on the ground now. And here is Caleb Bonomer acting as the DH. Biscuits pull the infield in. Right-hander twists home, and the first pitch just misses about an inch or two above the zone, and it's 1-0. We were talking about the shadows in this inning. They have creeped back to where every player is in the shade. All the feet are in the shade, but the top half of Theo Gillen's body in center field is in the sunlight. It's another pitch home, and it's called a ball. Gillen, during that at-bat for Alec Brierley, had his glove up, shading his face on every pitch. There is a called strike on that outer edge. And the count moves to 2-2. Well, the leadoff double stands over at third base. Biscuits got a double. It came with 2 outs in the first inning. But the leadoff double threatening to score. And here's one lifted out to left. Spikes coming in. It's going to dunk in front of him. An RBI single for Caleb Bonomer. And it's the Barons who strike first. Well, they got out to a 4-0 lead last night. The Biscuits were able to erase that. Chris Clark, who had only allowed 2 home runs with the Biscuits this year, gave up a 2-run homer in each of the first 2 innings. The Biscuits were able to get him off the hook, tying the game in the 8th. They would eventually fall with a run in the bottom of the 8th by a final score of 6-5. So Bonomer has the RBI knock, and here's Anthony DePino, who's had a big week. DePino 3 out of 8. He's got 2 homers and 4 RBIs. He was the one that homered in the first inning yesterday. Suarez deals and misses that outer edge of the top of the zone. And Kenny Piper wants to have a conversation after the 21-year-old from Cumana, Venezuela. Does not seem to have his best command. He's up to 16 pitches, and this Biscuits infield has rolled their fair share of double plays this year. Nobody in the Southern League has rolled more than them, and it's not particularly close. They added 2 back on Tuesday night. They did not roll a double play in last night's loss. But they have an opportunity here. 1-on, 1-out, a 1-0 Barons lead. Pitch home is lifted in the air right side. Foul territory. Isaac towards the tarp, looking up, and it stays and hits the tarp. That's a tough play for Xavier Isaac to make. And the right fielder, and generally the first baseman, Will Simpson, was out there to meet him, but could not quite get there in time. So it falls down for a foul ball. No harm done. Count is 2-1.

0: Pitch home, and this one turned on. Out to deep left center field. Spikes trotting underneath it in front of the warning track. He circles just in front of that warning track in left center, deepest part of the ballpark, and he's there to make the grab. It sends Caleb Bonimer back to first base. DePino just missed another home run. It is 10th yesterday. So it goes down as a fly out to left, but that did not miss by much. Traveled a long way. Here's Boston Smith making his Double-A debut, and the left-hander watches the first pitch down and in. He had a lot of success. He began this year in Kannapolis, which is the Single-A affiliate of the White Sox. He was then moved up the ladder to High-A Winston-Salem. Between both of those, he's played 56 games this year, and he's been a productive hitter. A check swing. 56 games, hitting .285 with 14 homers. He's driven in 40. So the White Sox deemed him ready for his Double-A debut. One and one to count on him. He's a catcher by trade. This one lifted foul, back and out of play, and it's one and two. But tonight, he is out in left field, and that is what Pat Leland, the manager for this Barons group, has said he's going to do a lot of. The White Sox want to see what he can do in the outfield. So still kind of learning the position. Traditionally a catcher. Runner goes. Pitch misses down and in. Piper's throw is a bullet online. Not in time. The Biscuits, every single position player took one step towards the dugout as that tag was applied. It was certainly a good jump from Caleb Bonimer, who now has his second stolen base here at Double-A. The throw was on the money, and Arenamo slapped the tag down simultaneously as he caught it right on that left shoulder. Pitch home is bounded foul. Struck it well at 104, and it hopped a couple of times on its way out off the wall, and it deflected over to Will Simpson, who chucks it into the crowd to a young fan. Really comfortable evening for baseball. It's warm. Well, where is it not warm here in the South in the month of July? Right-hander deals home. This one bounced up the middle. Diving effort by Petrie. It leaks into right center, and here comes Bonimer to the plate. He'll score standing up. It's a two-run first inning for a second consecutive night. And for Boston Smith, his first hit with Birmingham has an RBI attached. A good way to start your Double-A debut. Santiago Suarez will now get a visit from his pitching coach, Jim Paddock. And with that, he's sitting at 24 pitches. Cameron James, who has had himself a really good month offensively, he's been a Swiss Army knife, hopping into the lineup, helping with the pitchers. He's played over at first base. He's played in the outfield. He's played at third base. He's caught. He is trotting out of the dugout and has just opened the gate in left center, where one of the bullpen arms is starting to stretch for Montgomery. And that's the lefty, T.J. Fontaine, who's getting loose just in case Suarez continues to see this pitch count rise in the opening inning. He's given up two runs on three hits thus far. Burke started it with a double. He came around to score on a one-out RBI single by Bonimer. Just scored. It's a swing and a miss on the first pitch to Dylan Campbell, and it's 0-1. That's a slider down there at the base of the zone. Now the Biscuits' bullpen arms always ready, but they require a little bit of early notice, and that is what they've gotten here tonight, with Fontaine now up and throwing to Cameron James, who just left that third base dugout a minute ago but was talking with Jacob Kamatz back before yesterday's game. He said that they've had a lot of fun this week in the bullpen. Pitch home, and it just rides outside. The Biscuits players discovered in the clubhouse, now obviously they're welcome to use this freezer, but it is stocked full of ice cream and push pops and all sorts of cold treats. Runner goes. Suarez picks over. Isaac's throw is online in time to pick off Boston Smith. So he has his first RBI. He has his first hit, but he's caught trying to swipe second base and technically picked off. It is two runs on three hits, no errors, and nobody left on base. We go to the top of the second. We'll talk more about what's going on in that Biscuits bullpen when we return on Jock 740.
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0: Back in Birmingham, Luke Mealy hanging out with you on Jock 740. It's a 2-0 advantage to the top of the second inning for the Birmingham Barons. They struck for two, courtesy of three hits. A double and a pair of RBI singles put them out ahead 2-0, and we saw T.J. Fontaine out on the bullpen start to get loose as Will Simpson will step into the batter's box, ready to face Connor McCullough for the first time. And that bullpen found those cold treats in the freezer, and they discovered they have a fridge out there in the bullpen, and so the cold treats would last a little bit longer in the fridge rather than out in the heat that has been here this week. Pitch misses inside. At the moment, it says 88 degrees, and there is a heat advisory, so the feels like temperature is higher. The shade feels nice down on the field. Pitch misses down and away. Well, Tuesday was a scorching hot day, and these guys work very hard. They're much deserving of a little ice cream or a popsicle here and there. Pitch home is in there, called a strike on Simpson, and it's two balls and one strike. And so they had taken a handful of those out to the bullpen and said they had themselves quite the night on Tuesday night. Pitcho misses outside. It is a 3-1 advantage for Simpson, who's out in right field yet again. Simpson, traditionally a first baseman. He hasn't played third base, but we've seen him working at third base lately, but slid into the outfield. The 3-1 pitch trampolines out of the catcher Jorge Corona's mitt, but it is a strike. 3-2. Simpson made his return to the Biscuits back on Tuesday, but he didn't appear in the game on Tuesday. Made his true return on the field last night, playing in his 65th with Montgomery. And he fists this one into left center field, sinking quickly. Boston Smith is over, and across to cut him off is the center fielder Jacob Burke, but it dunks in for a Simpson single. Now Will Simpson has his first hit of the week. Last night he went 0-for-1, but he walked three times. So another three-ball count there. And now one of the hotter hitters in the league will stand in, Braden Taylor. We've talked about it. The turning point of his season was his 24th birthday back on May 22nd. He's been a much more patient hitter lately as well. In the second half, he leads the Biscuits with 12 walks. And if you expand things back to May 22nd, which is his birthday, he has 21 walks, which is tied for fifth most in the league. Right-hander kicks high and his pitch home. Flutters just wide. Biscuits have the road gray pants tonight with the powder blue top, a gold number on the back with that navy trim. The Montgomery M positioned perfectly on that left sleeve, and across the chest it reads Biscuits. Not a button-up uniform. Pitcho misses downstairs. Generally, starting pitchers are given the opportunity to choose what uniform they want to wear. Now, they have to keep in mind, being on the road, that the home team's going to choose first. And there are certain things that you have your home and your road uniforms. And then you have some that you can use in both. Pitch misses just above the zone. And Taylor's in the driver's seat at 3-1. On the other side, Connor McCullough here in start number 16. Same uniforms as last night. The white pinstripe pants, the black uniform with the red accents. Pitchell is lifted back out of play, and the count moves to full at 3-2. And that cursive writing across the chest of those black uniforms, white script, Magic City, with the red numbers and red trim around the sleeves. It's a black hat that has that white B on top of it. The brim is red for Birmingham. Ready picks over to first. Simpson back in, standing up. Nearly fell over the bag. Actually made contact with the umpire, Brandon Tipton, the crew chief, who threw his arms out to say safe. Simpson didn't dive back in. He went back in feet first and almost toppled over, trying to stick on top of the bag. We'll extend his lead just a little bit. And here's the 3-2. Simpson goes. It's a taken, called strike three. Simpson into second, again standing up. He's got a stolen bag. So Taylor called out on strikes, but Simpson moves up 90 feet on the stolen base. It goes down for his 11th of the year. Simpson has a big frame. He is listed at 6'4", 235 pounds. And to have 11 stolen bases playing in his 66th game, that's pretty good. You love to see that. Well, McCullough has his second strikeout. It results in the first down of the inning. Piper bounces one over to third. It's backhanded by Briley. Long throw across the diamond. Piper made it safe, and he's punched down. Excuse me, made it close, not safe. He made it very, very close, but he was punched out by the first base umpire, Brandon Tipton, who had the best vantage point of it. It was a good play by both the corner infielders, highlighted by that backhanded snare by Alec Briley over at third. Right-hander ready to go. He's on the first base side of the rubber. He kicks high, and his pitch is in there, called a strike on Emilian Petrie. Petrie in the eighth spot, followed by Ryan Spikes. That'll complete the first trip around for Connor McCullough, the 26-year-old from Arkansas. He played his college baseball at Kansas State. 0-1 pitch. Misses inside. He had originally committed to the University of Arkansas, but he never pitched there. Pledged his commitment there and signed the letter of intent before transferring, before he actually made it to campus, playing with the Wildcats in Manhattan. 1-1 pitch. Petrie takes downstairs. It squirts to the backstop, and Simpson will trot over to the third. The leadoff single now over at third base. Biscuits have had a runner at third in both of their trips to the plate so far. We'll see if they can cash in here in the second inning. It's a 2-0 Barons advantage. They added two runs in their first trip to the plate. The Biscuits got a two-out double by Arenamo in the first. They left him stranded over at third. Simpson is now at third base. 2-1 the count to Emilian Petrie. And the pitch. He lofts it down the left field line, sinking down in front of the left fielder, Boston Smith. And Emilian Petrie continues to swing a hot stick. Boy, has he been good in this second half. He's leading the Biscuits in nearly every category. And he's raised his average to .293. That'll climb even higher with this RBI single. But he sends Simpson across the plate, and the Biscuits are on the board. It's 2-1 Birmingham here in the second. Here's Ryan Spikes, who's playing in his second game of the week, but this is his first at-bat against Birmingham here in 2026. Spikes came on as a defensive replacement back on Tuesday. He came in for Yadier Arenamo and did not log an at-bat. Here's a pickoff attempt over the first. Tight play, but Petrie is back in underneath the tag. Still 0-1. Now, the White Sox are currently up in the sixth inning. On the road in Cleveland, they lead 5-2 over the Guardians. Rays leading 3-1 on the road in Kansas City. Now, Petrie was running as Spikes took a late hack on a curveball outside the zone and sent it foul into that first base dugout. Now he's behind 0-2. Spikes a .232 hitter. He's got six homers. He's driven in 20 on the season. Got a black-barreled bat, a tan handle, and it is wrapped with a bright orange wrap, neon orange collar that his batting gloves actually completely cover up. You cannot tell that his bat wrap is orange until he takes his hands off the bat. 1-2, runner goes. Pitch is lined into right field. That's down a base hit. Over to cut it off, Campbell. He had a good read on it. He'll fire it back into the infield. Petrie goes first to third, and Ryan Spikes keeps the party going here in the second. They'll go to the top of the card with runners at first and third in a one-run game, and out comes the pitching coach, John Kovalik. Oh, Connor McCullough was the starting pitcher for the Rickwood game this year. The Barons playing their yearly game at Rickwood Field. And McCullough was the starter in that game against Pensacola, and it was not pretty. And it started with him. He went 2 1/3 innings and gave up 8 earned runs on 11 hits. That was a game in which Pensacola ended up putting up more than 20 runs. And an absolute onslaught in a historic place. It certainly made some memories for all the players involved, but at the same time for Birmingham, it was one to forget. Now, McCola has pitched well here early, but he's run into trouble. Runners at first and third. Theo Gillen standing in his way. And the first pitch dives outside for ball one. Ball and no strikes on the Rays' number one prospect and the number 10 prospect in all of baseball, Theo Gillen. Gillen's still young, just 20 years old. Pitch home. Fits at the base of the zone. A called strike with a sinker. And McCullough made it here to Double A last year. In 2025 with the Barons, he was 0-2, but had a 3.16 ERA. So swing and a miss on an elevated fastball. That's the four-seamer at 93, and Gillen came up empty. So he's behind in the count 1-2. Theo trying to snap a three-game hitless streak, and if you count tonight, it's a four-game streak. He hit safely in each of his first five games and seemed like he was primed and ready to go here with the Biscuits. Spikes runs. This one hit well into left center field, twisting away from Burke. That's going to find the gap and roll to the base of the wall. Spikes will score behind Petrie, and the Biscuits have the lead. Gillen is headed for third. He has a two-run stand-up triple. And the Biscuits are out in front. Theo Gillen right on cue delivers. He drives in his sixth and seventh of the year and has triple number one with the Biscuits. Now how about that? One swing of the bat and the Biscuits continue their damage with two outs. And they're not done yet. Caden Bodine is going to dig into the batter's box. The switch hitting DH will bat from the left side. He lined out to left in his last trip. Has a chance to drive in another. Pitch misses up top. Petrie was able to score from third with Spikes going first to home. He was running on that pitch. That was belted into the gap in left center field. Pitch home is dribbled out in front of the plate, and it trickles up the first baseline and settles in foul. Two of the newest members of the Biscuits doing the damage here in this inning. Emilian Petrie with an RBI single and a two-run single from Theo Gillen. Here's the 1-1 to Bodine, and it misses outside. That is what we're going to see a lot of in this second half, is this young talent, new to Montgomery, adjusting to the Double-A level. Once they settle in, they're going to be really good. Pitch misses up and away. Gillen and Bodine, two of the top three prospects. Emilian Petrie, new to the top 30 list for the Rays, but he's hitting almost 500 here in the second half. Pitch misses outside. That is ball four on Bodine, and again, there are runners at the corners. This time for Yadier Arenado, who doubled his last time up. And stepping out of that first base dugout is Daniel Millwee, who is the bench coach, and he signals to his defense what they want to do with runners at the corners, as well as their defensive alignment. Biscuits' lead is 3-2. They've added all three runs here in the inning, and they've done all of the damage with two outs. Simpson started the inning with a base hit as the first pitch misses down and away to Yadier Arenado. Doubled his first time up and was stranded over at third. Arenado now hitting 255 on the year. And he watches a fastball on the outer edge, a two-seamer. It's called a strike. 1-1. Gillen at third, Bodine at first. Pitch misses high. Arenado still ahead. Two balls, one strike. Two of the newest members of the Biscuits on the corners. Here's the pitch. Arenado takes a massive hack and dribbles it over towards third base.

0: Pitch home. Arenamo swings and misses. Chased up top with a fastball at 93, and the inning is over. With the damage done for Montgomery, they strike for three runs. It comes on four hits and a walk, and they have the lead. It's a 3-2 Biscuits advantage. We go bottom two. Coming up next, Barron's to the dish when we return on Jock 740.
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0: Santiago Suarez returns to the mound. Suarez now pitching with a 3-2 advantage. Gave up two in that first inning. And Dylan Campbell saw a couple of pitches for a pickoff end of the frame. There's a called strike on him. Boston Smith delivered his first hit in double A. Came with an RBI attached, but then he was picked off trying to swipe second base. Suarez picked over on him. Isaac gunned him down at second. Pitch misses high. 1-1 the count. Biscuits came roaring back in the top of this inning and lead 3-2. Campbell watches down and away. This one lined into center field. It'll hop in front of the center fielder, Theo Gillen. It's a leadoff base hit for Dylan Campbell. Came on a slider right there at the bottom of the zone. Not a bad pitch for Santiago Suarez, especially behind in the count 2-1. Righty twists home, and the first pitch to Shelton. Rise just above the zone, a ball and no strikes. Colby Shelton on the week has two hits. He's had himself a solid first couple of nights, 2-for-5 with three walks and a stolen base. He's only hitting 173 this year, though. Pitch home, and he belts it high in the air, deep to right center field. Simpson retreating, pulling up. This one's over the bullpen and onto the berm. It's a two-run shot, and the Barons retake the lead on Colby Shelton's sixth of the year. He continues to have a big week against Montgomery. And two batters into the second inning. Two runs have scored, and it's back to a 4-3 advantage for Birmingham. Well, just like yesterday, Birmingham gets two in the first and two in the second, and just like we saw in the first inning, T.J. Fontaine will hop to his feet and begin throwing a weighted baseball against the wall out there in the bullpen in left center. Here's Jorge Corona for the first time this week. And the first pitch glides above the zone. Campbell started this inning with a base hit. Colby Shelton in his sixth of the year and drove in two, his 21st and 22nd. 1-0 pitch is in on the hands. It's popped back off the top of the netting behind home plate. And that evens things at 1-1. Corona's hitting 202 here with the Barons. 3 homers and 12 RBIs, those coming in 35 games, and tonight marks his series debut. Pitcho, he takes a called strike, middle of the zone with a fastball at 94. Santiago Suarez, 21-year-old, the Biscuits have fared well in his starts lately. Biscuits are 7-5 in Suarez starts this year. There's a foul ball back to the screen. It remains 1-2. And here lately, Suarez has been the winning pitcher in back-to-back games. An 11-2 win on the 19th of June at Rocket City and a 6-3 win over Biloxi last week. Right-hander rocks home in the pitch. Fits just high. Fastball at 94. This marks his 13th appearance and 12th start. It's the first time he's faced the Barons. Pitch home. That fits on the outer edge. A called strike 3. That's Suarez's first. Backwards K of Jorge Corona for Suarez, who averages just about one strikeout per inning. A little bit behind pace. His first out here in the second inning comes in backwards fashion. And here's Brendan Dixon to finish off the first trip around against Suarez before the lineup card turns back to Jacob Burke at the top. Here's the first pitch. Swing and a miss by Dixon, who played last night, and he had the two-run homer in the second inning that made it a 4-0 game for Birmingham. The Biscuits would come storming back in that one. That eventually fall by a run. Here's a towering pop-up back behind the plate. It'll fall down into the seats. And one hop off the lower seating ball and almost made it back up to the upper deck. On one hop, someone was able to make a play. It's always interesting to watch foul balls into the crowd. And when I say interesting, you almost grit your teeth or put your hand into a fist-like position, just bracing for impact. Pitch misses outside, and it's 1-2. Those pop-ups behind the plate specifically, they go way up in the air, and if you think about how it comes off the bat, you're hitting the top of the bat on the baseball,

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3: Thursday Night Baseball continues here, just shy of America's 250th birthday. We'll celebrate it here at Regions Field. The Biscuits had their celebration with the fans back in Montgomery just before this road trip. Finished up a six-game set back at Dabo's Park against the Blackhawks.

2-2 on the leadoff hitter here in the third. Isaac awaits, and the pitch rides wide of the zone. 3 balls and 2 strikes. It's a 4-3 Barons advantage. Both teams have 5 hits to the top of the third. Payoff pitch on the way to Xavier Isaac. Here it is. He swings and misses and is gone on strikes. That is strikeout number 4 for Connor McCullough. Here comes the lead off this third inning. And Will Simpson will dig in. Simpson in his 2 games back with the Biscuits. 1 out of 2 with 3 walks. A single came back to lead off the second inning. Now hits here in the third. Biscuits sent 8 batters as part of that 3-run second. First pitch to Will rides up top. Now Simpson was sent to AAA Durham, and in his very first at-bat, which came in game 1 of a doubleheader on the day after he was sent up there, he homered in at-bat number 1. Pitch misses downstairs, and Simpson has 13 this year for Montgomery, which is second to only Xavier Isaac, who has 14. Braden Taylor hot on their heels as well with 12. Pitch home. Is in there, called a strike at the top of the zone. And those 3 hit back-to-back-to-back in this game under the bench coach and acting manager Ronnie Richardson. Kevin Bowles, the legendary Biscuits manager, is enjoying his 1 week off. Pitch home. Is at the base of the zone, called a strike with a changeup, and the count evens at 2-2. Cola at 62 pitches. Working out of the windup, he steps back from the first base side of the slide.

0: Lab kicks home and got Simpson to chase an elevated fastball at 94 right across the letters up there at the top of the strike zone. And Simpson becomes the third straight to strike out against McCullough and his fifth overall. He has at least one in every inning so far. He had one in the first, two in the second. He got his first out via a strikeout and his final out of that eight batter inning. There's Braden Taylor, and he lines one through the right side. Bite stays hot. He's got himself his first hit of the night. It's his third hit of the series. Three games, three hits. Taylor has also homered this week. He's been really sharp. Have to feel good for Braden Taylor, a guy that was taken in the first round out of TCU, really shined. He looked like he was going to be on the fast track to the big leagues. And then last year happened, and you really didn't know what to think. Last year was a really tough year for him. You look at the statistics compared to 2024, and you scratch your head and go, what exactly happened here? And that was kind of the case to begin this season, but Taylor has risen above it here in the last month. There is a swing and a miss by Kenny Piper, and that evens the count and a ball and a strike. And Kenny Piper, according to Jeff Smith, he thinks he may be the best defensive player behind the plate in this Rays system. Pitch misses high, and it's 2-1. And Caden Bodine hot on his heels, though. Right-hander rocks. Piper spoils it foul out on the right side. We mentioned blue skies tonight. If you look straight up overhead, it is clear as could be. Blue skies, look off in the distance, and there's some big white puffy clouds that at the moment are reflecting some of the sunlight. There's pink and orange and purple hues to them. It's really a beautiful night. 2-2 pitch, misses wide of the zone, and the count is full at 3-2. There's a decent crowd here tonight, braving the heat. So far, they've been treated to a good one. 7 runs over the first 2 innings. Here's a high pop-up left side into left center field. Burke is over, and the center fielder retires the side. A 1-out single from Braden Taylor does not amount to a run for Montgomery, and the Barons hold on to their 4-3 advantage as we go bottom three here on Jock 740.
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0: Santiago Suarez stays out there on the mound. He's looking for his first scoreless frame. He's given up 2 runs in each of the first 2 innings, but his offense has come to play tonight, so the Biscuits are down just a run. 4-3 in favor of the home Birmingham Barons. They're from Regions Field. Happy you're hanging out with us. This starts with Alec Briley, who grounded out to first in his first trip. Sends the first pitch this time, foul up the top of the netting above home plate. And it's nothing and one. Advantage the right-hander on the mound. Suarez has the bright white cleats. He has the short gray pants going on that show up some navy socks that have the raised star logo on it. Pitch home. There's a wave and a miss. And it's 0-2. Rays still up in Kansas City, 5-1. White Sox lead has shrunk just a little bit. It is a 5-3 lead for the White Sox over the Guardians. Right-hander steps back. Here's his 0-2. Swing and a miss. He struck him out. That is three out of the last four batters that Suarez has struck out. It's a span of four consecutive outs for him after the two-run homer he allowed to Colby Shelton. Well, he strikes out the first man he faces here in the bottom of the third. Caleb Bonnemer will stand in. Bonnemer tagged him for an RBI single and then later came around to score in the first inning. Here's the first pitch. And he lifts one deep left center field. Gillen cruising back in front of the warning track and makes the play before running onto the warning track. And there are two away. Suarez gets out number two of the inning on pitch number 49. And he's trying to make it through three frames, right around 50 pitches. And if he can get another one pitch out, he can do it on 50 pitches. Here's Anthony DePino. Not a long at bat, his first time up, and ended up flying out to left. Pitch out. He bounces it on the ground, left side. Arenamo has it. The shortstop delivers low, but it's a perfect knee-high hop for Xavier Isaac, and the inning is over. So Suarez does get another one pitch out. He is through three innings on 50 pitches, and he has his first scoreless inning. It comes in 1-2-3 fashion. We turn the card over. Biscuits coming back up in the top of the fourth, trailing 4-3.
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0: As is customary, Connor McCullough has his night come to a close. The most he's gone this year is five innings. He's only done that twice. And on 70 pitches, he is done. We'll get you his final line in just a moment. There's a new right-hander on the mound, donning the number 36. And this is Gerald Rosado. Rosado on the first base side of the slab, looking in at the lefty Emilian Petrie. Right-hander deals, and the first pitch is taking a called strike on the first pitch cutter. Rosado is of Dominican descent, born in the Dominican Republic. Signed as a free agent in 2020. This is his 23rd outing this year with the Barons. He misses low and evens the count at 1-1 on Emilian Petrie. was now hitting over 300 in his time with the Biscuits. 305. That has continued to rise and rise in the second half, and it's going to rise even more on a base hit down the left field line. This one buries in the corner. It deflects off the wall. Petrie's up to second base. Standing up, it's a leadoff double for Emilian Petrie, and the second baseman stays hot. He's got himself his second hit. This one with two bases, and it leads off this fourth inning. He represents the tying run with the Biscuits trailing 4-3. And a quick welcome to the ball game for the new arm, Gerald Rosado. Right-hander readies, and the pitch home is line foul off of Ryan Spike's bat. Well, Rosado signed as a free agent in 2020 with the Kansas City Royals and then was part of the trade a few years back for Paul DeJong. There is a called strike with a breaking ball, and it's 0-2 on Spikes. Last year with the Barons, he was 2-0 with a 6.61 ERA in 14 outings. That's gone up this year, an 8.63 earned run average in his 22 relief appearances. He's ahead 0-2, and the pitch to Spikes cut on and missed on a hanging breaking ball above the zone. Spikes cut through it and becomes the first down. It comes via the strikeout. Well, let's get you that final line for the Barons starter tonight in McCullough. He goes three innings. He allowed three runs on seven hits and one walk. He struck out five, did not allow a homer. Now Rosado takes over and now goes to work against Theo Gillen. This one pops out of the catcher's mitt and up the third base line. It carries almost into the dugout, which would have allowed Petrie to score. Instead, he moves up 90 feet. That ball had some weird spin to it. It hit the wall and then went towards the stairwell, rolled across the top step of the dugout, and stayed in play in foul territory. So, see how they rule it, but looked to the eye as if that should be a pass ball. Was wide of the zone, but got a lot of leather for the catcher, Jorge Corona. See how they officially rule it, but Petrie moves over to third. Infield pulled in. Theo Gillen now trying to lift something to the outfield. Pitch home to him, and he takes a called strike at 97, certainly off the plate, down and away. And it's called a strike and evens the count at 1-1. Right-hander working from the first base side of the slab, set at his belt, kicks home. This one dives inside, and that one closer to a strike than the first. Called a ball, and it's 2-1. Right-hander has the ball pinned to his back now, puts it in his black glove with some red laces. Really goes with the uniform tonight. 2-1 on its way. Gillen takes. It's above the zone, and he has a 3-1 advantage. Gillen in the leadoff spot again. He tripled in two his last time up, has a chance to add on to that. And an advantageous count. Rosado, the reliever, readies. Here's the pitch. 3-1 is taking a called strike right at the knees, 96 miles an hour. Well, the count is full, 3-2. Gillen asked for time. He steps out of the box, taps the play now, and rests the bat on his left shoulder. Left-handed hitter watching out of the mound, the right-handed hurler. What does he go to? Payoff pitch on the way, and Gillen spoils it back off the facing of the press box. Caroms down into the crowd, and it remains 3-2. Top of the fourth inning, it's a 3-run-on-7-hit start to the night for Montgomery. They have a runner over at third with one out, and Gillen trying to tie this game. It is 4 runs on 5 hits for the Barons. Righty deals, payoff pitch again. That's inside for ball four. This inning has gone double, strikeout, walk. And if you want to find a positive for Rosado, the right-hander on the mound, now the double play is in order. And looks like the middle infielders will move back into double play depth. And with the third baseman, Alec Briley, holding on a runner at third. And Emilian Petrie, the first pitch on its way, is in there a strike. There is a big hole on that left side with a shortstop, Shelton, shattered up the middle. And he's going to chop this up the middle. Flips to second for one. Shelton to Dixon, two to Pino. Inning-ending double play. It goes 6-4-3. And the leadoff double, the Biscuits had a runner at third base with nobody out. And they go down 1-2-3 after a double play and a strikeout. So the Biscuits remain down a run. It's 4-3, bottom of the fourth up next. Birmingham looking to tank on when we return on Junk 740.
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0: Santiago Suarez is back on the bump. A right-hander will face this middle of the order, starting with Boston Smith. It is the 5, 6, and 7 batters coming up here in the bottom of the fourth. Suarez has settled in. Gave up a 2-run homer to Colby Shelton, who's due up third of the inning. He was the last one to reach. Pitch misses inside. Suarez has sat down 6 in a row since the home run, including 3 strikeouts. Boston Smith, 1-for-1 in his double-A debut. Pitch home. He watches up and away and has had 2 balls and no strikes. That's what he's done at every level. White Sox really like his bat. It's just about finding where he settles in defensively. 2-0 is bounced over to second, snared by Petrie. He's got it and delivers to first in time for out number one. Well struck ball again, though, and a tough play for Petrie. He was settled on the back of his heels, were on the cut of that outfield grass. And he takes care of the first out. Ball struck at 99 off the bat, and here's Dylan Campbell. First pitch to him is taking a called strike. 4-3 Barons over the Biscuits. Biscuits have out-hit them 7-5, and both teams have played clean defense thus far. Pitch home. Swing and a miss, and it's nothing in two. Santiago Suarez has fared well as of late in terms of holding the Biscuits in a ball game and getting wins. Biscuits are 4-2 in his last 6 starts. He's won 3 of his last 6 starts. And he's got a swing and a miss here on a cutter away. Excuse me, that's the slider. Profile sometimes as a cutter when he throws it, but it's wide of the zone and induced a wave and a miss. And he's got another strikeout. That is his fourth. And this one smacked on the ground. Petrie gobbles it up, delivers to first. Colby Shelton sat down. Make it nine in a row, sat down by Santiago Suarez. And he does it here in this inning on just seven pitches. We turn the card. Top of the fifth coming up next. Biscuits have had a lot of traffic. They look to cash in, trailing 4-3 from Birmingham on.
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0: Rosado returns to the mound. He'll get Yadier Arenamo, Xavier Isaac, and Will Simpson in the 3, 4, and 5 positions of this lineup, managed by Ronnie Richardson, the bench coach for the Biscuits. With Kevin Bowles away this week, he'll rejoin the club in Pensacola next week. The Biscuits are going to drive right back through Montgomery and spend the off day back in the Gump before hitting the road on Tuesday morning to head to Pensacola. Here's a broken bat flare to right field. It's down, a base hit. Arenamo lost his bat in the process. Sawed him directly up. The handle right now is on the first base side. The third baseman, Alec Briley, offset to the left side of the mound, picks up the rest of the bat. Well, bat dies a hero for Yadier Arenamo. Base hit starts it. Biscuits have had the leadoff man aboard in each of their last three trips. They failed to score him in this last time up. A leadoff double, ultimately erased by a strikeout and a double play. Pitch home. Isaac has struck out both times. They want to appeal his swing and did not go. It's always funny when this is the positional alignment for umpires. Right now in a three-man crew, there's an umpire behind home plate, there's one up the first baseline, and there's one standing to the second base side, or rather the first base side of the second base back. Here's a high drive into center field, playable for Burke. Takes a couple of steps inward and reaches into the night skies to haul in the first out. One away for Will Simpson with a runner over at first. But on those check swings in that alignment for umpires, there's not a good vantage point. With a lefty in the batter's box, the field umpire, when appealed to, he just can't see where that bat goes to. He's looking at it from even worse vantage point than just straight on. First pitch strike to Will Simpson, who is 1-for-2 to this point. The pitch home, wave and a miss, chased way outside with a breaking ball. Well, there is a cloud overhead that's pretty dark. It's pretty thin cloud. You can see through bits and pieces of it. There's a puffy white cloud off in the distance that's got some lightning off in the distance. Arnamo dancing around. Simpson golfs one into right field. Playable for Dylan Campbell, who continues to retreat. He's back towards the warning track. Arnamo wants to tag. Here comes the throw to second. It's a beauty, but it hops in and off the second baseman's glove, or rather the shortstop Colby Shelton's glove. And Arnamo tanks up 90 feet on the fly ball to deep right. Boy, it was a good throw. That short hopped the second base bag out there from the right fielder Dylan Campbell. And he made it a close play. Had Shelton held on, it would have been about if he gets the tag down or not. Lightning lighting up that cloud way off in the distance in right center field. But not expecting any weather tonight. There's a called strike. Left-handed hitting Braden Taylor with a runner at second base and two gone. Taylor singled his last time up. He's also struck out. He lines this one to first, and there to pick it off before it makes contact with the dirt. Anthony DiPino, and that ends the inning. A line out to first, and he races the leadoff single. Biscuits get the leadoff man on base yet again, but it's no runs on the one hit, no errors, and one left aboard. We turn the page. Bottom of the fifth coming up next. Barron's lead is 4-3 over the Biscuits.
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0: 740. Well, I'm not sure if there's anything more American than what's going on right now. Perched on each the first and third base dugouts, the crowd is cheering for whichever, in quotation, glizzy gladiator they like more. There are two people, one on each the third and first base dugouts, that have a Spartan-like helmet on top. They have a shield, but they're dressed as a hot dog and considered glizzy gladiators. Here's Santiago Suarez. First pitch is fouled off by Jorge Corona. They are now throwing hot dogs off of that third base dugout into the crowd. Yeah. All right. Go USA. It's 4-3 Barons to this home half of the fifth. Suarez out there on the mound, ready to rock home with his 0-1 to Corona. And he bounces one softly over to third. Taylor cuts off the shortstop Arnamo and fires on to first. Arnamo followed behind him. Every step of the way, acted like he fielded it, acted like he threw it. He's now informing Taylor that that's what he did. Suarez has got a big grin on his face. Well, why use one infielder when you can use two? Only one of them had the baseball, but Yadier Arenamo went through the motions. He's ready to go if the next one finds him. Well, Jorge Corona grounds out to Taylor at third base, and here's Brendan Dixon, who goes after the first pitch and fouls it back off of Kenny Piper, who is greeted with a pat on the back from Dixon saying, "You all right?" Always good to see when a hitter checks on the opposing catcher or umpire. Well, this is going to be Suarez's 60th pitch, which is pretty unbelievable. Pitch home. misses down and away. He's given up four runs across the first two innings, but the last two innings have been quick ones. He's gone less than 10 pitches in each of the last two innings, and those consist of at least one strikeout. 1-1 pitch is wide of the zone. This one hit high in the air, deep to left. Spikes retreating. This ball carrying out towards the bullpen. And Ryan Spikes has it pop out of his glove against the wall. He was back there oh so casually. It looked as if he was giving up on it and it was going to sail out. And then he settled underneath it as if he was going to make the play. And offset to his left just had it pop in and out of his glove. So it's an error on the left fielder that cost two bases. A well-struck ball that felt like it was going to settle in front of the warning track, and it just kept going and going. All of a sudden, Spikes was at the wall, did not have to crash into the wall. He settled in front of it, had time to reach into the sky and make the play, and just lost focus a bit, had it pop out. A rare outfield error, and here's the first pitch. It's tagged in the air, deep to left field. This one's going to leave the ballpark. It's a line drive homer for Jacob Burke, his second extra base hit. He was held hitless across the first two games of this series, but now a double, and he makes the error and left pay. A two-run home run allowed by Santiago Suarez. And it's now a 6-3 Birmingham advantage. Suarez back to work against Alec Briley, and the pitch is in there, called a strike. Biscuits put the shift on the infield, the outfield playing mostly straight up. The center fielder, Theo Gillen, is shadowed a little bit closer to the right center field gap. This one taken up top. Ball and a strike. Right-hander steps back. Here's the pitch. Swing and a miss. One and two now. O'Day has officially turned tonight. Still see those white clouds off in the distance as part of the dark skies. At one point reflected the sunset. All the vibrant colors. 1-2 pitch. Swing and a miss. He swung out of his shoes. And Briley has gone on strike. So Suarez bounces back after the homer and strikes out his fifth. Now, Suarez has done a lot of what he has done throughout his career here tonight. A lot of what he's done this season. Not walk anybody. Get his fair share of strikeouts. He has five strikeouts. No walks, but he's allowed two more homers. He's given up 14 this year, and that has been a large part of why his ERA sits just shy of six. Now there's two gone in the inning, and the count is 0-1. Right-hander delivers, and Suarez's pitch is at the base of the zone. Called a strike on Caleb Bonnemer. It's now down 0-2. Suarez in the driver's seat. Bonnemer is 1-for-2 with a RBI single, a run scored. He's also flown out to center. Here's the 0-2 to him, and it misses outside. Slider from Suarez. Now the White Sox are now in a tightly contested game there in Cleveland. It's a 5-4 game entering the ninth inning. 1-2 pitch is just upstairs. Two balls and two strikes. Rays still up 5-1 on the Royals. That game in the bottom of the seventh. Righty deals. 2-2 is bounced back up the middle. It leaks into center field. It's a second hit for the White Sox top prospect. Now the top prospect for the White Sox was Braden Montgomery, who is now no longer qualified. He has played too much in the big leagues. He's played pretty well. Bonnemer has that top spot. And here comes the pitching coach, Jim Paddock. Well, the lefty is up and loosening yet again. T.J. Fontaine has been up. He's been down. He's gotten back up. He sat back down. Now he's up on his feet. Suarez is at 72 pitches, and you would anticipate that he at least will get a couple more batters or this inning, whenever comes first. And hopefully for his sake, he's able to sit down Anthony DePino. And then at 75-ish pitches, the consideration could creep in on if you want to send him back out for the sixth inning. More than likely, the Biscuits would go to the pen, though. Runner at first, two gone. Here's Anthony DePino in the first pitch. It's called a strike. Bottom of the zone with a first pitch slider, and it's 0-1. DePino is 0-2 so far. He's homered in each of the two games this week. Outside of tonight, pitch home. Homer back on Tuesday. Homered again last night. He got the scoring started last night. So it's a 6-3 game at the moment. Bottom of the fifth inning. Suarez readies. He's set at his belt. Pauses and deals. And just misses that outside corner at the top of the zone with fastball. 94. And so the count is in favor of the right-handed hitting first baseman. Two balls and one strike on DePino. Suarez deals. This one fouled directly back to the screen. And that evens things. Two balls, two strikes, two outs. It's been three two-run innings for the Barons. They put up two in the first, two in the second. They've added two here in the fifth. Suarez has two scoreless frames. On the Biscuits, offense came in that second inning. They have out-hit the Barons 8-7, but they trail 6-3. It's a pickoff attempt over to first. It's another lightning strike in center field. Righty now comes set at his belt. Lifts high, runner goes, and this misses high. Piper's throw is on the wrong side of the bag. Petrie slaps the tag down. Safe is the call. It's a stolen base for Caleb Bonnemer. So he moves into scoring range. And the count is 3-2. Right-hander readies. Time is called by DePino. Right-handed pitch is in there, called a strike. Slider at the top of the zone that likely ends Suarez's night. He gets a punch out at the top of the zone, his sixth of the evening, and we turn the page. Top of the sixth coming up next. A two-run homer followed up an error, and it is a 6-3 Barons advantage over the Biscuits to the sixth inning when we return on...
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0: Morris Austin takes over on the hill for Rosado. Get you his final line in just a moment. Barons have the advantage over the Biscuits, 6-3. This inning will start with the bottom third of the order. Kenny Piper, Emilian Petrie, and Ryan Spikes. Piper 0-2 thus far. First time he squares off against the new right-hander in the first pitch. Rides up top. Morris Austin. Second time he has pitched this week. Well, Rosado went two innings. He allowed two hits and a walk. But he went scoreless. He did strike out one. Pitch home. Piper swings and misses. Biscuits have had their foot traffic around the base paths. They've been unable to manufacture runs how they would like. Pitch misses downstairs. It's a 2-1 advantage for Kenny Piper. Well, you look at what Piper has done lately. Across the last 10 games, Piper has been one of the Biscuits' hottest hitters. Piper in his last 10 games, 355 average. He's got four homers in that span. Pitch home, he waves and misses. A bit tardy on a fastball at the top of the zone. 97 out of the right hand of Morris Austin. ...26-year-old on the mound, marking his second outing of the week. He got two outs the other night on seven pitches. Right-hander with his black glove set at the belt. Kicks home, Piper spins one in the air right side. It is out of play. Two balls and two strikes on the Biscuits catchers, hitting .257 at the moment. You look across the last 10 games, mention Piper's numbers. Now, when I say last 10 games, that's positionally. For these guys in their last 10, here's a towering pop-up on the infield. First baseman Anthony DePino called off by the second baseman Brendan Dixon. And that's the initial out of the sixth. First out for Morris Austin. It's a pop out to second. And Emilian Petrie will step in. Well, he homered yesterday on Canada Day. Native of Canada. He's one of two Canadians on the roster for the Biscuits, him and Noah Myers, who we have not seen this week. Myers had a tough week last week. Pitch home. Misses downstairs. Ball and no strikes. But when we're talking about guys in their last 10 games, so not in the Biscuits' last 10 games, but the last 10 games that guys have played in, Petrie jumps off the chart at you as well. Here's a dribbler up the first baseline towards second base. Petrie barreling down. He's got a three-hit night. It was just outside the reach of Morris Austin, who hopped off the mound. The second baseman, Brendan Dixon, came barreling down. He could not make the play. And so it's an infield single for Petrie, who has himself a three-hit game. Here comes Ryan Spikes, who made that big error in the outfield that the very next batter ended up leaving the yard to that left side. Instead of a solo shot, it was a two-run homer. You never know. Baseball, runner goes. Spikes squared to bunt. It's called a strike. The throw is online, not in time. Petrie has a stolen base. That is his fifth of the year with the Biscuits. Double play of the ball, no longer in order for Ryan Spikes at the plate. We keep talking about the last 10 games, not including tonight. Auvergne, which that one dates back to middle to late May, because he was injured. Pitch home is wide. Ball one, evens the count at 1-1. Auvergne hitting .436 with 17 hits in his last 10. Petrie has added three hits tonight, but he was hitting .375 in his last 10 games. Piper, .355. Cam James hitting .333 in his last 10 games. We haven't seen Cameron James this week. Spikes takes wide of the zone downstairs for ball two. Biscuits have had their opportunities tonight. They have nine hits. They have left six on the base paths already here in the top of the sixth inning. They have another in scoring range. They're two out of eight with a runner in scoring position. And Spikes looking to make that hit number three. He's ahead 2-1. Here's the pitch. He's late on a cutter at the bottom of the zone, perfectly located. Down and away, but inside the strike zone. Morris Austin was a 10th round pick in 2023 by the Brewers out of Houston Christian. He's originally from Woodlands, Texas. 2-2 pitch in on the hands, and there's a ground ball foul up the first baseline. Morris Austin made it up to AAA this year. He went an inning and a third of scoreless baseball. He did walk one, gave up a hit, and struck out two of his four outs, and then was returned back here. So he has actually pitched at three different levels. This is his second outing of the week, his 10th with the Barons this year. He also pitched at Winston-Salem to open the season. Pitch home, line right side, and it's gloved by DePino. A 1-0-1 off the bat, nothing to show for Ryan Spikes. And he's a bit frustrated. Picked up the bat, twisted it in his hands, and you could tell by the motions he was frustrated. And for good reason. Anytime you hit a baseball hard, especially with two strikes on you, it's a tough pill to swallow. Line out to first, and here's Theo Gillen, who bounces one foul up the first baseline. 0-1. Gillen is 1-for-2 so far. He walked his last time up. He tripled in two runs back in the second inning and also grounded out in his first at-bat. That'll let off this ball game. Righty deals. And the 0-1 is on the outer edge, called a strike, 98. And it's 0-2 on Theo Gillen. Right-hander on that first base side of the slab. Pitch home. Gillen bounces it up the third baseline. Just foul. Ronnie Richardson threw his hand out, hoping that he could convince the home plate umpire, Trevor Patience, that that crossed the bag in fair ground. It was pretty evident that it rolled the line all the way up there and then about 4 or 5 feet shy of the third base bag. Definitely drifted foul. So it's still 0-2 on Gillen. Morris Austin with a runner at second base. Pitch home. Here's a high chopper towards second. Backing up into right field is Dixon. He fires to first just in front of Theo Gillen, and the inning is over. Biscuits get a one-out base hit and a stolen base by Emilian Petrie, but they leave him stranded there. We go bottom six. It's Birmingham 6, Montgomery 3 on Jock 740.
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0: Now the Biscuits go to the bullpen. This is TJ Fontaine, the lefty who has been continuously warming since the second inning. He's been up and been back down. Now he's finally out on the mound in relief of Santiago Suarez. Suarez lasted five innings, allowing five earned runs, six total runs on seven hits, including two home runs. He did not walk any batters. And he struck out six. That 21-year-old tonight is over. He gives the ball over to the left-handed reliever and TJ Fontaine. Suarez, the starter's night comes to a close. TJ Nichols has shown up on the board. Well, this is T.J. Fontaine. Fontaine, 25 years old. T.J. Nichols is slated to start tomorrow. Left-hander on the mound. Kicks home, and the first pitch to the lefty, Boston Smith, is in there calling a strike. He's 1-for-2 to begin his Double-A tenure. It'll be T.J. Nichols, the righty, against a fellow righty tomorrow, and Dylan Cumming. 1-5 with a 5.58 for Cumming, and 0-3 with a 6.68 for Nichols. Here's T.J. Fontaine, 1-1 after he misses down and away with a changeup. Fontaine works with a fastball, slider, and changeup. He was a 14th round pick by the Rays in 2023's draft. He deals home and misses wide. Now Fontaine today got on the bus and he was repping Three Nails, which is a Christian clothing brand that has become increasingly more popular. 2-1 pitch. Rides outside and asked T.J. as he got on the bus. He was one of the first to get on the bus. And asked him if he owned a lot of that attire. And he said that he's got a few things. I had mentioned that I had seen a big sale for the 4th of July. It's pitch high, and that is ball four. So Fontaine walks the first man that he faces. Mentioned to him that I had seen on Instagram that there is a 60% off sale going on for Three Nails, and asked him if he was going to take advantage of it. And he said, I actually knew that because my girlfriend told me that. And I told her, you treat yourself and take advantage of that deal. I've got to save up some money. Left-hander deals. And Mrs. High asked him why he wanted to save money, and he said he's going on a big game hunt this offseason. He's trying to claim his first mule deer this year. Left-hander kicks high, and that one flared back our way. It's off the window. Carries all the way down. That's the third time tonight we've been pelted with a hard liner. And actually, this morning when I walked into the booth for the first time in the day, and right now I just stood to my feet, looked back, there are two dents in the back wall. Kind of thought about it. There's a ball. Kind of thought about the fact that I haven't seen one come into our booth this year. Actually, in my entire broadcasting career, haven't had one fall into the booth. Say two of the closest three have been tonight. That one was just offset a couple feet to the left as pitch misses low and skips out of Piper's range over to the third base side and allows a free 90 feet for Boston Smith. And see how they rule that wild pitch or pass ball. It was well inside on the righty Dylan Campbell, who's ahead 3-1, and now Fontaine at risk of walking the first two that he's faced. Lefty deals. This one popped up, back behind the plate, up and into the crowd, and actually hit ribbon all the way back, and Kenny Piper made the play. Wow, he was pressed against the netting. That looked destined to find its way back into the seats. We were talking about it earlier, and I just fell victim to assuming that that was going to find its way to the seats. It looked like it was headed that way, but didn't quite get there. It certainly was overhead of some of the fans down below, but that ribboning action, because of the spin, came back onto the warning track, and Piper put the squeeze on the out. So Fontaine works around the three ball count to get his first out. On a foul out, and he starts Colby Shelton off with the ball. Now he's set quickly and ready to go with his second pitch to the left-handed hitting shortstop. Here it is. It drifts across the zone, a called strike on that outer edge. Fontaine not an overpowering pitcher. The fastball lives in the low 90s. More of a location guy than a stuff guy. A finesse-type pitcher, if you may. 1-1 pitch. Is down in the dirt. Missed with a changeup, and it is 2-1 advantage for Shelton. who homered back in the second inning. Last time up, he grounded out to second base. This time he has an RBI opportunity.

0: Certainly. They have the worst overall record. They've been hanging out at the bottom of the North Division pretty much all year. Pitch home, swing and a miss. They got off to a tough start here in the second half with the Knoxville Smokies taking games 1 through 5 of their six-game set to begin the second half. They were able to salvage the series finale on Sunday. So dribbler foul up the third baseline, and it's nothing in two on the catcher for Birmingham. And so, as a result of that, they find themselves looking up at the bottom of the North Division. The Biscuits are also at the bottom of the South Division, but there's reason to expect the Biscuits will win their fair share of games in the second half, but they don't want to dig themselves too much of a hole. They've really struggled over this recent stretch. 0-2 pitch. Swing and a miss. Struck him out on three pitches. Beautiful changeup on the outer edge. And Fontaine works around the leadoff walk. He strands him over at third base and has himself strikeout number one. That's the seventh strikeout for the Biscuits staff tonight. And we go to the top of the seventh. Biscuits coming back up, trailing 6-3 here from Birmingham.
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Thursday evening. Michael Killer Kelly back in studio, pressing all the right buttons. And it's Caden Bodine settling into the batter's box to start inning number 7. Biscuits down 6-3 on this Thursday night. They have scored all 3 of their runs back in the second inning. They've had chances, but haven't capitalized. First pitch fouled off on the left side, and it's nothing in 1. Well, what a finish it was tonight in Cleveland. Not the way that the White Sox wanted it to end. A walk-off home run off the foul pole for the Guardians. Pitch home, misses high and away. The count evens, had a ball and a strike. The White Sox had led all game long. Brian Rocchio delivered a 2-run homer in the bottom of the ninth to end it. Here's a liner to right, carrying on Campbell, but he's into the gap to run it down. A well-struck ball at 101 on a changeup around the knees for Caden Bodine. But he lines out to become the initial out of this seventh inning. Line out to right, and Yadier Arenado, who has 2 hits tonight, stands in. Arenado's had a very interesting series. He's had a good week. He is 5 out of 13 now. Pitch home is outside. Only twice has he put the ball in play, and it not been a hit this week. He has struck out 6 times. Right-hander deals home, and Arenado waves and misses. Evens the count on a ball and a strike. Arenado has always been known for hitting for average. This year has unlocked some power. He's into double-digit home runs for the second time in his career. His career high is 15. He's on pace to break those numbers.

0: This is game number 78 and game number 9 of the second half. So we are 9 games past the midway point. Pitcho. Arnamo sends one high into the night sky. Shallow center field. Camped underneath it, Jacob Burke shuffles his feet and reaches up to haul in the second out. Two outs in the air, one on a hard hit line drive, one on a high fly ball in the center. And here comes Xavier Isaac. Isaac 0 for 3 tonight. Mentioned for him back last week against Biloxi, he had a 2-home run game. It marked the first multi-home run game of the season for him. And the fourth multi-home run game of his career. He had one last year, and two seasons ago he had multiple. His debut season did not have any multi-home run games, and only a handful of games. He watches a called strike on the outer edge, and it's even at 1-1. Morris Austin still out there on the mound with nobody up and warming in that right center field pen. Austin at 26 pitches now. Two outs in the frame. Here's a dribbler over to first. Backhanded stop by the first baseman, DePino. And on the transfer, had it pop out and settle in right field. We'll see how they rule it. That wasn't an easy play. A high hopper over to first that was backhanded by the first baseman. He had it, was ready to throw to first. To the covering Morris Austin, and then on the transfer had it fall out of his glove. A break for the Biscuits, and Will Simpson climbs in from the right side. Morris Austin, the third arm used tonight for Birmingham. They got 3 innings out of the starter, Connor McCullough. There is a called strike on Simpson. They got 2 scoreless innings out of Rosado, and now Austin is working on his second inning. Biscuits have had somebody aboard the base paths in every single inning. They've only scored in one frame. First inning, they left a runner at third. They left 2 aboard the base paths in that 3-run second. They left a runner at first in the third. They left a runner at third in the fourth inning. They left a runner at second in the fifth. They left another runner at second in the sixth. Now they have 1 at first. This one lined out to deep left field, and it's over the left fielder Smith's head and up against the wall. Isaac gets the windmill. Here comes the relay. The throw to the plate is laid, and the Biscuits are back on the board. It's an RBI double for Will Simpson. He drives in Xavier Isaac, and it's a 6-4 Birmingham lead. Simpson torched that baseball. A left fielder, Boston Smith, froze, and he is early in his tenure as an outfielder. And I don't think there's any outfielder that had much of a shot at that, but he froze rather than retreat backwards. And that ball kept seemingly rising at 110 miles an hour off the bat. It found its way to the wall, and Will Simpson has an RBI knock. They do go fielding error, so it's going to be an unearned run. The error being on the Xavier Isaac play. It's a fielding error on his fellow first baseman, Anthony DePino. And then followed by the RBI double. That's Simpson's 15th of the year. He has his second hit of the night. He drives in his 41st. With one swing of the bat, Braden Taylor could make this a brand new ball game. 2 gone, runner at second. Biscuits down 6-4. They have out-hit Birmingham tonight 10-7. Left-handed hitting Taylor stands in. He's 1 for 3, lined out to first base in his last trip. Morris Austin deals home. Wave and a miss by Braden on a fastball at 97, top of the zone. Taylor ranks among the league leaders in average, hits, OPS, homers, walks, all since his birthday on May 22nd. He's been one of the league's better hitters. He's been consistent, too. There's a called strike and a ball that pops out of the catcher's mitt. It's a borderline pitch, and that's the second time. No problem with it being called a strike. I think it probably is a strike, but as a former catcher, if it's a borderline pitch and I'm the umpire and the catcher can't present it well, I'm not giving you that call. That's baseball. Pitch home. There's a dribbler up the first baseline, foul, and it stays nothing and two on Braden Taylor. I remember in my days at the University of Missouri, they would tell us, as a catcher, you can't be perfect. You want to strive for perfection, but it is a long game. There's a lot of pitches. Now you get two mess-ups per game. More than that, you're in some trouble. There's a swing and a miss, and that is a strikeout to end the inning. But an E3 results in a run thanks to an RBI double from Will Simpson, and the Biscuits do leave another in scoring range, but they inch a little bit closer. It's a 6-4 game as we go bottom seven. It's time to stretch here in Birmingham.
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0: strike off in the distance. Now it's lighting up the skies in left field. Thanks for a really cool scene from up here in the booth. Well, we don't want it to be any closer. Creating the issues here tonight in this game, but it's been consistently lighting up the skies off in the distance. They are dark skies right now. You actually can't see any of the clouds. It's pitch black skies, but when those lightning strikes happen, you're not seeing the strike itself. You're just seeing the clouds in front, in between us and the lightning strike, light up. It creates a pretty cool visual on this Thursday evening. The left-handed T.J. Fontaine remains out there on the mound. Here's Brendan Dixon to start things, and the first pitch is cut on and missed. Now the 9-1 and 2 batters will hit here in the inning. Dixon reached on an error last time up and scored on a two-run homer off of Jacob Burke's bat. Burke stands on deck. There was the E7 charged on Ryan Spikes in left field on a ball that almost left the ballpark. Spikes settled underneath it on the warning track and then just had it fall out of his glove. A rare sight, not only for just Ryan Spikes, who's a versatile defender, but for outfielders across all of baseball. 1-1. Swing and a miss. A well-located slider on the outer edge. Ball and two strikes. Fontaine just across the 20-pitch mark. That was his 21st. And he hops ahead. 1-2. Lefty drops his dark glove to his chest. Here's the offering. Wave and a miss. Went back to the slider. Same location. Same result. Swing and a miss. And it's back-to-back strikeouts dating back to the sixth inning. There's one gone here in the home half of the seventh. Fontaine struck out Corona to end the sixth inning. Now he strikes out Brendan Dixon to open the seventh. Here's the top of the card, and Jacob Burke, who's had a big day, waves and misses again at the slider. Three straight sliders, three straight swings and misses from the lefty, T.J. Fontaine on the mound. Takes a deep breath, settles in, and is 0-1, is wide of the zone. It's a 1-1 count. The Rays have officially gone final. They have taken three in a row over the Kansas City Royals in Kansas City. It's a 5-2 final score on the Rays' record, 51-33. 1-1 pitch. Swing and a miss. Another slider. It's been slider after slider here in this seventh inning for T.J. Fontaine. There are some guys up and stretching, out of the bullpen for Montgomery. Nobody throwing. There is a righty up and loosening in the opposite bullpen in right center field for the Barons. I would imagine that is an indicator that the night is over for Morris Austin on the other side. Birmingham has had to use a lot of pitchers this week. Lefty deals. That one skips in and on a hop hits the batter. Jacob Burke will trot on to first base. Now spiked in the dirt and hopped up and hit Burke, and he's awarded first. Burke's had himself a nice night. A double, two runs scored. He's driven in two, thanks to a homer. Now he gives way to Alec Briley, who has not had as good of a night. Trying to change that, and he lofts one down the right field line. Simpson giving chase, and it'll drop foul. Simpson was sprinting in from his spot in right field. Will is back out there in the outfield. I can only imagine that Will is sharing a laugh with the young fans. He had given a ball to the same young fan earlier. He threw it to him, and that time Will kept trying to reach down and pick it up barehanded off the warning track and kept dropping it. Did it two or three times before finally handing it over. Runner goes. This one bounced up the middle. Arnamo's got it. The only play is at first. He slings onto it. Xavier Isaac, and there is the second out. It's a 6-3 ground out for Alec Briley, and if Burke had not been moving on the pitch, likely would have been a ground ball double play. But instead, it's just a ground out. And Caleb Bonimer will get an opportunity. He is one of two top 30 prospects that call Birmingham home currently. Lefty twists home, and there's a called strike. Two gone, runner up at second. 0-1 the count on the right-handed hitting designated hitter, who has had himself a solid night. RBI single in his first trip. He then came around to score. Since gone 1-for-2, so he's got a multi-hit game. Bonimer watches up and away for ball one. This is game number 14 for Bonimer. And tonight he has raised his average over 20 points to 269. He started the evening hitting 245. He takes up and away for a ball and now has the advantage at 2-1. Bottom of the seventh inning, two gone, a runner at second base. Now a 2-1 count to the three-hole hitting designated hitter, who did not have a hit in the first two games of this series, but has two tonight. This one wide of the zone. It skips back to Piper. Piper had it carom back off the wall, and then a home plate umpire, Trevor Patience, was in his way. Piper ended up throwing over to third. Nothing doing, as it's a free 90 feet on the wild pitch for Jacob Burke. Fontaine trying to get out of the inning. 3-1 count on Bonimer. Fontaine's seen a lot of three ball counts. This will be his 34th pitch, and it is just above the zone for ball four. Second walk. Technically third free pass after he hit Jacob Burke. He stands over at third base now. Runners at the corners with two gone for T.J. Fontaine, and now he has to get through Anthony DiPino. Was 0-for-3 tonight, but he's an even 300 hitter this week. 3 out of 10. Pitch home, and he takes a call at strike. Two of those hits have gone for two-run homers. He's driven in 4 runs. He has walked once. He's now struck out twice on the week. Lefty deals. That down in the dirt. Piper trying to block it. It caroms up the line and escapes towards third base. A near impossible pitch to block. It's a wild pitch for Fontaine that nets another run. Now he hit the first batter after he struck out Brendan Dixon to start the inning. The second batter of the inning, and then Burke moved from second, or moved to second on a ground ball to short, and then moved over to third and scored on two wild pitches. Now there's a runner at second, and this one hit high into the night sky in right field. Simpson camped behind it, now circles underneath it, and puts the squeeze on the final out. A fly out to right after the wild pitch scores a run, and it is now a 7-4 advantage. Biscuits got a run in the top of the inning. They hand it right back in the home half. We go to the eighth. Biscuits trailing by a 7-4 score here from Birmingham.
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0: Phil Fox takes over on the mound. Right-hander on in relief of Morris Austin. And batting from the right side to start things is Kenny Piper. 7, 8, and 9 batters due up here in the inning. This is the second time that Piper has led off an inning. He led off the sixth, now leading off this top of the eighth. Piper's hitless so far. Pitch home is flared back our way. And will fall just below us. One and one the count on Kenny Piper. Morris Austin went two innings. He allowed one unearned run on two hits. Did not walk anybody, and he struck out one. Phil Fox gets a swing and a miss by Piper, and he jumps ahead one and two. Fox, 23 years old. He was a seventh-round pick in 2024 by the White Sox. Out of Pittsburgh. 1-2 pitch. Swing and a miss. Piper gone on strikes. Fox strikes out the first man that he faces. Fox has been really solid this year. 2.57 ERA entering this game. You got to go back to June 21st, which was three outings ago for him, the last time that he gave up a run. And he gave up three runs in that outing and was the losing pitcher. Two of them were earned. First pitch to Emilian Petrie, who is yet to be retired tonight. He's perfect 3-for-3 with an RBI single, a regular single, and a double. Pitch home. Petrie waves and misses. It's 0-2. Fox possesses a four-seam fastball, changeup cutter, and a slider. Working out of the windup. And delivers home. Here it is. Petrie bounces it up the middle. It's snared on a backhand on a one hop by the shortstop Shelton, who fires to first. That's an impressive play on a 98-mile-an-hour one-hopper right at his feet. A nice play. And for the first time tonight, Emilian Petrie is retired. And the Biscuits down 7-4 here in the eighth inning with two gone. Now down to their final four outs. Phil Fox has made quick work of the first two batters that he's faced. There's Ryan Spikes, and the first pitch is in there, called a strike on Spikes. Cola, the starter, had five strikeouts. Rosado and Morris Austin each had one. Now Phil Fox has one. Misses up and in to even the count at a ball and a strike on the right-handed hitting outfielder, Ryan Spikes. 233 hitter with six homers. Lined out his last trip. 1-1 pitch is fouled back. That one caught every bit of the umpire. As a result, Jorge Corona will grab the baseball from him, go and brush his hand off on the grass, wait for the pitcher, Phil Fox, to come off the mound and meet him at midpoint, underhanded to him, buying him an extra second for the home plate umpire, Trevor Patience. 1-2 the count. Fox looking for a 1-2-3 inning. It would mark the first 1-2-3 inning of the night. The Biscuits have had base traffic all night long. They just haven't been able to cash it. They got three in the second, one in the seventh. They have out-hit the Barons 10-7. But they trail by three. Pitch home. This one's swatted into right field. Traveling deep on the right fielder, and it's over Campbell's head and up against the wall. Spikes cruises into second. He's got himself a two-out double. Well, the Biscuits will not have their first 1-2-3 inning. They have a hit in every inning tonight. They have had at least a base runner in every inning. And not only that, but they have at least one hit in every frame. It's their 11th hit of the night. Comes with a two-out double. Here is Theo Gillen at the top of the card. Gillen is 1-for-3. He has grounded to second. I was in the first and most recently in the sixth. He tripled two runs in the second inning. Walked in the fourth. Pitch home. He watches a call and strike with a changeup on the outer edge. Changeup up in the zone. Right-hander working on the first base side of the rubber, now having to toss out of the stretch. Kicks home, misses up and away from the Rays' number one prospect and the number 10 prospect in all of baseball, Theo Gillen, who was named to the Futures Game. That'll happen 10 days from now on July 12th. You can watch that on NBC with an 11 o'clock Central Time first pitch. 1-1. Swatted back foul. It's 1-2 now. That is a collection of all of the best prospects and part of MLB's All-Star Week. They will play at Citizens Bank Park, the home of the Philadelphia Phillies. Gillen and Nathan Flewelling are the two representatives from the Rays organization. Flewelling will be a biscuit at some point. 1-2 pitch is taken for a called strike 3 at the bottom of the zone. And the Biscuits, again, leave a runner in scoring position. They get a two-out double from Ryan Spikes, but no runs as a result. They're down to their final three outs offensively. We go to the bottom of the eighth, where Birmingham looks to add some insurance here on Junk 740.
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0: Now the Biscuits reach back into the bullpen from one lefty to another, and they do not have a ton of left-handed pitching. They go from Fontaine to Lancaster. Jackson Lancaster and T.J. Fontaine are the only two lefties. Both of them come out of the bullpen in relief for the Biscuits. And Jackson will try to have this scoreless bottom of the eighth inning to keep it a 7-4 advantage for the home team, the Birmingham Barons, here on this Thursday night. Biscuits offensively down to their final three outs. And here's Boston Smith, the lefty, pitch home. Flutters just wide of the zone for ball one. Lancaster works with a fastball, slider, and changeup mix. He signed after playing in independent league baseball in 2022. He signed in May of 23 with the Rays. 1-0 pitch is in there, called a strike. Went back to the slider at the top of the zone. Left-hander ready. Here's the 1-1. And that just misses inside. Two balls and a strike. Boston Smith, Dylan Campbell, and Colby Shelton. Lefty-righty-lefty lefty, due up here in the inning against the southpaw, Lancaster, who misses down and away. Jackson has been nails against left-handed batters. They're hitting 139 against him, 5 out of 36, whereas righties hitting 435, 27 out of 62. He's really struggled to sit down righties, but lefties has been a breeze for him as he fits one at the bottom of the zone with another slider, and the count is full at 3-2. Well, Boston Smith's had a solid debut, RBI single in his first trip. Grounded out to second in the fourth and walked in the sixth. Now he's got a 3-2 count. Pitch home. He takes. That's above the zone for ball four. Well, let's get to the final line on T.J. Fontaine, who came out of the pen. He worked two innings in relief of Suarez. He did not allow a hit, but he did give up a run. That is because he hit a batter and walked two. And a pair of wild pitches in his second inning brought in a run. It was Jacob Burke that was hit by a pitch and then came around to score. Fontaine did not have any strikeouts. Crosses two scoreless as Dylan Campbell takes a called strike with a fastball. This is the righty, so theoretically the leadoff man would have been the best opportunity to get an out for Lancaster. And then Colby Shelton, who's on deck. Pair of lefties, but the righty here in Campbell takes downstairs. Count evens at 1-1. Lancaster has an 8.88 ERA at the moment. Nobody out. 1-1 the count. Left-hander set and deals. There's a flare back towards the first base dugout. Piper giving it a look, and it falls into the stairwell on that first base side. Suarez started this game with five innings. He gave up five earned runs, that is, six total runs. Lancaster ready, set at his belt ahead, 1-2 on the righty Campbell. Pauses, kicks high, and his pitch home is lined to the third baseman, Braden Taylor. A scorching liner, but Taylor is there to glove it for the out. So Lancaster does retire the right-handed hitting Campbell, but not without a good swing on a slider down and in. Actually, a really good pitch. Executed well from Lancaster, but hard contact, nothing to show for Campbell. Here's Colby Shelton, another lefty, homered back in the second inning. He has since grounded out twice on the right side of the infield. A left-handed batter grounded to second in the fourth to end things. Grounded out to first back in his last trip in the sixth. And this time he started his swing. He was able to hold up, but it's a called strike with a slider on that outside corner at the bottom of the zone. Shelton, that home run was his sixth of the year. He's up to six homers, 22 driven in, but has just a 176 batting average. 29 hits this year. Pitch home. It's high in the air. Bit of no man's land in right field. Petrie backing up. The second baseman is out in right with Will Simpson breathing down his neck. He's there to make the play. It's a pop out to second base on the scorecard, but it was in medium depth right field. Here's Jorge Corona with two gone. Lancaster an out away from a scoreless bottom of the eighth, and the Biscuits would know that they need at least three in the top of the ninth inning. Biscuits took the series opener in blowout fashion, 12-5, and that doesn't even summarize how it felt. Biscuits in that game also had a ton of base runners as Corona takes ball one. They had 13 hits and 11 walks. And they led from start to finish in that contest. Last night they erased a late deficit, but ended up coming up short 6-5. Here's a liner into center field. Gillen on coming. He can't make the play. It's under his glove and into the warning track. Spikes is over to pick it up. Here comes the relay, and the runner scores all the way from first. Corona drives in Boston Smith. A line drive that the center fielder Theo Gillen came in and he reached down to try to make the play, could not make it. It leaked past him and into center field back towards the warning track. And so it is an 8-4 game. It's a double, but another tough double for the Biscuits defense. Here's the first pitch to a righty in Brendan Dixon, and he cuts and misses. It's an RBI double for Jorge Corona. He drives in his 13th of the year. And a leadoff walk to Boston Smith does come back to bite Lancaster. Left-hander kicks, and the 0-1 is down in the dirt, 1-1. Just shy of the 2.5-hour mark of this game. Biscuits have played some long games lately, and 2.5 hours by no means is a long game, quote-unquote. 1-1. Here's the pitch. Dips downstairs. Biscuits went 306 in the opener. Saw 17 runs in totality and 20 hits. Both teams committed errors in that game. They went relatively quickly last night, 229 and a 6-5 Birmingham win. And now it is 8-4 in the bottom of the eighth. There's a called strike. Birmingham just needs 3 outs in this one to finish off the Biscuits here in game three and take a 2-1 lead in the series. Two balls and two strikes. Lancaster deals and just misses at the top of the zone, and it is a full count at 3-2. Jorge Corona is at second base. He just doubled in run number 8 for Birmingham. They've done it all night long. 2 runs in the first, 2 in the second, 2 in the fifth, 1 in each the 7th and 8th. And this misses wide for ball 4. So first and second now against Lancaster. And Brendan Dixon is on at first. And here's the leadoff man, Jacob Burke, who's had a big night. Doubled and scored in the first. Lined out to third base in the second. Holmert, a 2-run shot in the fifth. That followed that E7 in left field. He was hit by a pitch in the 7th inning and came around to score. He watches downstairs for ball 1. Well, the problem for Lancaster against right-handed batters, he's just been behind in the count. Not sure if it's a trust thing with the slider. It's a heavy dose of sliders, and maybe he just feels that righties see it well, and he wants to try to get them to chase, but it hasn't worked. Pitch home is lined up in the air, foul on the right side. He even things at 1-1. Jorge Corona is parked at second. Brendan Dixon just walked. He's at first. Biscuits have been doubled up on this Thursday night. It's an 8-4 Birmingham lead, and the Biscuits are down to their final 3 outs. Pitch home. That misses low, and it's 2-1. Left-hander twists to the plate and misses low and in again. Well, that is a ball. It's a slider that just missed by about a half ball inside and a half ball down, but that's been called 3 or 4 times tonight against the Biscuits. They have been on the wrong side of some decisions tonight, and that has not impacted the score of this game by any means. There's a called strike. Nothing more than an observation. Down is full at 3-2. The runners will go, and the pitch is inside for ball 4, and the bases are loaded. Lancaster has walked back-to-back. Alec Briley will come on, and here comes the pitching coach, Jim Paddock. Some action out of the pen now. Biscuits will not call upon the bullpen right now. But there is a righty starting to get loose. Kind of looks like Andrew Lindsay out there. Going to get out the binoculars. Look out into that bullpen. No, that is not Andrew Lindsay. That is Johnny Cuevas, who's coming off of one of his best outings of the year. Lancaster hoping that they will not have to go to him. Here is Alec Brierley, right-handed hitter, has 15 homers and 44 RBIs. Both of those lead the Barons this year. Lancaster has not been good against righties. Bags packed. It's been an 0 for 4 night so far for Brierley, and he sends one foul out of play on the right side. 4 runs on 11 hits for the Biscuits, 8 on 8 for the Barons. Just from the feels of it, it doesn't feel like a game the Biscuits should be down 4 runs in. There's a bouncer up the middle, it leaks in, 1 run is in, windmill around for the second. It's a 2-run single. So the Biscuits now down 6. Now the play, just make it blunt. The Biscuits have played bad baseball tonight. They've kind of played bad baseball for the last 2.5 or 3 weeks. They had the upper hand in the division. And we're starting to look at magic numbers. Runner goes. Piper's throw to third is online. It is not in time. It's a stolen base. Well, Brierley drove in two. He stays parked at first. He drove in Corona and Dixon. That was Burke. Swiped third base. And now there's runners at the corners. 0-1 the count on Caleb Bonnemer. It's the eighth bat of the inning. This one backs him up and is calling the ball. 1-1. Biscuits had the upper hand in the division. Magic number had sank to single digits. They had it to 9, and that from that moment on, they lost 8 straight. 1-1 pitch is cut on and missed, and it's 1-2. Biscuits still trying to get back on track. They have tons of talent. And not that the top 30 lists matter. It certainly doesn't indicate how guys are playing at a given time. But loaded full of talent. 1-2. That one's way inside. It's a wild pitch. It scores another run. It's an 11-run night for Birmingham and counting. Burke scores from third. Brierley goes up to second. Is a four-seam fastball right around the feet of the right-handed hitting Bonnemer, and the count is even at 2-2. Pitch home is lashed foul. Lightning lights up the sky out in left field. Still 2-2. Lancaster has thrown 32 pitches. So you can imagine this is probably the final batter that he's going to get. Johnny Cuevas would likely come on if Anthony DePino, who stands on deck, gets the bat here in this bottom of the eighth inning. It's a 4 spot against Lancaster. And it's an 11-4 lead for Birmingham. Here's another 2-2. That dips downstairs for a ball. Well, the count is full at 3-2. It's been all Barons tonight. Pitch home is hit high in the air. Right side of the infield, Petrie calling off Isaac. And Emilian is there to squeeze it. And that ends the inning. It's a 4-run inning. And the Barons have 11 runs on 9 hits. We're going to go to the ninth. Biscuits need 7 to keep this thing alive on Thursday night.

0: You know how some people say, I got a guy for that? Well, Alexander Chouinard Trial Attorneys, they got all the guys. Medical bills piling up, they got a guy. Insurance company playing games, they got a guy. Police report missing crucial details, yeah, they got a guy for that too. 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

0: Phil Fox stays out there on the mound. He's trying to pick up the final six outs of this game. He's halfway to it. He had a three outs in the eighth. He went strikeout, ground out to short, double from Ryan Spikes, and then a strikeout of Theo Gillen. So it is Bodine, Arenamo, and Isaac, the three batsmen here in the top of the ninth for the Biscuits. And down to their final three outs, they need seven runs here in the frame to keep this alive. They trail 11-4, and the first pitch drifts up and away from Caden Bodine. Bodine hitless in this one. He has walked, but he's 0-for-3 with a line out to left, a line out to right, and he lines this one into right center field. This time it's a base hit. Three line drives for Bodine, and finally the third time it pays off. It's a leadoff base hit. Biscuits have had the leadoff man aboard a lot in this series. They had him on 8 out of 9 times back on Tuesday. Here tonight, they've had him on in the ninth. They had him on in the fifth, the fourth, the second. Plenty of times, plenty of opportunities for the Biscuits. They have the leadoff man on for Yadier Arenamo, who just watched a called strike on the inner end. Biscuits are 2-for-12 with runners in scoring range. Here's a bouncing ball over to third. The third baseman over to second. Dixon's relay is in time. It's a twin killer. 5-4-3. And the Biscuits down to their final out. Xavier Isaac stands in with two gone here in the inning. Isaac is 0-for-4 tonight. Two strikeouts. He reached on an error and came around to score on a Will Simpson double. He taps one down behind the plate. That was Phil Fox's 20th pitch. He has gotten five outs and allowed two hits, but he's faced one over the minimum to this point. Isaac waits. Here's the 0-1. He takes a called strike on the outer edge with a changeup, and the Biscuits down to their final strike here on this Thursday night in Birmingham. Right-hander steps back. Here's the 0-2. Isaac swings and misses. Ball game over. Fox strikes out his third, and this one is in the books. Biscuits drop 3-6. Birmingham goes 2-3-6 with the win. 11-4 the final. Despite the Biscuits out hitting the Barons 12-9 tonight. We'll step aside. We'll recap it when we return on Jack 740.
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0: Back at the ballpark on this Thursday night. It was all Barons tonight in what was honestly a little bit of an odd game. 11-4 the final score. The Biscuits out-hit Birmingham 12-9. For Montgomery, four runs on 12 hits, one error, and their struggles with hitting with runners in scoring position continue. They started tonight 2-for-4 in that department. They ended the night 0 for their last 8. They are 2 out of 12 in that department and left 9 on the base paths. Birmingham, however, 11 runs on 9 hits, one error. They left 4 on, going 4 out of 11 with scorer, running runners in scoring range, excuse me. Harold Rosado picks up the win. He is 3-3. Santiago Suarez now 4-3 on the year with the loss, and a game that belongs to Birmingham 11-4. They are now 29-49 overall this year and 3-6 in the second half. Biscuits are 38-40 now overall and 3-6 as well in this second half. We're getting ready for some fireworks here from Regions Field, celebrating the 4th of July over the next three games. The second, third, and fourth all feature fireworks here from Birmingham. Well, Suarez suffers the loss. He went five innings, allowing five earned runs, six total runs. He did strike out six. And on the other side, you look at the offense for the Biscuits. They had plenty of offense, but they couldn't get anything officially across. After a big inning in the third, they cut the 4-0, or rather, they went from down 2-0 to up 3-2 and then fell behind 4-3, and they trailed the rest of the way. And the fourth spot in the eighth inning made it look a little bit uglier than it actually was. But 11-4, the final score. You look at the Biscuits' offense. They got multiple RBIs on a two-run triple from Theo Gillen. Yadier Arnamo had two hits. Will Simpson had two hits. Ryan Spikes had two hits. And Emilian Petrie led the way with three hits, including an RBI. Biscuits fall tonight 11-4. We turn our attention to tomorrow, game four of this six-game series, where we talked about it earlier. T.J. Nichols is on the bump for Montgomery. He is 0-3 with a 6.68 ERA. He is a top-10 prospect in the organization for the Rays. And on the other side, it'll be Dylan Cumming, 1-5 with a 5.58 earned run average. A pair of right-handers going tomorrow. That's, again, a 7 o'clock first pitch here on Jock 740. Pre-game coverage beginning at 6:50. I hope to see you here at the ballpark. If you make the trip for the 4th of July, be safe. Come on out. Support the Biscuits here in Birmingham. But tonight in the books, Biscuits fall for the second straight night. 11-4, the final again. Rosado the win, Suarez the loss, and Phil Fox earns a six-out save. He picks up his second of the year. Biscuits fall to 3-6 in the second half. And on behalf of Michael Killer Kelly, back in studio, pushing all the right buttons all night long, I'm Luke Bailey saying thanks for hanging out with us on this Thursday. We're back at it. 6:50, pregame coverage begins tomorrow. Time.

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7: Jennifer Lopez and Brad Affleck. Ben Affleck never should have broken up, and they did. And they've been. I feel like they got back together like two or three. How many times have they been back together? So, yeah, I don't know. There are some couples where you're like, there is other celebrity couples where I'm like, damn, like those people are meant for each other. And then they get divorced. Taylor Swift and Travis Kelce never have looked like they're meant for each other. So it's like, I don't know. Like, we all thought it was a ploy at first, didn't we? Are we being honest?
8: Yeah, that's fair. Oh, man. How, who would be the person, if you were invited to that wedding, who would be the person that you would most want to run into, you think? Would you want to see Brunson?
7: Is Brunson going to be there?
8: I think he is. I thought I saw that they're inviting the whole Knicks starting five. I don't know if that's true, but I saw that. Yeah. Mm-hmm.
7: Easily, it's Brunson then.
8: That's
7: without a doubt, it's Brunson.
8: Over Judge, over, you know, Eli. I mean, any
7: Judge haven't favorite. Judge... Aaron Judge has not brought me a title.
8: That's fair.
7: Jalen Brunson has.
8: Okay. So what about like Jeter or, you know?
7: I've also been in the locker room when I did one of the Yankee post games last year. I was in the locker room when Judge walked through and it was like, so I did see him in person, almost got a chance to talk to him. And then somebody had their Johnson out and I was like, oh, all right. I guess I'm not walking in that direction.
8: Yeah,
7: I was on my way to like go approach him, and like again, it's like my first thing. Like, you want to play cool, but I was gonna be like, "Hey, Aaron, I'm doing the post game. Like, you know, just wanted to ask you a question, just so I can get some notes." And I went to go walk over there, and just bang, dong, hanging right out. I was like, "Oh, okay, guess I'm turning right back around."
8: There you go. What's the play in Switzerland, Algeria? You're perfect in your round of 32 games so far. Are we taking Switzerland? Are we riding the wave, or is it time to fade?
7: I kind of feel like we're due for a boring game, PJ. I think maybe 1-0, but like not like a ton of creative chances. But then again, Algeria has been a part of some wild games. So yeah. I don't know. All right. Yep. We're out of time. We'll see how it goes. But PJ, can't wait for a Friday night with you tomorrow. We'll do the list. We'll have fun. We'll get ready for the 4th of July. We'll have World Cup games. We'll have Wimbledon. We'll have baseball. Let's go. Thanks to PJ Glasser. Thanks to producer Brandon Combs. Thanks to VP Monty. Thanks to Peyton at Westwood One Studios. Thanks to Chloe Pratt, Max Sheedy, Zach Kroll, and everybody else. I'm Pat Boyle. We'll see you at 6 p.m. Eastern tomorrow right here at BetMGM Tonight.
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0: but are working. Happy 4th of July from the crew down here at Capital Oyster Bar. We're shut down this week, but we want y'all to have a safe and happy holiday and see you soon.
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2: Can I go where you go?
1: Despite the zoo that's being constructed inside Madison Square Garden for this weekend, the New York Post is reporting Taylor Swift and Travis Kelce privately got married today. So we congratulate the lovers as we transition to the biggest star in sports that is currently looking for a new partnership himself. The latest on LeBron James Watch 2026 is that a day after landing Jaylen Brown in a blockbuster move, the 76ers are joining the Cleveland Cavaliers, the Miami Heat, and the Golden State Warriors among those known suiting LeBron James' services. Here at the start of July, let's get this out of the way so you know where we stand on this. LeBron James is going to choose the Cleveland Cavaliers. They should be viewed as the front runner. That's where you should expect him to go. We have such a large sample size of understanding LeBron James. Maybe more than any star that we've ever seen, because for the lion's share of his career that is closing in on a quarter century long, it's been the social media age. We have insight on who these guys are personally and what they believe in a way we just didn't have access to last century. And given everything we know about LeBron James, he's going to choose an Eastern Conference team. LeBron is the most calculated star athlete, perhaps in American history. He single-handedly started the player empowerment era with the decision 16 years ago, 2010. Knowing how small his window to win is at this point, there's no way he willingly chooses to play in the Western Conference. Not with those monsters in Oklahoma City and San Antonio there. So unless he chooses to join the Spurs, which might seem like more of a long shot after adding Tobias Harris this week, it would be foolish for LeBron to join Golden State or to join Denver, thinking that would be his best shot to contend. His best shot is in the Eastern Conference. And when you look at the obvious Eastern Conference destinations, it's Cleveland, it's Miami, it's the Philadelphia 76ers. But before we focus on those three teams, here's another piece of this. LeBron's going to want to go to a place that he's catered to. He turns 42 years old. He'll be the second greatest player to ever pick up a basketball. He is that right now. And when that's the case, it's understandable to think in those terms. You should be catering to me. Ego. It's natural. It's understandable. The other popular destinations, they're not going to prioritize LeBron James. The Lakers aren't. That's why he's going elsewhere. The Lakers would rather have Walker Kessler and Austin Reeves getting paid than run it back with King James. They want to build around Luka. Golden State, you think that LeBron is going to be the guy with Steph and Kerr and Draymond still in the building? San Antonio, that's Wimby's team. Denver is Jokic's town. It would, again, be surprising if he chooses to go west. Meanwhile, if he goes back to Cleveland, he's the ringleader again. This is his hometown. Nobody else there has won a title. They need LeBron, Cleveland does, more than LeBron needs Cleveland. You can't really say that about some of the other teams that we're noting here. So why the Cavaliers over the Heat? Why the Cavaliers over the Sixers? Plenty of reasons. Going back to where he's going to be catered for more, the Heat just mortgaged their entire franchise to Giannis. It is the biggest single risk that Pat Riley has taken in his entire tenure as an executive in South Beach. By the way, do we know that Pat Riley has mended that relationship with LeBron? does Pat Riley strike you as a guy who's going to be kissing the ring? And in terms of basketball fit, you really going to choose the place where Davion Mitchell is your starting point guard? Well, what kind of shooting do you have there? Tim Hardaway Jr. is your best shooter? The chemistry dynamic would be the concern with Philly. You think Jaylen Brown was insecure with Jason Tatum in Boston? Add LeBron James to that locker room. Already a locker room with Joel Embiid. That doesn't really seem like the ideal mix of personalities. But just to make this about basketball and keep it with the hoop, there is not a basketball fit that looks nearly as good as how neatly LeBron fits in Cleveland. Right now, do you know what the starting five would be if LeBron played for the Cleveland Cavaliers? Here's what it would look like. And now, your starting five for the Cleveland Cavaliers. At the point, James Harden. Don't know if that's how the Cleveland PA announcer sounds. That's not necessarily my bag. At shooting guard, from Louisville, Donovan Mitchell. Should probably leave the voice work to Denton Day. He's got better pipes anyway. Evan Mobley is starting in the middle, right next to Jarrett Allen. And the one spot in the lineup that you look at and you say, that's not really to the level of being an Eastern Conference championship type of squad. As of right now, it's small forward. It's Max Strus right now would be your starting small forward for Cleveland. Think that LeBron James would be a pretty big upgrade there? James Harden, Donovan Mitchell, LeBron James, Evan Mobley, Jared Allen. That's your starting five versus Miami. Again, no shooting. Davion Mitchell might be your starting point guard. In Philly, it gets a little uglier where you're trying to figure things out. And also, well, if Joel Embiid's not reliable at center, do you really trust Bona to get the bulk of the minutes? And if you're now paying LeBron, well, then who are you bringing in to fill those minutes? It's a much neater fit with the Cleveland Cavaliers. That's why, again, everything we know about LeBron James tells us he's as calculated as it comes. He sees what we see. And the Cleveland Cavaliers, by the way, the best story, too, would be him bookending his career with Cleveland. That seems to be the perfect place to go. Here's the question we're asking in honor of what's looking like a magical wedding weekend for Travis Kelce and for Taylor Swift. Rather than talking about the best wedding you ever went to, what's the worst? What's the worst wedding story that you could share with us? D-Day, Denton Day is the producer of this program. This is a more fun path to travel down, right? It's not, nobody wants to hear about the luxurious, fun wedding you went to. We want to hear about the awkward. We want to hear about the time where, whoa, the groomsmen said what at the wedding? That's what we want, right?
3: I want drama. I want dirt. I want tea. The juiciness.
1: Yes.
3: Something juice. Where you left and you're talking to your significant other, your date, whoever it was, and be like, I can't believe that just happened at a wedding.
1: Bring the juice. 310-840-4910 if you want in on the program. Worst wedding stories only. There's still one more day left to be played in the World Cup's round of 32. But holy cow, looking ahead to the round of 16, it's going to be absolutely off the charts. And it's not too soon to look ahead. Just taking a little peek. The headliner across the world of soccer is going to be Portugal meeting Spain. Spain looked like a machine today. They cruised over Austria. The match of the day, though, was the Portuguese rallying to defeat Croatia 2-1, but not without the help of a disallowed goal in the waning seconds of regulation, plus Cristiano Ronaldo finally got the monkey off his back. He did it this way, this audio, courtesy of Fox Sports.
4: Cristiano Ronaldo at 41 for Portugal! Ronaldo's first ever knockout stage goal!
1: He had never scored a knockout stage goal in his career. That changed today. The winner of Spain-Portugal will meet the United States or Belgium in the round of eight. There's some history between the U.S. and Belgium. They met in the round of 16, the same round in 2014. Tim Howard made a World Cup record 16 saves, but the United States fell 2-1. If the U.S. wins this match, it'll be just the second quarterfinal appearance for the Americans since 1930. Even without Flo Balogun, the Americans, they're slight favorites, according to our friends at DraftKings. Kickoff 8 p.m. Eastern Time in Seattle on Monday night. The other two tournament hosts, they're still in the field as well. Canada faces Morocco in Houston Saturday. That will start off the round of 16. The Canadians, you would love to be at home for this one. They didn't earn that right with their group stage performance. They catch a massive break, though, by getting Morocco rather than the Dutch. Morocco upsetting the Netherlands in this round. The best atmosphere of the round of 16. With respect to U.S., Belgium, and Seattle, and with respect to Portugal meeting Spain, it's not going to top Mexico, England in Mexico City. El Estadio Azteca is going to be an absolute insane asylum on Sunday night. And earlier in the day on Sunday, don't overlook Norway and Brazil. Erling Haaland against a perennial soccer superpower. The round of 16 has it all, and it's not too soon to look ahead to it. LeBron James, our stance is he's going to be a Cleveland Cavalier. What do you think? And also, what are your worst wedding stories? Bring them in honor of the Taylor Swift-Travis Kelce wedding this weekend. 310-840-4910 is your ticket to the program. That also is a text line. You can call us and text us at 310-840-4910. My name's Josh Graham. This is Westwood One Sports Night. However, and wherever you're listening or watching, greatly appreciate that. Special shout-out to our guy Oliver Popular, taking your calls at 310-840-4910. First caller of the night is Trevor. He's in Buffalo. Trevor, since you're the first caller, let's make it a good one. I say LeBron's going to Cleveland. What say you?
5: All right, here's my reason. Now I think you have a great point. If the reason he wanted to stay in was to win another championship for his player legacy, yes, Cleveland's the fit, absolutely. Now, I think LeBron might make a legacy decision for getting his post-NBA player career as a possible owner decision maker. And that brings me to his relationship with Stan Kroenke, the owner of the Denver Nuggets. He owns the Denver Nuggets. He owns the LA Rams. He owns Liverpool, correct, which is no offense to Denver Nuggets or LA Rams. They're not even worth what Liverpool is combined. So I think his main focus is on Liverpool first, and then probably the Rams the second. So I think he might make an offer to LeBron.
1: And by the way, you didn't bring it up, but for those who don't know, LeBron has a relationship with Liverpool. Don't know if he still has the partnership. Might have traded his stock, but he has a relationship with
5: Liverpool. I know he's a fan. He loves Liverpool, but he's a good fan. He's friends with Stan. So I think there might be a, hey, come.
1: No, I'm saying he's friends with Stan because he used to have a stake in the club. He used to have a stake in the club, Liverpool, back in the day.
5: Oh, no, absolutely. He claims to be a fan. So what I'm saying is maybe Stan's like, hey, man, you come here. I know LeBron's asking for not crazy money, but it's not the money he got. He's like, hey, once you retire, I'll give you, what, a 15, 20% stake in ownership. We can be ownership together. And you could take over basketball operations or something. So my view is LeBron's going to make
1: I like the call.
5: All right.
1: I like this.
5: You know what's
1: I like
5: funny,
1: this,
5: man?
1: And I appreciate the call from Buffalo. And I'll tell you why I like this a ton. Because the one part you didn't mention is that LeBron has said in his post-basketball career he would like to be an owner. So if it's with the Nuggets with some stake, okay. But he was talking specifically, I'd love to own a team in Las Vegas. And you got Adam Silver talking about expansion to Vegas that would happen after LeBron James's career ends and maybe a return to Seattle too. D-Day, you got your finger up. I don't know if that's your left hand up as a Commanders fan, but
3: we need to make a quick correction.
1: Is this conspiracy takes?
3: No, it's not a conspiracy. It's just a correction. Kroenke owns Arsenal, not Liverpool. So there are some football fans that are very upset with the miscommunication there. And did he say that the Nuggets aren't worth nearly what the soccer team was? He didn't say the Rams, I hope, because that's not remotely true. But the Nuggets and Arsenal
1: the Rams
3: are not that far apart.
1: Yeah, but I'm right about LeBron and Liverpool. I didn't know Stan. I don't know which club Stan Kroenke owns. I assumed
3: Arsenal.
1: He was right on that.
3: Yeah, he owns Arsenal.
1: Okay, thank you for that correction. I knew Stan Kroenke owned the Nuggets and the Rams, and I knew LeBron had stake in Liverpool, not Arsenal. So maybe got a little mixed up. I do like how when LeBron news happens, you do get the conspiracy takes out. Conspiracy Josh, a big fan of that. Like Linnell, our guy, had the Rich Paul theory. Anthony Davis is going to get an extension in Washington, and then the way to repay Washington is to have him sign in D.C. Love this stuff. Love all the takes. It's outstanding. Makes things more fun. Really spruces things up. Coming up, your wedding stories, 310-840-4910. And easily the biggest story in sports this week. And no, it's not Jaylen Brown. It's not the World Cup. We'll tell you what it is, as we're just getting started here on Westwood One Sports Night.

0: Happy 250th birthday, America. The U.S. men's national team is moving on to the round of 16, where they'll face Belgium in one of the biggest soccer matches in American history. Can the red, white, and blue do it again Monday?
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1: In honor of Taylor Swift and Travis Kelce's wedding, what is the worst wedding you ever went to? Most awkward, most drama. 310-840-4910 if you want in honor of the nuptials of Taylor Swift and Travis Kelce this week. Ray is in Miami. Ray, what? Give me the goods. Give me that hot goss.
2: Hi. Oh, good evening, guys. It was my sister's wedding. Maybe about 2 weeks before the wedding, she and I were having lunch. And she says, hey, Ray, I got to tell you something. Kristen, my ex-fiance, is one of my bridesmaids. I forgot to tell you. And I looked at her, and I was like, maybe I'm just going to walk out on the bill. But it's my big sister. I love her, you know. The wedding went great. However, in the reception, that's when things got a little murky. I was talking to girls, being sociable, you know, and she kept blocking, so to speak. And I did what I had to do, you know, because, you know, it's a reception, you know, you got to have fun. But even after we broke up, she found a way to make me miserable.
1: Wow. Yeah. That's brutal.
2: Yeah.
1: Did you guys talk?
2: Yeah,
1: you guys talk at the wedding?
2: No, I avoided her at all costs. At all costs,
1: and what did you hear after the fact? Was that the right approach? What feedback did you get after the wedding? Did you handle it well?
2: The feedback was she showed up in my apartment after.
1: That night?
2: Yeah. I'm telling you, man, she was blocking at every turn.
1: I got it. Got it. Understood. Understood. Yeah. That's a great way to get things. That's exactly what we're looking for, Ray. It's exactly what we're looking for. Appreciate it.
2: It was a long time ago. In hindsight, it's kind of funny at the moment. It really pissed me off. Now, as far as the Broncos, there's no way he's coming back to Miami. There's no way. Pat Riley won't have it.
1: I think I'm with you on that. Cleveland it is. There goes Ray in Miami. Appreciate the call. Thanks for getting us started the right way with the worst wedding stories. That's pretty brutal. And by the way, just a PSA to everybody out there. Stop claiming that the Taylor Swift wedding's not a sports story. Don't say that. It absolutely is. And to go a step further, it's the biggest sports story of the week. Sorry, Jaylen Brown. Sorry, the United States World Cup. Heck, it might be the biggest sports story of the summer. And if you're one of those that feels that you have to defend yourself for caring about the wedding, here's how you come equipped to clap back, so to speak. Taylor Swift is marrying one of the greatest athletes in the most popular sport in American history. Last year, 94 of the top 100 most watched TV shows in this country were football games, most of those NFL games. Travis Kelce is one of the three or four greatest tight ends of all time. He's a first ballot Hall of Famer. After this year, he will be in the top 20 in NFL history in touchdown receptions. He is a shoe-in Hall of Famer first ballot. Because of his standing in the sports world, so many of his guests are going to be noteworthy sports stars. Patrick Mahomes might be in the wedding. Andy Reid, George Kittle. They're all going to be there. So wherever sports athletes gather, that's newsworthy on its face. If it involves one of the greatest athletes in the most popular sport in America, then it matters. It's a sports story. Also, the wedding is being held in one of the most famous arenas in the world, Madison Square Garden. Are you really going to argue? Are you really going to say that if an uber-famous celebrity is building a freaking Disney castle inside the Mecca, blocking off streets in downtown Manhattan to do so, that we should not be talking about this? That's insanity!
3: Hey, man. Hey, you should be talking about something else.
1: In July!
3: You know, when there aren't
1: basketball games being played. Hey, man, you need to be talking more about soccer when they're not football games being played. Hey, you need to be talking more about baseball. It's insanity. This is, honestly, you know what it is? This might be the best case we can make. This is the rare story that touches almost every aspect of our culture. When you think about what makes up our culture, you think about music, you think about entertainment in general, you think about celebrities, you think about sports, you think about traditions, you think about values. What are our common values? You think about symbols. And the more you think about sex, you think about race, you think about, there are so many elements that make up a culture. And the more boxes you check, the more interesting a story is. To give you an extreme example, what was the biggest story of the 1990s? O.J. Simpson. What made that story so big? It crossed so many cultural lines. There were so many cultural intersections there. Race, crime, sports, entertainment, fame. It crossed so many, it had so many intersections, and that's why it was the story it was. This is a story about sports. This is a story about music. This is a story about entertainment. This is a story about wealth. This is a story about traditions. This is a story about symbols. This is a story about so much. And you'd be hard-pressed to find many stories that have as many cultural intersections as the Taylor Swift, Travis Kelce wedding. So the next time somebody says, who cares about that? Only girls 16 and under care about Taylor Swift. It's a sports story, and it's the biggest story in sports this summer. 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The best NBA free agency sound you're going to hear tonight doesn't come from a current player or coach. No, it's not Jaylen Brown speaking. We'll get to the Jaylen Brown trade in just a bit. No, it's actually from Tim Hardaway Sr., whose son just signed with the Miami Heat. What an incredible story that is, by the way. Tim Hardaway Jr. playing for a team that his dad has his number in the rafters. So that must mean it's a slam dunk to think he's going to be wearing his dad's number 10, right? We watched Tim Hardaway Jr. wear the number 10 with the Denver Nuggets, and for most of his career, that would just make the most sense, right? Wrong. Here was Tim Hardaway Sr. on Udonis Haslam's podcast.
4: Will not be wearing my number if he gets on the Heat team. He will not be wearing my number. Do you understand me? That number is never coming down. You are not going to wear my jersey.
5: I agree.
4: You see how I walk now? It hurts when
6: I
4: walk.
6: That's why my jersey's
4: right,
6: out
4: that's
6: there.
4: Why my jersey's out. You are not going to wear my jersey. Then my wife be like, well, why not? Because he's not. That's my.
5: I agree.
1: That's his.
5: Based on the fact that my up there too, my ain't coming.
1: Yeah. That's his bleep. DA, this absolutely boggles the mind. Because the sentiment from Tim Hardaway is, it's my legacy. It's mine. It's what I did. You get yours. That's my number. How is it not okay to share your jersey number with your son for the Miami Heat, but it's okay to share your actual name? No! The jersey number is mine, but you can have my name, though. That's okay. I'm going to name you Tim Hardaway Jr. I'm Tim Hardaway Sr. That's not across the line. That's not crossing any boundaries whatsoever. But jersey numbers, now you're pushing it. Now we're pushing it. is this the craziest, damnedest thing that you've ever heard? Because that doesn't... You see how this is a contradiction, yes?
6: Yeah. But, like, his son could have done, you know, something else. When you name... Like, think about back in the days of little Tim Hardaway Jr., where you're coming up with a name. He could have sold insurance. You know what I mean? Like, he could have done something else. But that's his number. That's his number.
1: So you're saying that Tim Hardaway Sr. didn't want Tim Jr. to have this life.
6: Well, he gave him options.
1: He wanted him to seek out something else.
6: You know, he has taken the path. He's a great shooter. He's been in the league for a long time. But if you're going to Miami, where your dad is heavily associated with that number, you gotta pick your own number. Hey, if you stay there long enough, he won't. But if he does stay there long enough, he could get his number up in the Raptors. I don't even know how old he is. Probably like 35.
1: Can I be mad disrespectful for a second?
6: I mean, ask Tim Hardaway, not me.
1: Why do the Heat have Tim Hardaway's number retired? Could someone explain that to me? Wasn't he only there for like 4 or 5 years? Like, this is not... When I think of Tim Hardaway, I think about him with the Warriors. I think about him with Chris Mullin. I think about him with Mitch Richmond. I don't think about him as a Miami Heat. How many All-Star games did he play in with the Heat? One or two? They didn't win a title, obviously. Because they didn't win one until Shaq and D-Wade did so. So, wait a minute. We're retiring Tim Hardaway's number? What was the thinking on that? Exactly.
6: Yeah, it's a good question. I've got nothing for you there. He played 20 less games in Miami than he did in Golden State. He averaged only 17 points.
1: So what's he saying?
6: I mean, they were young.
1: I've earned that. I earned that. You played 5 years and made 2 All-Star games. What are we talking about? Tim Hardaway has his number retired with the Heat? Does that mean that every member of the Miami Heatles, does that mean Mario Chalmers is going up to the rafters? And Ray Allen and Norris Cole? Like, when do we cut it off? Exactly. If we're sending Tim Hardaway, if you're going to bring up your number and say, my number's in the rafters, well, then it's fair for us to ask, well, why is your jersey in the rafters exactly?
6: Could you guess the retired jerseys for Miami?
1: They have
6: one, two, three, four, five, six, seven, eight. Now, I will say two of them are like honorary. They didn't play for them. So I'm going to take those out. I'm taking out Bill Russell.
1: Okay, who are those?
6: Six.
1: Like Pat Riley?
6: It's Bill Russell and then Michael Jordan.
1: Okay, understood. Okay, so I got 6 to guess.
6: You
1: I
6: got
1: can do this.
6: 6 to guess.
1: Okay, well, we know Tim Hardaway,
6: correct.
1: Alonzo Mourning.
6: Correct.
1: Udonis Haslem.
6: Honored in a banner alongside the retired category, so that does count.
1: Dwayne Wade.
6: Correct.
1: Shaq.
6: Correct.
1: Have they honored LeBron yet?
6: Both 6 and 23 are retired, but for other players.
1: Wow.
6: So no LeBron.
1: So Damon Jones? Is he honored?
6: No.
1: Who are we forgetting? Did they honor 2006 Miami Heat? Not Jason Capono. Don't think he's getting recognized.
6: Well, hilarious.
1: Not Chalmers.
6: No.
1: That would be pretty funny. Who am I missing?
6: Chris Bosh.
1: Oh. Ah.
6: Hall of Famer.
1: So close. This week was the third trade featuring Paul George. Third trade that we've seen in the last decade featuring Paul George, PG-13. So we decided we should rank those trades in order. In terms of fairness, we should rank them in order. Find out where the Jaylen Brown deal ranks next on Westwood One Sports Night.
0: We know you're jonesing for some football just like we are.
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0: NFL training camps begin opening in 20 days. 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
1: Looking at the World Cup scoreboard, approaching halftime, Switzerland 1, Algeria no score. Last of three games tonight and tomorrow, the close of the round of 32. We'll get into the scoreboard in just a little bit. The largest NBA trade of significance, Jaylen Brown being moved from the Boston Celtics to the Philadelphia 76ers. But not enough's being talked about in terms of who Boston's getting back in this deal. That is Podcast P, as my partner in crime, Linnell Willingham, calls him. That is Paul George that's coming back. And Paul George's legacy as a basketball player. Correct. Feel free to offer a correction if there's anybody else that you think checks this box more than Paul George does. Paul George might be the most noteworthy superstar, most noteworthy NBA All-Star that will undoubtedly be remembered for who he was traded for than what he did on the court. There are three Paul George trades in the last decade. Let's rank them in terms of fairness. Let's rank them in order based on fairness, going from the most fair to the most lopsided. The number one Paul George trade, starting with the best, most fair trade, 2017 Oklahoma City, Indiana. This is actually, D-Day would go as far to say, this is one of the greatest trades in modern NBA history. Because who won the trade more? Oklahoma City sent Victor Oladipo and Domantas Sabonis to Indiana in exchange for Paul George. Adding George kept the Thunder afloat after KD left. Russell Westbrook was on his last wings, on his last couple of years with the Thunder. That was quickly approaching its end. So Paul George was brought in to try to keep them relevant. There was a brief stint where Carmelo Anthony was there as well. And having Paul George allowed Sam Presti to make a move that would turn the Thunder into the juggernaut they became this century. So that, or this decade, pardon, that's the Oklahoma City piece. Indiana, don't forget, flipped Sabonis that they got in this deal to land Tyrese Halliburton. So without this trade, you don't get last year's run to the finals for Indiana. So that trade really benefited both sides, Indiana and Oklahoma City. Second Paul George trade on the fairness scale, this week's Jaylen Brown Paul George trade. Saying this is the worst one, it feels like a giant overreaction. Because again, there's a lot to be said about the third Paul George trade that we'll get to, but the dust still hasn't settled here. Do you believe, Den, that Boston made this move without some idea of what's next? Or to put it differently, could they be packaging the picks together here in order to land a player like Kevin Durant or to land a player like Trey Murphy? So in essence, if you're really doing the math on this trade, you are exchanging Jaylen Brown for bringing in Paul George and Trey Murphy, or Paul George and Kevin Durant. Would that make this trade seem more palatable if that were to happen?
2: I mean, they absolutely could be doing something like that. Somebody also could pay for my coffee tomorrow. Is it going to happen? Probably not. But the opportunity is there. If they wanted to do what you just suggested, they would have just added those teams to the trade.
1: You never were part of one of those pay it forward coffee lines?
2: I've been waiting for my day to foolishly just walk into one. Be like, oh, this is great. Someone paid for my coffee.
1: Would you then do the Tim Robinson, I think you should leave move, and whip the car around really quickly and say, 55 burgers, 55 donuts, 55 biscuits?
2: I could use 55 iced lattes.
1: Expect the next person to pay for it. There you go. Think it's not a stretch by any means to say that the least fair, the most lopsided trade involving Paul George, it doesn't get much worse than the 2019 trade. Steve Ballmer simply was not going to take no for an answer on Kawhi Leonard. That's why he allegedly circumvented the cap in order to bring him in with aspiration, and he hired Kawhi's trainer prior to 2019 to try to recruit him. It's why the Paul George trade happened. It's why it was what it was, because Kawhi Leonard was wanting to return to Southern California, and he was going to join LeBron and the Lakers unless it was communicated to the Clippers. They found a way to get Paul George. So the trade you're about to hear, without that context, looks incredibly lopsided. But the way that the Clippers were viewing it, this was the compensation that you would give up in order to land two superstars, to land Paul George.

0: got them to that conference finals appearance. Just a little bit of irony there. So there you go. The worst Paul George trades in order of fairness. Make sure, if you haven't already, you're subscribed to the YouTube channel and to the podcast. The YouTube feed, how about it? Reaching 2,000 subscribers and quickly growing. It's been really cool seeing how many of you engage there. So like, comment, subscribe. All of that helps with us, and the algorithm helps us continue growing. And the more that grows, the more stuff we can do for free and have access for you guys to us, fun things that we can do. It's how you can watch the show in addition to listening to it. So however you consume the program, greatly appreciate that. Getting to the scoreboard. Austria, Switzerland hitting halftime. Switzerland won, Austria no score, or pardon, Austria lost today to Spain. It's Algeria. Switzerland won, Algeria no score at halftime. The final round of 32 matches are tomorrow. You got a triple header, and for being honest about it, calling a spade, don't know how much I'm going to be watching of any of these three matches. Unless Cape Verde is within a goal of Argentina in the second half, don't think we're going to be giving that one much of a look. Argentina, Cape Verde. Australia, Egypt. Going to be rooting for Egypt just for our guy, Adam Abdallah of Bleck and Abdallah fame. But other than that, not a lot of rooting interest. Colombia fans, they're a lot of fun, but Colombia, Ghana, don't know how interesting that match is going to be. That's probably, Australia, Egypt might be closer than that, but come on. They call themselves the Socceroos. How lame is that? Egypt, Australia. There you go. Argentina, Cape Verde, Colombia, Ghana. That's your Friday. Soccer slate in the World Cup.
1: You hate the Socceroos.
0: Baseball. I do. I just think it's such a, like, if you're a grown man, say, I play for the, that is kind of Australian. I play for the Socceroos. Crikey. I just don't know how, if that exudes masculinity in the male men's national team. Did you guys say that the Dodgers were leading 6-0? You two Dodger fans sitting back in the wings? Because I see 8-6 Dodgers against the Padres. That's what I'm looking at right now. Is that not correct? Is that incorrect information? 8-run bottom of the fourth. Oh, so the Dodgers were trailing 6-0 and rallied to take the lead. Damn it. Just when I thought that I was going to get something on the Dodger fan. Oh, no, well, they were up 6-0. They were trailing 6-0, of course, and came all the way back. Gosh, the Dodgers are the worst. In that, they're the best. And that's, it's just so frustrating. To have Dodger fans in our midst and for them to continue to do what the Dodgers have been doing. Frustrating as hell, frankly. If you're struggling to picture what the newly constructed Los Angeles Lakers are going to look like this next season, just turn the clock back 20 years ago. That's all you need to do, and we'll tell you why that's the case next on Westwood One Sports Night.
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0: But our king. Happy 4th of July from the crew down here at Capital Oyster Bar. We're shut down this week, but we want y'all to have a safe and happy holiday and see you soon.
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5: I don't know about you, but my social media feeds are flooded with lotions and potions and gadgets, all promising to unlock different components of longevity. But if you log off, take a step back from all the hype, you'll find that the actual keys to a longer, healthier life are hiding in plain sight. There are four of them. Number one, nutrition. The Mediterranean diet really is the gold standard. Number two, exercise. You should be getting 150 minutes of moderate intensity exercise or 75 minutes of vigorous intensity exercise every week, plus strength training and stretching. Number three, sleep. Sleep is when your body and your brain repair themselves. You should be getting 7 to 9 hours a night. And finally, number four often gets forgotten, socialization. It's not a bonus. It's a necessity for a healthy life, finding a sense of community, purpose, and belonging. I'm Dr. Sanjay Gupta, helping you live a better life.
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0: Josh Graham.
1: Crank up that Taylor Swift. Deep cut. Paper Rings. Taylor Swift and Travis Kelce apparently are already married, according to the New York Post. That happened privately Thursday. This weekend at MSG's just the celebration. That might be among the most grandeur weddings that you will see. So rather than talk about the most bougie weddings that you've attended, how about tell us the opposite of that? What's the worst wedding you've ever gone to? What? Tell us the awkward. Tell us the drama. We want to hear it in honor of the Taylor Swift Travis Kelce wedding at 310-840-4910. And we're going to play a special edition of In or Out, Kelce Swift Wedding Edition, in about 20 minutes. Getting to the Lakers. The LA Lakers moves kind of have flown under the radar a bit because of the Jaylen Brown trade on July the 1st. But this roster construction, the way that this roster looks, it needs to be talked about. Some are wondering, what is this going to look like once the season starts? This version of the LA Lakers. Well, to best answer that question, rather than thinking forward, how about turn the clock back? Specifically, turn the clock back exactly 20 years ago. The Lakers of 2026, 2027 are going to look a lot like the Lakers of 06, 07. To start this positively, the Lakers do once again have perhaps the most lethal scorer in the NBA. One of the most lethal offensive threats in his prime. In 06, it was prime Kobe Bryant when he won back-to-back scoring titles. Similarly, Luka Doncic has won two of the last three scoring titles for LA, both in the absolute primes of their careers, mid-2000s Kobe, mid-2020s Luka Doncic. There's one commonality. Unfortunately for LA, a lot like 2006, the supporting cast, it just isn't enough to compete for anything. It's not enough to meet the lofty standard of that brand in that organization. See, the era of the Lakers that we're talking about, to be specific, this is post-Shaquille O'Neal, pre-Pau Gasol. It's in between title-winning eras during that decade. That decade was bookended by Laker titles, but this is the era that's in between those two. Those teams 20 years ago, the supporting cast, Caron Butler, Lamar Odom, Luke Walton, Smush Parker. Both in 06 and 07, the Lakers finished 7th in the West. The best Laker moments during those two seasons was when they played the Suns in the first round and Kobe hit a right elbow jumper at the buzzer and did the patented fist pump with his teeth being clenched. Is this supporting cast all that more different? All that different than what we saw 20 years ago? Austin Reeves is your second best player? A guy that really hasn't been one of your three best players in recent seasons? Walker Kessler is part of your big three? You just let LeBron James walk out the door? That's not enough in the West. This West is very, very, very strong. And with this supporting cast, the Lakers, as they're currently constructed, they're looking at being sixth, maybe seventh in the Western Conference. If you're looking at the Western Conference standings, it's not hard to put five, six teams in front of the LA Lakers. And here's the part that might be most sobering. The difference between the two eras of the 06-07 Lakers and now the 26-27 Lakers is that the current Lakers have no assets to significantly improve the roster. They don't have any first-round draft picks over the next seven drafts. They only have one second-rounder over that period. At least when Mitch Kupchak took over, he could offer multiple firsts and a few prospects in order to bring Pau Gasol in. If the Lakers are in the in-between stages of being a contender, where you won the title in 2020 in the bubble with LeBron and then weren't able to win again, and then kind of like the 2000s, you're kind of looking for that next star to pair with your prime MVP caliber player, if you're looking for that supporting cast member, how does LA go about bringing that player in, especially given another major difference between the NBA now and then is how free agency works, in that there really isn't free agency. Guys, the big stars don't ever really hit free agency, and that adds, as a premium, more value on the assets you're able to give up, of which LA does not have any. But looking at the Lakers in the standings right now, if we're going to look at the current Western Conference picture, how many teams in the West would you take over this Laker roster? The Thunder, the Spurs, the Nuggets. Those are all givens. Think the Minnesota Timberwolves. You still would take them over the Lakers. But then, okay, a lot of it depends on where LeBron's going to end up. Is LeBron playing for the Warriors? That's obviously a pretty big question. D-Day, are the Rockets just going to run it back? Saying, Fred VanVleet got hurt, KD wasn't fully healthy, we're just going to run this thing back?
0: Run it back and be the first group of people in modern history that has ever made Kevin Durant turn his phone off.
1: So go, would take that Rockets team over the Lakers. So there's five. T-Wolves, Rockets, Nuggets, Spurs, Thunder would take them. Was there anybody you would add to that list? Portland with Ja Morant?
0: I don't know.
1: We're a seven seed.
0: I'd probably remove Houston. I'm not a Houston guy.
1: I like Houston more than I like the T-Wolves, but then again, not a huge LaMelo Ball guy. So,
0: you don't like LaMelo?
1: Sir. So there you go. The Lakers, if you're looking for an analog, 20 years ago is where you should be looking to compare these Lakers to. What are your worst wedding stories? Don't want to hear the best ones. Tell me about the thing that happened at the reception that made things awkward for the next few Thanksgivings. 310-840-4910 if you want in. That's how we're paying homage to Taylor Swift and Travis Kelce here on Westwood One Sports Tonight. My name's Josh Graham. However and wherever you're listening or watching, greatly appreciate that. Let's go to Mr. Positive. Mr. Positive, let's get it going. Tell me an awkward wedding story or your worst wedding story that is appropriate to share across 300 markets in this great country in Canada and, of course, online.
2: Josh, baby, boom, shakalaka. Oh, my God. I am a bump on the log when it comes to weddings. But when I go, the bride will get so drunk, fall over, and the boobs will come out of the dress. They're sloshed. It's going crazy. It's just, I can't believe it. I just sit there and watch. I sit at the table, and all I do is eat.
1: Did you just say every time you go to a wedding this happens? Every time?
2: Yes, every time. They are so drunk, and they fall over, and it's just, no one can barely stand. I don't drink. I'm boring, and it's just unbelievable, Josh. It's just, it's never good. It's never good. They dance well, but all of a sudden they fall over. Their shoes are falling. They're stumbling. They're so sloshed.
1: You can't say they dance well and then they fall over. It's either one or the other. You're either dancing well and not falling over, or you're falling over and not dancing well.
2: No, you dance in the very beginning pretty good.
1: There goes Mr. Positive from Michigan. Think we might have a bad signal on you. 310-840-4910. Let's go to Emily, who's in San Diego. Emily, What do you have in honor of the Taylor Swift Travis Kelce wedding?
3: Well, first of all, I want to tell you, you are one passionate radio personality that I can't get enough of. Okay?
1: Thank you, Emily.
3: And then you're passionate about Taylor Swift and Travis Kelce. I love that.
1: I am. It is, for those who don't know, I think it's bigger than America's 250th birthday this weekend. I think it's the biggest thing to happen at Madison Square Garden this year. Yes, that includes NBA Finals games. I think it's America's royal wedding. That's the closest thing America's had to a royal wedding is what I think we're going to see this weekend. So, yes, for those who don't know, that's how big I am on it.
3: Yeah. Now, for that one guy a while ago that I didn't catch his conversation, but I heard the very end of the blah, blah, blah, because I was out of the car. You know, what you said about it is a sports thing, it's a money thing, Taylor Swift is as much into sports as Travis Kelce is. I think that I enjoy your passion, and if anyone else wants to call in and say something about Taylor Swift,
1: you'll fight him in the street, Emily. You'll fight him in the street.
3: I will fight him in the street. And you know what?
1: Thank you, Emily.
3: How about those Chiefs?
1: There you go, Emily. There she goes in San Diego. So here, that's a word for anybody out there. There goes Emily in San Diego. That if you have issues with the Taylor Swift, Travis Kelce coverage, Emily's going to come to your city, College Game Day style, and fight you in the street. That's what she's going to do. So be ready for that. Nick is in Cleveland, 310-840-4910. Nick, I want a bad wedding story. Give it to me.
4: Oh, I got the worst one, buddy. So it was when Ohio made same-sex marriage legal for the first time. I was at the first guy-on-guy wedding. Out of 100 people, maybe 15 people showed up to the reception. And not only was that awkward, but the person that did the wedding said, "I now pronounce you husband and wife." And the whole room went silent because it was two guys. I looked at my wife. I said, "We gotta go."
1: That's definitely against. Yeah, I've been to a couple of gay weddings. You don't say husband and wife. You say
4: no. It was horrible. Husband, hey, we had to go.
1: Oh boy. But I bet that's it was a fun reception, buddy. Though. All right, thanks for the call.
4: It was short. Thank you. Bye bye.
1: It was short. There you go. There goes Nick in Cleveland. Yeah, gotta make sure. That's why I think the year was important there, like right when things were changing, and then got to get the nomenclature right a little bit. Let's go to Josh. He's in Illinois. Josh, do you think you can top that? What do you have in terms of,
5: yeah.
1: All right, what do you got? Tell me.
5: So I was this live audio engineer for like wedding bands. I've been to like 1,200 weddings in my life. I've been doing it for like 30 years. And there was this one wedding I remember that it was out in a barn on a private property outside. They had a tent outside of it as well. And I'm standing there, you know, just waiting for the band to kick on or whatnot. And the wedding cake is sitting there. It's a beautiful four-tier cake. I remember it was chocolate, dark. And I'm looking at it from like 15 feet away, and it's like moving. And I'm like, what the hell? So I walk over, and I like look at it, and I swat, and about 1,000 flies fly off this cake. And I'm like, you got to be freaking kidding me. So I ran and grabbed the wedding planner as fast as I can. And I grab her. I go, you got to see this right now. You got to come. So I bring her over and she looks at the cake and she's like, what? And I swatted my hand in front of her and like another 500 flies that all came back, flew off this wedding cake. And this is like 6:30 at night. You know, the dinner is not even until like 7:30. And I'm like, what do we do? And I'm like, just have them come out right now, cut the cake right after the first dance, bring the cake inside, get rid of it. They had some lady that was working there with like programs fanning this cake for like 2.5-3 hours, just fanning this cake.
1: Gosh.
5: And I'm like, just bring the cake inside, cut it.
1: Does this qualify as the bride doesn't need to know the details? The ignorance is bliss.
5: Maybe,
1: just as long as
5: maybe,
1: there aren't flies there in the moment.
5: Maybe, but I think the bride wanted the cake cut like after dinner. you know, right before or whatever it was. So I'm talking like 1,000 flies fly off this cake. It's a huge cake. The bottom tier had been 2.5 feet across. And this lady sat there fanning it for like 2.5 hours.
1: I think you might be the leader in the clubhouse right now.
5: Can I tell you the best part? They cut the whole outside of the cake off, and they served the inside of the cake still.
1: Did you have a bite?
5: No, definitely not.
1: Yeah, that's probably why. That's an excellent story. I think that's the leader in the clubhouse right now. 310-840-4910 if you think you can top it. That's outstanding stuff there. I love the direction that we're headed in here. We'll get to more of those calls. 310-840-4910. We're also dusting off an oldie but a goodie. It's a segment we call In and Out, where we decide who is and who isn't coming to Taylor Swift and Travis Kelce's wedding next on Westwood One Sports Night. 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
6: 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The Celtics are trading the former finals MVP to the Sixers for Paul George and a bundle of draft picks. Does the addition of Brown make Philly a legit challenger to New York in the East? Westwood One Sports.
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0: say Travis Kelce wedding edition since this is a sports program. But in honor of that wedding, we just asked a simple question. What's the worst wedding you went to? Tell us about it. 310-840-4910. And there's a lot of representation from all across the country right now on our phone lines. 300 markets across the country and in Canada. How about we go to Ben? He's in Buffalo. That's not far from Canada. Ben, what is your worst wedding story?
1: It's half
0: Ben,
1: my fault.
0: Do you have
1: first
0: us from
1: all.
0: Buffalo?
1: Hello?
0: Okay, it's your fault. It's your fault. Okay.
1: A little bit.
0: All right. Got it.
1: So we get there. The wedding happens. It's all great. We go out, have a bunch of drinks. The groom gets so drunk, I have to carry him back to their hotel suite. He's passed out, throw him on the bed, and then we go check on him a half hour later. He's thrown up all over the bed. I go in there with the bride, and we grab all the sheets, all the blankets, bring him downstairs to get him cleaned up, throw him in the tub, and then we go out, a handful of us and the bride. And it's about an hour from Buffalo in Rochester, so I'm like, hey, I'll bring this night back. So I know a super good pizza place. So I order like $300 worth of pizza and wings, call them, tell them to deliver it to the Marriott Hotel. Huh?
0: Let's go. That's a great move on your part. You're saving this.
1: Right. I thought so. So order the food. Finally, the delivery guy calls me and he's like, hey, I'm at the Marriott. I was like, perfect. I'm at the Marriott. He goes, I'm in the lobby. I go, I'm in the lobby, and I'm looking around, and I do not see a guy with pizza.
0: I called a pizza place in Buffalo
1: and sent $300 worth of pizza to a hotel an hour away. Yep.
0: Brutal. That's, you know. Now, by the way, how did the bride feel about the groom's performance after the fact?
1: She was very unhappy. You know, that the rest of that night we hung out. I ordered more food from somewhere local.
0: You know,
1: so that was good.
0: Mm-hmm. Here's the key, and I think the moral to that story. And thank you so much for the call. That's a really top contender so far, especially given the attempt to salvage it. I think the moral of the story is stay composed, keep your poise, and pace yourself when it comes to the alcoholic beverages. Sure that Travis Kelce is taking heed to this advice. No, he's a big fan of the program. How about Chance in Alabama? Chance, roll damn tide. What is your wedding story?
2: Roll damn tide. We are the Mecca. First of all, Josh Allen is out because he's most popular player in the league. You can look that up. And Haley Steinfeld, I think I pronounced her last name. That's she's not quite Taylor Swift, but you get my point. So anyways, I'll let these people be anonymous,
0: Are you saying the Josh Allen, Haley Steinfeld wedding's a bigger deal than the Taylor Swift, Travis Kelce
2: wedding? No. I thought you meant In-N-Out. I thought you meant In-N-Out. They're not invited. Is that what you meant by that?
0: You're right. Is Josh Allen, it's a great question. Is Josh Allen and Haley Steinfeld invited?
2: Right. Yeah, so I'm saying they wouldn't be invited because they're competing for best power couple in NFL. Okay, anyways. So I'll let these people be anonymous.
0: Here we go.
2: Okay. So they were dating for like 4 years. They had a child. He was 1 year old. They ran into some financial problems. They were living in Western New York, moved to Kentucky where their mother just had moved, started her own business. She is a very, very religious person, right? The ages were 20, and the woman in the situation was 18. Very religious person. And like I said, they were not married yet, but they'd been together for so long, had a child. And one night they heard them doing a little bump, bump, bump, bump, you know what I mean? And she freaked out. Next morning, she said, you have to get married now or you have to get out. And they were very young, like I said, financial difficulties, one-year-old son. They went to, this is like Hickville, Kentucky. If you look it up, it's called Harlan, Kentucky, H-A-R-L-A-N. So they had no family there. They had no family there, so they went to this crazy backwoods courthouse. They had no witnesses. It was just him, her, and the one-year son, and a judge. And they had no witnesses, they had to go find someone who was just coming from a probation violation to be their witness. and they gave him $10 to do that. It was so embarrassing. It was so embarrassing, just so they could continue to have sex, you know, that they ended up getting hitched. And like I said, in this backwood country place, and let's just say their marriage didn't work out. It kind of failed. Yeah, it didn't work out very good.
0: Denton, thank you for the call, Chance. That's a great story. Denton, is that Take the Cake so far? Do you have a favorite of these stories so far?
3: That is a good one. That's probably the best one. I mean, Mr. Positives was hilarious, but I don't know that I believe all of it.
0: Flies,
3: I believe what Chance just said.
0: Mm-hmm. That's pretty good. While we got you here, D-Day, let's play a game. We call it In or Out. Where generally you throw us things and you just ask us if we're in or we're out on it. No, we mean it in the literal sense this time, because we're asking whether or not this famous person is in or out of Taylor Swift and Travis Kelce's wedding. Are they invited? D-Day, how many names do we have here?
3: We got about 10. I can go deeper in the bag if needed. So we got plenty of names to throw your way, Josh. We're going to start with what I would consider to be a layup, Patrick Mahomes, in or out of the wedding.
0: He's in the wedding, isn't he? He has to be.
3: He might be in the wedding, yeah.
0: Do you think that Taylor Swift, if I set the over-under at 7.5 bridesmaids, you going over or under?
3: That's a great question. I would say under.
0: I could see it, because I went to a wedding a few weeks ago in Florida where we had nine bridesmaids.
3: Entirely.
0: If you got it like that, you got it like that. I could see Taylor Swift having that many. Patrick Mahomes, I would imagine, is one of the groomsmen. But Jason Kelce's got to be the best man, right?
3: Yeah, Kelce the best man. I think if we could get props on the wedding, I would say over under 5.5. Maybe I'd set it 4.5, over and under 4.5 NFL players as groomsmen for Travis Kelce, current or former.
0: That's great. Got it. What's next?
3: All right, next on the list of in or out, are these people invited to the Taylor Swift and Travis Kelce wedding? We've seen these two together multiple times at Chiefs games over the years. Blake Lively, the famous actress, in or out?
0: I think the popular answer would be no, because of the Justin Baldoni scandal and Taylor getting dragged into that a little bit. But I saw a photo earlier today where she was spotted in downtown Manhattan, which she might also live at, her and Ryan Reynolds. I think it's enough of a power couple that they're there. I think it gets mended. I think that Blake Lively's at the wedding.
3: Well, you never get dragged into a lawsuit by your friends? Come on, live a little bit, Josh. That's not make or break. All right, continuing on here. This is going to take some mental math here, so I hope your ECU degree has you prepared. Kenneth Walker, the new running back for the Kansas City Chiefs, in or out?
0: Pride of Wake Forest University before Michigan State. So the case for him being there is he's going to be a key part of the Kansas City Chiefs, and this is like an olive branch from Travis to Kenneth Walker. Hey, man, we need you on this offense. I want you at the wedding. Contrary to that, though, I'm going to say no. I'm going to say that these invitations with NDAs having to be secured and all, I think that went out a while ago, and Kenneth Walker didn't quite make the deadline.
3: You see, that's the mental math of when do invitations go out, even if they are electronic, that come with an NDA. Now, granted, they have 1,000 people, and you can fit a lot more in Madison Square Garden, so there might be some leniencies, but I would agree with you. I don't know that, look, man, Taylor Swift's a big deal. You don't just get to go because you signed in Kansas City. Moving on here, in or out for the Taylor Swift Travis Kelce guest edition for their wedding. How about Knicks forward Jeremy Sochan?
0: I did see that he is asking for an invitation, which goes back to the mental math.
3: Oh,
0: if you're
3: so
0: asking, correct. But then again, there is the report that the entire Knicks starting five has been invited to this wedding. That didn't happen a long time ago. That's starting to make me think that Kenneth Walker's there. If the Knicks starting five got the invitation, because you know that's a recent development. I'll say Jeremy Sochan, not invited. Especially since we know he's asking.
3: Yeah, that man played 3 total minutes of the NBA Finals. He is not getting the invite. Controversy. Are you ready to get controversial?
0: Yes, please.
3: Harrison Butker, in or out?
0: Are Harrison and Travis boys? Because there was the Morgan Wallen he was wearing the number 7, and people thought it was a Butker jersey, but Morgan Wallen wears that at every one of his concerts. It's like his number. I'm going to say because Butt Kicker's been there for about 10 years, and he might also be officiating the wedding, that's a yes. I'm going to say Harrison Butker is at the wedding.
3: That's an interesting conversation point of who would officiate Taylor Swift's wedding. Is the star tight end ever friends with the kicker if the kicker's not named Adam Vinatieri?
0: When you kick the game-winning kick in the Super Bowl, probably.
3: Yeah. How about Landry Shamet? In or out?
0: Oh, he's in.
3: I'd make the case for Landry Shamet.
0: He hit some big shots. I mean, even in the MSG Miracle where she was courtside, Landry Shamet had some makes.
3: I think the Landry Shamet game? Because there's always one game where he balls out in a playoff series. Was that the game that she attended?
0: I don't think so. I think he hit the biggest shot in... No, I think it was in the MSG comeback. He had the one in the corner. He hit the right wing 3 that put the Knicks ahead late. I think Landry Shamet's there. I do.
3: That was in one of the first games. In that game 4, he was a astounding 0-3 from the field. So she might have been let down by Landry Shamet. I know Taylor Swift was ready for that Landry Shamet game.
0: He was 0-3 in the MSG Miracle game?
3: Yeah.
0: Oh, what am I thinking of then? In one of the Knicks wins, he had a big shot.
3: In game
0: shot
3: number
0: and put it
3: 2,
0: away.
3: Where they had the comeback, he was 3-7 from 3. Game 1 was 3-6. So he had a pretty good start to the series. All right, continuing on here with our list of invitees or potential invitees to the Taylor Swift Travis Kelce wedding. So the Harrison Butker thing was a joke about controversy. The Rashee Rice thing is not a joke about controversy because he just left. He was just incarcerated. Is he going to be at the wedding?
0: I'm going to say Rashee Rice isn't there. Rashee Rice isn't going to make it. And I don't know if
3: Travis Kelce
0: on your list, but I don't think he's there either.
3: He did very famously wear the Free 4 shirt. That needs to be taken into consideration.
0: I don't think Rashee or Tyreek's going to be there. That's my guess.
3: Tyreek Hill definitely should not be there. How about Timothy Chalamet? Super fan.
0: Oh! So fellow Knicks super fan. I'll say no. I don't think that they're friends, but hopefully Mariska's there from SVU.
3: That should be a resounding no, because we know who Timothy Chalamet is associated with Jenner. And Jenner, Kardashian, Swift, not exactly fans.
0: But I hope Mariska's there, because if there's a crime of a heinous nature, you want Mariska and
3: they were
0: the
3: hugging
0: SVU
3: on the floor.
0: Crew there.
3: So she
0: that's what I'm saying.
3: How about Taylor Swift's favorite wide receiver, Xavier Worthy?
0: I mean, he's got to be there, right? You're dropping his name on a podcast. He's got to be there. All right, how many more you got?
3: We got one final one, tongue in cheek. Honestly, I could put 2 in here. Kanye West. Actually, you know, can I change this? Who's more likely to be there, Kanye West or Justin Bieber?
0: Kanye's not invited? I mean, he made that famous.
3: That what?
0: I'm going to let you finish, but...
3: Justin Bieber very famously repped by Scooter Braun for a very long time. Scooter Braun and Taylor Swift, not friends of one another.
0: No. Yeah, Kanye West... That'd be quite a twist if he's performing at the reception.
3: He might be ordained.
0: Great idea. There's in and out, in or out. Don't want to get the West Coast food folks excited. In or out is the title of this. Don't sue us. 310-840-4910. Let's get one more story on the way out here after playing in or out. Let's go to Andrew. He's in Michigan. Andrew, what is the worst wedding story you could share with us?
4: All right, well, I'm definitely going to go Super Bowl MVP. He's definitely on the list. And so this is my story. So my buddy Robbie over here in Michigan, in Leroy, Michigan, literally had a wedding. We're there. My buddy, his girl wasn't the bridesmaid. He got pissed. And he ended up getting so drunk, he ended up pissing in the bowl that everyone's drinking in. Little old town in Leroy, Michigan. And he pissed in the bowl, and everyone started drinking it. And we had to pull him away. And it ended up being a controversy of a big-ass fight.
0: That's understandable. I think that's enough to warrant a fight. And I think that warrants, a worst wedding story. That's pretty tough. Appreciate the call.
3: Punch bowl at a wedding?
0: Yeah, punch bowl. I've heard of turd in the punch bowl, but urinating in the punch bowl, that's a different level of aggression.
3: A punch bowl at a wedding is a swing and a miss.
0: Yeah, what is this, a prom? Justin writes in, Mike Breen has to officiate the wedding as the king of the garden. Ring goes on the finger. Bang! Bang!
3: That is not when he would be yelling that on a wedding night.
0: Mark Jackson, the bride's coming down. Mama? Oh, wait, never mind. Forgot what the rest of that line was. I'm just going to stop. Jaylen Brown has broken his silence after being traded to the Philadelphia 76ers. You'll hear from him. We'll react to it. And get to more of your calls, 310-840-4910, next on Westwood One Sports Night.
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But our working. Happy 4th of July from the crew down here at Capital Oyster Bar. We're shut down this week, but we want y'all to have a safe and happy holiday and see you soon. 32.

0: 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Here's Josh Graham.
1: Mr. Perfectly Fine. Deep cut, Taylor Swift. Respect it. 310-840-4910. In honor of the Taylor Swift Travis Kelce wedding, we're asking you to tell us about the worst wedding stories you have. Before we hear from Jaylen Brown, the newest Philadelphia 76er, let's see what DA in Colorado has cooked for us. DA, heard a lot of great stories so far. Let's see if you can top it.
2: Well, I don't know about topping it, but I was the drama of this story. Anyway, I was the best man in the wedding, and we did the normal, you know, bachelor things. You know, I worked at a strip bar, so anyway, girls, no problem. So we had a good time, a lot of drinks. But anyway, when he passed out, I made the mistake of writing on his forehead with a non-erasable marker. That was the first bad thing I did.
1: Was there a kind of the male anatomy that was on the forehead? That what was written?
2: No, I didn't do that. However, that's a great idea too. I wrote something obscene. But the second part that I did was, it was a Catholic wedding and they have to kneel down at some point, right? So on his shoes I wrote "Save Me" so that the audience could read it. That didn't go over very well.
1: I bet it did not. How is your friendship with this guy now?
2: Oh, actually, we're still really good friends, but it did take a while for her to get over it, and more for her. She was really mad. She was bad.
1: Oh, yeah. I bet you. DA, that's an excellent call.
2: I thought it was funny, then not so much.
1: I hear you, DA. There goes DA from Colorado. That might be the best story that we hear so far here. There goes DA from Colorado. Getting to Jaylen Brown. Heard him speak. Thank goodness he's out there twitching. He's on Twitch. He's saying things. And among the things he said, well, essentially the entire thing here is blaming Brad Stevens for all of this happening. Him not being a Boston Celtic anymore and now being a member of the Sixers. Here was Jaylen speaking about Brad Stevens.
3: I wasn't thrilled with the amount of respect that was showed during this process. I think there was a bit of a lack of respect. I think it was fine at one point, and then out of nowhere, things just kind of went left. You know, I think Brad is probably getting a lot of the criticism. I wasn't thrilled the way he facilitated some of the conversations, but I definitely think there's more to it. I just wish that the more to it could have been explained to me. One thing I wish in this whole process, my integrity and character haven't been attacked so much during this whole process.
1: It sounded like for a second he was going to defend Brad Stevens there. A lot of people blaming Brad, and usually there's a but it's, yeah, and actually he probably is to blame. And there wasn't a lot of defense there. He did tell the story about essentially being the Jamal Matt Adams meme, essentially, you know, the one where he's trying to walk into the Jets facility. Here he was, pretty much saying so much on Twitch.
4: Practice out the facility in the garden.
3: Facility. I went up to the facility. My
4: key card.
3: My key card got rejected. Damn. I just wanted to see if it was real. Like, let me chat. Let me. Damn.
4: They let you clear that.
3: They packed me up, bro. It's crazy. No, we're going to be all right. We're going to be all right. Philly. We got my Philly shifters in the building.
4: All the Bulls.
3: Yeah, we're going to
4: pull
3: my
4: up young
3: on,
4: Bulls.
3: A, on a jump.
4: Practice out the facility.
1: Yeah, there he goes. Jaylen Brown. Talking about being a Philadelphia 76er. And listen, Jaylen Brown, he immediately

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Mike DeCourcy is going to join us in a little over an hour. Mike is as plugged in as anybody on the World Cup. 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The U.S. World Cup ratings are in from last night, and it set an American English broadcast record for a soccer match at 24.4 million average viewers. That is the rating from last night on Fox. It is the highest rated American soccer broadcast in English. The average audience, 24.4 million. It peaked at 31.7 million. The previous average mark, the previous average record for ratings in an American soccer match, the U.S. Women's World Cup final in 2015, that was the one that the Americans won in a walk, 22.3 million watched the Americans win it all in that match. So that's a really big number. When you're talking about the impact of soccer, you might hear the people say, well, who cares? Who watches soccer? For perspective of how big 24.4 million average viewers are, that rating, the average viewership of the NBA Finals this year was 20.6 million. And that was the highest rated NBA Finals since Michael Jordan's last year in 1998. 20.6 million average viewers. 4 million more watching the United States play Bosnia, not in a final or a semifinal or a quarterfinal. Round of 32 match drawing 24.4, and that's only going to grow. Monday nights, 8 p.m., prime time, baby. The U.S. playing Belgium, you should expect that number to grow. That's going to do an incredible number. You just know it when that time comes. So, U.S. soccer drawing a monster rating. At some point, I do want to share my worst wedding story. Because feel like mine might top all the ones that we've been hearing so far. And we've heard some pretty strong ones. And we appreciate the calls and will continue to take those calls as we move forward. But feel pretty strongly about what we're coming to the table with. In addition to that, where will LeBron James be playing his basketball next season? Our list on this show has been narrowed to one team, and you can hold us to it. That prediction is next on Westwood One Sports Night.

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16: You know, it's funny, when I think back to what the typical American dinner looked like when you and I were kids, there's usually some kind of meat featured at the center of the plate. Vegetables are there, but often thought of as a side dish. More and more, though, we are coming to realize that a plant-based diet, with little or no meat even, is going to be a healthier way to eat for just about everyone. New study out of the University of Hawaii Cancer Center found that eating a high-quality plant-rich diet that includes whole grains, vegetables, and fruits may prevent cognitive impairment even when people start that diet in their late 50s and 60s. Yeah, it's important to make sure you're getting enough protein, fats, complex carbohydrates. Just because you cut out or even cut back on meat, though, is not a license to eat whatever you want. Focus on eating whole, real foods. I'm Dr. Sanjay Gupta, helping you live a better life.
17: Go office location, Montgomery.

0: the zoo that is currently being constructed inside Madison Square Garden for this weekend. The New York Post is actually reporting that Taylor Swift and Travis Kelce, they got married privately today. So we congratulate the happy couple as we transition to the biggest star in sports that is currently looking for his new partnership. The latest on LeBron James Watch 2026 is that a day after landing Jaylen Brown, the 76ers are joining the Cavaliers, the Heat, the Warriors, among the known suitors for LeBron's services. Here at the start of July, let's get this out of the way so that you know where we stand on this. LeBron James is going to choose the Cleveland Cavaliers. They should be viewed as the front runners here. They should be viewed where you expect them to go. That's where you should expect LeBron to be playing his basketball. And honestly, is there a star athlete that we know more about than LeBron James? In the public consciousness for more than a quarter century, dating back to his high school days, most of it during the social media age, where we learned so much before we knew that that wasn't something that we probably want to do. Overexposure almost. LeBron James, given everything we know about him, he's going to choose an Eastern Conference team. We're talking about the most calculated star in American sports history. He single-handedly started the player empowerment era with the decision in 2010. Knowing how small his winning window is at this point, there's no way he willingly chooses the West. Not with the monsters in Oklahoma City and San Antonio. So unless he chooses to join one of those teams, it would be foolish to join Golden State, or heck, even Denver, thinking that that would be his best shot at contending for a title. And when you look at the obvious Eastern Conference destinations, it's Cleveland, it's Miami, and now it's Philadelphia. But before we focus on those three, here's another piece to the puzzle. LeBron obviously wants to go to a place that he's catered to. This is human nature. This isn't a shot at LeBron. This isn't saying, oh, he's high maintenance. He turns 42 years old. It kind of reminds me of a John Mulaney bit where he's talking about working with Mick Jagger on SNL. And Mick Jagger, he just barks out commands, Diet Coke! And then a Diet Coke appears. And if he likes a joke, he'll say, yeah. And if he thinks a joke's not funny, he'll say, not funny! And the point John Mulaney made was, well, he sounds like a jerk. Well, no. Mick Jagger hasn't lived the life like you and I have lived. One of the most famous people on planet Earth for the last 60-plus years. So, given that context, maybe he's a good guy, given what he's been through. And that's probably true of LeBron. He turns 42 years old. He's the second greatest basketball player to ever pick up a ball. And when that's the case, it's understandable to think in the terms of, where am I going to be catered to? Who's going to lay the red carpet out best for yours truly? The other popular destinations, they're not going to prioritize LeBron. Not Golden State. Not with Steph Curry and Steve Kerr and Draymond Green there. San Antonio, that's Wimby's team. Denver, that's Joker's town. It, again, would be surprising if he goes out west. Meanwhile, if he goes back to Cleveland, he's the ringleader there. If he goes to the Cavaliers, that's his hometown. That's the place he won a title at. You know, something that Donovan Mitchell's never done, or James Harden's never done, or anybody else on that roster. So, yeah, the Cleveland Cavaliers would cater to LeBron James. LeBron is needed more by Cleveland than LeBron needs Cleveland. So why the Cavaliers over the Heat and the Sixers? Well, plenty of reasons. Going back to where he's going to be catered to, the Miami Heat just mortgaged their entire franchise to Giannis. It's the biggest risk that Pat Riley has taken in his entire tenure in South Beach. And do we know that Pat Riley has mended that relationship? Is that a thing that we know? Speaking of chemistry dynamic, that's the concern in Philly. You think Jaylen Brown was insecure with Jason Tatum in Boston? How do you think he's going to feel if it's LeBron in his locker room? How about Joel Embiid? Joel Embiid, LeBron, Jaylen Brown, that doesn't feel like an ideal mix in terms of chemistry. But just to make it about basketball, LeBron fits in super neatly in Cleveland. Just think about the starting five. You look at it right now, you got Donovan Mitchell and James Harden and Evan Mobley and Jared Allen. And really, the only hole you see in the starting five is, as of right now, Max Strus would be your small forward. If you had LeBron James there, that's a heck of a starting five. Five very respected, impactful players. That might be the best roster in the East. Versus Miami, which has no shooting right now. Davion Mitchell might be your point guard. Don't know if that's exactly what you want exactly. So, the Cleveland Cavaliers, give LeBron credit. We know who this person is. And we know how calculated he is. And if the goal is to win a title and give yourself the best shot to do so, you go to the East. And also, he's a human too. You go where you're most catered to. And that would be Cleveland. In honor of Taylor Swift and Travis Kelce's wedding this weekend, what is your worst wedding stories? Don't want the best. Don't tell me about the most bougie wedding you went to. No. We want to hear about the awkward. We want to hear about the drama-filled weddings that you attended. 310-840-4910 if you want in. And by the way, don't say the Taylor Swift wedding isn't a sports story. It absolutely is. Anybody who says otherwise, they're just haters or they're in denial. In fact, it's a bigger sports story than anything else that's happened this week. Bigger than Jaylen Brown. Bigger than the U.S. beating Bosnia. It might be the biggest sports story of the summer. The reality is, she's marrying one of the greatest athletes in our country's most popular sport. 94 of the top 100 most watched TV shows in America in 2025 were football games. Many of those were NFL games. Travis Kelce is one of the three or four greatest tight ends of all time. He's a first ballot Hall of Famer. After this year, he's going to be top 20 in the league, NFL history, in touchdown catches. Because of his standing in the sports world, many of the guests at this wedding, they're going to be noteworthy sports stars. Patrick Mahomes, Jason Kelce, Andy Reid, George Kittle. Like, these football stars, they're going to be there. And if you have a large collection of sports stars somewhere, that's a sports story. The wedding celebration is being held in the most famous arena on planet Earth, Madison Square Garden. Are you really going to say that if an uber-famous celebrity is building a freaking Disney castle inside the Mecca, blocking off streets in downtown Manhattan to do so, we shouldn't be talking about it? Whoa, whoa, whoa. Josh, it's July. We need to be talking more baseball. Hey, talk more soccer, sports guy. What are you doing? Well, no football or basketball games are being played. Yeah. What are you doing in July talking about this incredibly interesting story that everybody's talking about? You got the entire Knicks starting five, apparently, invited to this thing. No, don't talk about it. Not a sports story. This is the rare story that touches almost every aspect of our culture. That's what makes it interesting. Like, if you want to grade the interest level of a story, whatever story touches or intersects with the most aspects of our culture, those are the most interesting stories. When you think about what makes up our culture, you think about things like music and sports and entertainment and fame and celebrity. You think about sex, you think about race, you think about drugs, you think about traditions, you think about celebrities, you think about values, you think about symbols, all these things. It's a wide concoction of things that make up culture. And the more boxes you check, the more interesting the story is. For example, biggest story of the 1990s, most extreme story you could maybe bring up, the OJ story. What made that the largest story in America? Well, it was the intersection of race and crime and sports and entertainment and fame. This is a story, Taylor Swift, Travis Kelce, about sports, about music, about fame, about wealth, about traditions, about symbols. It's about so many things. And that's what makes it a very interesting story. That's what makes it absolutely a sports story. 310-840-4910. Got a feeling some folks don't like the LeBron James stance that he's going to be a Cleveland Cavalier. Just preparing you for it now. Just preparing you for it now, Johnny, in Atlanta. 310-840-4910. Westwood One Sports Night. 300 markets across the country and in Canada. Johnny, he's going to be a Cleveland Cavalier. How do you feel about it?
1: I don't think it's going to work out. I think him and James Harden have conflict, because guess what? Them stupid shots he was doing in the playoffs, doesn't mention them saying that. You know LeBron's going to say something, and he going to want James Harden up out of there. So,
0: well, then James Harden's out of there.
1: I agree with you. I don't see why they'll sign him. So I guess you are. Did he sign with him, or you just think he's going to sign with him?
0: No, he did not sign with him. I'm saying he will sign with the Cleveland Cavaliers. I'm saying to you that I don't think James Harden would be a deterrent. I think if LeBron says, I don't know how I feel about James Harden being here, well, guess what? James Harden's being shipped off, and they might tag a pick with it to make that happen.
1: I think he was going to go to the 76ers because
0: – You think he's going to the Sixers? Jaylen okay.
1: I think Jaylen Brown can play with him, because LeBron is not a ball hog. He'll get his points, but he's proven to give up the last shot because he get clowned for it every time. So I hope he goes to the 76ers, because that's the only shot he has getting to the championship if he goes to the 76ers. And my thing on the Travis Kelce and Taylor Swift, I'm waiting for the divorce tape. I'm waiting for the split up. All right. Have a nice one.
0: Why? You don't believe in love? Come on. There he goes. 310-840-4910. Not a believer in love, Johnny in Atlanta. What's good to Adam in Massachusetts? For the record, LeBron still hasn't made his decision yet. I'm saying he's going to Cleveland. What say you, Adam?
2: This is Ed.
0: Oh, hey, Ed. Ed, my apologies for that. Where's LeBron James
2: at? It's okay. I just wanted to say this is from the past. When LeBron goes to a team, he's already making arrangements with the management before he decides to pick that team. He has his coach in place, and then he decides what players stay and go that are already on the team. So I believe that that's what he'll do. Excuse me, sir?
0: You don't think that's already happened then? Like you're saying we need to follow.
2: Oh, you're saying it's already in progress?
0: No, I'm asking you. You said, hey, this is what's happened in the past. Do you think a coach has already been lined up for LeBron?
2: I believe so. He's not already signed with Cleveland, right?
0: No, he's not. He's not signed with Cleveland. Where is the place, you think, though? You said LeBron's already got a coach in place. Where are we looking at?
2: I believe whatever team he decides to go with, he'll decide the management will assist him, and whatever team will work with him on, that's what I'm just saying. Thank you for taking my call.
0: Yeah, of course. Thanks for the call. It's good to hear from you. 310-840-4910 if you want in on the program. Up next, we have Bets the Place. We call it Graham's Gambling. 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
24: When we talk about how much exercise someone should get, current guidelines call for about 150 minutes of moderate intensity exercise or 75 minutes of vigorous intensity exercise every week. New study out of the UK makes a strong case for vigorous exercise if and when you can do it. Now, researchers determined that even little bursts of vigorous exercise can significantly reduce someone's risk of 8 different diseases: dementia, type 2 diabetes, fatty liver disease, chronic respiratory disease, chronic kidney disease, immune-mediated inflammatory diseases, major cardiovascular events, and atrial fibrillation. We're not talking about complicated training programs here. Just work with what you can into your everyday life. If you are breathless and unable to speak in complete sentences, then you've hit the mark. I'm Dr. Sanjay Gupta, helping you live a better life.

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1: In honor of the Taylor Swift Travis Kelce wedding, give us the worst wedding story you have. Not the best, which, for Taylor and Travis's sake, we hope it's the best wedding weekend at the Garden possible. 310-840-4910. Worst wedding stories. Before we hand out bets and Graham's gambling, here's what we're coming to the table with. See if you can top this. I went to a wedding at a horse ring. Yes, like where rodeos are held. In the state of North Carolina, my home state. And to further paint the picture, we were sitting on hay bales. Yes, the wedding gallery of hay bales. The groomsmen were wearing white button-up shirts, blue jeans. They had boots on, bolo ties. The bride rolled up in a pickup truck that was being driven by her dad to the aisle. The bridesmaids were in the bed of said pickup truck. When it was arriving, you know how you're not supposed to look at the bride until she's walking down the aisle? You've got people sitting on hay bales heckling the groom. No peeking! No peeking! The omens were all there that this marriage might not be the best. For one, the bride was pregnant and showing, and also showing off a full sleeve tattoo. Secondly, the wedding DJ, this falls into the category of hashtag you had one job. The DJ was clearly supposed to play the normal wedding organ theme right after the couple departs, right as the wedding ends. They walk down the aisle, they're celebrating. Dun, dun, dun, dun, dun, dun, dun, dun, dun, dun, dun. We know it. However, the DJ accidentally played another song. That song turned out to be Freak a Leak by Petey Pablo. Not what the bride and groom, clearly with the reaction on their face when it happened, thought was coming. Those omens of the bad wedding, it turned out to be true because they were divorced within 3 years and the groom was locked up in prison. Don't need to get into the details of that, but this might be the funniest part of the wedding. So, at the horse ring, right up the hill, there was a barn. No air conditioning, a barn that they were having the reception in. I asked the caterer, hey, what drink options do we have at the wedding? And the lady says, for the kids, we've got Yoo-Hoos. For the adults, Bud Light and water. I took a Yoo-Hoo. That is the worst wedding story that I have. Bud Light and water, Freak-a-Leak, horse ring, and, yeah, pregnant bride showing, and not so great. Not too great. Now, let's get to some bets that are hopefully a lot better than that marriage turned out to be. It's time for Graham's Gambling.
0: It's time for Graham's Gambling. Let's make some money.
1: Let's. Went 1-1 on the bets today. Back-breaking results in Toronto. We had Croatia plus 200-ish to tie or win the match in regulation. They scored the equalizing goal. They were, by the way, up 1-0 at halftime of this match. 1-0 going into the close to the hydration break of the second half before Ronaldo knotted it up with a goal, his first knockout stage goal of his career. So we were feeling pretty good. Hey, we can at least get a tie, win this bet. And then Portugal takes the 2-1 lead. Croatia scores in the 102nd minute. Looks like we're going to extra time and we'd have won the bet. But offsides. The goal is denied. Not very good. But we did have Nate Evaldi over 6.5 strikeouts. Stopped following when he had 8. So he was well over that number against the Detroit Tigers. tonight. Felt good about that. Now, let's place a bet for the World Cup action that we will watch on Friday night. Place a baseball bet as well. We are going to do a boring but profitable three-leg soccer parlay. Don't think that this is the most entertaining slate of games that you can imagine. Argentina, Cape Verde, Egypt, Australia, Colombia, Ghana. So here's what we're going to do. We're going to bet Colombia to win, Argentina to win, Colombia to win. And when you add all that together, courtesy of our friends at DraftKings Sportsbook, even odds right on the money, plus 100. So there you go. Colombia, Argentina, and who are we forgetting? Egypt. Egypt to win, plus 100, a three-leg parlay there. And just to tick off Oliver Popular and our new friend Jude, they're both Dodger fans. Just got to take the value with Michael King pitching against Shohei Ohtani. What odds can we get on this? I think I saw last check, it was at plus 194. We're going to go with, plus 195. We're going to take the Padres, who tonight kind of urinated all over themselves. They were up 6-0 on the Dodgers, and it was 6-0 going into what inning of this game? Third inning? And then the Dodgers scored 12 unanswered runs. 12 unanswered runs and won 12-7 today. Think the Dodgers are going to get a bounce back. Also, Michael King, who I just like watching pitch. Every time I think of Michael King, I think of Michael Caine, and I start thinking, hello, Master Bruce. Master Bruce, the Padres are going to win this baseball game against the Dodgers on Friday night. Master Wayne. Some people just like seeing the world burn. Is that anything resembling D-Day? You're the Batman guy. I don't know if the Michael Caine impression does anything for you.
2: I mean, good enough. I like the movie.
1: This is me trying to pander to D-Day just a little bit here. Just a little bit. Did you see the big hockey news of the day?
2: Best goal scorer of all time is playing another year.
1: Alex Ovechkin, the Great Eight, is back. One-year deal with Washington. How good is Alex Ovechkin? He's killed my team, the Carolina Hurricanes, perhaps more than any other team he's crushed in the NHL, yet he is still my favorite hockey player to watch, ever. Like, when I was in high school, late middle school, high school, getting into hockey, watching the Hurricanes outside of Raleigh, one of the two teams that I'm just a diehard fan for, the Orioles being the other. Every time Alex Ovechkin came to town, I'd watch Alex Ovechkin play the Hurricanes. I mean, the yellow laces, the way he sets up on the left wing, near the dot, on the power play, the celebration, the getting low fist pump. Oh, it's as entertaining as hockey's ever been for me. And usually at the detriment of my team. How it makes Denton pretty excited, D.C. Denton. By the way, did you have a wedding story to share while we're going to D.C. Denton and going down the Alex Ovechkin path?
2: Truthfully, not really. Most of the weddings that I've been to have been, you know, pretty good. There was one where the food was late, but that wasn't the caterer's fault. That was because the bride and groom went table to table to release you. The problem is when you do that, everybody wants to talk to the bride and groom. They're literally the superstars. So when you're the last table to be released and it's been 90 minutes, the food is not warm anymore. Now, a tease is that there might be a wedding filled with drama coming up on the horizon. So maybe we can revisit the topic in a few months and I'll have a much better story.
1: Any details you can share on that front? Why it's so dramatic?
2: Not particularly, not like publicly, but I can tell you that we had these people over to our place and they shared some of the potential drama that could unfold. So they're aware of the potential, and I just get to sit back and watch.
1: That's pretty good. See, I thought my sister's wedding was going to be one of the worst weddings, just in terms of like what they tried to pull off. See, my sister called me. This would have been two summers ago, in June. She had met her now husband the previous October, and she says, "I'm getting married." And I said, "Congratulations, Jess. You got engaged?" She's like, "Well, no, I'm not engaged." I'm like, usually this how this works is when you're preparing for a wedding, you're engaged. She's like, "Oh, he's going to ask me next weekend." Okay, well, then you're, okay, got it. So, well, we wanted to get a head start on planning our wedding, and we're looking at the month of July. And I'm thinking, oh, it's June. Okay, so next July, that makes sense. It's kind of hot. July's, oh, no, no, no, no. We're looking at next month. We want to get this thing done. Okay, how many people are going to be at the wedding? Over 100. Aha. So, shout out to my superhero mom and to my sister. They pulled it off. They found a venue with air conditioning in July in the South and had over 100 guests, and it was a great time. So, shout out to them for pulling that off. By the way, we know how big of a deal July 1st is for the NBA. Alex Ovechkin coming back to the Caps. It's a big deal for the NHL, too, and already been some big moves in the NHL. The Carolina Hurricanes Cup-winning goalie Freddie Anderson is now an Edmonton Oiler. Florida, which just added Brady Tkachuk to go along with Matthew Tkachuk, they're now bidding with Carolina on USA gold medal hero goaltender Connor Hellebuck's services in net. So that's the next big domino to fall in the NHL. And D-Day, for those watching on YouTube and on X, I come carrying props because this just arrived in the mail today. And opening it up, it only took... Oh, there's a letter in here as well. I don't know what the letter is for. It only took... How long has it been? 2.5 weeks, but I have my Stanley Cup champion Carolina Hurricanes t-shirt in tow. Stanley Cup champs. Right here. Rocking it. So, got it. Right here. Got a hat. Got a shirt. Yours truly a very happy person. It only took 2.5 weeks. Makes me happy, though. Have that forever. Maybe not. I don't know. As long as it fits me. There are a couple of details regarding the Taylor Swift wedding, including menu items that have leaked. This almost sounds like we're covering the Masters or something. Also, why the Lakers have us turning back the clock to when Chingy was an artist being discussed. Keep it here on Westwood One Sports Night.
0: Jaylen Brown is headed to the city of brotherly love. The Celtics are trading the former finals MVP to the Sixers for Paul George and a bundle of draft picks. Does the addition of Brown make Philly a legit challenger to New York in the East? Westwood One Sports.
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16: Not all screen time is created equal, and a new study out of Sweden is helping us understand this even better. So researchers followed more than 20,000 people over nearly two decades and determined that passive screen time, like sitting on the couch and watching television, raised someone's risk of dementia. But if they did something active, like reading, puzzles, or interacting with other people, this same group of people saw their risk of dementia drop. Just like you gotta put the work in to keep your body in shape as you age, you basically have to do the same thing with your brain. A couple things I have found to help: working to learn something new every day, whatever it might be, challenging yourself in some way every day, and really importantly, staying socially active. Some days that means meeting friends in person. Other days, maybe an email, a text, or a phone call. Just stay engaged. I'm Dr. Sanjay Gupta, helping you live a better life.
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0: Mike DeCourcy, Hall of Fame sports writer, going to join us in 20 minutes. Don't know if we'll have time to get to the Taylor Swift, Travis Kelce wedding, but we do have some details on the wedding that we learned today. For one, they already got married, according to the New York Post. Apparently, there was a private ceremony today, making everything that we're hearing about at MSG, that's just the celebration. That's just the party. D-Day, does that make you think better of the Taylor Swift, Travis Kelce relationship? Because the most common critique is that this is all for show. And the fact that they had a private ceremony might suggest differently.
1: I mean, the life of the showgirl, you know, it must continue. It doesn't really change much.
0: I think they're going to make it. Call me an optimist. But I think it kind of works.
1: I've always been pro Travis Kelce and Taylor Swift.
0: Yeah. Think it works.
1: I really do. One of them is a billionaire. Billionaires do not live the same lives as normal people. They act different. Like your Mick Jagger situation. But she's just Taylor Swift and speaks a little bit more clear than Mick Jagger.
0: Yeah, and Travis Kelce is completely okay with that. Seems like the type of guy that is not the type A type of person. That's a misconception that a lot of people have with football players. You just hear football player, you think type A. Well, football players generally are great team guys who are really good at being told what to do. You know what I mean?
1: He's learning from his now wife, though. Because New Heights is dropping a special Friday episode tomorrow.
0: What?
1: Yeah. With a special guest. I don't think they unveiled it yet.
0: Kanye.
1: Something tells me it's not that one.
0: Okay.
1: He's busy, I think. Could be wrong.
0: I don't know. If he was invited, he'd probably figure out a way to get there. Here's what we know about the menu items, by the way. See, you got a slew of, air quote, journalists or TMZ folks that are outside of MSG trying to get any information they can. And what they have found through pictures, just finding pictures of what's being loaded off of trucks, the following food items: lobster, blackened chicken, other various forms of chicken as well. Krispy Kreme donuts are part of the proceedings as well. Do you know where Krispy Kreme's based out of, D-Day?
1: I can guarantee that was a Travis Kelce addition to the menu.
0: The answer, Winston-Salem, North Carolina, 15 minutes from my house, is where the original Krispy Kreme location is. Winston-Salem is the home of Krispy Kreme. Other items, French fries, onion rings, eggs. How was your spread at your wedding? Because we had
1: eggs.
0: I had
1: deviled eggs or like scrambled.
0: Didn't specify. Eggs.
1: Yeah. You know, it's a great combo: French fries and a hard-boiled egg. I just want to just give me
0: sounds
1: a hard-boiled
0: like
1: egg. Let me peel the shells on the floor of Madison Square Garden where the Knicks won a championship.
0: That's exactly. Some people might, you know, my guess is omelet station. Like, there's just going to be an omelet station that people can go up to. And if they want some eggs, you can get some eggs at the omelet station.
1: This wedding has to cost $20 million.
0: You think?
1: Yeah.
0: How much do you think it costs to book MSG and block off streets in New York City?
1: I thought the price was at least $1 million a night. Because they blocked it for a couple of nights. You know, you got to set up the decorations. You got to pay the people to set up the decorations. They're not doing it for free. Why would you?
0: No.
1: So that's money. The cleanup is going to be unbelievable. Because you're going to have 1,000 people who are nuts partying, celebrating. You'll have lots of hard-boiled eggshells on the ground. The food. I mean, how many people were at your wedding?
0: 125.
1: And the food was, at least for my wedding, the food was far and away the most expensive part. Far and away.
0: Yeah. Yeah. And alcohol. We went open bar.
1: You got to pay for that, too. And let me tell you, they can drink.
0: that they can. George Kittle, for example, he can. So, those are some of the details on the Taylor Swift wedding. Make sure if you haven't already, you're subscribed to the YouTube channel, to the podcast, searching Westwood One Sports Night. You can watch us, you can listen to us, however and wherever you choose to consume the program. We greatly appreciate that. We just hit 2,000 subscribers. We're proud of that. Great growth in a small period of time. The Los Angeles Lakers are being mocked quite a bit this week. In fact, Sean just tweeted at me in the last 15 minutes an AI photo of the Lakers lineup, and it's all the white dudes. Your new look and revamp Snowtime Lakers. Being mocked quite a bit. So what ultimately is this team going to look like when they take the floor? Well, rather than look ahead, look further, the best thing to do is to turn back the clock. And specifically, turn the clock back 20 years ago. D-Day, homework assignment. What are the top 10 songs on the Billboard charts in 2006? Because just doing the rough math in my head, I'm thinking about Chamillionaire. I'm thinking about maybe that's the year that we got Bleeding Love, Leona Lewis, maybe. Or that might be
1: that was a little bit
0: too early. Yeah, that was 08. That's when Viva La Vida and Lil Wayne put out the Carter 3. 2008, great music year. So 2006 is what we need to turn the clock back to when we're talking about the Lakers, because that's what this basketball team's going to look like this year. And we're not talking about the teams winning titles. Positively speaking, you do have the most lethal offensive weapon in his prime. And then it was Kobe Bryant, who won scoring titles in consecutive years. Similarly, Luka Doncic, he's won two of the last three scoring titles. Don't know what the odds say, betting Luka Doncic to win the MVP is for next year, but might be something to look at for some of the numbers he's capable of producing. Unfortunately, a lot like 2006, though, these Lakers, the current supporting cast, isn't really good enough to compete. And that was the story of 2006 for the Lakers. It was between two title-winning eras that bookended the decade. It was between Shaq and Pau Gasol. Instead, what those teams had, it was Caron Butler and Lamar Odom and Luke Walton and Smush Parker. Oh, that's a fun one. Shannon Brown, maybe. Both in 2006 and 2007, the Lakers finished 7th in the Western Conference, which might be the Lakers' destiny in 2027, when Austin Reeves is your second-best player, and Walker Kessler's in your big three, and you just let LeBron James walk out the door thinking Mamu is going to be somewhat productive or remotely as productive as LeBron was in that spot. It just isn't good enough to compete in the West. The Lakers, they're not going to be hosting first-round games in the... They're not going to have home court advantage in a playoff series next year. The best-case scenario is that you're the fifth-best team in the West. That's the ceiling. But what's most likely is you're a 6. You might be in the play-in as a 7. That's what the Lakers are. And the biggest difference between the two, and this is the part that might be the biggest bummer, the biggest difference between the two eras is that the current Lakers, they don't have any assets to improve the roster. They don't have any first-round draft picks over the next 7 drafts. Only 1 second-rounder. At least Mitch Kupchak, when he rebuilt the supporting cast around Kobe, he had the ability to offer multiple firsts and a few prospects in order to bring Pau Gasol.

0: correct with Raiden. Raiden is on there. Raiden is number 8. Chameleon Air.
1: Raiden. Okay, so Raiden is on there. Okay.
0: Yeah.
1: Party Like a Rockstar, Shop Boys?
0: No, you're early. Party Like a Rockstar is 07.
1: Okay. Okay.
0: You're going to kick yourself because you know all these songs.
1: Okay. Was James Blunt, You're Beautiful?
0: Yes, number 4.
1: Okay. I'm proud of myself there. Man, can you give me any hint?
0: Yes, I'm going to test you to see if we're one of the same kind. Steve Nash was mentioned in one of these songs.
1: Oh, I know what you're talking about. Oh.
0: Game MVP like Steve Nash.
1: Is that Lil Wayne?
0: No.
1: No, who was it?
0: Nelly Furtado, Promiscuous with Timbaland.
1: Oh, Promiscuous Girl. Okay. Let's just go 5 through 1 here. Number 5 on the list is?
0: Number 5 is Hips Don't Lie, Shakira, Wyclef Jean. Number 4 is You're Beautiful by James Blunt. 3 is Promiscuous, Nelly Furtado and Timbaland. Number 2 is Temperature, Sean Paul.
1: Can I guess one more for number 1?
0: Sure.
1: Was this Apologize?
0: No. No, you're early again. Right, number one, Bad Day, Daniel Puter.
1: Wow. Go! Oh, that's what I was thinking with James Blunt, too. I was thinking, like, American Idol. That era,
0: those
1: that's
0: two,
1: the song that would play during America.
0: I use those two all the time.
1: Gah! That hurts. What's your favorite song that's on that list?
0: Promiscuous, Temperature, Unwritten is 6, Natasha Bedingfield.
1: Wow.
0: Love that one. Chameleon Air. I mean, this is my kind of music. I was in middle school.
1: Does any of this make you feel especially old?
0: No, it makes me feel nostalgic and
1: happy. This is
0: 20
1: years.
0: I mean, yeah, it's 20 years, but
1: it's a different time.
0: It was.
1: This is like when MySpace is hitting.
0: I didn't have MySpace.
1: Neither did I. But my friends did. And I rebelled. I rebelled against it, saying no. And then I succumbed to Facebook in 2009. And then I watched The Social Network of Now There's Being a Trailer, or Now There's Being a Sequel coming out. David Fincher is not involved in it, but Aaron Sorkin did write it. So might give that a look. Speaking of movies, Hall of Fame sports writer Mike DeCourcy, he knows a thing or two about films. He compared the U.S. soccer win last night to a horror film. And he'll tell us why when he joins us next on Westwood One Sports Night.

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7: A better life with Dr. Sanjay Gupta.
8: When we talk about how much exercise someone should get, current guidelines call for about 150 minutes of moderate intensity exercise or 75 minutes of vigorous intensity exercise every week. New study out of the UK makes a strong case for vigorous exercise if and when you can do it. Now, researchers determined that even little bursts of vigorous exercise can significantly reduce someone's risk of 8 different diseases: dementia, type 2 diabetes, fatty liver disease, chronic respiratory disease, chronic kidney disease, immune-mediated inflammatory diseases, major cardiovascular events, and atrial fibrillation. We're not talking about complicated training programs here. Just work with what you can into your everyday life. If you are breathless and unable to speak in complete sentences, then you've hit the mark. I'm Dr. Sanjay Gupta, helping you live a better life.
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0: night.
1: DeCourcy of Here's the Josh Graham. News is a Hall of Fame sports writer that is kind enough to be here with us. He's been writing about the World Cup in the United States over the last few weeks, and obviously the United States through to the round of 16. They get the win against Bosnia and Herzegovina 2-0, but that's not really what the big story from the match was. In your column, Mike, about the Flo Balogun red card, you wrote about the terror of it resembling a horror film. But since you're a fellow movie snob, we must start here. Was this as scary as The Exorcist or Obsession, or was it something lighter?
2: Well, the way I looked at it as sort of like, because they played it in slow motion so many times. And remember, we're seeing a lot of what we're certainly seeing the angles, and I think we're seeing somewhat the presentation of what the referee sees. They have other options and that sort of thing, but I think we're seeing much of what the referee sees when he goes to the monitor, and what the three people in the VAR room are seeing. And they slowed down the action so much, and it exaggerated the contact. It exaggerated the implication of what happened and ignored the context of what happened. So it's like taking one moment in a horror film and using that to define the entire piece. And I think that's that's the problem I had with what the decision was. First of all, Flo Balogun was knocked off balance by the Bosnian defender in a game in which being knocked off balance was almost the entire game. The referee in this case from Brazil did such a horrendous job in this game. He allowed, look, it wasn't like for the most part anybody was getting injured there. How many times did you see a replay of a U.S. player having their jersey pulled as if they were trying to run for a first down, and that's all that the Bosnian player could get a hold of? It had to have been a half dozen times, and none of those was carded. And all of the play on which ultimately Malik Tillman scored the clinching goal on the free kick when Sergio Dest made a move across the top of the box, wasn't inside, he was outside the 18-yard box, so it wasn't a penalty. But he made a sudden move across the top of the box, and the guy reached out and tackled it. And it's like, you can't not card that. But this referee did not. And because he wasn't carding anything, this is how the game played. And ultimately, Balogun gets knocked off balance and out of control, and he doesn't have control over where his right foot lands. And it wasn't that, like, most red card fouls are fouls that are intentional. You are trying to tackle the ball away, those sorts of things. And whether or not you intend to injure because you're kind of mad, or whether you don't care if you injure because you're also kind of mad, or whether you're making a legitimate play on the ball, but you're just way too sloppy and you take the guy's leg out with your cleats, all of that is a red card foul. But where you step because you get knocked off balance should never be a red card foul. One can't control one's body like that. Even the greatest athletes on the planet don't have the ability to do that when they are engaged in the pursuit of something else. When Omar Cooper caught the ball for Indiana against Penn State, he's up in the air. He looks down. He's got time to see, how do I land inbounds? That's the intent of the play. How do I land inbounds so I can control my foot, whichever foot I want? And so he pulls the one foot up that he doesn't think he can keep in, and he puts the other one down. It was amazing. But Flo Balogun is trying to get the ball. That's all he's trying to do.
1: Mike DeCourcy's with us here. You know, yours truly, there's something you know about me that might make this something of an interesting conversation. You know me to be an officiating apologist. We've talked about this at various NCAA tournaments. One thing you might not know about me, though, is that I was a soccer referee for 5 or 6 years, in the same way I would prepare talk shows such as this, voracious in reading the rule book and understanding what the rules are. And the objections I have, you're outlining it very well. when it comes to red cards, referees have it drilled into their head two concepts. Intentionality, intentional physical contact, and also what the foul takes away. In other words, did it remove a goal-scoring chance? This obviously did not remove a goal-scoring chance, and to your point, this was not intentional physical contact. But even more importantly, you have to recognize the context of the match, too. It being a World Cup match and the fact he didn't pull out a card initially, going straight to red is not consistent with how the rest of that match was officiated or the rest of this tournament has been officiated for star players, like what we saw for Leo Messi not being sent off for the foul that he had less than a week prior. So that those are the first two things that I look at.
2: Yeah, it's interesting because the Messi foul the Messi play, because I don't even think he was called for a foul on it, if I remember correctly. No. The Messi play against Algeria, there was no such collision. Messi raked his right boot across the right calf of the Algerian defender. I don't know why. I can't explain why, but he did that and got no call, and it was seen, and we've all seen the replay. It's available easily on Twitter if you want to find it, or through a Google search, you can find it. And it was much more of an egregious play than what happened with Balogun. Balogun was all totally, look how bad that looks. Well, it did look bad. And if you wanted to retroactively assign him a yellow to make sure that he took better care of himself when he was involved in collisions while pursuing a ball, I suppose I could live with that. But again, as you said, it was inconsistent with how the rest of the game was officiated. There were no yellow cards assigned except for one against a Bosnian player, despite the fact that they spent the entire game. Look, I'm not saying they were playing dirty. Don't get me wrong. And I'm not saying that their approach was wrong, because in the scheme of things, if you pull a jersey and get away with it, you're going to pull it again and again and again until they finally call you for it. And the only way that he was going to call anything was if maybe, let's say, Christian Pulisic had gotten loose on a one-on-none opportunity and somebody pulled his jersey from behind and he went down and they called a denial of an obvious goal-scoring opportunity. That was the only way he was going to card it, and he probably wouldn't have done it live. He probably would have had to go to the monitor in order to assign that red. That's how loosely he officiated that game.
1: Mike DeCourcy's with us, the Sporting News. Make sure to check out his work on the World Cup. So let's just move on right now, because that's what the U.S. has to do. No Flo Balogun against Belgium on Monday, round of 16. What are the cultural and soccer stakes, as you see it, for the U.S.'s match against Belgium on Monday? How far would you have to go before risking overstatement and describing it?
2: See, for me, a lot of people keep wanting to put these lines up. You got to get here or you failed. And I'm not interested in that. I'm interested in they're good enough to do this.
1: Even if they lost last night, you'd feel that way? Because I did feel getting to the round of 16 was at least.
2: If they had gotten a bad red and then they had not been able to stand up, I mean, you know, sure. If they went out and lost to Bosnia straight up, that would have been disappointing, because Bosnia is not as good as they are. But I didn't expect that would happen, and we weren't on track for that to happen when the red card happened. So, I mean, I look at this U.S. team as one of the teams that's been among the better teams in this tournament. They're not France. They're not playing at that level. I'm not sure that anybody is. But they've played about as well as just about anybody this side of France. Spain has not been as great as they're capable of being. You still look at that and say, boy, if it comes together, what they could be. England, not good at all in their round of 32 game, not good at all in their second group game, just okay in their third group game. So some of the teams that have the brand names have not played that well. The U.S. has played exceptionally well. They've performed well. They've gotten really good results. They have three victories against quality opposition. All their three victories were all against teams that advanced to the round of 32. They've played really well. So I'm more interested in what can you get done? Can you get this game? Can you get to the, like, what can you do? And then I'll, at the end of it, maybe take a, you know, take a look at it and say, okay, here's what I thought happened relative to what was possible. But right now I am looking at them like I would look at an Illinois in the NCAA tournament coming into the second weekend and saying, what can you make happen for yourself?
1: Do you buy in cultural stakes? So you're talking about the soccer stakes, but in terms of each level you advance, being that this is a stateside United States World Cup, the cultural stakes that come from being able to advance in that type of tournament setting.
2: You know, I think that over the course of the 3 weeks or so now that we've had this tournament going on, I think they've probably drawn in just about everybody. Short of making this surprise, shocking, ridiculous trip to the final, say, I think they've drawn in just about it. And if you look at the scenes, in not uncommon for KC's Power and Light District to be as electric as they were last night. I didn't do that on purpose. What we saw in D.C., what we saw in San Diego, the various scenes that we've seen around, in addition to obviously Santa Clara where the game was played, the World Cup creates a great fever for the sport when the U.S. does well. And they're doing really well right now. And the way they're playing is giving great hope to the sport. It still faces a lot of obstacles and will always face obstacles here that it doesn't elsewhere. The NFL, NBA, NHL, MLB are not going anywhere. The NWSL and MLS have to climb up that mountain. And they don't have to do that anywhere else. England barely, like, they in England, they follow darts, man. Like, that's okay, what's your second favorite sport? Darts, snooker, you know, I mean, they just don't have that. And so that, you know, that's an advantage for them in this sphere. And it's one of the things that England, that American soccer fans and American soccer enterprises have to battle against. And so I think that the change that will happen, the progress that will happen now will be incremental. It will continue to grow. It will continue to advance. Whether it ultimately ever supplants the NHL as number four, or, and I'm talking not necessarily about, like, if you do a survey on what's your favorite sport, soccer's probably higher than hockey now. But in terms of the enterprises, the NWSL and MLS versus the NHL, it's not there yet. Might get there, but it's not there yet. And then, you know, you've got MLB and the NBA and NFL. And so it's the progress will be incremental. But if you look at this generation of players, they are the product of the World Cup being here in 94. And this is the best generation of players we've ever had. There, we've had great players in the past. Landon Donovan would be, if he were 22 or 25 or whatever, would be among the best players on this team. Clint Dempsey would be among the best players on this team. And Clint would probably be a better player in today's soccer than he was 10, 12, 15 years ago, because he would have probably been taken into the FC Dallas Academy and taught the game every day, as opposed to having to drive like an hour and a half each way so he could go play club soccer back when he was in his teens. So we are making better players through the MLS academies and other similar enterprises. And so having had this World Cup here will energize that, will convince more young athletes, hey, that's a pretty cool sport, I want to play it. And it'll convince some that maybe don't seem like the best athletes as young people. That's a great sport because I'm running all the time and I don't want to stand in right field and wait for the ball to get hit to me. And that player may turn out to be something that no one saw coming.
1: Mike DeCourcy, the Sporting News. Let's actually close where we started. Movies, Obsession, Backrooms, surprise hits this summer. New Spielberg movie called Disclosure Day. The Odyssey, Christopher Nolan's 2 weeks out. What's your excitement level for the movies? Got about a minute and change here.
2: Yeah, keep checking Rotten Tomatoes to see if there's a rating yet on The Odyssey, because when there's a Christopher Nolan film, there's so much excitement about it. I mean, he's really, the fact that, like, Chris, I love that Christopher Nolan can go into a studio and say, I want to make a multi-hundred-million-dollar film about the Odyssey. And they say, oh, yeah, okay, let's do it. Like, he can go in and make a film about anything, and they're going to say, here's your check.
1: And shoot it on film.
2: And he really does amazing work, and so he has that license. And so I'm fascinated to see what he can do with the Odyssey. I'll tell you a story about, you know, my retirement is 17 days away. And one of the things that I want to do in my retirement is I want to audit some literature classes. Because when I was in college, I was doing campus radio, some campus newspaper. I was doing a local newspaper covering high school sports. I was doing radio internships with Pittsburgh stations. And so, like, when I went into English 201 and they handed me the Odyssey, I looked through it and I'm like, I don't have time for this. And then I took the college level examination program course to get rid of that course. I got the credits for it through a 2.5 hour test or whatever. But I didn't have time for that. Well, so now I get Christopher Nolan to tell me what I missed by not sitting down and reading that book. So I'm super excited about that.
1: And somewhere Homer is smiling at the idea of that. Mike DeCourcy, Sporting News, congrats on the early retirement. Well, I hope in retirement you'll still make some time for your friends here at Westwood One Sports.
2: Oh, League. If you're willing to have me. I'm only semi-retiring, so I won't be totally irrelevant when you call.
1: Okay. See you in Detroit at the Final Four, I guess. Is that what you're saying there?
2: That's absolutely a plan. It's a few hours drive up the road.
1: It's an annual tradition. There goes Mike DeCourcy joining us from the Sporting News. During the NCAA tournament, we find time to have dinner and hang out. This is the first year, D-Day. Maybe this is the Westwood One bump that we were actually able to buy Mike DeCourcy's meal this time around. See, normally he takes care of us. We were able to take care of Mike DeCourcy this year. Made me very happy at the Final Four in Indianapolis. We, frankly, ate at the restaurant and the hotel over a 4 or 5 day span. We probably ate there 4 or 5 times, at least once a day. So we knew that menu pretty well. The buffalo wings, if memory served, pretty darn good. Happy with it. Shout out to our guy Linnell, who has been mastering a segment that has grown popular enough when done earlier in the week that we must continue it late in the week. Yes, we're dusting it off. Say what? Next on Westwood One Sports Night. 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
0: take me home. Happy 250th birthday, America. The U.S. men's national team is moving on to the round of 16, where they'll face Belgium in one of the biggest soccer matches in American history. Can the red, white, and blue do it again Monday? Take me home, country road. Westwood One Sports.
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15: I don't know about you, but my social media feeds are flooded with lotions and potions and gadgets, all promising to unlock different components of longevity. But if you log off, take a step back from all the hype, you'll find that the actual keys to a longer, healthier life are hiding in plain sight. There are four of them. Number one, nutrition. The Mediterranean diet really is the gold standard. Number two, exercise. You should be getting 150 minutes of moderate intensity exercise or 75 minutes of vigorous intensity exercise every week, plus strength training and stretching. Number three, sleep. Sleep is when your body and your brain repair themselves. You should be getting 7 to 9 hours a night. And finally, number four often gets forgotten, socialization. It's not a bonus. It's a necessity for a healthy life, finding a sense of community, purpose, and belonging. I'm Dr. Sanjay Gupta, helping you live a better life.
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0: Sports Night. Here's Josh Graham.
1: Don't want to applaud a perfect game being thrown prior to the completion of the ninth inning, but we've made it to this point in the program. Deep cut Taylor, young Taylor, country Taylor, recent Taylor. We've had a ton of bangers play throughout the program. Now, we need to get to some of the top audio that you might have missed today. In order to do that, and in an efficient manner, by the way, last call for bad wedding stories. We've fielded a number of these calls. Denton Day, do you have a personal favorite bad wedding story that we've fielded over the last handful of hours?
2: Yours, and then the one that Chance told us, where he basically told a story that I feel like was about him.
1: Well, I think he slipped and said it was about him at the end. Personally, the story where the groom got so drunk that he vomited on the bed that he was supposed to lay with his wife as the first time as a married couple that night. Then they had to bail in the hotel to go to another place where they were from, apparently in Rochester from Buffalo. So they're able to post up, and the groomsman's trying to salvage it. And so he orders $300 worth of food for the entire wedding party, trying to salvage this thing, wings and pizza and all of it. But he accidentally ordered it to a hotel in Buffalo rather than where they were at in Rochester. So that didn't make things any better. That's probably the one that stands out the most, but what wedding story do you have that is just bad? We don't want the good. We want the bad. 310-840-4910. As you pensively think about that, let's get to the best audio that you might have missed today in a segment we call Say What?
3: They are who we thought they were.
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7: There's a drive in a deep left field by Castellanos. 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
8: Come after me.
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0: It's Say What? With Josh Graham.
1: Wipe me down, D-Day. Was that 2006 or was that 2008? We're getting nostalgic with our music. Wipe Me Down, Split the Difference, 2007. Shout out to Webby and Boozy Badass, the whole deal. Okay, getting to what you might have missed. Jaylen Brown. We heard from him as a Philadelphia 76er. And Jaylen, he's not blaming Brad Stevens for what happened, but he's not blaming Brad Stevens. Here was some of that.
10: I wasn't thrilled with the amount of respect that was showed during this process. I think there was a bit of a lack of respect. I think it was fine at one point, and then out of nowhere, things just kind of went left. You know, I think Brad is probably getting a lot of the criticism. I wasn't thrilled the way he facilitated some of the conversations, but I definitely think there's more to it. I just wish that the more to it could have been explained to me. One thing I wish in this whole process, my integrity and character haven't been attacked so much during this whole process.
1: Do you think that the Celtics are doing the classic media thing? Generally, they're not known to do this. They did not do it infamously with Kyrie Irving in 2018. Brian Curtis of The Ringer is a media reporter, and he says he calls it the Now They Tell Us story, where after a guy gets traded away or is no longer with the team, you get the story with sources telling you about how awful that person was in the building. Do you think that's happening with Jaylen Brown? That this is where he thinks he's the smartest guy in the room stuff is coming from?
2: it's 100% happening because it was an NBA executive and a scout. What does a scout know about Jaylen Brown 10 years into his NBA career? How many times is he hanging around scouts? Like, he's not coming out of college. He's 10 years into the league talking about scouts.
1: There are pro scouts. You got pro scouts that might be there.
2: How much are they hanging scouting around Jaylen Brown?
1: Yeah, you might have solved the puzzle there. Jaylen Brown made some jokes about his key card no longer being in operation. Insert the Jaylen or the Jamal Adams New York Jets meme.
4: Practice out the facility and the garden.
10: Facility. I went up to the facility. My
4: key card.
10: My key card got rejected. Damn. I just wanted to see if it was real. Like, let me chat. Let me. Damn.
4: That lets you clear that shit off.
10: Damn. Maybe pack me up, bro. It's crazy. No, we're going to be all right. We're going to be all right. Philly. We got my Philly shifters in the building.
4: All the Bulls.
10: Yeah, we're going to pull
4: my
10: up
4: young
10: on
4: Bulls.
10: A, on a jump.
1: Shifters. Philly shifters are in the building. Now let's shift things to Tim Hardaway. Tim Hardaway Sr. specifically was asked about his son now being a member of the Miami Heat. Here's something we all learned together tonight, that Tim Hardaway Sr. for some reason has his number 10 retired by the Miami Heat, despite the fact he only was there for 5 years, didn't win any championships, and made it to 2 All-Star games. Can't take his number down. And you would think it makes sense that Tim Hardaway Jr. would be able to wear his dad's number as part of the Heat. You know, Tim Hardaway Jr. has been wearing number 10 other places, including the Denver Nuggets. You'd be wrong in that assumption, though. This is on Udonis Haslam's podcast, Tim Hardaway saying this, Tim Hardaway Sr.
6: Will not be wearing my number if he gets on the Heat team. He will not be wearing my number. Do you understand me? That number is never coming down. You are not going to wear my jersey.
8: I agree.
6: You see how I walk now? It hurts when
1: I
6: walk.
1: That's why my jersey's
6: right,
1: out
6: that's
1: there.
6: Why my jersey's out. You are not going to wear my jersey. Then my wife be like, well, why not? Because he's not. That's my.
8: I agree. Based on the fact that my up there too, my ain't coming down.
6: Yeah, my ain't come. No. Yeah.
1: Now, explain this to me, D-Day. How is it possible that Tim Hardaway Sr. feels this way about perhaps sharing a number with his son when the facts check out? Tim Hardaway Sr. is okay with sharing the same name with his son.
2: Starting to think that Sr. was just doing that for a laugh.
1: So you think that Tim Hardaway Jr. is going to wear number 10?
2: I think he's going to be more open to it for a couple of reasons. One, I think somebody's going to talk him into it. That could be a wife, could be Pat Riley. Two, you are correct. The name feels a little bit more valuable than the number.
1: Yeah. Unless he didn't intend on him being a basketball player. Never been threatened. Oh, he's not going to play in the NBA, and he's not going to be good enough to wear take my number, so I don't have to. Athletes are very fickle when it comes to the number. Did you ever hear the story from Chris Paul that the summer that Dwayne Wade was recruiting LeBron and Bosh, they tried to recruit Chris Paul too, but Chris asked the question, who's going to wear number 3? And D. Wade said, well, that's my number here. And Chris is like, well, I'm number 3. And that, not a joke, was, I'm not coming there and wearing a different number. I'm going to be number 3. That's a real thing. Jersey numbers. If you ask a college coach, basketball coach, to be candid with you, and you're talking about recruiting and some of the things that kids ask, jersey numbers. Jersey numbers come up very quickly. And the schools that retire a lot of jerseys, they're the ones that have some problems. They're the ones that have some issues. Wait, you can't wear that number? Oh, that's a difficult one. In soccer today, this is kind of crazy. Portugal, trailing 1-0 against Croatia, rallied back to win 2-1, survive. Croatia scoring an equalizer in the 102nd minute, only to have it taken off the board, being deemed by VAR review offsides. But Cristiano Ronaldo got a massive monkey off his back by doing this.
11: Cristiano Ronaldo at 41 for Portugal! Ronaldo's first ever knockout stage goal!
1: First ever knockout stage goal. Should have pulled out my Cristiano Ronaldo jersey back when he was with Man United. We were getting nostalgic talking about 2006 and the Lakers roster. And I saw there's a song called Never Lies by Lupe Fiasco that came out around that time. And my favorite soccer highlight ever, when I was playing soccer as a teenager at that point, was, this is less than a year after YouTube was created. This is 2006. It's Lupe Fiasco's Never Lies to Cristiano Ronaldo, the 2005-2006 season, where he's 20 years old. And it's just as good as anything that's out there. It's amazing. And he's still scoring. He's still playing in the World Cup. And Portugal wins 2-1. Other scores that you have in the World Cup today, Spain 3, Austria no score, Switzerland 2, Algeria no score, to put a bow on things. Tomorrow's action doesn't seem like it's going to be, or Friday's action doesn't seem as if that's going to be a lot of fun. You, if we're being honest about it, Australia, Egypt, Argentina, Cape Verde, and Colombia, Ghana, don't know how much fun that's going to be. It's the last day of the round of 32. It is not too soon to look ahead to the World Cup's round of 16. Because that is going to be off the charts. Because of today's results, the headliner across the world is going to be Portugal meeting Spain. That Spain looks like a machine. Portugal as Cristiano Ronaldo. Can't wait to watch that Monday afternoon. The winner of that match will get either the United States or Belgium in Los Angeles. U.S. Belgium from Seattle. Kickoff 8 p.m. Eastern time Monday night. This Portugal-Spain match is earlier in the day that day. Belgium and the United States have some history between them. They met in the same round of 16, back in 2014, Tim Howard made 16 saves. The United States lost 2-1 in the match. It was a record 16 save for Tim Howard at that point. If the United States wins this match, it'll be their second quarterfinal appearance since 1930. Even without Flo Balogun, according to our friends at DraftKings, the United States are favorites in the match still. The other two tournament hosts, they're still in the field as well. Canada faces Morocco in Houston. That's Saturday. While the Canadians would love to be at home in that, what? Well, you got to do better in the group stages in order to earn that right. They do catch a break. Morocco, remember, upset the Netherlands in kicks. So this is favorable for Canada. The best atmosphere with respect to USA, Belgium, and Seattle, with respect to Portugal and Spain, it's undoubtedly going to be Mexico City Sunday night. England, Mexico, El Estadio, Azteca. It's going to be insane. That's going to be an insane asylum. It looked like AI, the video that we saw from a couple of nights ago, Can't imagine what that's going to be on Sunday night in Mexico City. Earlier in the day on Sunday, don't forget, Norway, Brazil. Erling Haaland against a perennial superpower. The matchups, they are just endless, off the charts. The World Cups, round of 16. You know what else is off the charts, D-Day? Going back and looking at the Billboard charts in 2004 and 2008. Off the charts. It's amazing. That's all I've been doing now since we went through the 2006 chart. Just getting super nostalgic at the pre-social media era of music being put out.
2: I'd actually argue it's on the chart. Huh?
1: What do we got in Put It to Bed to close out this show?
2: Well, we do have a topic that is music related, and it's an insane run by a particular artist that just got a little stronger. I'll share it with you next.
0: We know you're jonesing for some football just like we are.
12: I'm jonesing, man.
0: NFL training camps begin opening in 20 days. And yes, we're counting. Your home for the NFL. 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

0: Do you have a favorite Taylor Swift song, Denton Day?
1: Not one that I'm like super passionate about. I like her music, but I don't have like a favorite song.
0: Back to December, my personal favorite. Wildest Dreams, probably number two on the list. Taylor Swift, Travis Kelce, Wedding Celebration Day. It's here. It's arrived. Our America's Royal Wedding. We've made it.
1: What time do you think Taylor Swift's going to wake up?
0: 6 a.m.
1: It's late. She have an owner suite that she's getting ready in?
0: Do you think she's sleeping at the garden?
1: I have no idea.
0: She lives in New York City.
1: I don't think she's sleeping in her own bed, though.
0: That's an interesting thought, especially considering the New York Post has reported they got married today. So I don't know what the protocol is. Like, I assume that... Well, if you get married in a private ceremony, do you still wear the dress?
1: A dress, yeah. I don't know if it would be the same one. You probably, in their instance, you would save the big wedding dress for the big celebration.
0: Taylor Swift probably is known to have multiple outfit changes.
1: There's a rumor that there's six dresses, five to throw off the paparazzi, and then one that's the actual dress.
0: Why do you need extra dresses to throw off the paparazzi? Who's seeing the dresses? Like, they're in bags.
1: You're asking the wrong person. I can't think like a billionaire.
0: Understood.
1: Billionaire, super famous person. Who even comes up with that idea?
0: Do you think there's going to be a post-wedding press conference? That this is what the New Heights thing is? That they're going to task some, like, actual reporter to ask questions for the record so that we have it on the New Heights podcast?
1: If I had to guess, when you say post-press conference, what's the time limit there?
0: I don't know.
1: Because they're going to be drunk off their ass.
0: I just want to, because someone is writing in, can't wait to listen to the post-game, live reaction, all of that. Like, tomorrow, do expect that, Free For All Friday, that we're going to treat this like a game. We might have, based on some of the reports we get, we might have a most valuable player. Maybe we could figure out a way to get it sponsored. I don't know. We can have, there might be some sound that we can react to. Like, we should treat this as if it's a game.
1: If we get good quality sound, but I have a feeling.
0: Winners and losers?
1: I have a feeling the security for phones is going to be tight.
0: Oh yeah, like we're gonna masters.
1: Like, you're not getting the
0: protocol.
1: Phone. Apparently they have jammers, so you can't get a drone, any drone footage. So you want to sneak a peek in Madison Square Garden.
0: Make sure, by the way, you're subscribed to the show, Westwood One Sports Night, Apple Podcasts, Spotify. If you miss any of the program. And YouTube, Westwood One, Sports Night. Mm-hmm. Spencer writes in, so Linnell has an invite. Correct. That's where Linnell is this weekend. I'm jealous. Just a little jealous. It's okay. Let's close things out by putting this show to bed.
1: We are waiting confirmation, Josh, but it's going to be confirmed probably tomorrow. Maybe Monday if they want to give Taylor Swift her shine. Justin Bieber is going to be performing at halftime of the World Cup final. And
0: what?

0: He did do that.
1: Yeah. I like it. I didn't know halftime at the World Cup was a thing.
0: Yeah, Madonna is going to be there. BTS going to be there. Now Justin Bieber.
1: Oh, so it's three acts in one?
0: I don't know how that's going to act. I don't know how long halftime's going to be for the final.
1: I would take it not crazy length. I don't know that, though. I sincerely don't know how long halftime of the World Cup final is. But to facilitate those types of stars, that'll be interesting. So Bieber is your bet for next year's Super Bowl halftime show.
0: Yes.
1: That's
0: because I mean,
1: that's
0: how much
1: you've been on record for.
0: How much bigger do you get from Bad Bunny if it's not Taylor Swift?
1: I think you're on to something.
0: I mean, they've done something to where they've gone so high up the ladder that there's a lot of people that if you go in that direction, it falls like a massive, it feels like a massive fall.
1: I've been on record with a different act saying, have we talked about this?
0: Yeah, you want Harry Styles.
1: No, I said Harry could get it. Post Malone.
0: Ew.
1: I just think he, in terms of his catalog that he's put together, and he's around and willing, I think Post Malone's a big enough name that he could get it now. I think he could. Now, obviously, it's under, we both agree that Taylor gets offered it first. So this is all under the preamble of, okay, when Taylor, if Taylor says no, who's going to be the act?
0: Right.
1: I don't think Post is crazy. I don't. And I don't think Harry Styles is crazy. And I think it's a great idea that you're suggesting, too. With Biebs. The Biebs. Glad you're throwing it out there. We'll see what happens. This has been Westwood One Sports Night. Drake Toll on the way. See ya.
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6: 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But if you log off, take a step back from all the hype, you'll find that the actual keys to a longer, healthier life are hiding in plain sight. There are four of them. Number one, nutrition. The Mediterranean diet really is the gold standard. Number two, exercise. You should be getting 150 minutes of moderate intensity exercise or 75 minutes of vigorous intensity exercise every week, plus strength training and stretching. Number three, sleep. Sleep is when your body and your brain repair themselves. You should be getting 7 to 9 hours a night. And finally, number four, often gets forgotten, socialization. It's not a bonus. 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I'm Dr. Sanjay Gupta, helping you live a better life.
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0: This is Westwood One Sports Night. Here's Josh Graham.
1: Crank up that Taylor Swift. Deep cut. Paper rings. Taylor Swift and Travis Kelce apparently are already married, according to the New York Post. That happened privately Thursday. This weekend at MSG's just the celebration. That might be among the most grandeur weddings that you will see. So rather than talk about the most bougie weddings that you've attended, how about tell us the opposite of that? What's the worst wedding you've ever gone to? What? Tell us the awkward. Tell us the drama. We want to hear it in honor of the Taylor Swift Travis Kelce wedding at 310-840-4910. And we're going to play a special edition of In or Out, Kelce Swift Wedding Edition, in about 20 minutes. Getting to the Lakers. The LA Lakers moves kind of have flown under the radar a bit because of the Jaylen Brown trade on July the 1st. But this roster construction, the way that this roster looks, it needs to be talked about. Some are wondering, what is this going to look like once the season starts? This version of the LA Lakers. Well, to best answer that question, rather than thinking forward, how about turn the clock back? Specifically, turn the clock back exactly 20 years ago. The Lakers of 2026-2027 are going to look a lot like the Lakers of 06-07. To start this positively, the Lakers do once again have perhaps the most lethal scorer in the NBA. One of the most lethal offensive threats in his prime. In 06, it was prime Kobe Bryant when he won back-to-back scoring titles. Similarly, Luka Doncic has won two of the last three scoring titles for LA, both in the absolute primes of their careers, mid-2000s Kobe, mid-2020s Luka Doncic. There's one commonality. Unfortunately for LA, a lot like 2006, the supporting cast, it just isn't enough to compete for anything. It's not enough to meet the lofty standard of that brand in that organization. See, the era of the Lakers that we're talking about, to be specific, this is post-Shaquille O'Neal, pre-Pau Gasol. It's in between title-winning eras during that decade. That decade was bookended by Laker titles, but this is the era that's in between those two. Those teams 20 years ago, the supporting cast, Caron Butler, Lamar Odom, Luke Walton, Smush Parker. Both in 06 and 07, the Lakers finished 7th in the West. The best Laker moments during those two seasons was when they played the Suns in the first round and Kobe hit a right elbow jumper at the buzzer and did the patented fist pump with his teeth being clenched. Is this supporting cast all that more different? All that different than what we saw 20 years ago? Austin Reeves is your second best player? A guy that really hasn't been one of your three best players in recent seasons? Walker Kessler is part of your big three? You just let LeBron James walk out the door? That's not enough in the West. This West is very, very, very strong. And with this supporting cast, the Lakers, as they're currently constructed, they're looking at being sixth, maybe seventh in the Western Conference. If you're looking at the Western Conference standings, it's not hard to put five, six teams in front of the LA Lakers. And here's the part that might be most sobering. The difference between the two eras of the 06-07 Lakers and now the 26-27 Lakers is that the current Lakers have no assets to significantly improve the roster. They don't have any first-round draft picks. Over the next seven drafts, they only have one second-rounder over that period. At least when Mitch Kupchak took over, he could offer multiple firsts and a few prospects in order to bring Pau Gasol in. If the Lakers are in the in-between stages of being a contender, where you won the title in 2020 in the bubble with LeBron and then weren't able to win again, and then kind of like the 2000s, you're kind of looking for that next star to pair with your prime MVP caliber player, if you're looking for that supporting cast member, how does LA go about bringing that player in, especially given another major difference between the NBA now and then is how free agency works, in that there really isn't free agency. Guys, the big stars don't ever really hit free agency, and that adds, as a premium, more value on the assets you're able to give up, of which LA does not have any. But looking at the Lakers in the standings right now, if we're going to look at the current Western Conference picture, how many teams in the West would you take over this Laker roster? The Thunder, the Spurs, the Nuggets. Those are all givens. Think the Minnesota Timberwolves. You still would take them over the Lakers. But then, okay, a lot of it depends on where LeBron's going to end up. Is LeBron playing for the Warriors? That's obviously a pretty big question. D-Day, are the Rockets just going to run it back? Saying, Fred VanVleet got hurt, KD wasn't fully healthy, we're just going to run this thing back?
2: Run it back and be the first group of people in modern history that has ever made Kevin Durant turn his phone off.
1: So go, would take that Rockets team over the Lakers. So there's five. T-Wolves, Rockets, Nuggets, Spurs, Thunder, would take them. Was there anybody you would add to that list? Portland with Ja Morant?
2: I don't know.
1: We're a seven seed.
2: I'd probably remove Houston. I'm not a Houston guy.
1: I like Houston more than I like the T-Wolves, but then again, not a huge LaMelo Ball guy. So,
2: you don't like LaMelo?
1: Sir. So there you go. The Lakers, if you're looking for an analog, 20 years ago is where you should be looking to compare these Lakers to. What are your worst wedding stories? Don't want to hear the best ones. Tell me about the thing that happened at the reception that made things awkward for the next few Thanksgivings. 310-840-4910 if you want in. That's how we're paying homage to Taylor Swift and Travis Kelce here on Westwood One Sports Night. My name's Josh Graham. However, and wherever you're listening or watching, greatly appreciate that. Let's go to Mr. Positive. Mr. Positive, let's get it going. Tell me an awkward wedding story or your worst wedding story that is appropriate to share across 300 markets in this great country in Canada and, of course, online.
3: Josh, baby, boom, shakalaka. Oh, my God. I am a bump on the log when it comes to weddings. But when I go, the bride will get so drunk, fall over, and the boobs will come out of the dress. They're sloshed. It's going crazy. It's just, I can't believe it. I just sit there and watch. I sit at the table, and all I do is
1: eat. Did
3: you eat
1: just say every time you go to a wedding, this happens?
3: Yes, every time. They are so drunk, and they fall over, and one can barely stand. I don't drink. I'm boring, and it's just unbelievable, Josh. It's never good. It's never good. They dance well, but all of a sudden they fall over. Their shoes are falling. They're stumbling. They're so sloshed.
1: You can't say they dance well and then they fall over. It's either one or the other. You're either dancing well and not falling over, or you're falling over and not dancing well.
3: No, you dance in the very beginning pretty good.
1: There goes Mr. Positive from Michigan. Think we might have a bad signal on you. 310-840-4910. Let's go to Emily, who's in San Diego. Emily, what do you have in honor of the Taylor Swift Travis Kelce wedding?
4: Well, first of all, I want to tell you, you are one passionate radio personality that I can't get enough of. Okay?
1: Thank you, Emily.
4: And then you're passionate about Taylor Swift and Travis Kelce. I love that.
1: I am. It is, for those who don't know, I think it's bigger than America's 250th birthday this weekend. I think it's the biggest thing to happen at Madison Square Garden this year. Yes, that includes NBA Finals games. I think it's America's royal wedding. That's the closest thing America's had to a royal wedding is what I think we're going to see this weekend. So, yes, for those who don't know, that's how big I am on it.
4: Yeah. Now, for that one guy a while ago that I didn't catch his conversation, but I heard the very end of the blah, blah, blah, because I was out of the car. You know, what you said about it is a sports thing, it's a money thing, Taylor Swift is as much into sports as Travis Kelce is. I think that I enjoy your passion, and if anyone else to call in and say something about Taylor Swift,
1: you'll fight him in the street, Emily? You'll fight him in the street. There you go.
4: I will fight him in the street. And you know what?
1: Thank you, Emily.
4: How about those Chiefs?
1: There you go, Emily. There she goes in San Diego. So here, that's a word for anybody out there. There goes Emily in San Diego. That if you have issues with the Taylor Swift, Travis Kelce coverage, Emily's going to come to your city, College Game Day style, and fight you in the street. That's what she's going to do. So be ready for that. Nick is in Cleveland, 310-840-4910. Nick, I want a bad wedding story. Give it to me.
5: Oh, I got the worst one, buddy. So it was when Ohio made same-sex marriage legal for the first time. I was at the first guy-on-guy wedding. Out of 100 people, maybe 15 people showed up to the reception. And not only was that awkward, but the person that did the wedding said, "I now pronounce you husband and wife." And the whole room went silent because it was two guys. I looked at my wife. I said, "We gotta go."
1: Against. Yeah, I've been to a couple of gay weddings. You don't say husband and wife. You say
5: no. It was horrible. Hey, we had to go.
1: Oh boy. But I bet it was a fun reception, buddy. Though. All right. Thanks
5: for
1: the call.
5: It was short. It was short. Thank you. Bye bye.
1: It was short. There you go. There goes Nick in Cleveland. Yeah, gotta make sure. That's why I think the year was important there, like right when things were changing, and then got to get the nomenclature right a little bit. Let's go to Josh. He's in Illinois. Josh, do you think you can top that? What do you have in terms of,
6: yeah.
1: All right, what do you got? Tell
6: me. So I was this live audio engineer for like wedding bands. I've been to like 1,200 weddings in my life. I've been doing it for like 30 years. And there was this one wedding I remember that it was out in a barn on a private property outside. They had a tent outside of it as well. And I'm standing there, you know, just waiting for the band to kick on or whatnot. And the wedding cake is sitting there. It's a beautiful 4-tier cake. I remember it was chocolate, dark. And I'm looking at it from like 15 feet away, and it's like moving. And I'm like, what the hell? So I walk over and I like look at it and I swat, and about 1,000 flies fly off this cake. And I'm like, you got to be freaking kidding me. So I ran and grabbed the wedding planner as fast as I can. And I grab her. I go, you got to see this right now. You got to come. So I bring her over and she looks at the cake and she's like, what? And I swatted my hand in front of her, and like another 500 flies that all came back flew off this wedding cake. And this is like 6:30 at night. You know, the dinner is not even until like 7:30. And I'm like, what are we doing? I'm like, just have them come out right now, cut the cake right after the first dance, bring the cake inside, get rid of it. They had some lady that was working there with like programs fanning this cake for like 2.5-3 hours, just fanning this cake.
1: Gosh.
6: And I'm like, just bring the cake inside, cut it. They would, the bride.
1: Does this qualify as the bride doesn't need to know the details. The ignorance is bliss, maybe, just as long as there aren't flies there in the moment.
6: Maybe, but I think the bride wanted the cake cut like after dinner, you know, right before or whatever it was. So I'm talking like 1,000 flies fly off this cake. It's a huge cake. The bottom tier had to have been 2.5 feet across. And this lady sat there fanning it for like 2.5 hours.
1: I think you might be the leader in the clubhouse right now.
6: Can I tell you the best part? They cut the whole outside of the cake off, and they served the inside of the cake still.
1: Did you have a bite?
6: No, definitely not.
1: Yeah, that's probably why. That's an excellent story. I think that's the leader in the clubhouse right now. 310-840-4910 if you think you can top it. That's outstanding stuff there. I love the direction that we're headed in here. We'll get to more of those calls, 310-840-4910. We're also dusting off an oldie but a goodie. It's a segment we call In and Out, where we decide who is and who isn't coming to Taylor Swift and Travis Kelce's wedding next on Westwood One Sports Night. 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
7: Jaylen Brown is headed to the city of brotherly love. The Celtics are trading the former Finals MVP to the Sixers for Paul George and a bundle of draft picks. Does the addition of Brown make Philly a legit challenger to New York in the East?
0: Westwood One Sports.
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0: should say Travis Kelce wedding edition, since this is a sports program. But in honor of that wedding, we just asked a simple question. What's the worst wedding you went to? Tell us about it. 310-840-4910. And there's a lot of representation from all across the country right now on our phone lines. 300 markets across the country and in Canada. How about we go to Ben? He's in Buffalo. That's not far from Canada. Ben, what is your worst wedding story?
1: It's half
0: Ben,
1: my fault.
0: Do you have
1: first
0: us from
1: all.
0: Buffalo?
1: Hello?
0: Okay, it's your fault. It's your fault. Okay.
1: A little bit.
0: All right. Got it.
1: So we get there. The wedding happens. It's all great. We go out, have a bunch of drinks. The groom gets so drunk, I have to carry him back to their hotel suite. He's passed out, throw him on the bed, and then we go check on him a half hour later. He's thrown up all over the bed. I go in there with the bride, and we grab all the sheets, all the blankets, bring him downstairs, get him cleaned up, throw him in the tub, and then we go out, a handful of us and the bride. And it's about an hour from Buffalo in Rochester, so I'm like, hey, I'll bring this night back. So I know a super good pizza place. So I order like $300 worth of pizza and wings, call them, tell them to deliver it to the Marriott Hotel. Huh?
0: Let's go. That's a great move on your part. You're saving this.
1: Right? I thought so. So order the food. Finally, the delivery guy calls me, and he's like, hey, I'm at the Marriott. I was like, perfect. I'm at the Marriott. He goes, I'm in the lobby. I go, I'm in the lobby, and I'm looking around, and I do not see a guy with pizza. I called a pizza place in Buffalo and sent $300 worth of pizza to a hotel an hour away. Yep.
0: Brutal. That's, you know. Now, by the way, how did the bride feel about the groom's performance after the fact?
1: She was very unhappy. The rest of that night, we hung out. I ordered more food from somewhere local.
0: You know?
1: So that was good.
0: Mm-hmm. Here's the key, and I think the moral to that story. And thank you so much for the call. That's a really top contender so far, especially given the attempt to salvage it. I think the moral of the story is stay composed, keep your poise, and pace yourself when it comes to the alcoholic beverages. I'm sure that Travis Kelce is taking heed to this advice, though he's a big fan of the program. How about Chance in Alabama? Chance, roll damn tide. What is your wedding story?
2: Roll damn tide. We are the Mecca. First of all, Josh Allen is out because he's most popular player in the league. You can look that up. And Haley Steinfeld, I think I pronounced her last name. That's a jerk. I mean, she's not quite Taylor Swift, but you get my point. So anyways, I'll let these people be anonymous, right?
0: Are you saying the Josh Allen, Haley Steinfeld wedding's a bigger deal than the Taylor Swift, Travis Kelce
2: wedding? No. I thought you meant like in and out. No, I thought you meant like in and out. They're not invited. Is that what you meant by that?
0: Oh, yeah. Are you saying? No, you're right. Is Josh Allen? It's a great question. Is Josh Allen and Haley Steinfeld invited?
2: Right. Yeah, so I'm saying they wouldn't be invited because they're competing for best power couple in NFL. Okay, anyways. So I'll let these people be anonymous.
0: Here we go.
2: Okay. So they were dating for like 4 years. They had a child. He was 1 year old. They ran into some financial problems. They were living in Western New York, moved to Kentucky, where their mother just had moved, started her own business. She is a very, very religious person, right? The ages were 20, and woman in the situation was 18. Very religious person. And like they were not married yet, but they'd been together for so long, had a child. And one night they heard them doing a little bump, bump, bump, bump, you know what I mean? And she freaked out. Next morning, she said, you have to get married now or you have to get out. And they were very young, like I said, financial difficulties, one-year-old son. They went to, this is like Hickville, Kentucky. If you look it up, it was called Harlan, Kentucky, H-A-R-L-A-N. So they had no family there. They had no family there, so they went to this crazy backwoods courthouse. They had no witnesses. It was just him, her, and the one-year son, and a judge. And because they had no witnesses, they had to go find someone who was just coming from a probation violation to be their witness. and they gave him $10 to do that. It was so embarrassing. It was so embarrassing, just so they could continue to have sex, you know, that they ended up getting hitched. And like I said, in this backwood country place, and let's just say our marriage didn't work. I mean, their marriage didn't work out. Yeah, it kind of failed. Yeah, it didn't work out very good.
0: Thank you for the call, Chance. That's a great story. Denton, is that take the cake so far? Do you have a favorite of these stories so far?
3: That is a good one. That's probably the best one. I mean, Mr. Positives was hilarious, but I don't know that I believe all of it.
0: Flies,
3: I believe what Chance just said.
0: Mm-hmm. That's pretty good. While we got you here, D-Day, let's play a game. We call it In or Out, where generally you throw us things and you just ask us if we're in or we're out on it. No, we mean it in the literal sense this time, because we're asking whether or not this famous person is in or out of Taylor Swift and Travis Kelce's wedding. Are they invited? D-Day, how many names do we have here?
3: We got about 10. I can go deeper in the bag if needed. So we got plenty of names to throw your way, Josh. We're going to start with what I would consider to be a layup, Patrick Mahomes, in or out of the wedding.
0: He's in the wedding, isn't he? He has to be.
3: He might be in the wedding, yeah.
0: Do you think that Taylor Swift, if I set the over-under at 7.5 bridesmaids, you going over or under?
3: That's a great question. I would say under.
0: I could see it, because I went to a wedding a few weeks ago in Florida where we had nine bridesmaids.
3: Entirely.
0: If you got it like that, you got it like that. I could see Taylor Swift having that many. Patrick Mahomes, I would imagine, is one of the groomsmen. But Jason Kelce's got to be the best man, right?
3: Yeah, Kelce the best man. I think if we could get props on the wedding, I would say over under 5.5. Maybe I'd set it 4.5, over and under 4.5 NFL players as groomsmen for Travis Kelce, current or former.
0: That's great. Got it. What's next?
3: All right, next on the list of in or out, are these people invited to the Taylor Swift and Travis Kelce wedding? We've seen these two together multiple times at Chiefs games over the years. Blake Lively, the famous actress, in or out?
0: I think the popular answer would be no, because of the Justin Baldoni scandal and Taylor getting dragged into that a little bit. But I saw a photo earlier today where she was spotted in downtown Manhattan, which she might also live at, her and Ryan Reynolds. I think it's enough of a power couple that they're there. I think it gets mended. I think that Blake Lively's at the wedding.
3: Well, you never get dragged into a lawsuit by your friends? Come on, live a little bit, Josh. That's not a make or break. All right, continuing on here. Now this is going to take some mental math here, so I hope your ECU degree has you prepared. Kenneth Walker, the new running back for the Kansas City Chiefs, in or out?
0: Pride of Wake Forest University before Michigan State. So the case for him being there is he's going to be a key part of the Kansas City Chiefs, and this is like an olive branch from Travis to Kenneth Walker. Hey, man, we need you on this offense. I want you at the wedding. Contrary to that, though, I'm going to say no. I'm going to say that these invitations with NDAs having to be secured and all, I think that went out a while ago, and Kenneth Walker didn't quite make the deadline.
3: You see, that's the mental math of when do invitations go out, even if they are electronic, that come with an NDA. Now, granted, they have 1,000 people, and you can fit a lot more in Madison Square Garden, so there might be some leniencies, but I would agree with you. I don't know that, look, man, Taylor Swift's a big deal. You don't just get to go because you signed in Kansas City. Moving on here. In or out for the Taylor Swift Travis Kelce guest edition for their wedding. How about Knicks forward Jeremy Sochan?
0: I did see that he is asking for an invitation, which goes back to the mental math.
3: Oh,
0: if you're
3: so
0: asking, correct. But then again, there is the report that the entire Knicks starting five has been invited to this wedding. That didn't happen a long time ago. That's starting to make me think that Kenneth Walker's there. If the Knicks starting five got the invitation, because you know that's a recent development. I'll say Jeremy Sochan not invited, especially since we know he's asking.
3: Yeah, that man played 3 total minutes of the NBA Finals. He is not getting the invite. Controversy. Are you ready to get controversial?
0: Yes, please.
3: Harrison Butker, in or out?
0: Are Harrison and Travis boys? Because there was the Morgan Wallen he was wearing the number 7, and people thought it was a Butker jersey, but Morgan Wallen wears that at every one of his concerts. It's like his number. I'm going to say because Butt Kicker's been there for about 10 years, and he might also be officiating the wedding, that's a yes. I'm going to say Harrison Butker is at the wedding.
3: That's an interesting conversation point of who would officiate Taylor Swift's wedding. Is the star tight end ever friends with the kicker if the kicker's not named Adam Vinatieri?
0: When you kick the game-winning kick in the Super Bowl, probably.
3: Yeah. How about Landry Shamet, in or out?
0: Oh, he's in.
3: I'd make the case for Landry Shamet.
0: He hit some big shots. I mean, even in the MSG Miracle where she was courtside, Landry Shamet had some makes.
3: The Landry Shamet game? Because there's always one game where he balls out in a playoff series. Was that the game that she attended?
0: I don't think so. I think he hit the biggest shot in... No, I think it was in the MSG comeback. He had the one in the corner. He hit the right wing 3 that put the Knicks ahead late. I think Landry Shamet's there. I do.
3: That was in one of the first games. In that game 4, he was a astounding 0-3 from the field. So she might have been let down by Landry Shamet. I know Taylor Swift was ready for that Shamet game.
0: He was 0-3 in the MSG Miracle game?
3: Yeah.
0: Oh, what am I thinking of then? In one of the Knicks wins, he had a big shot.
3: In game number
0: 2,
3: where they had the comeback, he was 3-7 from 3. Game 1 was 3-6. So he had a pretty good start to the series. All right, continuing on here with our list of invitees or potential invitees to the Taylor Swift Travis Kelce wedding. So the Harrison Butker thing was a joke about controversy. The Rashee Rice thing is not a joke about controversy because he just left. He was just incarcerated. Is he going to be at the wedding?
0: I'm going to say Rashee Rice isn't there. Rashee Rice isn't going to make it. And I don't know if
3: Travis Kelce
0: on your list, but I don't think he's there either.
3: He did very famously wear the Free 4 shirt. That needs to be taken into consideration.
0: I don't think Rashee or Tyreek's going to be there. That's my guess.
3: Tyreek Hill definitely should not be there. How about Timothy Chalamet? Super fan.
0: Oh! So fellow Knicks super fan. I'll say no. I don't think that they're friends, but hopefully Mariska's there from SVU.
3: That should be a resounding no, because we know who Timothy Chalamet is associated with Jenner. And Jenner, Kardashian, Swift, not exactly fans.
0: But I hope Mariska's there, because if there's a crime of a heinous nature, you want Mariska and
3: SVU
0: crew there.
3: So she
0: that's what I'm saying.
3: How about Taylor Swift's favorite wide receiver, Xavier Worthy?
0: I mean, he's got to be there, right? If you're dropping his name on a podcast, he's got to be there. All right, how many more you got?
3: We got one final one, tongue in cheek. Honestly, I could put 2 in here. Kanye West. Actually, you know, can I change this? Who's more likely to be there, Kanye West or Justin Bieber?
0: Kanye's not invited? I mean, he made that famous.
3: That what?
0: I'm going to let you finish, but...
3: Justin Bieber very famously repped by Scooter Braun for a very long time. Scooter Braun and Taylor Swift, not friends of one another.
0: No. Yeah, Kanye West, that'd be quite a twist if he's performing at the reception.
3: He might be ordained.
0: Great idea. There's in and out, in or out. Don't want to get the West Coast food folks excited. In or out is the title of this. Don't sue us. 310-840-4910. Let's get one more story on the way out here after playing in or out. Let's go to Andrew. He's in Michigan. Andrew, what is the worst wedding story you could share with us?
4: All right, well, I'm definitely going to go Super Bowl MVP. He's definitely on the list. And so this is my story. So my buddy Robbie over here in Michigan, in Leroy, Michigan, literally had a wedding. We're there. My buddy, his girl wasn't the bridesmaid. He got pissed. And he ended up getting so drunk, he ended up pissing in the bowl that everyone's drinking in. Little old town in Leroy, Michigan. And he pissed in the bowl and everyone started drinking it. And we had to pull him away. And it ended up being a controversy of a big-ass fight.
0: That's understandable. I think that's enough to warrant a fight. And I think that warrants, yeah, a worst wedding story. That's pretty tough. Appreciate the call.
3: Punch bowl at a wedding?
0: Yeah, punch bowl. I've heard of turd in the punch bowl, but urinating in the punch bowl, that's a different level of aggression.
3: A punch bowl at a wedding is a swing and a miss.
0: Yeah, what is this, a prom? Justin writes in, Mike Breen has to officiate the wedding as the king of the garden. Ring goes on the finger. Bang! Bang!
3: That is not when he would be yelling that on a wedding night.
0: Mark Jackson, the bride's coming down. Mama? Oh, wait, never mind. Forgot what the rest of that line was. Maybe when I'm just going to stop. Jaylen Brown has broken his silence after being traded to the Philadelphia 76ers. You'll hear from him. We'll react to it. And get to more of your calls, 310-840-4910, next on Westwood One Sports Night.
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23: When we talk about how much exercise someone should get, current guidelines call for about 150 minutes of moderate intensity exercise or 75 minutes of vigorous intensity exercise every week. New study out of the UK makes a strong case for vigorous exercise if and when you can do it. Now, researchers determined that even little bursts of vigorous exercise can significantly reduce someone's risk of 8 different diseases: dementia, type 2 diabetes, fatty liver disease, chronic respiratory disease, chronic kidney disease, immune-mediated inflammatory diseases, major cardiovascular events, and atrial fibrillation. We're not talking about complicated training programs here. Just work with what you can into your everyday life. If you are breathless and unable to speak in complete sentences, then you've hit the mark. I'm Dr. Sanjay Gupta, helping you live a better life.
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0: 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Here's Josh Graham.
1: Is Mr. Perfectly Fine? Deep cut, Taylor Swift. Respect it. 310-840-4910. In honor of the Taylor Swift Travis Kelce wedding, we're asking you to tell us about the worst wedding stories you have. Before we hear from Jaylen Brown, the newest Philadelphia 76er, let's see what DA in Colorado has cooked for us. DA, heard a lot of great stories so far. Let's see if you can top it.
2: Well, I don't know about topping it, but I was the drama of this story. Anyway, I was the best man in the wedding, and we did the normal, you know, bachelor things. You know, and I worked at a strip bar, so anyway, girls, no problem. So we had a good time, went a lot of drinks. But anyway, when he passed out, I made the mistake of writing on his forehead with a non-erasable marker. That was the first bad thing I did.
1: Was there a kind of the male anatomy that was on the forehead? That what was written?
2: No, I didn't do that. However, that's a great idea too. I wrote something obscene. But the second part that I did was, it was a Catholic wedding, and they have to kneel down at some point, right? So on his shoes, I wrote "Save Me" so that the audience could read it. That didn't go over very well.
1: I bet it did not. How is your friendship with this guy now?
2: Oh, actually, we're still really good friends, but it did take a while for her to get over it, and more for her. She was really mad. She was pissed.
1: Oh, yeah. I bet you. DA, that's an excellent call.
2: I thought it was funny, then not so much.
1: I hear you, DA. There goes DA from Colorado. That might be the best story that we hear so far here. There goes DA from Colorado. Getting to Jaylen Brown. Heard him speak. Thank goodness he's out there twitching. He's on Twitch. He's saying things. And among the things he said, well, essentially the entire thing here is blaming Brad Stevens for all of this happening. Him not being a Boston Celtic anymore and now being a member of the Sixers. Here was Jaylen speaking about Brad Stevens.
3: I wasn't thrilled with the amount of respect that was showed during this process. I think there was a bit of a lack of respect. I think it was fine at one point, and then out of nowhere, things just kind of went left. You know, I think Brad is probably getting a lot of the criticism. I wasn't thrilled the way he facilitated some of the conversations, but I definitely think there's more to it. I just wish that the more to it could have been explained to me. One thing I wish in this whole process, my integrity and character haven't been attacked so much during this whole process.
1: It sounded like for a second he was going to defend Brad Stevens there. A lot of people blaming Brad, and usually there's a but it's, yeah, and actually he probably is to blame. And there wasn't a lot of defense there. He did tell the story about essentially being the Jamal Matt Adams meme, essentially, you know, the one where he's trying to walk into the Jets facility. Here he was, pretty much saying so much on Twitch.
4: Practice out the facility in the garden.
5: Facility. I went up to the facility. My key card got rejected. Damn. I just wanted to see if it was real. Like, let me chat. Damn.
4: They let you clear that shit off.
5: Damn. They packed me up, bro. It's crazy. No, we're going to be all right. We're going to be all right. Philly. We got my Philly shifters in the building.
4: All the Bulls.
5: Yeah, we're going to pull
4: up on
5: the
4: Bulls.
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4: Practice out the facility.
1: Yeah, there he goes. Jaylen Brown. Talking about being a Philadelphia 76er. And listen, Jaylen Brown, he immediately let Shams or his camp know that he wasn't asking for a trade. However, he didn't really. It is an interesting thing that players do where you're being rumored in all these trades for weeks and weeks and weeks, but then we don't get the report that, oh, you didn't want to be traded until after you're traded. Like, how come we don't get the Shams report prior to him being traded? By the way, Jaylen Brown wants to remain a Celtic. After he went out there and said the most fun he ever had was this past season when Jason Tatum wasn't around. It is interesting how that always seems to work out. Make sure if you haven't already, you're subscribed to the YouTube channel and to the podcast. Search Westwood One Sports Night. You can watch the show in addition to listening to it. Mike DeCourcy is going to join us in a little over an hour. Mike is as plugged in as anybody on the World Cup. Hall of Fame sports writer from the Sporting News. We'll get into the Americans and how they're going to react without Flo Balogun against Belgium in Monday night's round of 16 match. We do have the ratings in, by the way. Westwood One Sports Night, YouTube, and on the podcast, Apple Podcasts and Spotify. 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The U.S. World Cup ratings are in from last night. And it's set

say, well, who cares? Who watches soccer? For perspective of how big 24.4 million average viewers are, that rating, the average viewership of the NBA Finals this year was 20.6 million. And that was the highest rated NBA Finals since Michael Jordan's last year in 1998. 20.6 million average viewers. 4 million more watching the United States play Bosnia, not in a final or a semifinal or a quarterfinal. Round of 32 match, drawing 24.4, and that's only going to grow. Monday nights, 8 p.m., prime time, baby. The U.S. playing Belgium, you should expect that number to grow. That's going to do an incredible number. You just know it when that time comes. So, U.S. soccer drawing a monster rating. At some point, I do want to share my worst wedding story. Because I feel like mine might top all the ones that we've been hearing so far. And we've heard some pretty strong ones. And we appreciate the calls and will continue to take those calls as we move forward. But feel pretty strongly about what we're coming to the table with. In addition to that, where will LeBron James be playing his basketball next season? Our list on this show has been narrowed to one team, and you can hold us to it. That prediction is next on Westwood One Sports Night.

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10: You know, it's funny, when I think back to what the typical American dinner looked like when you and I were kids, there's usually some kind of meat featured at the center of the plate. Vegetables are there, but often thought of as a side dish. More and more, though, we are coming to realize that a plant-based diet, with little or no meat even, is going to be a healthier way to eat for just about everyone. New study out of the University of Hawaii Cancer Center found that eating a high-quality plant-rich diet that includes whole grains, vegetables, and fruits may prevent cognitive impairment even when people start that diet in their late 50s and 60s. Yeah, it's important to make sure you're getting enough protein, fats, complex carbohydrates. Just because you cut out or even cut back on meat, though, is not a license to eat whatever you want. Focus on eating whole, real foods.

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0: despite the zoo that is currently being constructed inside Madison Square Garden for this weekend, the New York Post is actually reporting that Taylor Swift and Travis Kelce, they got married privately today. So we congratulate the happy couple as we transition to the biggest star in sports that is currently looking for his new partnership. The latest on LeBron James watch 2026 is that a day after landing Jaylen Brown, the 76ers are joining the Cavaliers, the Heat, the Warriors, among the known suitors for LeBron's services. Here at the start of July, let's get this out of the way so that you know where we stand on this. LeBron James is going to choose the Cleveland Cavaliers. They should be viewed as the front runners here. They should be viewed where you expect him to go. That's where you should expect LeBron to be playing his basketball. And honestly, is there a star athlete that we know more about than LeBron James? In the public consciousness for more than a quarter century, dating back to his high school days, most of it during the social media age, where we learned so much before we knew that that wasn't something that we probably want to do, overexposure almost. LeBron James, given everything we know about him, he's going to choose an Eastern Conference team. We're talking about the most calculated star in American sports history. He single-handedly started the player empowerment era with the decision in 2010. Knowing how small his winning window is at this point, there's no way he willingly chooses the West. Not with the monsters in Oklahoma City and San Antonio. So unless he chooses to join one of those teams, it would be foolish to join Golden State, or heck, even Denver, thinking that that would be his best shot at contending for a title. And when you look at the obvious Eastern Conference destinations, it's Cleveland, it's Miami, and now it's Philadelphia. But before we focus on those three, here's another piece to the puzzle. LeBron obviously wants to go to a place that he's catered to. This is human nature. This isn't a shot at LeBron. This isn't saying, oh, he's high maintenance. He turns 42 years old. It kind of reminds me of a John Mulaney bit where he's talking about working with Mick Jagger on SNL. And Mick Jagger, he just barks out commands, Diet Coke! And then a Diet Coke appears. And if he likes a joke, he'll say, yeah. And if he thinks a joke's not funny, he'll say, not funny! And the point John Mulaney made was, well, he sounds like a jerk. Well, no. Mick Jagger hasn't lived the life like you and I have lived. One of the most famous people on planet Earth for the last 60-plus years. So, given that context, maybe he's a good guy, given what he's been through. And that's probably true of LeBron. He turns 42 years old. He's the second greatest basketball player to ever pick up a ball. And when that's the case, it's understandable to think in the terms of, where am I going to be catered to? Who's going to lay the red carpet out best for yours truly? The other popular destinations, they're not going to prioritize LeBron. Not Golden State. Not with Steph Curry and Steve Kerr and Draymond Green there. San Antonio, that's Wimby's team. Denver, that's Joker's town. It, again, would be surprising if he goes out west. Meanwhile, if he goes back to Cleveland, he's the ringleader there. If he goes to the Cavaliers, that's his hometown. That's the place he won a title at. You know, something that Donovan Mitchell's never done, or James Harden's never done, or anybody else on that roster. So, yeah, the Cleveland Cavaliers would cater to LeBron James. LeBron is needed more by Cleveland than LeBron needs Cleveland. So why the Cavaliers over the Heat and the Sixers? Well, plenty of reasons. Going back to where he's going to be catered to, the Miami Heat just mortgaged their entire franchise to Giannis. It's the biggest risk that Pat Riley has taken in his entire tenure in South Beach. And do we know that Pat Riley has mended that relationship? Is that a thing that we know? Speaking of chemistry dynamic, that's the concern in Philly. You think Jaylen Brown was insecure with Jason Tatum in Boston? How do you think he's going to feel if it's LeBron in his locker room? How about Joel Embiid? Joel Embiid, LeBron, Jaylen Brown, that doesn't feel like an ideal mix in terms of chemistry. But just to make it about basketball, LeBron fits in super neatly in Cleveland. Just think about the starting five. It's, you look at it right now, you got Donovan Mitchell and James Harden and Evan Mobley and Jared Allen. And really the only hole you see in the starting five is, as of right now, Max Strus would be your small forward. If you had LeBron James there, that's a heck of a starting five. Five very respected, impactful players. That might be the best roster in the East. Versus Miami, which has no shooting right now. Davion Mitchell might be your point guard. Don't know if that's exactly what you want exactly. So, the Cleveland Cavaliers. Give LeBron credit. We know who this person is. And we know how calculated he is. And if the goal is to win a title and give yourself the best shot to do so, you go to the East. And also, he's a human too. You go where you're most catered to. And that would be Cleveland. In honor of Taylor Swift and Travis Kelce's wedding this weekend, what is your worst wedding stories? Don't want the best. Don't tell me about the most bougie wedding you went to. No. We want to hear about the awkward. We want to hear about the drama-filled weddings that you attended. 310-840-4910 if you want in. And by the way, don't say the Taylor Swift wedding isn't a sports story. It absolutely is. Anybody who says otherwise, just they're just haters or they're in denial. In fact, it's a bigger sports story than anything else that's happened this week. Bigger than Jaylen Brown. Bigger than the U.S. beating Bosnia. It might be the biggest sports story of the summer. The reality is, she's marrying one of the greatest athletes in our country's most popular sport. 94 of the top 100 most watched TV shows in America in 2025 were football games. Many of those were NFL games. Travis Kelce is one of the three or four greatest tight ends of all time. He's a first ballot Hall of Famer. After this year, he's going to be top 20 in the league, NFL history, in touchdown catches. Because of his standing in the sports world, many of the guests at this wedding, they're going to be noteworthy sports stars. Patrick Mahomes, Jason Kelce, Andy Reid, George Kittle. Like these football stars, they're going to be there. And if you have a large collection of sports stars somewhere, that's a sports story. The wedding celebration is being held in the most famous arena on planet Earth, Madison Square Garden. Are you really going to say that if an uber-famous celebrity is building a freaking Disney castle inside the Mecca, blocking off streets in downtown Manhattan to do so, we shouldn't be talking about it? Whoa, whoa, whoa. Josh, it's July. We need to be talking more baseball. Hey, talk more soccer, sports guy. What are you doing? While no football or basketball games are being played. Yeah. What are you doing in July talking about this incredibly interesting story that everybody's talking about? You got the entire Knicks starting five, apparently, invited to this thing. No, don't talk about it. Not a sports story. This is the rare story that touches almost every aspect of our culture. That's what makes it interesting. Like, if you want to grade the interest level of a story, whatever story touches or intersects with the most aspects of our culture, those are the most interesting stories. When you think about what makes up our culture, you think about things like music and sports and entertainment and fame and celebrity. You think about sex, you think about race, you think about drugs, you think about traditions, you think about celebrities, you think about values, you think about symbols, all these things. It's a wide concoction of things that make up culture. And the more boxes you check, the more interesting the story is. For example, biggest story of the 1990s, most extreme story you could maybe bring up, the OJ story. What made that the largest story in America? Well, it was the intersection of race and crime and sports and entertainment and fame. This is a story, Taylor Swift, Travis Kelce, about sports, about music, about fame, about wealth, about traditions, about symbols. It's about so many things. And that's what makes it a very interesting story. That's what makes it absolutely a sports story. 310-840-4910. Got a feeling some folks don't like the LeBron James stance that he's going to be a Cleveland Cavalier. Just preparing you for it now. Just preparing you for it now, Johnny, in Atlanta. 310-840-4910. Westwood One Sports Night. 300 markets across the country and in Canada. Johnny, he's going to be a Cleveland Cavalier. How do you feel about it?
1: I don't think it's going to work out. I think him and James Harden have conflict, because guess what? Them stupid shots he was doing in the playoffs, Southern Michigan saying that, you know LeBron's going to say something, and he going to want James Harden up out of there. So,
0: well, then James Harden's out of there.
1: I agree with you. I don't see why they don't sign him. So, I guess you are. Did he sign with him, or you just thinking he's going to sign with him?
0: No, he did not sign with him. I'm saying he will sign with the Cleveland Cavaliers. I'm saying to you that I don't think James Harden would be a deterrent. I think if LeBron says, I don't know how I feel about James Harden being here, well, guess what? James Harden's being shipped off, and they might tag a pick with it to make that happen.
1: I think he was going to go to the 76ers because...
0: You think he's going to the Sixers? Okay.
1: I think Jalen Brown can play with him because LeBron is not a ball hog. He'll get his points, but he's proven to give up the last shot because he get clowned for it every time. So, I hope he goes to the 76ers, because that's the only shot he has getting to the championship, if he goes to the 76ers. And thing on the Travis Kelce and Taylor Swift, I'm waiting for the divorce tape. I'm waiting for the split up. All right. Have a nice
0: one. Why? You don't believe in love? Come on. There he goes. 310-840-4910. Not a believer in love, Johnny in Atlanta. Let's go to Adam in Massachusetts. For the record, LeBron still hasn't made his decision yet. I'm saying he's going to Cleveland. What say you, Adam?
2: This is Ed.
0: Oh, hey, Ed. Ed, my apologies for that. Where's LeBron James at?
2: It's okay. I just wanted to say this is from the past. When LeBron goes to a team, he's already making arrangements with the management before he decides to pick that team. He has his coach in place. And then he decides what players stay and go that are already on the team. So I believe that that's what he'll do. Excuse me, sir?
0: You don't think that's already happened then? Like you're saying we need to follow...
2: Oh, you're saying it's already in progress?
0: No, I'm asking you. You said, hey, this is what's happened in the past. Do you think a coach has already been lined up for LeBron?
2: I believe so. He's not already signed with Cleveland, right?
0: No, he's not. He's not signed with Cleveland. Where is the place, you think, though? You said LeBron's already got a coach in place. Where are we looking at?
2: I believe whatever team he decides to go with, he'll decide the management will assist him, and whatever team will work with him on. That's what I'm just saying. Thank you for taking my call.
0: Yeah, of course. Thanks for the call. It's good to hear from you. 310-840-4910. If you want in on the program. Up next, we have Bets the Place. We call it Graham's Gambling. It includes a three-leg parlay for World Cup action on Friday. 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
10: A better life with Dr. Sanjay Gupta.
11: As someone who's been married nearly 25 years, I'll tell you, there's a lot of great things about having a spouse. And according to a new study out of the University of Miami Health System, marriage might even be linked to a lower risk of cancer. Why? Well, the researchers said people who are married are less likely to engage in risky behavior. They're more likely to get a nudge to go to regular preventive medicine appointments and screenings. And they have a partner to share the load of family obligations, household chores, and finances. No one is saying you should get married in the pursuit of better health. But if you are single, how can you build a strong support system to maybe get some of these same benefits? 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That can provide a lot of support. I'm Dr. Sanjay Gupta, helping you live a better life.
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0: This is Westwood One Sports Night. Here's Josh Graham.
1: In honor of the Taylor Swift Travis Kelce wedding, give us the worst wedding story you have. Not the best, which, for Taylor and Travis's sake, we hope it's the best wedding weekend at the Garden possible. 310-840-4910. Worst wedding stories. Before we hand out bets and Graham's gambling, here's what we're coming to the table with. See if you can top this. I went to a wedding at a horse ring. Yes, like where rodeos are held. In the state of North Carolina, my home state. And to further paint the picture, we were sitting on hay bales. Yes, the wedding gallery of hay bales. The groomsmen were wearing white button-up shirts, blue jeans. They had boots on, bolo ties. The bride rolled up in a pickup truck that was being driven by her dad to the aisle. The bridesmaids were in the bed of said pickup truck when it was arriving. You know how you're not supposed to look at the bride until she's walking down the aisle? You've got people sitting on hay bales heckling the groom. No peeking! No peeking! The omens were all there that this marriage might not be the best. For one, the bride was pregnant and showing, and also showing off a full sleeve tattoo. Secondly, the wedding DJ, this falls into the category of hashtag you had one job, the DJ was clearly supposed to play the normal wedding organ theme right after the couple departs, right as the wedding ends. They walk down the aisle, they're celebrating. Dun, dun, da, da. Dun, dun, dun, dun, dun, dun, dun, dun. We know it. However, the DJ accidentally played another song. That song turned out to be Freak a Leak by Petey Pablo. Not what the bride and groom, clearly with the reaction on their face when it happened, thought was coming. Those omens of the bad wedding, it turned out to be true because they were divorced within 3 years and the groom was locked up in prison. Don't need to get into the details of that, but this might be the funniest part of the wedding. So, at the horse ring, right up the hill, there was a barn, no air conditioning, a barn that they were having the reception in. I asked the caterer, hey, what drink options do we have at the wedding? And the lady says, for the kids, we've got Yoo-Hoos. For the adults, Bud Light and water. I took a Yoo-Hoo. That is the worst wedding story that I have. Bud Light and water. Freak-a-leak, horse ring, and, yeah, pregnant bride showing, and not so great. Not too great. Now, let's get to some bets that are hopefully a lot better than that marriage turned out to be. It's time for Graham's Gambling.
0: It's time for Graham's Gambling. Let's make some money.
1: Let's went 1-1 on the bets today. Back-breaking results in Toronto. We had Croatia plus 200-ish to tie or win the match in regulation. They scored the equalizing goal. They were, by the way, up 1-0 at halftime of this match. 1-0 going into the close to the hydration break of the second half, before Ronaldo knotted it up with a goal, his first knockout stage goal of his career. So we were feeling pretty good. Hey, we can at least get a tie, win this bet. And then Portugal takes the 2-1 lead. Croatia scores in the 102nd minute. Looks like we're going to extra time and we'd have won the bet. But offsides. The goal is denied. Not very good. But we did have Nate Evaldi over 6.5 strikeouts. Stop following when he had 8. So he was well over that number against the Detroit Tigers tonight. Felt good about that. Now, let's place a bet for the World Cup action that we will watch on Friday night. Place a baseball bet as well. We are going to do a boring but profitable three-leg soccer parlay. Don't think that this is the most entertaining slate of games that you can imagine. Argentina, Cape Verde, Egypt, Australia, Colombia, Ghana. So here's what we're going to do. We're going to bet Colombia to win, Argentina to win, Colombia to win. And when you add all that together, courtesy of our friends at DraftKings Sportsbook, even odds right on the money, plus 100. So there you go. Colombia, Argentina, and who are we forgetting? Egypt. Egypt to win, plus 100, a three-leg parlay there. And just to tick off Oliver Popular and our new friend Jude, they're both Dodger fans. Just got to take the value with Michael King pitching against Shohei Ohtani. What odds can we get on this? I think I saw last check, it was at plus 194. We're going to go with, plus 195. We're going to take the Padres, who tonight kind of urinated all over themselves. They were up 6-0 on the Dodgers, and it was 6-0 going into what inning of this game? Third inning? And then the Dodgers scored 12 unanswered runs. 12 unanswered runs and won 12-7 today. Think the Dodgers are going to get a bounce back. Also, Michael King, who I just like watching pitch. Every time I think of Michael King, I think of Michael Caine. And I start thinking, hello, Master Bruce. Master Bruce, the Padres are going to win this baseball game against the Dodgers on Friday night. Master Wayne. Some people just like seeing the world burn. Is that anything resembling D-Day? You're the Batman guy. I don't know if the Michael Caine impression does anything for you.
2: I mean, good enough. Like the movie.
1: This is me trying to pander to D-Day just a little bit here. Just a little bit. Did you see the big hockey news of the day?
2: Best goal scorer of all time is playing another year.
1: Alex Ovechkin, the great eight, is back. 1 year deal with Washington. How good is Alex Ovechkin? He's killed my team, the Carolina Hurricanes, perhaps more than any other team he's crushed in the NHL. Yet he is still my favorite hockey player to watch, ever. Like, when I was in high school, late middle school, high school, getting into hockey, watching the Hurricanes outside of Raleigh, one of the two teams that I'm just a diehard fan for, the Orioles being the other. Every time Alex Ovechkin came to town, I'd watch Alex Ovechkin play the Hurricanes. I just love, I mean, the yellow laces, the way he sets up on the left wing, near the dot, on the power play, the celebration, the getting low fist pump. Oh, it's as entertaining as hockey's ever been for me. And usually at the detriment of my team. How it makes Denton pretty excited, D.C. Denton. By the way, did you have a wedding story to share while we're going to D.C. Denton and going down the Alex Ovechkin path?
2: Truthfully, not really. Most of the weddings that I've been to have been, you know, pretty good. There was one where the food was late, but that wasn't the caterer's fault. That was because the bride and groom went table to table to release you. The problem is when you do that, everybody wants to talk to the bride and groom. They're literally the superstars. So when you're the last table to be released and it's been 90 minutes, the food is not warm anymore. Now, a tease is that there might be a wedding filled with drama coming up on the horizon. So maybe we can revisit the topic in a few months and I'll have a much better story.
1: Any details you can share on that front? Why it's so dramatic?
2: Not particularly, not like publicly, but I can tell you that we had these people over to our place and they shared some of the potential drama that could unfold. So they're aware of the potential, and I just get to sit back and watch.
1: That's pretty good. See, I thought my sister's wedding was going to be one of the worst weddings, just in terms of like what they tried to pull off. See, my sister called me, this would have been two summers ago, in June. She had met her now husband the previous October, and she says, I'm getting married. And I said, congratulations, Jess, you got engaged? She's like, well, no, I'm not engaged. I'm like, usually this how this works is when you're preparing for a wedding, you're engaged. She's like, oh, he's going to ask me next weekend. Okay, well, then you're, okay, got it. So, well, we wanted to get a head start on planning our wedding, and we're looking at the month of July. And I'm thinking, oh, it's June, okay, so next July, that makes sense. It's kind of hot, July. So, oh, no. We're looking at next month. We want to get this thing done. Okay, how many people are going to be at the wedding? Over 100. Aha. So, shout out to my superhero mom and to my sister. They pulled it off. They found a venue with air conditioning in July in the South and had over 100 guests, and it was a great time. So, shout out to them for pulling that off. By the way, we know how big of a deal July 1st is for the NBA. Alex Ovechkin coming back to the Caps. It's a big deal for the NHL, too, and already been some big moves in the NHL. The Carolina Hurricanes Cup-winning goalie Freddie Anderson is now an Edmonton Oiler. Florida, which just added Brady Tkachuk to go along with Matthew Tkachuk, they're now bidding with Carolina on USA gold medal hero goaltender Connor Hellebuck's services in net. So that's the next big domino to fall in the NHL. And D-Day, for those watching on YouTube and on X, I come carrying props because this just arrived in the mail today. And opening it up, it only took... Oh, there was a letter in here as well. I don't know what the letter is for. It only took... How long has it been? 2.5 weeks, but I have my Stanley Cup champion Carolina Hurricanes t-shirt in tow. Stanley Cup champs. Right here. Rocking it. So, got it. Right here. Got a hat. Got a shirt. Yours truly a very happy person. It only took 2.5 weeks. Makes me happy, though. Have that forever. Maybe not. I don't know. As long as it fits me. There are a couple of details regarding the Taylor Swift wedding, including menu items that have leaked. This almost sounds like we're covering the Masters or something. Also, why the Lakers have us turning back the clock to when Chingy was an artist being discussed. Keep it here on Westwood One Sports Night.
0: Jaylen Brown is headed to the city of brotherly love. The Celtics are trading the former finals MVP to the Sixers for Paul George and a bundle of draft picks. Does the addition of Brown make Philly a legit challenger to New York in the East? Westwood One Sports.
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27: You know, it's funny, when I think back to what the typical American dinner looked like when you and I were kids, there's usually some kind of meat featured at the center of the plate. Vegetables are there, but often thought of as a side dish. More and more, though, we are coming to realize that a plant-based diet, with little or no meat even, is going to be a healthier way to eat for just about everyone. New study out of the University of Hawaii Cancer Center found that eating a high-quality plant-rich diet that includes whole grains, vegetables, and fruits may prevent cognitive impairment even when people start that diet in their late 50s and 60s. Yeah, it's important to make sure you're getting enough protein, fats, complex carbohydrates. Just because you cut out or even cut back on meat, though, is not a license to eat whatever you want. Focus on eating whole, real foods. I'm Dr. Sanjay Gupta, helping you live a better life.
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0: Mike DeCourcy, Hall of Fame sports writer, going to join us in 20 minutes. Don't know if we'll have time to get to the Taylor Swift, Travis Kelce wedding, but we do have some details on the wedding that we learned today. For one, they already got married, according to the New York Post. Apparently, there was a private ceremony today, making everything that we're hearing about at MSG, that's just the celebration. That's just the party. D-Day, does that make you think better of the Taylor Swift-Travis Kelce relationship? Because the most common critique is that this is all for show. And the fact that they had a private ceremony might suggest differently.
1: I mean, the life of the showgirl, you know, it must continue. It doesn't really change much.
0: I think they're going to make it. Call me an optimist. But I think it kind of works.
1: I've always been pro Travis Kelce and Taylor Swift.
0: Yeah. Think it works.
1: I really do. One of them is a billionaire. Billionaires do not live the same lives as normal people. They act different. Like your Mick Jagger situation. But she's just Taylor Swift and speaks a little bit more clear than Mick Jagger.
0: Yeah, and Travis Kelce is completely okay with that. Seems like the type of guy that is not the type A type of person. That's a misconception that a lot of people have with football players. You just hear football player, you think type A. Well, football players generally are great team guys who are really good at being told what to do. You know what I mean?
1: He's learning from his now wife, though. Because New Heights is dropping a special Friday episode tomorrow.
0: What?
1: Yeah. With a special guest. I don't think they unveiled it yet.
0: Kanye.
1: Something tells me it is not that one.
0: Okay.
1: He's busy, I think. Could be wrong.
0: I don't know. If he was invited, he'd probably figure out a way to get there. Here's what we know about the menu items, by the way. See, you got a slew of, air quote, journalists or TMZ folks that are outside of MSG trying to get any information they can. And what they have found through pictures, just finding pictures of what's being loaded off of trucks, the following food items: lobster, blackened chicken, other various forms of chicken as well. Krispy Kreme donuts are part of the proceedings as well. Do you know where Krispy Kreme's based out of, D-Day?
1: I can guarantee that that was a Travis Kelce addition to the menu.
0: The answer, Winston-Salem, North Carolina, 15 minutes from my house, is where the original Krispy Kreme location is. Winston-Salem is the home of, or Winston-Salem is the home of Krispy Kreme. Other items, French fries, onion rings, eggs. How was your spread at your wedding? Because we had
1: eggs.
0: I had
1: deviled eggs or like scrambled.
0: Didn't specify. Eggs.
1: Yeah. You know, it's a great combo: French fries and a hard-boiled egg. I just want to just give me
0: sounds
1: a
0: like
1: hard-boiled
0: a
1: egg. Let me peel the shells on the floor of Madison Square Garden where the Knicks won a championship.
0: That's exactly. Some people might, you know, my guess is omelet station. Like, there's just going to be an omelet station that people can go up to, and if they want some eggs, you can get some eggs at the omelet station.
1: This wedding has to cost $20 million.
0: You think?
1: Yeah.
0: How much do you think it costs to book MSG and block off streets in New York City?
1: I thought the price was at least $1 million a night. Because they blocked it for a couple of nights. You know, you got to set up the decorations. You got to pay the people to set up the decorations. They're not doing it for free. Why would you?
0: No.
1: So that's money. The cleanup is going to be unbelievable. Because you're going to have 1,000 people who are nuts partying, celebrating. You'll have lots of hard-boiled eggshells on the ground. The food. I mean, how many people were at your wedding?
0: 125.
1: And the food was, at least for my wedding, the food was far and away the most expensive part. Far and away.
0: Yeah. Yeah. And alcohol. We went open bar.
1: You got to pay for that, too. And let me tell you, they can drink.
0: that they can. George Kittle, for example, he can. So, those are some of the details on the Taylor Swift wedding. Make sure if you haven't already, you're subscribed to the YouTube channel, to the podcast, searching Westwood One Sports Night. You can watch us, you can listen to us, however and wherever you choose to consume the program. We greatly appreciate that. We just hit 2,000 subscribers. We're proud of that. Great growth in a small period of time. The Los Angeles Lakers are being mocked quite a bit this week. In fact, Sean just tweeted at me in the last 15 minutes an AI photo of the Lakers lineup, and it's all the white dudes. Your new look and revamp Snowtime Lakers. Being mocked quite a bit. So what ultimately is this team going to look like when they take the floor? Well, rather than look ahead, look further, the best thing to do is to turn back the clock. And specifically, turn the clock back 20 years ago. D-Day, homework assignment. What are the top 10 songs on the Billboard charts in 2006? Because just doing the rough math in my head, I'm thinking about Chameleon Air. I'm thinking about maybe that's the year that we got Bleeding Love, Leona Lewis, maybe. Or that might be
1: still a little bit
0: too early. Yeah, that was 08. That's when Viva La Vida and Lil Wayne put out the Carter 3. 2008, great music year. So 2006 is what we need to turn the clock back to when we're talking about the Lakers, because that's what this basketball team's going to look like this year. And we're not talking about the teams winning titles. Positively speaking, you do have the most lethal offensive weapon in his prime. And then it was Kobe Bryant, who won scoring titles in consecutive years. Similarly, Luka Doncic, he's won two of the last three scoring titles. Don't know what the odds say betting Luka Doncic to win the MVP is for next year, but might be something to look at for some of the numbers he's capable of producing. Unfortunately, a lot like 2006, though, these Lakers, the current supporting cast, isn't really good enough to compete. And that was the story of 2006 for the Lakers. It was between two title-winning eras that bookended the decade. It was between Shaq and Pau Gasol. Instead, what those teams had, it was Caron Butler and Lamar Odom and Luke Walton and Smush Parker. Oh, that's a fun one. Shannon Brown, maybe. Both in 2006 and 2007, the Lakers finished seventh in the Western Conference, which might be the Lakers' destiny in 2027, when Austin Reeves is your second-best player and Walker Kessler's in your big three. And you just let LeBron James walk out the door thinking Mamu is going to be somewhat productive or remotely as productive as LeBron was in that spot. It just isn't good enough to compete in the West. The Lakers, they're not going to be hosting first-round games in the... They're not going to have home court advantage in a playoff series next year. The best-case scenario is that you're the fifth-best team in the West. That's the ceiling. But what's most likely is you're a six. You might be in the play-in as a seven. That's what the Lakers are. And the biggest difference between the two, and this is the part that might be the biggest bummer, the biggest difference between the two eras is that the current Lakers, they don't have any assets to improve the roster. They don't have any first-round draft picks over the next seven drafts. Only one second-rounder. At least Mitch Kupchak, when he rebuilt the supporting cast around Kobe, he had the ability to offer multiple firsts and a few prospects in order to bring Pau Gasol in. Rob Pelinka doesn't have that card. So this is going to end badly for LA, or at least worse than it was 20 years ago when we had bangers being put out by artists such as Chameleon Air. D-Day, do you want to do this countdown style, going 10 through 1, what the biggest hits are? Do you want to do it that way?
1: We can do that. You can guess. You have options.
0: Okay. Okay. So.
1: You got 10.
0: Okay. Is Chris Brown part of the 10?
1: No.
0: Rihanna.
1: You are correct with Ryden. Ryden is on there. Ryden is number 8. Chameleonaire.
0: Ryden. Okay. So Ryden is on there. Okay.
1: Yeah.
0: Party Like a Rockstar, Shop Boys?
1: No, you're early. Party Like a Rockstar is 07.
0: Okay. Okay.
1: You're gonna kick yourself because you know all these songs.
0: Okay. Was James Blunt You're Beautiful?
1: Yes, number 4.
0: Okay. I'm proud of myself there. Man. Can you give me any hint?
1: Yes, I'm going to test you to see if we're one of the same kind. Steve Nash was mentioned in one of these songs.
0: Oh, I know what you're talking about. Oh.

0: Wow. Go! That's what I was thinking with James Blunt, too. I was thinking, like, American Idol. That era,
1: those
0: that's
1: two,
0: the song that would play during America.
1: I use those two all the time.
0: Gah! That hurts. What's your favorite song that's on that list?
1: Promiscuous Temperature. Unwritten is 6. Natasha Bedingfield.
0: Wow.
1: Love that one. Chamillionaire. I mean, this is my kind of music. I was in middle school.
0: Does any of this make you feel especially old?
1: No, it makes me feel nostalgic and
0: happy.
1: This
0: is 20 years.
1: I mean, yeah, it's 20 years, but
0: it's a different time.
1: It was.
0: This is like when MySpace is hitting.
1: I didn't have MySpace.
0: Neither did I. But my friends did, and I rebelled. I rebelled against it, saying no, and then I succumbed to Facebook in 2009. And then I watched The Social Network of now there's being a trailer or now there's being a sequel coming out. David Fincher is not involved in it, but Aaron Sorkin did write it. So might give that a look. Speaking of movies, Hall of Fame sports writer Mike DeCourcy, he knows a thing or two about films. He compared the U.S. soccer win last night to a horror film. And he'll tell us why when he joins us next on Westwood One Sports Night.
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5: 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But every night when you go to get some Z's, how often do you really think about the temperature in your bedroom? Temperature may be one of the most underappreciated factors in sleep. That's according to the Senior Vice President of Research and Scientific Affairs at the National Sleep Foundation. We often hear about lights and screens and stress, but even modest changes in temperature and airflow can influence both how quickly you fall asleep and how deeply you stay asleep. Most experts will recommend a room temperature of 60 to 67 degrees Fahrenheit. You might also experiment with your sheets and what you actually wear to bed. Play around a bit and see what improves your sleep. You might be delightfully surprised. I'm Dr. Sanjay Gupta, helping you live a better life.

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0: night.
1: DeCourcy of Here's the Sporting Josh Graham. News is a Hall of Fame sports writer that is kind enough to be here with us. He's been writing about the World Cup in the United States over the last few weeks, and obviously the United States through to the round of 16. They get the win against Bosnia and Herzegovina 2-0, but that's not really what the big story from the match was. In your column, Mike, about the Flo Balogun red card, you wrote about the terror of it resembling a horror film. But since you're a fellow movie snob, we must start here. Was this as scary as The Exorcist or Obsession, or was it something lighter?
2: Well, the way I looked at it as sort of like, because they played it in slow motion so many times. And remember, we're seeing a lot of what I believe we're certainly seeing the angles, and I think we're seeing somewhat the presentation of what the referee sees. They have other options and that sort of thing, but I think we're seeing much of what the referee sees when he goes to the monitor, and what the three people in the VAR room are seeing. And they slowed down the action so much, and it exaggerated the contact. It exaggerated the implication of what happened and ignored the context of what happened. So it's like taking one moment in a horror film and using that to define the entire piece. And I think that's the problem I had with what the decision was. First of all, Flo Balogun was knocked off balance by the Bosnian defender in a game in which being knocked off balance was almost the entire game. The referee in this case from Brazil did such a horrendous job in this game. It wasn't like for the most part anybody was getting injured there. How many times did you see a replay of a U.S. player having their jersey pulled as if they were trying to run for a first down, and that's all that the Bosnian player could get a hold of? It had to have been a half dozen times, and none of those was carded. And all of the play on which ultimately Malik Tillman scored the clinching goal on the free kick when Sergio Dest made a move across the top of the box, wasn't inside, he was outside the 18-yard box, so it wasn't a penalty. But he made a sudden move across the top of the box, and the guy reached out and tackled him. And it's like, you can't not card that. But this referee did not. And because he wasn't carding anything, this is how the game played. And ultimately, Balogun gets knocked off balance and out of control, and he doesn't have control over where his right foot lands. And it wasn't that, like, most red card fouls are fouls that are intentional. You are trying to tackle the ball away, those sorts of things. And whether or not you intend to injure because you're kind of mad, or whether you don't care if you injure because you're also kind of mad, or whether you're making a legitimate play on the ball, but you're just way too sloppy and you take the guy's leg out with your cleats, all of that is a red card foul. But where you step because you get knocked off balance should never be a red card foul. One can't control one's body like that. Even the greatest athletes on the planet don't have the ability to do that when they are engaged in the pursuit of something else. When Omar Cooper caught the ball for Indiana against Penn State, he's up in the air. He looks down. He's got time to see, how do I land inbounds? That's the intent of the play. How do I land inbounds so I can control my foot, whichever foot I want? And so he pulls the one foot up that he doesn't think he can keep in, and he puts the other one down. It was amazing. But Flo Balogun is trying to get the ball. That's all he's trying to do.
1: Mike DeCourcy's with us here. You know, there's something you know about me that might make this something of an interesting conversation. You know me to be an officiating apologist. We've talked about this at various NCAA tournaments. One thing you might not know about me, though, is that I was a soccer referee for 5 or 6 years, in the same way I would prepare talk shows such as this, voracious in reading the rule book and understanding what the rules are. And the objections I have, you're outlining it very well. when it comes to red cards, referees have it drilled into their head two concepts. Intentionality, intentional physical contact, and also what the foul takes away. In other words, did it remove a goal-scoring chance? This obviously did not remove a goal-scoring chance, and to your point, this was not intentional physical contact. But even more importantly, you have to recognize the context of the match, too. It being a World Cup match and the fact he didn't pull out a card initially, going straight to red is not consistent with how the rest of that match was officiated or the rest of this tournament has been officiated for star players, like what we saw for Leo Messi not being sent off for the foul that he had less than a week prior. So that those are the first two things that I look at.
2: Yeah, and it's interesting because the Messi foul the Messi play, because I don't even think he was called for a foul on it, if I remember correctly. No. The Messi play against Algeria, there was no such collision. Messi raked his right boot across the right calf of the Algerian defender. I don't know why. I can't explain why, but he did that and got no call, and it was seen, and we've all seen the replay. It's available easily on Twitter if you want to find it, or through a Google search, you can find it. And it was much more of an egregious play than what happened with Balogun. Balogun was all totally, look how bad that looks. Well, it did look bad. And if you wanted to retroactively assign him a yellow to make sure that he took better care of himself when he was involved in collisions while pursuing a ball, I suppose I could live with that. But again, as you said, it was inconsistent with how the rest of the game was officiated. There were no yellow cards assigned except for one against a Bosnian player, despite the fact that they spent the entire game. Look, I'm not saying they were playing dirty. Don't get me wrong. I'm not, and I'm not saying that their approach was wrong, because in the scheme of things, if you pull a jersey and get away with it, you're going to pull it again and again and again until they finally call you for it. And the only way that apparently that he was going to call anything was if maybe, let's say, Christian Pulisic had gotten loose on a one-on-none opportunity and somebody pulled his jersey from behind and he went down and they called a denial of an obvious goal-scoring opportunity. That was the only way he was going to card it, and he probably wouldn't have done it live. He probably would have had to go to the monitor in order to assign that red. That's how loosely he officiated that game.
1: Mike DeCourcy is with us, the Sporting News. Make sure to check out his work on the World Cup. So let's just move on right now, because that's what the U.S. has to do. No Flo Balogun against Belgium on Monday, round of 16. What are the cultural and soccer stakes, as you see it, for the U.S.'s match against Belgium on Monday? How far would you have to go before risking overstatement and describing it?
2: See, for me, a lot of people keep wanting to put these lines up. You got to get here or you failed. And I'm not interested in that. I'm interested in they're good enough to do this.
1: Even if they lost last night, you'd feel that way? Because I did feel getting to the round of 16 was at least.
2: If they had gotten a bad red and then they had not been able to stand up, I mean, you know, if they went out and lost to Bosnia straight up, that would have been disappointing, because Bosnia is not as good as they are. But I didn't expect that would happen, and we weren't on track for that to happen when the red card happened. So, I mean, I look at this U.S. team as one of the teams that's been among the better teams in this tournament. They're not France. They're not playing at that level. I'm not sure that anybody is. But they've played about as well as just about anybody this side of France. Spain has not been as great as they're capable of being. You still look at that and say, boy, if it comes together, what they could be. England, not good at all in their round of 32 game, not good at all in their second group game, just okay in their third group game. So some of the teams that have the brand names have not played that well. The U.S. has played exceptionally well. They've performed well. They've gotten really good results. They have three victories against quality opposition. All their three victories were all against teams that advanced to the round of 32. They've played really well. So I'm more interested in what can you get done? Can you get this game? Can you get to the, like, what can you do? And then I'll, at the end of it, maybe take a look at it and say, okay, here's what I thought happened relative to what was possible. But right now I am looking at them like I would look at an Illinois in the NCAA tournament coming into the second weekend and saying, what can you make happen for yourself?
1: Do you buy in cultural stakes? So you're talking about the soccer stakes, but in terms of each level you advance, being that this is a stateside United States World Cup, the cultural stakes that come from being able to advance in that type of tournament setting.
2: I think that over the course of the 3 weeks or so now that we've had this tournament going on, I think they've probably drawn in just about everybody. Short of making this surprise, shocking, ridiculous trip to the final, say, I think they've drawn in just about it. And if you look at the scenes, in not uncommon for KC's Power and Light District to be as electric as they were last night. I didn't do that on purpose. What we saw in D.C., what we saw in San Diego, the various scenes that we've seen around, in addition to obviously Santa Clara where the game was played, the World Cup creates a great fever for the sport when the U.S. does well, and they're doing really well right now. And the way they're playing is giving great hope to the sport. It still faces a lot of obstacles and will always face obstacles here that it doesn't elsewhere. The NFL, NBA, NHL, MLB are not going anywhere. The NWSL and MLS have to climb up that mountain, and they don't have to do that anywhere else. England barely, they follow darts, man. Okay, what's your second favorite sport? Darts. Snooker, they just don't have that. And so that's an advantage for them in this sphere. And it's one of the things that that American soccer fans and American soccer enterprises have to battle against. And so I think that the change that will happen, the progress that will happen now will be incremental. It will continue to grow. It will continue to advance. Whether it ultimately ever supplants the NHL as number four, and I'm talking not necessarily about, if you do a survey on what's your favorite sport, soccer's probably higher than hockey now. But in terms of the enterprises, the NWSL and MLS versus the NHL, it's not there yet. Might get there, but it's not there yet. And then, you've got MLB and the NBA and NFL. And so it's the progress will be incremental. But if you look at this generation of players, they are the product of the World Cup being here in 94. And this is the best generation of players we've ever had. We've had great players in the past. Landon Donovan would be, if he were 22 or 25 or whatever, would be among the best players on this team. Clint Dempsey would be among the best players on this team. And Clint would probably be a better player in today's soccer than he was 10, 12, 15 years ago, because he would have probably been taken into the FC Dallas Academy and taught the game every day, as opposed to having to drive like an hour and a half each way so he could go play club soccer back when he was in his teens. So we are making better players through the MLS academies and other similar enterprises. And so having had this World Cup here will energize that, will convince more young athletes, hey, that's a pretty cool sport. I want to play it. And it'll convince some that maybe don't seem like the best athletes as young people. That's a great sport because I'm running all the time and I don't want to stand in right field and wait for the ball to get hit to me. And that player may turn out to be something that no one saw coming.
1: Mike DeCourcy, the sporting news. Let's actually close where we started. Movies, Obsession, Backrooms, surprise hits this summer. New Spielberg movie called Disclosure Day. The Odyssey, Christopher Nolan's 2 weeks out. What's your excitement level for the movies? Got about a minute and change here.
2: Yeah, keep checking Rotten Tomatoes to see if there's a rating yet on The Odyssey, because when there's a Christopher Nolan film, there's so much excitement about it. I mean, he's really, the fact that, like, I love that Christopher Nolan can go into a studio and say, I want to make a multi-hundred-million-dollar film about the Odyssey. And they say, oh, yeah, okay, let's do it. Like, he can go in and make a film about anything, and they're going to say, here's your check.
1: And shoot it on film.
2: And he really does amazing work, and so he has that license. And so I'm fascinated to see what he can do with the Odyssey. I'll tell you a story about, you know, my retirement is 17 days away. And one of the things that I want to do in my retirement is I want to audit some literature classes. Because when I was in college, I was doing campus radio, some campus newspaper. I was doing a local newspaper covering high school sports. I was doing radio internships with Pittsburgh stations. And so, like, when I went into English 201 and they handed me the Odyssey, I looked through it and I'm like, I don't have time for this. And then I took the college level examination program course to get rid of that course. I got the credits for it through a 2.5 hour test or whatever, but I didn't have time for that. Well, so now I get Christopher Nolan to tell me what I missed by not sitting down and reading that book. So I'm super excited about that.
1: And somewhere Homer is smiling at the idea of that. Mike DeCourcy, Sporting News, congrats on the early retirement. Well, I hope in retirement you'll still make some time for your friends here at Westwood One Sports.
2: Oh, League. If you're willing to have me. I'm only semi-retiring, so I won't be totally irrelevant when you call.
1: Okay. See you in Detroit at the Final Four, I guess. Is that what you're saying there?
2: That's absolutely a plan. It's a few hours drive up the road.
1: It's an annual tradition. There goes Mike DeCourcy joining us from the Sporting News. During the NCAA tournament, we find time to have dinner and hang out. This is the first year, D-Day. Maybe this is the Westwood One bump that we were actually able to buy Mike DeCourcy's meal this time around. See, normally he takes care of us. We were able to take care of Mike DeCourcy this year. Made me very happy at the Final Four in Indianapolis. We, frankly, ate at the restaurant and the hotel over a 4 or 5 day span. We probably ate there 4 or 5 times, at least once a day. So we knew that menu pretty well. The buffalo wings, if memory served, pretty darn good. Happy with it. Shout out to our guy Linnell, who has been mastering a segment that has grown popular enough when done earlier in the week that we must continue it late in the week. Yes, we're dusting it off. Say what? Next on Westwood One Sports Night. 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
0: take me home. Happy 250th birthday, America. The U.S. men's national team is moving on to the round of 16, where they'll face Belgium in one of the biggest soccer matches in American history. Can the red, white, and blue do it again Monday? Take me home. Westwood One Sports.
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0: Sports Night. Here's Josh Graham.
1: Don't want to applaud a perfect game being thrown prior to the completion of the ninth inning, but we've made it to this point in the program. Deep cut Taylor, young Taylor, country Taylor, recent Taylor. We've had a ton of bangers play throughout the program. Now, we need to get to some of the top audio that you might have missed today. In order to do that, and in an efficient manner, by the way, last call for bad wedding stories. We've fielded a number of these calls. Denton Day, do you have a personal favorite bad wedding story that we've fielded over the last handful of hours?
2: Yours, and then the one that Chance told us, where he basically told a story that I feel like was about him.
1: Well, I think he slipped and said it was about him at the end. Personally, the story where the groom got so drunk that he vomited on the bed that he was supposed to lay with his wife as the first time as a married couple that night. Then they had to bail in the hotel to go to another place where they were from, apparently in Rochester from Buffalo. So they're able to post up, and the groomsman's trying to salvage it. And so he orders $300 worth of food for the entire wedding party, trying to salvage this thing, wings and pizza and all of it. But he accidentally ordered it to a hotel in Buffalo rather than where they were at in Rochester. So that didn't make things any better. That's probably the one that stands out the most. But what wedding story do you have that is just bad? We don't want the good. We want the bad. 310-840-4910. As you pensively think about that, let's get to the best audio that you might have missed today in a segment we call Say What?
3: They are who we thought they were.
4: We in here.
0: The biggest names in sports step up to the mic.
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7: As there's a drive in a deep left field by Castellanos, it will be a home run.
8: Come after me.
9: I don't come with the bull joke.
0: It's Say What?
10: Say Woo!
0: With Josh Graham.
1: Wipe me down, D-Day. Was that 2006 or was that 2008? We're getting nostalgic with our music. Wipe me down. Split the difference. 2007. Shout out to Webby and Boozy Badass. The whole deal. Okay, getting to what you might have missed. Jaylen Brown. We heard from him as a Philadelphia 76er. And Jaylen, he's not blaming Brad Stevens for what happened, but he's not blaming Brad Stevens. Here was some of that.
11: I wasn't thrilled with the amount of respect that was showed during this process. I think there was a bit of a lack of respect. I think it was fine at one point, and then out of nowhere, things just kind of went left. You know, I think Brad is probably getting a lot of the criticism. I wasn't thrilled the way he facilitated some of the conversations, but I definitely think there's more to it. I just wish that the more to it could have been explained to me. One thing I wish in this whole process, my integrity and character haven't been attacked so much during this whole process.
1: Do you think that the Celtics are doing the classic media thing? Generally, they're not known to do this. They did not do it infamously with Kyrie Irving in 2018. Brian Curtis of The Ringer is a media reporter, and he calls it the Now They Tell Us story, where after a guy gets traded away or is no longer with the team, you get the story with sources telling you about how awful that person was in the building. Do you think that's happening with Jaylen Brown? That this is where he thinks he's the smartest guy in the room stuff is coming from?
2: it's 100% happening because it was an NBA executive and a scout. What does a scout know about Jaylen Brown 10 years into his NBA career? How many times is he hanging around scouts? Like, he's not coming out of college. He's 10 years into the league talking about scouts.
1: There are pro scouts. You got pro scouts that might be there.
2: How much are they hanging scouting around Jaylen Brown?
1: Yeah, you might have solved the puzzle there. Jaylen Brown made some jokes about his key card no longer being in operation. Insert the Jaylen or the Jamal Adams New York Jets meme.
4: Practice out the facility and the garden.
6: Facility. I went up to the facility. My
4: key card.
6: My key card got rejected. Damn. I just wanted to see if it was real. Like, let me chat. Let me. Damn.
4: They let you clear that.
6: Damn. They packed me up, bro. It's crazy. No, we're going to be all right. We're going to be all right. Philly. We got my Philly shifters in the building.
4: All the Bulls.
6: Yeah, we're going to
4: pull
6: my
4: up young
6: on
4: Bulls.
6: A, on a jump.
1: Shifters. Philly shifters are in the building. Now let's shift things to Tim Hardaway. Tim Hardaway Sr., specifically, was asked about his son now being a member of the Miami Heat. Here's something we all learned together tonight, that Tim Hardaway Sr., for some reason, has his number 10 retired by the Miami Heat, despite the fact he only was there for 5 years, didn't win any championships, and made it to 2 All-Star games. Can't take his number down. And you would think it makes sense that Tim Hardaway Jr. would be able to wear his dad's number as part of the Heat. You know, Tim Hardaway Jr. has been wearing number 10 other places, including the Denver Nuggets. You'd be wrong in that assumption, though. This is on Udonis Haslam's podcast, Tim Hardaway saying this. Tim Hardaway Sr.
8: will not be wearing my number if he gets on the Heat team. He will not be wearing my number. Do you understand me? That number is never coming down. You are not going to wear my jersey.
10: I agree.
8: You see how I walk now? It hurts when I walk.
10: That's why my jersey's
8: right,
10: down
8: that's
10: there.
8: Why my jersey's down. You are not going to wear my jersey. Then my wife be like, well, why not? Because he's not. That's my.
10: I agree. Based on the fact that my up there too, my ain't coming down.
8: Yeah, my ain't come. No. Yeah.
1: Now, explain this to me, D-Day. How is it possible that Tim Hardaway Sr. feels this way about perhaps sharing a number with his son when the facts check out? Tim Hardaway Sr. is okay with sharing the same name with his son.
2: Starting to think that Sr. was just doing that for a laugh.
1: So you think that Tim Hardaway Jr. is going to wear number 10?
2: I think he's going to be more open to it for a couple of reasons. One, I think somebody's going to talk him into it. That could be a wife, could be Pat Riley. Two, you are correct. The name feels a little bit more valuable than the number.
1: Yeah. Unless he didn't intend on him being a basketball player. Never been threatened. Oh, he's not going to play in the NBA. And he's not going to be good enough to wear take my number, so I don't have to. Athletes are very fickle when it comes to the number. Did you ever hear the story from Chris Paul that the summer that Dwayne Wade was recruiting LeBron and Bosh, they tried to recruit Chris Paul too, but Chris asked the question, who's going to wear number 3? And D. Wade said, well, that's my number here. And Chris is like, well, I'm number 3. And that, not a joke, was, I'm not coming there and wearing a different number. I'm going to be number 3. That's a real thing. Jersey numbers. If you ask a college coach, basketball coach, to be candid with you, and you're talking about recruiting and some of the things that kids ask, jersey numbers. Jersey numbers come up very quickly. And the schools that retire a lot of jerseys, they're the ones that have some problems. They're the ones that have some issues. Wait, you can't wear that number? Oh, that's a difficult one. In soccer today, this is kind of crazy. Portugal, trailing 1-0 against Croatia, rallied back to win 2-1, survive. Croatia scoring an equalizer in the 102nd minute, only to have it taken off the board, being deemed by VAR review offsides. But Cristiano Ronaldo got a massive monkey off his back by doing this.
12: Cristiano Ronaldo at 41 for Portugal! Ronaldo's first ever knockout stage goal!
1: First ever knockout stage goal. Should have pulled out my Cristiano Ronaldo jersey back when he was with Man United. We were getting nostalgic talking about 2006 and the Lakers roster. And I saw there's a song called Never Lies by Lupe Fiasco that came out around that time. And my favorite soccer highlight ever, when I was playing soccer as a teenager at that point, was, this is less than a year after YouTube was created. This is 2006. It's Lupe Fiasco's Never Lies to Cristiano Ronaldo, the 2005-2006 season, where he's 20 years old. And it's just as good as anything that's out there. It's amazing. And he's still scoring. He's still playing in the World Cup. And Portugal wins 2-1. Other scores that you have in the World Cup today, Spain 3, Austria no score. Switzerland 2, Algeria no score, to put a bow on things. Tomorrow's action doesn't seem like it's going to be, or Friday's action doesn't seem as if that's going to be a lot of fun. If we're being honest about it, Australia, Egypt, Argentina, Cape Verde, and Colombia, Ghana, don't know how much fun that's going to be. It's the last day of the round of 32. It is not too soon to look ahead to the World Cup's round of 16, because that is going to be off the charts. Because of today's results, the headliner across the world is going to be Portugal meeting Spain. That Spain looks like a machine. Portugal is Cristiano Ronaldo. Can't wait to watch that Monday afternoon. The winner of that match will get either the United States or Belgium in Los Angeles. U.S. Belgium from Seattle, kickoff 8 p.m. Eastern time Monday night. This Portugal-Spain match is earlier in the day that day. Belgium and the United States have some history between them. They met in the same round of 16, back in 2014. Tim Howard made 16 saves. The United States lost 2-1 in the match. It was a record 16 save for Tim Howard at that point. If the United States wins this match, it'll be their second quarterfinal appearance since 1930. Even without Flo Balogun, according to our friends at DraftKings, the United States are favorites in the match. The other two tournament hosts, they're still in the field as well. Canada faces Morocco in Houston. That's Saturday. While the Canadians would love to be at home in that one, well, you got to do better in the group stages in order to earn that right. They do catch a break. Morocco, remember, upset the Netherlands in kicks, so this is favorable for Canada. The best atmosphere with respect to USA, Belgium, and Seattle, with respect to Portugal and Spain, it's undoubtedly going to be Mexico City Sunday night. England, Mexico, El Estadio, Azteca. It's going to be insane. That's going to be an insane asylum. It looked like AI, the video that we saw from a couple of nights ago Can't imagine what that's going to be on Sunday night in Mexico City. Earlier in the day on Sunday, don't forget, Norway, Brazil. Erling Haaland against a perennial superpower. The matchups, they are just endless, off the charts. The World Cups, round of 16. You know what else is off the charts, D-Day? Going back and looking at the Billboard charts in 2004 and 2008. Off the charts. It's amazing. That's all I've been doing now since we went through the 2006 chart. Just getting super nostalgic at the pre-social media era of music being put out.
2: I'd actually argue it's on the chart. Huh?
1: What do we got in Put It to Bed to close out this show?
2: Well, we do have a topic that is music related, and it's an insane run by a particular artist that just got a little stronger. I'll share it with you next.
13: We know you're jonesing for some football just like we are.
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13: NFL training camps begin opening in 20 days. And yes, we're counting. Your home for the NFL. Westwood One Sports.
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23: A better life with Dr. Sanjay Gupta.
24: When you need your body to perform, but some of your muscles are having trouble, other muscles can sometimes help compensate. This is a great thing short term, but long term, it can lead to serious and even chronic aches and pains. So if you've got nagging stiffness or irritation somewhere, don't push through it. Try to figure out why it's happening and how you can correct it. Strength and conditioning specialist Dana Santa says, performing exercises at a deliberate tempo makes it easier to notice when the wrong muscles are taking over. and also gives the intended muscles a chance to engage before that compensation kicks in. Dana suggests that starting with primary movement patterns such as squatting, hinging, pushing, pulling, rotating, and core can help make compensation easiest to identify and to address. I'm Dr. Sanjay Gupta, helping you live a better life.
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0: Do you have a favorite Taylor Swift song, Denton Day?
1: Not one that I'm like super passionate about. I like her music, but I don't have like a favorite song.
0: Back to December, my personal favorite. Wildest Dreams, probably number two on the list. Taylor Swift, Travis Kelce, Wedding Celebration Day. It's here. It's arrived. Our America's Royal Wedding. We've made it.
1: What time do you think Taylor Swift's going to wake up?
0: 6 a.m.
1: It's late. She have an owner's suite that she's getting ready in?
0: Do you think she's sleeping at the garden?
1: I have no idea.
0: She lives in New York City.
1: I don't think she's sleeping in her own bed, though.
0: That's an interesting thought, especially considering the New York Post has reported they got married today. So I don't know what the protocol is. Like, I assume that... Well, if you get married in a private ceremony, do you still wear the dress?
1: A dress, yeah. I don't know if it would be the same one. You probably, in their instance, you would save the big wedding dress for the big celebration.
0: Taylor Swift probably is known to have multiple outfit changes.
1: There's there's six dresses. Five to throw off the paparazzi, and then one that's the actual dress.
0: Why do you need extra dresses to throw off the paparazzi? Who's seeing the dresses? Like, they're in bags.
1: You're asking the wrong person. I can't think like a billionaire.
0: Understood.
1: A billionaire, super famous person. Who even comes up with that idea?
0: Do you think there's going to be a post-wedding press conference, that this is what the New Heights thing is, that they're going to task some, like, actual reporter to ask questions for the record so that it on the New Heights podcast?
1: If I had to guess, when you say post-press conference, what is the what's the time limit there?
0: I don't know.
1: Because they're going to be drunk off their ass.
0: I just want to... Because someone is writing in, can't wait to listen to the post-game, live reaction, all of that. Like, tomorrow, do expect that, Free For All Friday, that we're going to treat this like a game. We might have, based on some of the reports we get, we might have a most valuable player. Maybe we could figure out a way to get it sponsored. I don't know. We can have, there might be some sound that we can react to. Like, we should treat this as if it's a game.
1: If we get good quality sound, but I have a feeling...
0: Winners and losers?
1: I have a feeling the security for phones is going to be tight.
0: Oh, yeah. Like, we're gonna masters.
1: Like, you're not getting the
0: protocol.
1: Phone. Apparently, they have jammers, so you can't get a drone, any drone footage. So you want to sneak a peek at Madison Square Garden.
0: Make sure, by the way, you're subscribed to the show. Westwood One Sports Night, Apple Podcasts, Spotify, if you miss any of the program. And YouTube, Westwood One Sports Night. Mm-hmm. Spencer writes in, so Linnell has an invite. Correct. That's where Linnell is this weekend. I'm jealous. Just a little jealous. It's okay. Let's close things out by putting this show to bed.

0: is going to be performing at halftime of the World Cup final. And
1: what?
0: Yeah. So here's the thing.
1: The Biebs.
0: He has the potential to go on one of the craziest runs that we've seen a musical artist ever go on. He headlined Coachella.
1: Mm-hmm.
0: Got it re-nicknamed to Biebercella. He's going to be performing at halftime of the World Cup. And I've been on record on this show, and I stand by it. If it's not Taylor Swift, it should be Justin Bieber at the Super Bowl. Doing all three of those things in a 10-month period, as well as the NHL thing, which is kind of whatever. But those three things in a 10-month period,
1: Grammys,
0: that's
1: too.
0: Insane.
1: He made his comeback on the Grammys where he performed in his underwear.
0: He did do that.
1: Yeah. I like it. I didn't know halftime at the World Cup was a thing.
0: Yeah, Madonna is going to be there. BTS going to be there. Now Justin Bieber.
1: Oh, so it's three acts in one?
0: I don't know how that's going to act. I don't know how long halftime's going to be for the final.
1: I would take it not crazy length. I don't know that, though. I sincerely don't know how long halftime of the World Cup final is. But to facilitate those types of stars, that'll be interesting. So Bieber is your bet for next year's Super Bowl halftime show.

0: around and willing, I think Post Malone's a big enough name that he could get it now. I think he could. Now, obviously, it's under... We both agree that Taylor gets offered it first. So this is all under the preamble of, okay, when Taylor... If Taylor says no, who's going to be the act?
1: Right.
0: I don't think Post is crazy. I don't... And I don't think Harry Styles is crazy. And I think it's a great idea that you're suggesting, too. With Biebs. The Biebs. Glad you're throwing it out there. We'll see what happens. This has been Westwood One Sports Night. Drake Toll on the way. See ya.
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12: Everyone poops. It's not just the name of a classic potty training book. It's a universal truth. Even though everyone does it, almost no one wants to talk about it. Dr. Tricia Pasricha wants to change that. She's the author of a new book. It's called You've Been Pooping All Wrong. And she says there are three critical P's of pooping. The first is propulsion. Both the voluntary push you exert and the involuntary contractions that happen naturally within your body. Top line, when you feel the need to go, don't hold it. The second P is pliability, which refers to stool softness. The keys to this one are making sure you're drinking enough water and eating enough fiber. And the last P is for pelvic floor. If you can get your knees up above your waist while you're on the toilet, like on a stool or a garbage can or a stack of books even, that can make all the difference. I'm Dr. Sanjay Gupta, helping you live a better life.
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0: thanks for joining us the day before July 4th, America's 250th birthday. Thank you for joining us. John Lund in for Drake for the next 3 hours here on Westwood One Sports and Westwood One Sports app. However you are accessing the show, you could be listening on SiriusXM 375. 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Could be Black and Abdallah, the Jim Rome Show, any of the shows at night. We are not just play-by-play anymore here at Westwood One Sports. We are live 24-7, 365 for your pleasure. Or you could be listening on hundreds and hundreds of radio stations across North America, including, when I say North America, our good friends in Canada. Thank you for joining us. Happy July 4th early. We got a ton of stuff on the docket today. We'll start out with five things you got to know right stinking now. At about 20 minutes past the hour, we will give you the latest on the NBA because it's NBA gone wild. So we'll get into some NBA stuff, including a little bit more of a breakdown on what's going on with Jaylen Brown and how that whole thing is happening. And we may see more of those things. And shame on your team for not waiting a little bit more. And the smear campaign on Jaylen Brown, plus the latest on LeBron James. Where will the King end up for possibly his final season? Some places make sense, some places don't. There's one in particular that makes the most sense, but is that where he'll go? And I talked to a couple of people with the Lakers. What is the aftermath of the Lakers? Are they better? They certainly built a more Luka-like team like he had in Dallas, 3-and-Ds, lob center, all those kind of things. But are the Lakers actually better? And we'll take a look at so far. It's not over, but we'll take a look at the East and the West and where exactly the NBA is. So a lot of heavy NBA. Plus, of course, we have soccer and we have controversy and all those things. But welcome. Addy is not here today, but Will is here today. And I'm familiar with Will because he produces shows on the weekend when I am here. Laura is here and has gotten up nice and early. How are the both of you before we get started? Laura, Will, I'll start with you. Laura, how is everything? You good?
1: Everything good, yeah.
0: In LA?
1: I'm good. Are you good?
0: Yeah, what? I feel great.
1: It's,
0: you know, July 4th is my... Yeah, it's a little iffy. I do know this, though. We're going to focus on the U.S. and what happened in the red card and all those kind of things. We'll look ahead to Seattle on Monday. We're getting all excited about what happens and can we go further than we've ever gone. We've been to the 16 quite a few times, but and I know they don't call this, I'm very Americanizing this, the Elite Eight, but we'll get into that. But I know Mexico plays England and you're in LA, and while the U.S., it's big, but like the parties that I've seen and people I've talked to, I'm originally from LA, when Mexico plays, it's on, right? I mean, it's on in LA.
1: It's party time. It's party time, yeah. Actually, today, tomorrow, until the day of.
0: Absolutely.
1: Fireworks have been going off all week.
0: It's going to be a good time. Will, you are in North Carolina. So I will say that what's great about Will is we do the weekend show, and I feel bad for Will because we're on from 11 p.m. to 3 a.m., but I'm on the West Coast, so it's no big deal. I'm off at midnight. I'm like, I'm fine. That's cool. And I feel bad because what people don't know is Will is – people say this all the time in our industry – person X is the hardest working person in the industry. Will actually is, because he'll do like three shows on the weekend and then he gets off at 3 a.m. and I feel bad for him, but now I'm up early and Will's kind of at a normal time. So welcome. How are you, man?
2: I'm good. I mean, as long as I have caffeine, I'm straight. Like, caffeine is oxygen around here. That's if we have that,
0: no doubt,
2: we're good to go. What is sleep?
0: 100%.
2: What is that? I don't know.
0: You don't need it. By the way, I just want to do this. We are also on the Drake Toll Show YouTube channel, so come over and say hello to us on the YouTube channel because everyone's always very reasonable, rational on YouTube, just like all of social media. But I'm just going to get this out of the way because somebody's going to see this cup, me drink out of this cup, and they're going to go, "What is that?" So it was, you know, it's the middle of the night. We got kids in the house, we got dogs in the house, we got the wife in the house. I'm trying to be quiet. And so I just go to the dishwasher and grab the first cup I see because I make this concoction every morning. And so I couldn't find any other cup. So there's my wife's Valentine's Day cup, be mine, you know, all that kind of stuff. So just when people see that, just know that it's not my cup, but it's the only one I can find. So, and I know it's not Valentine's Day, but anyway,
2: I'll take your word.
0: So I just know when that comes up, I'm going to get grief for it. So I'm just trying to cut it off just right now. It's just whatever. That's what it is. And it's got all sorts of weird stuff in it. So anyway, all right. Good morning to everybody. Let's get you caught up on everything on the day before July 4th. We're going to have some July 4th discussions as well. But here it is. It is, I guess that's our version of the royal wedding that is going on today at Madison Square Garden that we can discuss. But these are my five favorite. Did you guys know there was props on the wedding? On the American royal wedding today?
1: I can't believe you just said our royal wedding. We just had...
3: We were just having that conversation.
0: Travis Kelce and the Queen of Pop are being married today in New York City. First of all, having been married twice, and the first time I did the lavish thing and I was older, and so I didn't get any help, and I spent all this money... And then we spent our marriage basically being broke because of that dumb wedding. And then the second one, I'm not going to say it was City Hall, but it was much cheaper. It was much nicer. It was just like, in fact, it was during the pandemic. We went to a beach in Carmel, California, in December, and there was no one in the city because it was shut down. And we had a witness and a photographer. That was it. And we had a YouTube stream, and that the whole thing might have cost us a few $100, and it's just much better. They're going to spend... like $1 million a minute for this wedding in New York City, which is absolutely crazy. But the best part of this whole thing is the props for this thing. So here are my five favorite props. This is, let's see, 50-1. Will either Kelce or Swift be left at the altar? What do you guys think? Will anyone be left at the altar?
2: No, I don't see it.
0: No? No left at the altar? Laura, left at the altar. Do you think either will be left at the altar? What do you think? Should we lose Laura? No problem.
2: There.
0: Okay, we'll get to her in just a second. So, that's one of my favorites. 50-1 if either Kelce or Swift get cold feet and the other is left at the altar. This is maybe my favorite prop. By the way, this is number five of the five things you have to know today. On the Drake Toll Show, John Lund in for Drake. How many pieces of wedding cake will Andy Reid eat?
2: Wow.
0: 2.5 is over under. Now, I don't know the flavor of the cake. That was a prop bet, but it wasn't one of my five favorites. But how many pieces of cake will Andy Reid eat? What do you think? 2.5 is the over under.
2: I feel like this one's pretty easy. Like, I have to go over here. And it's actually, yeah, the reason I go over, he literally said, like, he went on with somebody, and he said he stopped eating as many burgers. He stopped eating
0: cheeseburgers
2: to get into his suit. So he's going to be hungry. He's going to let it rip at this wedding. It's over.
0: He is. But, yeah, and I don't know what kind of cake. I did see, there was a prop bet on that. It wasn't going to look like red velvet or lemon or whatever. It's going to be some fancy schmancy. Kind of a flavor, but hey, I'm chocolate. With you over. You think it's gonna be chocolate? Basic.
1: It's American. You just said it's American. So what's really
0: true.
1: American? It's gonna be like vanilla.
0: That's true.
1: It's gonna be wild.
0: Yeah, that's true. So 2.5 is the over under. This is the negative part, but I still think it was good because, you know, celebrity weddings, who knows? Will Kelce or Swift be separated or divorced before 2028? +1,000 for yes, -3,000 for no. Is this going to be a short nuptial? What do you think, Laura? Will they be divorced by 2028? What do we mean?
1: No,
0: June
1: 20.
0: So 18 months.
1: Too early. I was saying between 4 and 9 years.
0: 4 and 9 years.
1: Yeah.
0: Okay.
1: Yeah.
0: Well, I think it's going to be short, but 18 months.
2: If it was like 2031, I would take it. Maybe. Yeah. 28 is pushing it. They haven't gotten through enough.
1: I got to get.
0: Yeah, it's 18 months. Yeah, I would agree with that. I'd actually be very pessimistic. Number four of the top five. And again, these are your top five things you got to know right now. But it's very confusing because there's five really good prop bets I want to give you. And then we'll get to number four, which is a little Major League Baseball. This is a great one, too. How long will Jason Kelce, so the brother of Travis, how long will Jason Kelce do a keg stand at the reception? Over under is 24.5 seconds. 24.5 seconds. So what do you guys think? Shorter, longer? He's going to get smashed. He's going to get absolutely smashed. Because, well, that's what he does. Like at the football games and all those different things, they show him in those. He smashes beers.
1: He's
0: He's probably 35. I mean, 36.
1: 35. Jason Kelsey.
0: Jason Kelsey? Can we check that? Here, I'll just do it real quick. Jeez, I don't like no doing.
2: He's 38.
0: Things, but I'll check.
2: He's 38.
0: Okay.
1: He can't be doing.
0: So you
1: okay.
0: think 30?
1: Nah.
0: I don't know. He's crazy, man. I think he's. We could just say, will he do one? I think he'll definitely do one. He's just the obnoxious brother.
1: You think he will? I'm thinking he's going to be respectful American wedding. Well, but then you're right, American wedding, I guess.
0: But the Kelseys are just different. Like, this is why it's just, I can see Taylor Swift being like, you know, very demure and all this kind of things. And then the Kelseys just, because they're going to have like Kelce and Kittle and all these NFL guys are going to be there. And they're going to start smashing beers on their head. And she's going to go, what did I just do? What am I doing? I want this to be like a royal wedding. Yeah. You got all these NFL guys in there? I don't know about that. And then finally, here's the big question, the fifth prop that I liked. What will happen first? Travis Kelce announces his retirement, or Taylor Swift announces a pregnancy. Do you think they're going to be that fast with that whole thing? Just turn that thing around that fast? What do you think?
2: See, I'm surprised they didn't announce something like a pregnancy already. I feel like a lot of people are already waiting for it. And now that Kelsey's on a 3-year deal, robbery.
0: Right.
2: Like, I feel like the pregnancy's coming.
0: I love it. Well, she's not in the middle of a tour or anything, right? I mean, she could get it done.
1: Oh, something.
0: That's true.
2: For a little while, she says.
1: Yeah.
0: Okay, so how old is she? I mean, because, you know, the clock's going to start ticking at some point. I mean, I think he's 35, right? You know, people have babies older nowadays, so you never know.
2: 36.
0: But at some point.
1: She's 3 years older than me,
2: She's 36.
1: Yeah, 36.
0: Yeah, right. Yeah, by 40, you would hope, right? I mean, you'd think, but, you know, there you go.
1: Wow.
0: There you go. You think she was younger than that?
1: I thought she was younger.
0: There you go. Those are your five props that I like. Really, by the way. Yeah, absolutely she does. So there's number five on the list, and I gave you five of those. So that kind of took a minute, but I just wanted to give you the five of my five favorite prop bets. Other things you need to know this morning as you're waking up, heading to work, heading to wherever you're going today, halfway through the Major League Baseball season, what do you got in the World Series? I've been watching a lot of Milwaukee, and I'm actually going to see them this weekend in Phoenix. Tampa's playing some really good ball. Halfway through the season, would you go chalk, which is, you know, maybe Yankees, Dodgers? Would you go Tampa, Milwaukee, Philly's been red hot? I don't see it. The American League, teams aren't even over 500. I mean, it's got to be like the Yankees, Rays, maybe somebody would get on a hot streak. And I think in the National League, it comes down to what? Braves, Phillies, Dodgers, Brewers? I mean, I think three or four teams, probably the Dodgers because they're going to make big moves at the deadline. But halfway through, who would you take in the World Series? Will, what do you think? What do you got?
2: To your point, the AL is not great right now. Like, the Yankees should be that team, and they're stinking. Like, they're losing left and right.
0: Yeah, they
2: got to
0: get Judge back.
2: They're playing terrible right now. And meanwhile, you said it, the Braves, the Dodgers, I feel like those are the three in the NL right now. I mean, I'd go out on a limb and just say Braves, Yankees. Give us that. That's fun.
0: Yeah, so, you know, something a little different. I'm done with the Dodgers.
2: Yeah.
0: By the way, Laura is in L.A. The Dodgers aren't even getting any play, right? World Cup, the Dodgers aren't even getting any play, are they? I mean, it's just all soccer all the time.
1: Oh, yeah, I know.
0: It's all it is.
1: The stadium's still full, but, you know.
0: We'll wait for the World Series.
1: There's enough people in the city for there to be a lot of parties going on, so.
0: That's true.
1: Yeah,
0: that's
1: true. Fine.
0: All right, we will get to a little bit of soccer talk a little bit later on in the show. I'm not on the team. The U.S. does not play until Monday, the red card controversy. We'll get into that. The only thing I'll mention about that really quickly is, so when I was a youngin', I know it doesn't seem like that now because I'm about as unathletic as they come, but when I was a youngin', I was a goalie on a traveling team. So I understand soccer and everything. And what's funny is we don't know as a country generally. I know there's a lot of people who do know soccer, but generally speaking, as sports fans, we just pop in every 4 years, and we really don't know the rules. By the letter of the law, that was absolutely a red card, but my way of thinking as far as officials and everything, every single sport is, you've got to take the situation under consideration. So when you go over there and you decide whether that's going to be a red card or not, they've got to huddle up and say, okay, look, this is the U.S.'s best player. Not only would they lose him here, but they'd lose him in the next game. It doesn't really rise to that. We understand they were both going for the ball. Let's not do this. But apparently that's not what soccer does. They go by the letter of the law, unlike the U.S., which is, you know, we look at superstars and we look at situations. And I know that a lot of people are saying, well, Messi did the same thing. Well, no doubt. No kidding. There's a star system in sports, and Messi's not going to get called for something that a really good player for the U.S., Fallerin, gets called for that. But the reality is that soccer people and those in the know say that it was absolutely a red card, and there is no, like, sliding scale system, apparently, like we have in the U.S. So it is what it is. What do you guys think? Was that a terrible call? Should that have not been a red card? What's your opinion on that whole thing? Balogun, their best striker.
1: I would understand yellow, right? I thought it was weird to just straight up escalate it to a red. It's weird.
0: Yeah, that was rough.
1: I heard the explanation on Fox. It went at they had like that whole breakdown. He even was like, there's no reason for that.
0: He was going for the ball. Yeah. Being aggressive, going for the ball. It wasn't on purpose. I thought, in the U.S., we would have called it differently. And we'd get together and go, we're not going to, come on, man. The guy's not going to miss the next game. It's a terrible rule.
1: And this is why we hate FIFA.
0: It's a terrible rule.
1: This is why we hate FIFA.
0: Terrible rule. Will, controversy or not, what do you think?
2: I mean, it shouldn't have been a red card. And to your point, think about all the things that Wimby got away with in the NBA playoffs. Oh, like,
0: great. That's a great call.
2: Three or four times, like, even to the point where, like, he got ejected to that one game, mm-hmm, and no suspension after that. Like, there were several times where he could have maybe, and it didn't happen.
0: Yeah. That's a great call. We just, look, in the U.S., we play it differently. I know people complain about the zebras, the officials, because they're low-hanging fruit and you don't want to complain against your own players. But we do have a sliding scale. We do have a star system. We do have a thought process where the officials get together and go, look, man, there's going to be ramifications. We're on a big stage. We probably shouldn't do this. Apparently, in talking to the people in the know that I've talked to, that's not the way soccer works. Although, again, as many people posted right after that thing happened, Messi did even a worse thing. It looked much more intentional.
1: I wasn't going to say
0: versus,
1: it.
0: And that's what I mean. All my friends were like, or all my soccer friends who know stuff and call me stupid, said, well, there's not a sliding scale like that. And I go, Messi. And they went, like they didn't know. They go, oh, yeah. So, whatever. All right. And finally, 2-1 that you got to know, and we're going to get into this coming up next. Where is LeBron going to go? And then that's at number 2 in the 5 things you got to know. The latest there, and then NBA gone wild, and especially the latest with Jaylen Brown, what the Lakers are doing. Obviously, Giannis fits in there as well. Paul George, just all the moves that the NBA has made so far. NBA gone wild. It's been a lot of fun for all of us. Sham's phone is blowing up as we speak, but the biggest question is, where does this leave the NBA now? Who got better? Who got worse? Everybody's got grades. I'm not a big grades person because that means you haven't taken the test yet. And I was a big pass-fail guy in college. It was like, look, just pass-fail. Let's do that. But we will grade some things. And, yeah, because it was like, I'm not getting an A. I'm not getting a B. Cs do get degrees. So, yeah, I would always do that. I'd go in there the first day and give them one of those sheets. Oh, you're going to do pass-fail? Yes, I'd like to do the least amount of work possible, please. So we'll get into all those conversations. Jaylen Brown, there's still fallout from that one, and the latest on LeBron James. And those are the 5 things you absolutely, positively have to know on this Friday morning, July 3rd. It is the Drake Toll Show. Thanks for joining us. Laura and Will are here as well. Lots of different ways you can listen to the show, and we appreciate it. Also, come on over to the Drake Toll Show YouTube channel, and you can hang out with us right there. And, of course, put rational things in the discussion and the chat. That would be great. Let's get more into the NBA. NBA gone wild. What are the ramifications? Has the smoke completely cleared? And the latest on LeBron. Let's do that coming up next. Thanks for joining us. Drake Toll Show with John Lund, with Laura, with Will, only here on Westwood One Sports and the Westwood One Sports app.
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4: Thanks for joining us, John London, for Drake Toll. By the way, even if we don't have Addy here, we'd love to take your calls. Remember, we need a caller of the day. I'm not sure what we can give you today. I do have, let me look what's behind me here. I have one of these Aloha bars that have lots of protein in them. I'll send you that. I got a creatine bar here. I guess I could send you my wife's Valentine's Day mug after I get finished with it. I'll wash that thing out for you.
5: You can put some Celsius in it. I got one.
4: Yeah. Oh, those are so good. If you want to be the caller of the day, I don't know. We're giving you some compelling things to talk about today, or some things to call about. 310-844-4910. We are going to talk some NBA here. NBA gone wild. And then at about 40 minutes past the hour, we will talk about LeBron James' latest. But this will take us through what the NBA has done. But again, 310-844-4910. Put that in your phone. And we always get an early call. I don't know why, but we'd love to talk to you. So here's the deal. Let me start with Jaylen Brown, just because this is so amazing to me what has happened. And if you think about this for a second, as far as Jaylen Brown is concerned, what I've heard is they canvassed him all around the league, called everybody. And the reason you know that is because he went to Philadelphia, who's a division rival. They took back a horrible contract, maybe the worst in the NBA, in Paul George. Paul George now will be, I think, is going to be part of two trades. One, of course, Oklahoma City. They won a title. Philly is not the favorite in the East. It is still the Knicks, by the way. The Knicks are still the favorite for some weird reason. And I looked at this yesterday. Boston is still number two. I'm not sure how that works. And then Philly is third. I think Philly, as currently constructed, and we're not done with the offseason by any stretch of the imagination, but just like every sport, this happens fast. Blink and you'll miss it. The NFL free agency is like that. They boom and it's over, and Schefter's, you know, phone is burning up. Same thing with Shams in the NBA. Very quickly things are over with. But as I look at all these deals, the Jaylen Brown to me, until LeBron makes a decision, the Jaylen Brown story is the wildest to me, because the way that I hear it is they called around the league. And I don't know what kind of a smear campaign this was. Bobby Marks of ESPN said that he talked to somebody who said that Jaylen Brown's the seventh best player in his own team due to analytics. I got news for you. The Celtics aren't very deep. There's Jason Tatum. There was Jaylen Brown. He's not the seventh best player. He might be the seventh best player in the whole league. I'm very fond of a term, and it's just watch the damn game. I don't care what the analytics say about Jaylen Brown. I was champion on these very airwaves here at Western Run Sports that he could have and should have been the MVP. Boston could have been just like Indiana last year when Halliburton went down. There was nobody else. And there was Jason Tatum, and there was Jaylen Brown, and then there was a bunch of guys around Jaylen Brown that might not be able to win a championship in the, I don't know, G League or something. It was Jaylen Brown. And so I don't know if it was a smear campaign by Boston, but this, if you had told me before NBA free agency had started that Paul George, one of the worst contracts in basketball, would go to Boston and Jaylen Brown would go the other way, and Brad Stevens was the one who picked up the phone, who was the reigning executive of the year in the NBA, it makes no sense. Now, having said all of that, that's the basketball side. And as fans, what we do a lot of time is we forget. There's a financial element to this, and the Celtics are owned now by a firm, and it's financial. And so all this was essentially a salary dump. And as crazy as this sounds, what it came down to is, and there's a business side that we all hate talking about, but what it came down to apparently is they decided that Jaylen Brown wasn't worthy of a max type of a deal. And they looked at Jason Tatum, they looked at Jaylen Brown, and they said, we can't afford both of these guys, even though we're in a major market like Boston, and it's the Boston Celtics, one of the marquee franchises in the league, and they decided they couldn't afford it. Now, could they afford it? Yeah, of course they can. I can't stand it when owners scream and cry that they're poor. Most owners, and I've been doing this a really, really long time, so this is why I say this. Most owners don't just own a professional team. Now, when Jerry Buss was around and, you know, he just owned that team, Mark Davis, his sole income, he's never had a job in his life, the owner of the Raiders, his sole income is the Raiders. There are exceptions to the rule. But the majority of owners in professional sports own numerous businesses. And I've even talked to owners, and this is a true story, that have told me, off the air, not on, they were at least smart enough to do that, that this is just one of my 50 businesses. I had an owner whose dad passed away, and I was talking to him off the record, and I say, well, how do you kind of look at this within the, you know, 50? He was a car dealership guy, and I said, how do you look at your team within, you know, that you own within all your other businesses? And he flat with a straight face said, just another business to me. It's got to make money. I'm like, don't you want to win titles? He's like, I want it to make money. So we're under this illusion that all these owners want to win a championship at all costs. But the reality is, and I'm sorry to be the bearer of bad news, I'm like pulling up the, you know, it's like the Wizard of Oz, right? And there's this machine, and I'm showing you the machine. The majority of owners aren't when Mark Cuban owned the Mavericks and he wanted to win at all costs. Or you can hate the Dodgers all you want. They want to win at all costs. There's a handful of owners, not more than that. There's a handful of owners in sports that say, to heck with the finances. You can't buy championships, although the Dodgers do. You can't generally buy championships. I'll kind of change that up a little bit. But the majority don't. So the Celtics just showed with their ownership group, that it's not all about winning championships. And you hope in a place like Boston where it's just like Tyler bus, New York's like that, Philly's like that. There's a number of – they just decided that we're not going to pay up for Jaylen Brown. And we'd rather take a horrible contract like Paul George, run that thing out, and we're just going to salary dump. Now, the thing that's shocking to me, and I'll try to get to some of these other NBA moves and what this all means to everybody and where we all are here, and then we'll do LeBron James at about 40 minutes past the hour and the latest on that. But the thing that blows my mind here is that they went around the rest of the league, and the rest of the league must have bought what others were selling, which is he's damaged goods. He's not a good guy. He's not like I watched it last year. He's an NBA champion. He was to me, at least in the top three as far as MVPs are concerned. I don't care what the numbers are. I watched. And I'm not saying I know Jaylen Brown, but there are a lot worse guys in the NBA than Jaylen Brown. He's a pretty bright guy. Yeah, he's going to alienate some people because yesterday he was on I think it was a Twitch stream, and to the charge of Jaylen Brown thinks he's the smartest guy in the room. Somebody threw that out. And Jaylen Brown went, well, with all due respect, the bar is pretty low. And he was talking about sports and media and everything like that. And it's like, if that rubs you the wrong way, sorry. I mean, the guy tells the truth. He's not a John Morant. He's not a Miles Bridges. He's not, you know, some of these other guys that have had issues off the court, off the field, off the ice. He's not that. So, look, I think it was a pure smear campaign. If I'm a team like Portland and I've got a glut of guards, why didn't he go there? If I'm a team, you know, like Phoenix, I mentioned Miles Bridges and he had issues off the floor. I don't know why he didn't go there. Like somewhere in the Western Conference, I would have thought Boston could have traded him. They traded him not only in division, they traded him to the team that beat them in the playoffs last year. And now as I look at this team, now there's a big if Joel Embiid stays healthy, there's a lot of big ifs there. But Philadelphia has gone, in my mind, from a team that was like, whatever, to a team that I think it would beat the Knicks. I think would beat Miami. There's, you know, LeBron James. I would have never thought that LeBron James would have thought about Philadelphia, to just give you a little bit of teaser into the next discussion. But I think he's got to think about Philadelphia at this point. And then as far as the trade so far, Giannis, absolutely. Are the Heat in it in the East with that? Yeah. LaMelo Ball, I'm not really high on it. In fact, you know what the prediction that I'll make? Is that I think that LaMelo Ball is going to the next, you know, because we're all trying to predict, well, who's the next? Because the NBA is really different in the way that if a player wants out and they ask out, and they don't even really have to do it in a overly demonstrative fashion, that they get traded. Oh, you want out? Okay, fine. We don't want you to be disgruntled. Here you go. I think Anthony Edwards is going to be that next guy. I don't think LaMelo Ball is a winning player. I don't know him personally, never interviewed him or anything like that. I think Anthony Edwards, 1 year with LaMelo Ball, is going to be like, eh, I don't love that trade for either side, to be honest. I think that Charlotte was going a certain way, but they decided that they thought that they had reached their peak. And I think Minnesota was desperate to try to keep, because there were grumblings that Anthony Edwards was going to be that next guy to ask out, and I think he's still going to. I think that Minnesota just lost too much in the offseason, losing Julius Randle, losing Naz Reid in that trade. I don't think they're going to be very good. And I think Anthony Edwards is going to go, well, you tried. kind of like, you know, Milwaukee tried to continue to appease Giannis and never worked. Ja Morant to the Blazers, unless they have another move. They have too many guards. I don't see that working out well. I worked in Portland for years. I don't think he's a fit there. Kawhi Leonard is really weird, that whole deal. But you know what? I don't think that Toronto's going to have the success that he had the first time going through. The biggest question or the biggest statement or however you want to look at that thing with Kawhi Leonard is the failure for the Clippers when they put together him, Paul George, and James Harden, and they won nothing at all. I mean, that's to me. He's going to go to the East, which is easier than the West, but that's the big thing that comes out of that for me. So those are the trades so far. Your thoughts, 310-840-4910. And then the biggest thing is, and then we'll get into LeBron coming up next, is are the Lakers better for what they've done? Now, for those who don't understand this, this is what Dallas built around Luka. And they went to the NBA Finals. Now, the West is a lot tougher than that with Oklahoma City and San Antonio, so I don't think the Lakers have done near enough. But the question in the Western Conference is, what's the next tier behind San Antonio and Oklahoma City? And to me, it's not the Lakers. Obviously, Luka's great. LeBron's older. It didn't really fit. When people say there's only one basketball, both those guys are ball-dominant players, and they're not going to just stand out and be jump shooters. And so what they told Luka, what Rob Pelinka reportedly told Luka was 2026 is going to be the offseason. We'll be able to get the team around that you want. What do you want? And he wants 3-and-D players. He wants a lob center like Walker Kessler who can play defense. You want a bunch of good defensive players around Luka because he's indifferent to defense. And then he can draw and dish and he can dominate the ball. Well, that's what the Lakers have become. I'm a little miffed that they didn't keep Luke Kennard. He's a really great three-point shooter. He went to Phoenix for next to nothing as far as NBA money is concerned. But a guy like Colin Sexton's not bad. I think they vastly overpaid for Walker Kessler. I don't think they're better than what they were with LeBron James. I could be wrong because a lot of times, well, number one, the host is often wrong when it's me. But the other side of it is that sometimes a team, and Dallas did this when they made a few moves and then they went to the finals, sometimes the sum of the parts is greater. I think the whole could be greater without LeBron James because LeBron James really didn't fit what they were trying to do with Luka and they wanted to get on a timetable that was closer to Luka. I understand it. I think they'd like to get Rui Hachimura back. We'll see where that goes. And then the last part is, because, well, you know what, I'll save this for next because I was going to bring up the Warriors, but I'm going to save that for next because that has something to do with LeBron James, so I'll do that. So give me your thoughts on that. I don't think the Lakers are better. I don't know what the next group of teams in the Western Conference is. I really don't. We'll get into this a little bit later, but there's Oklahoma City, San Antonio, and then there's the next group, and I'm not really sure who that is. And then as far as the East, like I said, I think the Sixers have jumped everybody in the East thanks to just an absolutely head-scratching trade. And I explained the trade to you, and I still think it's crazy. The Knicks, I don't want to disrespect the Knicks. They just won the championship. Toronto's better, but I don't think they're up with that group. But you know what? I think a lot of teams could surprise in the Eastern Conference. So give me your thoughts on what's happened so far. NBA gone wild. It's only a couple of days into this season, and the NBA has absolutely gone bonkers at 310-840-4910. All right, so let's complete this conversation. LeBron James, where is he going to go? It is probably going to be his final season. Logic might tell you Cleveland. The Warriors have been talked about as well. I think the 76ers have entered the building on LeBron James. Let's get into that conversation coming up next. LeBron, where does he go, and how much do you care about it? Let's get into that conversation. Drake Toll Show, John Lundgren for Drake, only here on Westwood One Sports and the Westwood One Sports app.
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0: Hello, friends. Thanks for joining us. Happy July 3rd. By the way, before we get into LeBron talk, give me 60 seconds here. John Lund with you in for Drake Toll right here on Westwood One Sports in the very downloadable Westwood One Sports app, which you should download immediately. I have given you a lot of compelling things to discuss today, NBA and the such. We'll get into LeBron, like I said, in a minute. Soccer at the top of the hour. How much longer will we love this and the controversy that's going on? And I'll explain from a soccer person who I discussed yesterday why this red card had to stick. 310-840-4910. You can be our first caller of the day today. Laura is here. Will is here for Addy. You can be listening to us on many, many different platforms, or you can come over to the Drake Toll Show YouTube channel and see us live and in person really, really quickly. For both of you, where does July 4th sit on your poll of great holidays? For me, I'll start. It's number one. I love everything it represents. The country, barbecue, beers, great weather generally where you are. It's overtaken Christmas, which as a child, of course, that's number one. Thanksgiving's nice. Lots of sporting events. Football's there. And they've done such a good job with it now that they have all the games. And what, they have three games? So it is pretty nice. And it's so Thanksgiving, I could completely understand that. Christmas. But I'm a summer person, enjoy summer. And it just gives you an excuse to go out, barbecue, drink lots of beers, have people over. The weather's generally great. So I put in the power rankings of holidays, I put July 4th first. What would you guys say to that? You're not down. I can see it in your face. You're like, no.
1: I love the food. I guess. I don't know. I like Christmas. I like.
2: See, that's where
0: I'm at. Christmas
1: the food, that's good. I think the food, as a Mexican-American, the food is just more popping in the holidays for me. I do just appreciate 4th of July just for the summer vibes and, like, you know.
0: Yeah, that's what I'm saying.
1: Tank tops and the beach and, you know, grill, whatever. But food-wise, Christmas takes it for me.
0: Christmas.
2: I think 4th of July is probably third on my power rankings. Like, I go Christmas. I turn into a five-year-old every year at Christmas time. I just do. So I go that, and then I think I go Thanksgiving just because of. I mean, you have food with 4th of July, but it's a little different. Like, I don't know. Like, I feel like you have more food at Thanksgiving, and you have football.
0: Oh, it's unbelievable.
2: It just kind of, now you got NBA. It goes hand in hand. But 4th of July, though, there's something about, like, being around the pool, by a grill.
0: Oh.
2: Alcohol
0: lake,
2: involved.
0: Wherever like, you go. Just, yeah.
2: It's a vibe.
0: I love it.
2: And it's hot.
0: Yeah. Yeah, I love it, but I understand because, especially if we're talking from a sports standpoint, like Christmas is amazing. The NFL has just told the NBA to get out of the way. So, you know, that's awesome because there's so much sports. And then Thanksgiving, too, it's like eat football, and there's always a fight in my house. My mom's always screaming and yelling because my mom, not go on a tangent, we got to get to LeBron and know this. But my mom goes on a tangent. She does not cook. She cooks once a year. And it's my job to be a bartender and keep her drink pretty much going. But she starts at 5. And the one thing, and I don't call her out for this, but once I got a little bit older and I understood that, let's be honest, turkey isn't that hard to do. You put Tom Turkey in. There's a little thing that pops out. It's done. It's not really that hard. You baste the thing once or twice. And then she would always complain, I can't get the lumps out of the potatoes in there. It's not really that hard. Like she would embellish the whole thing, and then she would just be like, I worked so hard. And then we would have the TV on with football, and she's like, I didn't work this hard so we could watch football. And so there's a conflict on Thanksgiving. Everybody drinks too much. They forgot me at the airport one time. Like I was in college, and I remember I called them, and I go, you know, this is before Uber and everything, so you'd have to take a taxi. And I go, hey, I called them at, I don't know, it was like 3 o'clock. Dinner was at like 5 or something. And I go, hey, you guys like forgot me. And they're like, my dad, you know, picks up and he goes, oh, were we supposed to pick you up? And I'm like, yeah, like I'm at the airport. Like, what do you want me to do? He's like, oh, you got to take a taxi. We've all drank too much. And I'm like, it's like 3 o'clock. But anyway, I digress. All right, let's get into this. Let's get into it. Happy July 4th early, I guess, is my whole point. All right. So here's the deal with LeBron. To me, I understand the 76ers being very appealing. I mean, could you imagine if it was him and Jaylen Brown and Inchcombe and Tyrese Maxey? And I think that team definitely wins the East. I understand the lure to a certain point of Golden State and doing the whole old man team, and the patch on the jersey might be like, you know, Geritol or Metamucil or something like that, and they could, you know, really lean into the old man thing, but they're not going to win anything, especially in the Western Conference. I understand a little bit of going back to the Heat, and you've played for that team, and I get it, and you've got Giannis on that team in the Eastern Conference, Eastern in the Western Conference. Any other team, I don't think so, because I thought maybe San Antonio, they needed a vet, but they got Tobias Harris. I don't see it. The Knicks won the title. Let's say the Knicks had lost the title to San Antonio, I could see New York, and he plays on the world's biggest or the NBA's biggest stage at MSG, but I don't see now that they won the title. To me, and look, LeBron, you do you, man. You do whatever you not want. I wasn't even that angry about I'm taking my talents too. It's like, whatever. You do you. I wasn't angry about it like everybody else. I think going to Cleveland's got to back to Cleveland for the kind of the final show. And I do believe this is going to be his final year. What do I know? And whether people want to agree with this or not is fine. He deserves it. I don't know if he's the greatest. I'm not a Mount Rushmore guy. I'm not a list guy. I don't know if Jordan's the greatest or Wilt's the greatest or whatever. I don't really care. But I do think because he's been so good for so long, and his biggest transgression in his NBA or his basketball life is I'm taking my talents to South Beach. He's been under a white-hot microscope. He's done a pretty darn good job since he's been on the cover of Sports Illustrated. ESPN was showing his high school games. It's not easy to do in this era of social media to pretty much come out of this thing unscathed. And I just think the perfect way would be Cleveland. Plus, not only are you going home one last time, they've got a pretty good team. And if you add LeBron to Cleveland, they've got a shot. And if I'm LeBron, there's a lot of different things, but I want a title and then I want to roll out into the sunset, and to do it in a Cleveland uniform basically at home with a team that could do this thing in the Eastern Conference, and he's still an effective player, I think that's got to be the pick. But I'm not going to be like screaming A here where he gets mad because he thinks somebody should have done something. You do you, LeBron, but it would be weird if he finished in a Philly uniform or any other uniform to me but Cleveland. The Heat isn't the same poll. Golden State doesn't make a whole lot of sense because I don't think they're going to win anything with or without him. And he's not the type of guy that's going to take this big pay cut and then go to Golden State. Unless if his whole thing is, let me get into the tech industry and AI and make more money, then I could see that, him basically combining basketball with business. So I could see where that would make sense. But to me, what makes the most sense, which doesn't mean that's what he's going to do, is Cleveland. What do you think? What do you think, Will? Where should LeBron go? What do you think?
2: I lean Golden State. Golden State.
0: I can see it.
2: Because I'm just thinking, like, him and Curry, like, the basketball IQ between those two is just nuts. And
0: it'd be fun.
2: You take Steph's shooting, and LeBron's always been a pass-first guy, and you put that together, and then now they got Porzingis. He's

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14: Not all screen time is created equal, and a new study out of Sweden is helping us understand this even better. So researchers followed more than 20,000 people over nearly two decades and determined that passive screen time, like sitting on the couch and watching television, raised someone's risk of dementia. But if they did something active, like reading, puzzles, or interacting with other people, this same group of people saw their risk of dementia drop. Just like you gotta put the work in to keep your body in shape as you age, you basically have to do the same thing with your brain. A couple things I have found to help: working to learn something new every day, whatever it might be, challenging yourself in some way every day, and really importantly, staying socially active. Some days that means meeting friends in person. Other days, maybe an email, a text, or a phone call. Just stay engaged. I'm Dr. Sanjay Gupta, helping you live a better life.
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0: Yes. Thanks for joining us. It is hour number two, the Drake Toll Show. John Lund in for Drake. Drake will be back on Monday. Happy July 4th early. We want to make sure if you're traveling today, great you're hanging out with us. A lot of different ways you can hang out. 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I would suggest you go to westwoodonesports.com where you can download the app and you can listen to all the shows, podcasts, anything that you missed, not only with this show, the Drake Toll Show, but coming up next, you better, you bet, Chris Mack is sitting in for Nick Costos today, and Chris is absolutely great. And then you got Jim Rome coming up a little bit later as well. All the great shows at night. We are here 24/7, 365 for your sports pleasure. John Lund here. Laura is here. Will is here as well. To kick off this hour, we will talk U.S. soccer and how much longer we will love this. We'll get to that as well. Plus, we do have our caller on the day who is going to win random stuff at 310-840-4910. On the Westwood One Sports Talk and Text line, this is what's going on as far as the round of 16. So tomorrow, Paraguay is going to play France, Canada, Morocco, Portugal, Spain is going to happen on Monday. The U.S. versus Belgium is going to happen as well. Brazil, Norway, it's starting to get down to it. And then Sunday, Laura is going to be watching. L.A. is absolutely going crazy when Mexico plays. Mexico is taking on England. England almost lost, and that would have been crazy. But the round of 16 is upon us. The big story is obviously the red card in the U.S. is going to have to play without their best striker. Can they still beat Belgium? I do have a great Belgium beer story and a train breaking down, but I'll spare you of that right now because we got to get to things. But my question is, and this is a perpetual question, it always happens. If you're old enough, you know this. Every single time the U.S. plays, but this is a little different, I think, and you guys can chime in here and let me know. I think it's just different because it's on our home soil. We do apparently have a really, really good team. Yes, it's going to hurt that the player who's at least been the best player in the tournament is not going to play for us in the next game. And it does get really difficult. And this is, again, assuming that things go as planned. That's not always what happens, especially in soccer. You get a great goaltender, somebody's hot early, whatever the case may be. But Belgium and Seattle in the round of 16, if we win that, probably Spain in L.A. Spain's very, very good. France has probably been the best team in the tournament, and Dallas would be the semi, and maybe, just maybe, you'd see Messi and Argentina in New Jersey for the final. That would be if things hold as we're supposed to. But the big question I have is, and everybody is asking this, and we ask it every single time the U.S. plays in the World Cup, is what will it mean? What does it mean? And to me, could be wrong, but I think people are asking the wrong question, which is it's not going to replace the NFL. The NFL is what soccer is to the rest of the world. For us, we go bananas for it. That's number one. Baseball, basketball, whatever order you want to put them in, even hockey. It's hard for us in the United States to put this other than, I think, and I've called it this throughout the tournament, it's the Olympics with shin pads. We get patriotic. We get excited. It's fun. We get into it. We're going to the games. The TV ratings, by the way, for the game against Bosnia in Santa Clara were absolutely through the roof. We're into it. And we can tell by the analytics of social media now, those things get measured and all that. Look, we're into it. But it's almost like, and we love this, you know, shows get a ton of buzz, whether it's on Netflix or whatever, Apple TV or any of these different things. And, you know, you and your friends are constantly talking about, hey, what are you watching now? What are you watching with your wife? What are you watching with your friends? What are you guys watching now? Well, this is almost like that. This is the ultimate reality TV. It's U.S. soccer, and we're watching it, and we're really into it. And then when it's over, it will be disappointing. I think that they need to win one more game. I think they need to win this game. And then to think they could be up with the powerhouses of Spain, France, Argentina, those kind of the countries, I don't think that we're in that. I don't think that's what we are. And I don't think that's ever where we're going to be what we are, but that's okay. We're very competitive. We are a front-running nation. When we win, we'll jump on board. When we lose, we'll find something else to do. That's just what we do. There is a plethora of things that we can do in our country to entertain ourselves. And if the U.S. is going to give us compelling television, much like the shows that we love to watch constantly with all these channels that we now have, and everybody talks about what they're into, this is just the latest thing that we're into. And every 4 years, we get into it. For it to be bigger than that, we would have to have our leagues blow up and a lot of European players who are really good come over and play, and it's just too entrenched. You know, the Premier League is just too entrenched. That's what the NFL is. Like, it's the best of the best. You know, when the rest of the countries look at the NBA and they go, that's the best of the best. They look at the NFL, that's the best of the best. Japanese baseball is absolutely great. Korean, all these different places that play baseball. It's not Major League Baseball. They all dream to play over in Japan and all over the world. Major League Baseball. The NBA. There's other leagues all across the world, but the ultimate place to test yourself is the NBA. Not going to change. And there is no real NFL equivalent around the world. So these are our leagues, and for the most part, they're the leagues to play in. In soccer, it's about the English Premier League. That's where the greatest players play, and it's so entrenched in what it is that that's not going to change. And so for that to change and for soccer to become what some people think it become, and they'll still ask that question, what does it mean? What does it mean? What does it mean? What does it mean? It means that we're really into it like we are the Olympics, and we get patriotic, and we watch, and it's entertainment, and then when it goes away, we go back to what we go back to. There's no real question of what it will become. This is what it is. It's here. We're watching. There's social media. There's huge TV ratings. There's a ton of buzz around it. Everybody loves it. When we, and if and when we get knocked out and don't win the cup, then it's just going to go back to, that was really, really cool. And wow, it was on home soil. And remember 2026? That was incredible. And hopefully they can keep this going and go further than they've ever gone and all these things, but it's not going to become a staple. And the best way I can explain it is how I did, in terms of, we're not going to overtake the Premier League. We're just not. That's where it's entrenched. That's where it's played. That's where the best players from America go. The European players aren't going to come over here. Now, the NFL, the NBA, Major League Baseball, yeah, that's where, especially baseball and basketball, which are international sports, that European players want to test themselves in the NBA. Baseball players from around the world, we have the World Baseball Classic, and we decide who's the best, but the best league, and it's not really up for debate, it's not up for debate at all, is Major League Baseball. Otani comes over, all these best, okay, I want to test myself against the best. We test ourselves if it's soccer in the Premier League, not here. It's not going to change, but that's not a bad thing. We're into it more than we ever have, and we have more analytics in terms of the social media and everything else and TV ratings and everything else. It's a major, major success. It's been an absolute success. People want our ranch dressing. People want what we have. People want to eat dirty and nasty like we do. They want to eat beef ribs. It's been awesome. It's been incredible. It's awesome. This whole thing has been great. Now, the question becomes, how far can the U.S. go before people go, oh, that wasn't a success? I think most people would say that even if we lost to Belgium, which I don't think we will, but I'm no expert, that it will still be a success. Now, if we were to play in the quarterfinals, get to the round of eight, and take on like a Spain, that would be unbelievable. And if we lost at that point, I think everybody would be happy. The history has been, we disappoint. And by the way, for people not paying attention, we've been to the 16 plenty of times. This isn't new. What's new is there's normally 32 teams, there was 48, so it actually seems like we're better than we are, but we've been to this point. So to me, as a kind of uneducated, educated soccer fan, to me, if they lose to Belgium, that's disappointing. Doesn't mean that the World Cup wasn't a success, just means it was disappointing. So I'll ask you both. Laura is here, Will is here. Laura's rooting for Mexico, by the way, right? If the U.S. falls by the wayside, you're like, that's kind of okay, but, you know. Is Mexico going to beat England, by the way? I think of England, no offense to anybody who's English, all right? But I want Mexico to beat England, you know? England almost lost. And I don't know why I want complete chaos in my sports world, but like, England will be very upset.
1: It would be funny.
0: It would be funny.
1: It would be great.
0: They'll be very angry. Whereas Mexico has these parties that are just like, every time Mexico plays, it's like, hide the women and children. No offense. Hide the women and children, because it's like, seriously, people go bonkers in Mexico. It's fun to watch.
1: I mean, here too, I'd say for the safety of everybody in the entire world, it's probably better for Mexico to lose and, you know, for them to go back and everyone just chill out. But we aren't. So,
0: they're good. This is fun. Will, yeah. How far do we have to go? Do we have to win this game for it to be termed a success or not against Belgium?
2: I think we need to win one more.
0: Yeah.
2: And, I mean, I think that's just on the field. Like, I think it's been a success, like, up to this point, just in terms of, I mean, you said it, the ranch and all that stuff, and, like, the way people like our culture and how it's buzzing. Like, nothing can overtake the NFL. Like, I agree with that. But I do think I think soccer's, like, it's on the upswing. Like, I think it's going to be more popular. It's rising. But it's just, you're never going to top the NFL. You can't do it.
0: No, it's that's
2: they
0: just
2: took
0: our
2: Christmas.
0: Thing.
2: You just,
0: yeah,
2: you can't
0: it's
2: do
0: our
2: it.
0: Thing. It's just that's the equivalent of our soccer around the world is just that we're mad for it. Now, the one thing I will say from all the foreigners coming into our country, we thought we knew how to party. I mean, Buffalo breaking tables is about as crazy as it gets in the NFL. When the Scottish invaded Boston, and I don't mean that as in, like, it's not going to be in your history books. I mean, when the Scottish came into Boston and drank them out of their beer, it's like, that's Boston. You drank them out of beer? Like, they put us to shame. But it's, I mean, it's been very successful. I mean, it's been amazing. I just think they need to win one more. But, yeah, like, we're going to look back at this and go, which, by the way, can I have to do this, and then we're going to get out to the lines because we have a guy who actually works in Seattle. He's a regular caller of the show, James, and he's a security guard. And so we'll talk about Monday in Seattle, and he's going to give us some information on that. Give me 60 seconds on this. I've been to Europe. I've been all over Europe, and I swear I had something very, very similar to ranch. Why is ranch gone wild, and why are people putting it in their suitcase? Like, Kraft makes a ranch, so does like Hidden Valley, all these. But like, do we have somebody that, come on, that's a foreigner that's listening this morning? I'm sure they are. We're a massive national show with millions. 310-804-4910. What's the fascination with ranch? There's ranch in Europe. I know it for a fact. It's called something different. It's maybe a little bit different, but they have it.
1: Yeah, but it doesn't have our chemicals, those special chemicals that we put.
0: Oh yeah,
1: the
0: kill us.
1: Ingredients
2: that make you want more of it.
1: Mm-hmm.
0: Yeah, that's true. Mm-hmm, you're right. We put a lot of weird stuff. Like, you ever seen that where they're like, "This is, you know, in England or wherever. This is their version," because they all have like chips and Doritos and different things, and then they show what ours do, and we have all these added chemicals to make it addictive. That's a good point. That's a really good point. So we probably have something that's just they don't have in their
1: got that extra
0: makeup of ranch.
1: Pinch of salt in it. I don't know.
0: Yeah.
1: MSG.
0: It's got to be something.
1: What is it?
2: It's that.
0: Some
2: it's
0: preservative,
2: the MSG.
0: Right?
2: That's what it is.
0: Yeah. It has to be something. It has to be something because I swear I've had it. I swear I've had something.
1: It's probably like that weird like vegan version in Europe that doesn't have any flavor.
2: Gross.
1: It's
0: right.
1: Not that,
0: that's a good
1: you know,
0: point.
1: Chick-fil-A McDonald's ranch, you know?
0: Right.
1: Or
0: that's
1: what's
0: true.
1: What's the other one? The Newton? No, we have another version.
0: Yeah. Yeah, that's a good point, though, because we'd make all sorts of, like, we are the king of sauces. Like, we have to have sauce on everything. And you're right. Our ranch is probably a trashy version of ranch that the rest of the world is like, we don't get those. And so we're going to take it back because I know I've been over there and had something. So anyway, sorry to go on a little bit of a tangent on that. All right, 310-840-4910. The Drake Toll Show with John Lund. Will is here, Laura is here, and we begged for a call. And here is our good friend James in Tacoma, Washington, which is a suburb of Seattle. And I know James. First of all, James, thanks for the call. You're on Westwood One Sports. All right, the game is in Seattle on Monday. Give us a little insight into that, because for those who don't know, you're a security guard at the stadium in Seattle, right?
3: Yes. So... Gates are going to open at 2 o'clock. The cheapest ticket I found so far is $2,300. Or for cheapest ticket, $2,300.
0: Is that standing room only? Is that just you get into the place but you don't have a seat? Or do you actually get a seat for that? Do you know?
3: That I'm not sure.
0: No worries.
3: The cheapest ticket is $2,300.
0: Okay. All right.
3: A lot of restaurants around Seattle are not having Belgian waffles on the menu, at least for the next 4 days. You got to have pancakes.
0: No Belgian beer, no Belgian waffles, right? All that?
3: They didn't say anything about the beer. I share the waffle. Okay. A lot of restaurants.
0: Okay.
3: There's
0: wow.
3: Pancakes.
0: That's pretty funny.
3: Tonight, the Mariners are hosting the Blue Jays, and the entire U.S. soccer team is going to be introduced pregame at the Mariners game. The Mariners are having a pregame ceremony, and the head soccer coach is throwing out the first pitch tonight.
0: Oh, that's going to be wild. That's going to be wild. Yeah. Because for people not paying attention, this has been so cool. Like, a lot of soccer fans, obviously, are in cities, major cities, that have baseball teams, and they've been going to baseball games and doing the rowing and going crazy and these big and obviously, they're getting in on the – you know, tarps off kind of a thing. Like, it's just baseball games have been wild with soccer fans. So I would imagine tonight, especially with the U.S. soccer coach throwing out the first ball. Like, it's going to be wild there. You do security there too, right? Are you going to be at that game tonight?
3: Yes.
0: How's that going to be? That's going to be wild, right? Are they expecting it to be crazy?
3: Especially with Canadians in town. That's why I wanted to ask you, are you okay with teams doing like Americans are doing the same thing they did last year? If you have a Canadian zip code or Canadian phone number, you cannot purchase Mariner tickets this weekend.
0: Yeah.
3: You like how teams do that?
0: I don't like that. Yeah, I don't like that. I don't like that.
3: Yeah. I think that should be illegal. Yeah, because they're doing it this week.
0: I get that.
3: They did the same thing last year.
0: I don't like that. I don't like that.
3: Yeah, but
0: what's Monday night going to be like? Like, we talked to you a lot. We talked to you on the weekends too, but I don't know that I've asked you this. So there was the first game, and I don't know how crazy that was, and you were at security at this one. And then what are they talking about as far as security for this game? Because, you know, the further we go, obviously the more emotion is concerned. Do they expect it to be absolutely bonkers in Seattle on Monday night for the game?
3: Only if Trump is going to come, which was talked about a couple days ago. Trump possibly coming. I guess he's not going to come. But no, believe it or not, we only had about 15 ejections each game for World Cup soccer. Everybody's rolled the game because tickets are so expensive.
0: Oh, that's a good point.
3: It's been,
0: yeah.
3: Yeah, even last Friday we had Pride Night, and we asked a few protesters for the Egypt versus Iran game. But everybody's well behaved. Very, very few ejections. Whereas Kenny Chesney concert last year, 55,000 people, we had 119 ejections per country concert.
0: What's an average Seahawks game? Because they've got crazy fans there. I mean, what's an how many people get ejected at an average Seahawks game in Seattle?
3: Usually about 40 or 50. And again, we had I think one day we had 14 ejections for soccer. Another day, like 16 ejections. And this is 67,000 people each World Cup soccer game.
0: What's the atmosphere like? I mean, you're in there and you're doing security, but I mean, you're in the stadium. What has the World Cup been like in Seattle as far as just the atmosphere? I mean, in comparison, like because Seahawks games are crazy and loud. Like, what is it louder in the stadium? Well, I mean, there's more people. So is it louder than, say, a Seahawks game? Is it crazier?
3: Just as loud. Exactly as loud as it is during Seahawks games.
0: Very cool. James, you're the best, man. Thanks, man. We appreciate you. Thanks for the update. See you, man. All right, that's James in Tacoma. There's a lot of good information there. Said that people just, they don't go as crazy because they're paying all that money and they don't want to get kicked out of a game. But, you know, drinking's drinking. And if you've ever been to Seattle around that stadium, lots of great, there's a couple of beer joints that are absolutely great. Lots of bars around there. Breweries is what I was saying. There's a few good breweries around there, all that kind of stuff. So there you go. There's James in Tacoma with a firsthand update from Seattle. You won't get that anywhere else. But the Drake Toll Show, very nice stuff. All right, there is the update on the soccer again, 310-840-4910. You can always hit me up 24/7, 365 at John Lund Radio. Also, in addition to all the ways that you can listen to the show, you can go to the Drake Toll Show YouTube channel. Make sure that you check that out as well. Plus, we're on X as well, so you can look up Drake Toll, and you can check that out as well. John Lund in for Drake tonight. All right, I've got a question. We're going to bring up some baseball here, and we'll take a quick break from the NBA and soccer talk all the time, although you can talk about it if you want to. And this is always a touchy subject. Have the fans actually lost their ability to vote? I'll explain coming up next at Drake Toll Show as we get you ready for July 4th. 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

0: Ah, yes. Thanks for joining us. Drake Toll Show. John Lund filling in for Drake. Drake will be back on Monday. Have a tremendous July 4th weekend. My favorite holiday. It is Westwood One Sports and Westwood One Sports app. Thank you, thank you, thank you so much for joining us. Going to discuss something that I'm sure fans will get upset about, but I think you might have lost your right to vote. And we'll get into that discussion now. 40 minutes past the hour. We'll get into a little bit more about the NBA. The odds makers have spoken. Largely, I believe, the NBA free agency, it just happens in a flash, and it did, NBA gone wild, except for LeBron James, that we'll continue to discuss as well, and we'll keep you up to date. If anything happens with LeBron, but I'm not sure what's going to happen over July 4th weekend, but we shall see. Although, I was covering the Warriors years ago, and July 4th was Kevin Durant made his choice to jump from Oklahoma City to Golden State, so you never know, but we'll keep you up to date on that. But what are the odds makers saying now? That a lot of the NBA moves have been done. We'll do that at 40 minutes past the hour. Real quick, if you give me 60 seconds before I get into the baseball talk and anger all fans, all baseball fans, because we don't want to hide anything from you on the show. And by the way, you can check us out on the Drake Toll Show YouTube channel as well as on X. If you look up Drake Toll, you can see us there as well. So lots of different ways beyond listening to the show that you can access the show. Laura and Will are here. As well. And Laura is in L.A. And the entire break, she just basically called Will a hick from North Carolina. That was our break. I'm not surmising that correctly?
1: Yes,
0: just like,
1: she did.
0: Will, where are... She basically was like, Will, do you live in West Virginia? Will, do you live in the mountains of North Carolina? He's like an hour from Charlotte, major U.S. city. Just saying. Just saying.
1: Yeah, she goes.
0: No, I'm not disparaging
1: North Carolina. Like exactly. I'm just sitting in the woods somewhere.
0: And that was the exact tone too. What do you do?
1: What do you do?
0: Like I'm originally from LA, so that's very LA. Like I'm in LA. What are you doing in North Carolina? Anyway, would you like to defend yourself? Have I mischaracterized you?
2: What you said during the break? I'm not familiar a lot with the east side of the
0: yes.
2: states. Okay, I've been to Washington D.C. I've been to some rural areas there. I don't know what it looks like in North Carolina.
0: Okay,
1: we got mountains. We got beaches. We got
0: we got cable TV.
1: Yeah,
0: we got the internet. We got the internet.
1: Yeah. We got
0: cell phones.
1: Yeah, also, we got service. We're good.
2: Also, to give context to the rest of the listeners who might not listen to the weekends or at night, that Will has a nickname, and I wanted more background on why he has this nickname. What's your nickname?
1: Yeah, Will? Yeah. Linnell Willingham on this network calls me the Prince of North Kakalaki, and people say Kakalaki when they say Carolina sometimes.
0: Yeah,
1: so. I guess that sounds rural. I don't know.
2: I thought it was just some town in the middle of nowhere, and I needed to know.
1: No, it's the state. It's the state.
0: Yeah.
2: Well.
0: Anyway, just wanted to straighten it out. Everything's good. All good. And we didn't do that to, you know, disparage anyone. We didn't want to hide anything from anyone, and that was our break. So just letting you know, if there's anything exciting to the breaks, you have missed nothing because we always bring it up on the air. All right. I don't wish to anger people. And look. I've always had this philosophy throughout my entire life as a baseball fan, big baseball fan. And I always say to myself, when people try to say that they should take away the All-Star voting from the fans, I say, is it too much to ask to give the fans one game? So if they want certain players in, whatever. But now we've gotten to a point in the voting where, let's just take the American League, for example. And there's this, what they've done is there's a phase one voting. And in that phase one, the two top vote getters in both leagues. So in this point, it's Ohtani in the National League, which I have no problem with. And then it was Ernie Clement, second baseman of Toronto, who's not a bad player, but there's probably better. And because an entire country is voting for the Blue Jays, he then wins the American League most votes and he's the automatic starter at second base. Then phase two just came out the other day. And essentially what we have here is it's not that all the Blue Jays are starting. It's just that if the Blue Jays, like Alejandro Kirk, who has played in all of, I think, 14 games this year, is second leading vote getter to Shane Langeliers of the A's. But there's a lot of Blue Jays in there. And then the National League is essentially the Phillies, Dodgers, and a little bit of Braves invitational. And that's what the teams are going to look like. And look, the other side of it is, what I think about this is there's, and I think every All-Star game is like this now because everyone's so disgruntled. and all the media does is complain about All-Star games. I understand what All-Star games are. You know, earlier I was talking about soccer in the context of it's a great watch, kind of like Netflix and everything else, and then when it's over, it's over. It's like a series. It's the same thing with baseball. We all complain about the All-Star games, and then we don't want to watch, and the reason we don't is because the media complains about them. Look, I understand they're not going to be the NBA Finals. They're not going to have the intensity of the World Series. They're not going to have the intensity of, you know, the World Cup. I take them for what they are. It's almost like walking into a theater, and I know it's an Adam Sandler movie, and I'm going to laugh a few times, but there's not going to be any Oscar awards, and the winner of the Oscar is Adam Sandler. And he's done some decent acting without being in comedies, but my point is I know what I'm walking into, and I mentally get prepared for it, and it's fine. And it's the same thing with All-Star games. I get it. They're not going to have the intensity. They're not going to play defense. Everyone yells and screams, they got to play defense. It's an All-Star game, man. It is what it is. Just take it for what it is, and you'll be fine with it. But as far as the voting is concerned, because it's all Dodgers in the National League, because it's all Blue Jays in the American League, you have a whole country voting. I hate to say this because I've been a big advocate of let the fans have a game, but it's gotten to the point where you've lost your right. And I think it needs to go to the NBA version, which is a third, a third, and a third. So fans get a third, coaches get a third, players get a third. Because the reason I say this is because even though once the game, and I find this to be funny, once the game happens, no one cares. But the voting leading up to it, whether it be the NBA, NHL, Major League Baseball, whatever, I don't know what the NFL does anymore. I don't even pay attention. They do some kind of flag football game and skills competition, whatever. It should go away, but it doesn't. That's fine. I'm not angry. But what they need to do is just a third, a third, a third. And the players, honestly, because I've talked to players, they don't really pay attention. They just vote for their friends. Coaches kind of pay attention, but usually like a secretary will do it for them. They do that in voting in college football. And then the fans could get a third and not screw the whole thing up. Now, maybe people are angry about it because they're like, look, give us a game. I get it. I advocated for that for a long time. But I think the fans have lost their way when there are players who haven't played or when the American League is a bunch of Blue Jays and basically the National League is the Dodgers, the Phillies, and maybe a Brave. So I'll ask you, Will, am I crazy? Will fans get mad? Do the fans still deserve the vote, or should baseball change this up so that the actual people, players, who deserve to be All-Stars are All-Stars? Where do you sit?
1: I feel like the fans should have a vote. I mean, I think the All-Star, I mean, yeah, like All-Star is based on performance, but I feel like the All-Star game should be, you know, players that are the most popular too. I think it should be like a healthy blend of that, because that produces probably good ratings too, is getting those guys in there. So like, I don't know. I think the fan vote should still have a place. I think it should.
0: All right. No, I've advocated it forever. And then I just looked at this year's voting and they've kind of changed it up with the phase one, the phase two. And does Ohtani deserve to be voted straight in? Absolutely. You know, he's pitching, he's hitting, he's, I saw him like a month ago here in Phoenix, and he had a game in which he's kind of gone through some bumps pitching wise, but I mean, it was something like he pitched six innings, struck out 10 and had like three hits at the plate. And I'm just like, all right, this is ridiculous. And you have to root for him and you want to see him. And I want to see him pitch in the All-Star game, hit in the All-Star game. I'm just saying that because there's contracts involved, money involved, I want to see certain players and I don't want to see other players. And I just think it's, you know, I think that's the way they should do it. But here's what's funny. We complain more about the process and then a bunch of people. But to me, the baseball All-Star game is still the best All-Star game. Like basketball, complete. They don't play defense. Hockey tries to mess with it. They kind of get it right, and then they kind of mess with it a little bit more. I don't know. I've always been a big fan of the Major League Baseball All-Star game. I'm glad they went back to the uniforms. I can remember watching with my dad as a kid. Like, the All-Star game is cool. The baseball, people complain, but I like the All-Star Major League Baseball All-Star game.
1: Now, I wish what they would do is go back to, like, where whoever wins, they get home field advantage in the World Series. Like, that used to be a thing. I kind of wish they'd go back to
0: that. Oh, you like that?
1: I actually
0: so it means
1: it.
0: Something?
1: Like, at least we're playing for something. Yeah. I liked
0: what it. What was the game where they went into extra innings? Remember that whole thing and Bud Selig and I don't know.
1: Oh.
0: That's crazy. That's what people complained about. They're like, no, it can't mean anything. And they freaked out and all that kind of thing. I don't know. But anyway, I'm a fan. I love the All-Star game. I just thought to myself, man, I looked at that ballot. And I'm like, I don't know, man. But then again, trying to take things away from the fan, because I try to be a fan advocate because prices are terrible. Beers are what they are and all these different things. I try to do. I try to be a fan advocate. So I almost feel guilty bringing this up, that I'm going to take away the one thing that fans have, which is voting. Kind of taking it away from them. That's not very nice. So anyway, there you go. Major League Baseball. What are we, 2 weeks away from that thing? And then a couple of weeks after that is the Major League Baseball trade deadline. So that's what's going on in baseball, is we're about the midway point of the whole season of that whole thing. All right, here's what we're going to do coming up next. Got to get back to the NBA. Okay, most of the heavy lifting has been done outside of, and I'm going to talk about LeBron just a little bit in this whole thing, because I think he's going to do something here that, again, a lot of people are going to be irked by, but I do think he has earned that. So we'll get into that. And then with all of these moves, the odds are out. They change every single day. With all of these moves, Eastern, Western Conference, what are the odds makers saying about what has changed because the NBA has gone wild? We'll do that coming up next. Drake Toll Show, John Lund in for Drake on Westwood One Sports. And, of course, the Westwood One Sports app.
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0: Thanks for joining us. Drake Toll Show. John Lund in for Drake. Drake will be back on Monday after the July 4th holiday. Hope you have a tremendous holiday. Monday, the U.S., of course, back at it against Belgium. By the way, very quickly, before I get into this gambling topic, plus what we talked about during the break, which is becoming kind of a staple of the show now with Laura and Will. So I was in Europe, and we had a caller call earlier and say they're not going to have Belgian waffles, and you know, I don't know if they're going to restrict Belgian beer, but I was traveling on a high speed train in Europe a few years ago, and it broke down, and it just so happened that it broke down in Belgium, which was awesome because we were like, oh, I guess we're stuck here for the night. And I will say that the beer was outstanding. So I'm sorry that if you're angry about, you know, I shouldn't be saying anything good about Belgium. Just outstanding beer. They do live up to the name. A second thing we just talked about during the break, and if somebody can give me further insight into this at 310-840-4910 on the Westwood One Sports Talk and Text Line, that is 310-840-4910. Did Country Roads just start? The John Denver song Country Roads start for the U.S. team just in Seattle? Like, was that just random and then everybody started singing it and it's just kind of taken off? Or is this, am I unaware? And this has been going on longer than that because it's a song about West Virginia and I understand that. And it has obviously overtones, I guess, of America. But I mean, I could think of other songs. But when did this all take off? Do we know? Was it just in Seattle and they happen to play it and now it's just like the official song when we win or what? Does anyone know? Does anyone on the show know more than me?
1: I've been asking this question too. So I'm trying to figure it out. See, I thought it was Freebird.
0: Oh!
1: You know what I mean?
0: Oh, Freebird.
1: And then they started singing West Virginia.
0: Call.
1: I'm like, this is new.
0: And I'm looking on AI right now to give me some insight, and it's not being very smart. It's because I already know this. It says after U.S. victories, it doesn't know because it says after U.S. victories, the stadium plays "Take Me Home, Country Roads." I already know that by John Denver. I already know that, and it says the players and tens of thousands of fans sing it together. I already know that. Even U.S. coach blah blah blah has joined. Yeah, I know that. So I asked it point blank. Why do we do that? Like, how long has this been going on? And it seems to not know. So if anybody knows, I'm the ignorant American again, 310-840-4910. When did this tradition start? I just want to know.
2: Look,
0: I heard it in Seattle first.
2: I heard it in Germany. In some club.
0: Oh, really?
2: Well, no. I mean, I saw a video of somebody in Germany saying they love the song, and they remixed it into a club song and they love it. And then I heard like some tropical version that they were playing in like I don't know in like some one island. It's beloved by the international community. I do not know why. I would also love to know why. I don't know. It just speaks. I forgot where I heard it or read it. It was something about the lyrics also can be applied to, like, if you take out the, you know, West Virginia part, it can be applied to other countries or other parts in the world. And so I think in Japan, they thought, oh, that applies to us too. And so they adopted it or something. I don't know.
0: Well, what's amazing about it is it's just like you just pointed this out, and it's kind of like a ranch dressing. They take one of our songs, and I'm not disparaging the late John Denver or anything like that. It's just they've taken this song that, I don't want to say this because I'll tell you guys a story before I disparage the song. So years and years ago, I was working in Detroit doing a morning show. And the Pistons, when they wanted the champ, you know, the bad boy Pistons, apparently they played the song Europe. Dun, dun, dun, dun, dun, dun, dun, dun, dun. I don't even know if I'm doing it well enough for people to recognize
2: countdown,
0: it.
2: Yeah.
0: But yeah, final countdown. And I come back from a break. I had probably worked in Detroit at that point, you know, 90 days. And they're playing that song, and I wasn't a big fan of it. So I said, this song stinks. And my producer on the other side of the glass is waving his arms furiously, like, no, no, like, don't do this. No, no, no. And everyone in the studio is waving their arms, and I finally stop, and I go, what? And they go, this is the theme of the Bad Boy Pistons. You're basically, you know, you're disparaging a song that everyone loves. And so, of course, people start calling in. You're an idiot. You know, they're screaming and yelling at me how great of a song that is. And I'm like, oops. So I don't want to do that again. by, you know, on a grander scale of the United States and have to be driven out of the country somehow by saying that I don't like country roads. It's okay. It's not my favorite. I'm not saying I don't like it. It's kind of like, I don't know, a food that you're just okay with that you could eat. Cauliflower. You know, it's like cauliflower. It's like, yeah, it's okay. I don't mind it. I don't
2: John
0: know.
2: Denver,
0: is that too much?
2: The cauliflower.
0: Well, you know,
2: like, vegetable that we can think of.
0: Yeah, that's probably bad. But you know, it's okay. I just, you know, okay, it's like a plain hamburger or something. It's good. You know, it's nice. It's American. That's better. But I'd rather put some stuff on it, you know, or a hot dog. I'd rather, you know, I don't want a plain hot dog on July 4th. I want to put some stuff on it. Yeah, cauliflower is wrong. It's not cauliflower. It's better.
1: Yeah. It's a plain burger, a plain. So it just has nothing to it.
0: Right. It's good. Let's do that because it's July 4th weekend. Sorry about cauliflower. Scratch that from the record. It's a burger. It's a dog. But then there's no condiments. And it's good, but like Will just mentioned Freebird. Like if we were going to do a poll right now and said, what's the more American
1: song? That's got condiments on it.
0: You'd rather have them, you know, some Lynyrd Skynyrd, some Freebird. Like Freebird.
1: Yeah.
0: That's American.
2: Okay, what other song? Like, what song are you preferring other than Freebird, other than Take Me Home? What song, Don Lund, would you be playing after our victory?
0: That's a good question. Because like you said, it's got to have... Well, here's the one thing I will say to try to save myself from banishment of the country. Because everybody knows it. Here's the other thing, too. You've got to know it. Born in the USA, I guess you could do. But again, does everybody know that? Let's see. What else could I do? I'm trying to do this off the top of my head. Well, and you couldn't do like Sweet Caroline because they do that in Boston. Yeah, you're right. I mean, it's hard. It's hard to think of one that everyone would know off the top of their head. I'm not a country guy, so like probably some people are going to probably say like God Bless the USA by Lee Green. That's not a huge fan of me. Or I'm not a huge fan of that, I should say.
1: I think it's Freebird.
0: Freebird would be pretty good.
1: I think it's Freebird.
0: Freebird would be pretty good.
2: It has to be Freebird.
1: Yeah. Now, Party in the USA is not bad. That's not a bad option either. I actually think that would get the people going.
0: Party in the USA over Take Me Home? Yeah. I mean, look, it's fine that they're doing it. Yeah, probably. Give us your thoughts. You can hit us up. I'm sure the chat is going crazy at the Drake Toll Show on YouTube or social media on X as well. You can check out the Drake Toll Show and tell us that we're absolutely 100% crazy. That's fine. You can do that and let us know how things are going. But I don't mean to disparage. I'm just saying I'm wondering about the origin. I'm wondering about the origin because do we have any of the mixes? By the way, do we have any of those mixes of it? Because it mentions West Virginia, Take Me Home, country road. I'm trying to. It doesn't really say like America in it, does it? I'm just wondering how we got to it. That's all I'm saying.
2: But I think when people think of the U.S., they think of, you know, the mountains and the greenery and I don't know. Well, look, England won and they started singing Wonderwall. Why Wonderwall?
0: Yeah. Yeah, I got you on that one. It's better than that. And that's an Oasis song, of course. Yeah, I see that. No, look, it's been cool and it kind of caught on and it is what it is. And it's, you know, it's fine. It's just, it's, you know, if somebody was thinking about it, they think, okay, there's got to be something more American. I just don't know that anybody can top Freebird. I mean, that's pretty good. So anyway, I'm not disparaging John Denver, the memory of John Denver, anything like that. The song
2: He's
0: is fine.
2: Shaking his fist at you. From the grave. How dare you?
0: I know. I could be in trouble. Yeah, I wish I wouldn't have said cauliflower. It's probably it's better than cauliflower. It's like a burger with
1: hamburger.
0: It's a plain hamburger, plain hot dog. That's fine. I think that's much better. Cauliflower, I was trying to think of the most bland food. I did, but then I thought better of it. It's better than cauliflower. I'll give it that. So anyway, all right, really quick, just because we got a couple of minutes and I wanted to fit this in really quickly. I was amazed by this. I saw this, and I guess all the advertising is working when it comes to gambling. I read this story. I'm trying to think who I got this whole thing from. But it says total amount wagered on sports in the United States. So when this thing started rocking and rolling, this is 2018, we were betting as a country $6.6 billion on sports betting. In 2025, We bet $165 million. Excuse me, billion dollars. $165 billion. So in the last 7 years, we've gone from $6.6 billion. And obviously, lots of states have legalized this, so we understand why it's gone to this high. But $165 billion in betting. And I read this story. So I clicked on the story and read this thing. And it's more than we spend on everything else. It is, get this, on movies, books, concerts, and sports tickets combined. And that's what it got to. So when you hear the number $6.6 billion in sports betting in 2018 to $165 billion in betting in 2025, it's kind of like, okay, that's a lot. But when you put into context more than movies, books, nobody reads anymore, movies, books, concerts, sports tickets combined, is that alarming at all or no? I mean, that's a lot of entertainment entities, and it doesn't surprise me, because if the advertising didn't work, we wouldn't be bombarded with it. And so as sports fans, no matter what you watch, like whether it be a commercial, whether it be a hydration break during the World Cup, everything is in sports seems like it's brought to you by, I won't mention them because I don't know what kind of, and it's, I'm not disparaging it. I'm simply saying that I guess the advertising is working, because if you add all of those things up, as I said, you know, concert tickets, books, movies, all those things, and they're saying that sports betting alone exceeds all those numbers, that's pretty mind-boggling, isn't it? And that we've jumped from $6.6 billion to $165 billion in 7 years? That's crazy, isn't it? Maybe it's just me.
1: I feel like maybe it's just the addicting nature of it, perhaps.
0: Yeah.
1: Even when you stink, like, you still keep doing it.
0: Right.
1: Like that. You know what I mean?
0: Like, you mean like Otani's interpreter? He's like, I'm really bad at this.
1: I was gonna go there.
0: But put me down for, you know. Like, he was horrible at it. And he just kept going and kept going. And obviously the Sorsby story ties into this whole thing. And some people mm-hmm. think, well, look, you know, he was bombarded with this. It's not his fault. He's a young guy. You know, the one thing I don't think we know is, did he win or lose? I mean, I'm just curious. But, I mean, he bet a lot. I just don't know if he won or lost. Yeah. Anyway, that's a lot.
1: 90 grand.
0: I mean, I was just like, wow. That's insane. All right. Anyway.

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0: 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College football kicks off in 57 days. This is McElroy and Kubelik in the morning.
1: David Pollack now, a former Georgia great. See him on his podcast, Talking College Football Now, joining us on the Higginbotham Hotline. Talking defenses in college football. We have given our theory of sort of where defensive has gone from a aggressiveness perspective, David. Like, my theory is that these coordinators are tired of giving up big plays, and they know it's going to happen. They know they're going to give up yards, so they're just like, hey, man, we're going to get ours. And, like, we really don't care because we know we're giving up something anyway. We might as well try to get a strip sack, a pick, a turnover, whatever. What have you noticed about where defensive football in college has gone the last few years from that perspective?
2: I mean, it's been really fun to watch, like, just the defenses evolve and what they can do. You know, the being able to show something pre-snap and then post-snap, like NFL, they've been able to do that for a long time, and it's been a necessity. Now, college football is so good, you've needed that. Like, you've needed to be able to show something, do something else. And so I think defenses are smarter. I think defenses have way more hybrid positions, way more guys that can play outside linebacker, can also play nickel. Like, look at Caleb Downs, was the ultimate Swiss Army knife, could play linebacker, could play nickel, could play safety. There's so many more guys like that. There used to be one guy like that. And now, you know, you got a couple of guys like that that can be, you know, on the edge, can blitz, can Arvell Reese was another guy that could play inside and go rush the passer go rush the passer off the edge or play inside at linebacker. So finding more guys with versatility, finding more guys that are those hybrid guys, because everybody's gotten smaller. The game's gotten less physical. And so you can kind of live with smaller guys, but also that combined with, you know, combating, because you had to do that to combat all the RPO stuff that they were doing. So the hybrids, the intelligence to be able to show one thing, play another thing, all that works together where defenses is definitely taking that next step to confuse offenses and get more wins.
3: Back in the day, though, David, I feel like there was almost a negative to be a hybrid player. Like, if you were, quote, positionless, then we don't know what to do with you. And frankly, it's not really desirable. And yet now that's become the norm. So when did that change, and why has it changed?
2: I think it's changed out of necessity. It's changed out of, yeah, but you're right. You're a tweener. Remember when you were
3: 100%.
2: A tweener? Like,
1: you didn't have a home.
2: You were a tweener, so you didn't have a home, and you were like, you weren't good enough or fast enough to play one. But here's the thing. As the game's gotten faster and as the game got more RPO and the game got more tempo, those linebackers Greg McElroy played with, like 260, heck no. Those guys are dead. Those guys are way gone. So now it's become more of a 7-on-7 game. It's become more space. It's become more speed. So everything's shrunk. Now, listen, you're also seeing 12 personnel and 13 personnel being way more prevalent now in football. Nobody wants to go back to 21 and 22 just because it limits so much what you can do from a passing standpoint. But I think that's what happened is you had so much of that tempo. Everybody got smaller. Now, oh, wait a minute. Like, this is absolutely a luxury. And, you know, but you can think back so many years to, you know, Tyrann Mathieu, who's a safety slash could do these different things. Oh, my. But he was elite of elite. Was it Simmons from Clemson?
1: Isaiah Simmons. Yeah.
2: Isaiah Simmons was that guy that could play linebacker, could play safety. Like, those were guys that you had to be, like, so elite of elite. Now, like, wait a minute. What can you do? How can I use you? And that's what I really like. Think about if you're a linebacker now. If you can blitz, it's a great skill to have. If you can play the run, that's a great skill to have. If you can play the pass, okay, well, there's three phases. If you can do two out of three, I'm okay with it. But you know what else I can do? I can also put you on the field in a package and maximize what you can do. There are guys now that are specialists way more than they used to be. And that's a great thing where in the past it was like, no, you need to play every step. Shoot, in our day, guys, too, you didn't come off the field very much. Like, if you're a defensive player and you tapped your helmet, you were soft. Now coaches want to rotate guys, and so because of that, more flavors of ice cream, man. More styles that they can do different things.
1: What scheme would you like to play in right now? We'll remove Georgia, just get it out of there. But like, who do you watch? What group do you watch and say, man, I would love to play in that scheme?
2: Bro, give me Oklahoma in a heartbeat. Like, let me play with the Sooners defense. Like, ready, fire, aim. Let's go. Let's play aggressive. Let's move. As a defensive lineman, like, I'm not going to be sitting in a moving target. I'm not going to have to two-gap all the time. Like, I've got enough variance in what we do, but I'm going to be able to pin my ears back and absolutely hunt. Like, they are so fun to watch, man. Because, and you look at their guys like R. Mason Thomas, and, oh, he's not, you know, super big. I get it. But as long as you can play hard and you can learn how to, like, none of those guys on those teams are taking plays off. Like, Oklahoma, you are going to play hard. You know, listen, Venables also had that at Clemson, right? When they were in their heyday, that was a big part of the reason. But I love watching the Sooners defense, man.
3: Yeah, they're legit for sure. Gone are the days where you look at the defense and they kind of try to defend everything. I feel like the defense have gotten a little bit more streamlined, a little bit more easy to run, maybe not as much thinking and adjusting on the fly. You play D end, of course, so it's a little different, like see ball, get ball for sure. But also, gone are the days of like, all right, we just need to be more sound. Like, why do you think we have abandoned being, quote, sound across the board?
2: Well, I mean, I think gone are the days, too. Like, if you think about it, when you used to come into college, man, there was a process of like, okay, hey, I'm going to take you because you're not ready, and I'm going to build you in what you need to be. I'm going to get you in the weight room. I'm going to develop your hands. I'm going to develop your technique. Well, now, remember, these kids are coming in, and you have no clue how long you got them. So, like, I've really got to use what you have. I've got to do a better job of using the talent you have. It's not as much about, like, oh, yeah, I want to develop you, but there's a lot of places where it's not really about development as much as I'm going to go replace you. And so you kind of do suffer with that component of it. So I think that's a part of the world we're living in. Shoot, I remember so many guys coming in, you red shirt, you figure out what you are, who you are. Shoot, I came in as a fullback to Georgia. I moved to defensive tackle as a freshman. The qualifications to play defensive end as a sophomore was breathing because we lost four guys to the draft. Like, I just kind of got moved around and filled a void and a hole. So, you know, I think the game is different in the way it's looked at in development. And it used to be I have some time with these guys to sit them on the roster and to take them and get them tougher and more physical and their whole game get better. Now, I don't think you have that luxury as much.
1: David Pollock joining us on the Higginbotham Hotline talking college football defense is maybe minus the top three, four, five guys that everybody would throw out there, Colin Simmons, Dylan Stewart, et cetera. Are there a couple others you're kind of like excited to see what they do this year, maybe floating under the radar, maybe guys that just don't get enough discussion?
2: I think you'll see a bunch of guys like opposite Colin Simmons when you see Lance Jackson, you know, who will be big time and will be, you know, start to prove himself and that he's going to get a lot of attention. Elijah Griffin from Georgia is an absolute freak show. He's got, I'm not saying he's Jalen Carter, but he's got some Jalen Carter to him. Like, he's got some twitch to him to play that position that can be very, very fun, very, very unique. So we're getting to that time where we're starting to do all this and we're all doing our shows and we're looking for all these guys that are the best players at their positions and who are the guys that are going to be, and I think that's the fun part of this time of year too. Who are the guys that are going to surprise, you know, who are the guys that are going to come out of nowhere? And, you know, Trey White from, you know, San Diego State to Texas Tech, people don't know necessarily his name, that they will, you know, because he's going to be a sack guy that can come in and rush the passer, be a menace. There's actually a lot of guys at Texas Tech that we could name because they're going to continue to bring in a ton of guys every single year. But those are a few names.
3: When you look at the SEC as a whole, it feels like the talent has no longer been consolidated. It's kind of spread across the board a little more than what we've seen in the past. I know NIL has a lot to do with that. But back in the day, it was like, man, unless you can go eight deep, you got no shot. Now what's kind of the dream scenario in your eyes for depth on the defensive front?
2: Well, you know what's crazy about that, Greg? Like, you think about like, who are you going to predict to win the league? Like, gosh darn, there's a lot of teams. I mean, there's a lot of teams, and that didn't used to be the case. It used to be one. It used to be two. At most, you might put a third in there. Now you're like, wait a minute, who the heck's going to win this thing? But I think you have to have – here's the problem with the roster fill-outs now, right? You can't pay everybody, and you can't pay third-string guys. Like, you can bring in – everybody's paying their first- and second-string guys, and then they're bringing in developmental guys, like long-term prospects, guys that have, you know, traits that hopefully you can turn them into something that they're not as highly recruited at these big schools. But listen, you got to have guys that can rotate. You got to have – across the board. Even if you take a step back, you've got to be able to play your two deep. You're playing more games in a season now, right? Like, you're about to go to a 9-game conference. The playoffs are extended. So I think you've played more plays in the past with all these different offenses. And so I think that these defenses, you got to have a two deep, man. You got to go two deep across the board. Even if you're not a great player, it's going to be to give you rest. It's going to be to develop, to give you some, but you got to give those other guys minutes to get some reps off the field. But I can't, in this day and age, I can't pay a three-deep guy.
1: I need to know from you, David Pollack, how you view defenses that are changing schemes that maybe could be better, but how much we should pump the brakes or step on the gas because the scheme changes. Like you mentioned, Colin Simmons and Jackson at Texas. Like, we love Will Muschamp, but it's still going to be different. But Tennessee's got some guys specifically up front on that front seven, linebacker, D-line that can play, but that's a totally different scheme. We didn't play defense in college, so how should we view that? Should it be automatic upgrade? Should it be, hey, man, you better wait and see, even though they got some good players, because that doesn't mean it's just going to work right off the bat.
2: Yeah, and not every scheme's the same either. You know, that's also something I think that's really important. Not every scheme's as hard to learn. But like Will Muschamp, you know exactly what's going to happen at Texas this year. Like, what has Texas been missing? It has not been players. We've all been watching. It's been a little bit of toughness. It's a little bit of something in their neck. And Will Muschamp is going to bring that. He's going to come over and he's going to sit in that locker room and he's going to be like, hey guys, when I was at Georgia, you know why we stuffed you guys in lockers? Because we didn't think you were very tough. Like, he gets to tell them that and kind of expose some of that upfrontness that needs to be, because their offensive line is going to be a question mark. But to be more attacking, you know, Will Muschamp's going to play. They're going to play more man-to-man. What have you seen at Texas? Way too much conservative. They got too good of players to consistently play conservative. Just like with A&M, too, by the way. Like, Elko's there. So am I worried about Elko? Am I worried about A&M's defense? I know he's going to have his defensive mind that gets to go in there. Even if they have a new DC, I'm not the least bit worried about their scheme. Now, Knowles to Tennessee, now we've seen a pattern with him because it's so different. There's a lot of things to learn that could take some time. But even go to Oregon, right? Like, you can't screw that up. Like, I don't care who's calling plays at Oregon, guys. We can go call plays. I know Chris Hampton's new, and he might be an elite DC in the end. I don't give a crap. When you've got that many gams up front, grown ace man up front, like, they've got so many dudes up front. Like, I want to be in any team, I want their defensive line. Because not only are they all good, they're all enormous. Like, 330 and can penetrate. You know, 300, you know, all of them over, you know, 6'3". You got guys on the edge that are 6'4", 6'5". You know, 270 pounds that can hit you in the mouth. You got guys you ain't even heard of, like Matt Johnson, who's another 6'5", 300-pounder that's going to play on the ends, and I promise you, you'll know his name by the end of the season. So, obviously, there's a lot of different styles, but it makes it very easy to coach when you got a bunch of dudes. But there's also certain systems and certain guys that I already trust them, and I expect them to be better immediately.
1: We brought up a couple defenses that we feel like people aren't really spending enough time talking about. Is there a group or two out there that you're just like, why are we not talking about this group? Why are people not saying this defense is going to be up towards the top of all defenses in college football this season for you?
2: Well, I don't know who everybody's talking about yet, because it's the time of year when you're not listening to as much stuff, because not as many people are talking about the season. But I think a team that everybody will be talking about, like, I love what Notre Dame has, and I know Notre Dame is going to be ranked high coming into this season, but You know, I don't know that I've ever seen a Notre Dame team that's going to be this complete defensively. You know, there's not – like when you talked about when they played Greg's team back in the day or when they were playing Alabama, right? Like we talked about their defensive front seven was really, really good. But how about their secondary, their linebackers and their front are all going to be really, really good and take a backseat to very few in the country. And I know Notre Dame – you know, being pissed off from a year ago, being left out. I know there will still be haters on Notre Dame, but I'm not sure people understand and that they're going to when they play them. But you got the best corner in the country in Leonard Moore. You got so much experience at linebacker that has been there, done that. You know, Drake's obviously been in there for years. You got so many guys that are athletic that have experience with Snead, with Osbury. Like, there's guys across the board, and I didn't even mention their best guy with KVA. Like, they've got a lot in place to be very, very successful. And not just good guys, to be like one of the best units in all of college football. That's why I would talk about Notre Dame.
1: Yeah, for sure. David, great stuff, man. We're talking defense today. Wanted to have you on to help us do that. You've been awesome with it. We appreciate it and look forward to catching up again soon.
2: Hey, great to hear from you dudes. It's around the corner, guys. So we're ready close. For the good stuff, man.
1: We're getting there. Yeah, we're getting baby. Close.
3: Very close. Right.
1: See Ball, Get Ball with David Pollack. You can find that on YouTube, wherever you get your podcasts. It is a great college football discussion every single time that he comes on. Fan of the show, you should be too. We'll continue this conversation, though. More defensive talk to get to.
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1: John, how mad would you be if I asked a question on the show, is Tom Cruise overrated as an actor?
17: Mad? Not really. I can see why some people would think that foolish assertion.
1: I just felt like you got a little defensive when we brought up his highlight reel a minute ago.
17: No, I didn't. I was just pointing out that you don't have to necessarily promote the movie to promote the movie. You can promote the star in it.
1: That's never been done before.
17: Which is why it's awesome. It's innovative.
3: See?
17: You just don't like art.
3: You're just
17: that's
3: not
17: cool.
3: Creative.
1: Innovation doesn't mean awesome. I will tell you that. Look at AI.
3: If you're just not creative, it's, take us it's all fine.
17: Down. You hate graduations. You hate
1: reclassifying eighth grade. I hate fifth grade graduations, and I don't think you should be able to play eighth grade football twice. Those are what I hate. Yes. You don't graduate from fifth grade.
3: Go
1: you
3: graduate past from 12th. The fifth grade.
1: All right, let's get to the Higginbotham Hotline. Bring in Dusty Dvorak to talk defensive football in college. Dusty, how are you today?
2: I'm well, but we got a lot to discuss before we get to defensive football. First of all, I'm going to answer the question. Tom Cruise is not overrated.
3: No.
1: As an actor, not a person or a Scientologist, but as an actor, I'm saying. I think it's a fair question to ask. Fair question. Right, but did you watch Top Gun for Tom Cruise, or did you watch Top Gun because you wanted to see fighter planes trying to take each other down?
2: I think Top Gun came out in 1986. I was three, Paul.
1: Not the new one. The new one came out during COVID.
2: Well, that's Maverick. It's Top Gun Maverick. I think one of the, it's a little bit of both, right? I mean, I don't know if I'm watching just because of Tom Cruise, but he's a part of it. He's a part of it. I mean, not going to lie.
1: He's a part.
2: He's Tom Cruise. I think we go to movies oftentimes, blockbusters, because they have big time stars. No different than, we get intrigued with teams and, superstars, quarterbacks. I mean, there's a reason that we're always talking about them. We're talking about teams, but then we dive into it. A lot of people show up for the stars. And let's just be honest. Tom Cruise is a megastar.
1: I will say,
2: Kubrick trying to say that Tom Cruise is overrated?
1: No,
3: he's trying to say he's not a good actor, but he's just in movies that have cool stunt sequences, and that's what makes him cool.
1: I think it props him up. I will say, A Few Good Men, and what was the movie with Jamie Foxx, John? Where he was the hitman.
17: Collateral?
1: He was awesome in that movie. That movie was awesome. He was great in that. But, you could put Dusty Dvorak in Mission Impossible 52, and I'd probably watch it. Just because I know all the crazy stuff that's going to happen.
2: He does his own stunts.
1: I honestly don't care about that. I can't tell the difference between him doing his own and the people who don't.
2: Far and away? Come on. Don't get me down. Have you seen Risky Business? Come on,
1: it's
2: man.
1: It's been a minute.
2: Don't get me started on Tom Cruise movies. They're fantastic. You didn't have me on to defend the honor and the...
1: It's fair.
2: The cinematic...
3: He's an A-lister. Cole's just a hater.
1: No, he's an absolute A-lister. I just think that the actual acting capabilities may be a smidge overrated based on the roles and everything that comes with them. Nonetheless, we're going to move on.
2: So your take on Tom Cruise is equally as bad as McElroy's take on OU baseball. This is perfect. So just dive right in.
3: First of all, OU baseball being the team that wins it, you've played before. Being the team that wins it doesn't necessarily mean you're the best team. It just means that you were the best at the end and you peaked at the right time, to which you deserve all the credit. There's no hate there. It's just an acknowledgement of, were they the most talented team? Probably not, but they got hot at the right time.
2: I think those are two different things. I want to make the distinction.
3: Well, that's not the that's the conversation.
2: The most talented team and the best team are two different conversations to me. Because the best team is the team that figures it out and is playing the best in the biggest moments in the biggest games. And that was Oklahoma. Oklahoma's pitching staff was Skip Johnson recognized at the end of the season that he had to make changes. He completely changed his rotation at the front. They did not have Xander Mercurius in the Friday-Saturday starting rotation. He did whenever it came to the postseason. Like, they changed who they were. So they learned a lot about them. LJ Mercurius, the older brother, he was the Friday starter earlier in the year. He was coming out of the bullpen at Omaha. So, like, that team was not the exact same. Like, they changed.
3: Very different.
2: I think you have to give a lot of credit to Skip Johnson in that regard. They did not have a single player, you guys may have talked about this, on the first team All-SEC, on the second team All-SEC, and they didn't have a first team All-Freshman SEC player, and they're national champions. And to me, I would say to that.
3: So you're proving my point.
2: That's what. No, but see, what I'm proving is they didn't have the talent, but I think team sports, it's the sum of the parts. And I think that that is what I would push back on you, Greg, and I would say that this was the best team. They were not the most talented team, but they got every single thing out of themselves collectively, and Skip Johnson pushed all the right buttons and made all the right moves to get this team in the best position when they had to be at the end of the season. You don't go through Georgia Tech, beat them twice in Atlanta, down 8-2 in one game, down 7-3 in the next game, face elimination. You don't go to Lawrence, Kansas and route them, who won the Big 12, won the Big 12 tournament. You don't route Alabama. You don't beat Georgia twice, second one in a runaway fashion, who during the regular season was the best team in the SEC, both regular season and tournament. And you don't take two of them, blowing out a North Carolina team who's the fifth seed in the country, and not be the best team at the end of the year. This was the best team. Was it the most talented team? Absolutely not. We can look at all SEC teams. We can look at the Major League Draft. But in team sports, like, the most talented team doesn't always win. But typically, and especially with the way the setup is in college baseball, I mean, if you're not the best team, you're going to get exposed. Oklahoma was the best team when it mattered the most, and they're national champions.
1: Visiting with Dusty Dvorak, can hear him weekday mornings on SiriusXM with Danny Cannell. He's on the Higginbotham Hotline. All right, let's talk college defenses. Give us some maybe below the radar, just guys you feel like aren't getting enough love, that you're excited to watch. Start with individuals this upcoming season in college football.
2: And maybe he's getting enough, but one of the Coy Parrish at Oregon, the Minnesota safety, I don't know. He had a great freshman year. And then last year, you're at Minnesota. I don't want to say you get lost, but I don't know. It's not a mainstream marquee team, so you're probably not in some of the marquee games. I think he's got a chance to be one of the best safeties in the country. And you add him to an Oregon defense that is loaded up front. I mean, Oregon's defensive line with Uyunglele, Tuioti, Washington, Bear Alexander. I mean, they're going to be really good. And what's that going to do? That's going to help a secondary. So I think he's got a chance to really shine this upcoming season for that Oregon defense coming over from Minnesota. I'll tell you another guy, I loved him last year at Pitt. Like, I don't know how many people know about Rasheem Biles. Fabulous linebacker from Pitt. Really good blitzer, can run sideline to sideline, very good in coverage. He's a bit undersized. He looks kind of like a tweener, probably looks more like a safety than he does a backer. But, you know, that's how a lot of those Pitt linebackers looked last year. But for him to go over to Texas, and they've already got, you know, a lot of talent elsewhere. Obviously, Colin Simmons most noteworthy. But to integrate him in this defense, I think he's like a chess piece that you can move all over the board. You can blitz him. He's going to be stout in the run game. He's going to be really good in coverage. I think that, you know, you can really mess with some opposing offenses with him at your disposal. And I, you know, again, I'm sure Texas fans are probably aware, but I don't know how many fans outside of that, like in SEC country, know much about Rasheem Biles. But Will Muschamp, he's got, to me, he's one of my favorite defensive players in the portal. He's got a new piece to play with, and I think he's going to be exceptional.
3: Yeah, he's going to be great. I think he's a great fit for what they want to be. Looking at Oklahoma specifically, you got to love the front, and you got to love the linebackers for sure. But how do you feel collectively mm-hmm. about what they've done in the secondary and just how you think this defense will all mesh together?
2: Well, I mean, you touched on it, Greg. I saw, I can't remember whose it was, you know, so much stuff comes across my feed and it's tough to keep track. But, I mean, Oklahoma is going to be in the discussion for the best defensive line in the country this year. You know, Owen Heineke and his addition, or I guess the fact that they're going to get to keep him, massive for this linebacking core. You know, him and Kip Lewis are a fabulous 1-2. I had a chance, my son was at OU football camp a couple of weeks ago, and I was there and had a chance to talk to a bunch of guys and bumped into, you know, their new linebacker transfer from Michigan. And I was really impressed with him and what he's going to bring to the table. And I was, you know, really impressed with just how big and long he was. I was not anticipating him to be so big. He may actually play some of that cheetah position for them. I think when they're in a bay, you know, they're against 12 personnel, a heavier set, I anticipate he's going to be kind of your Sam linebacker at the line of scrimmage. But Cole Sullivan's every bit of 6'4 plus. He's every bit of 235, 240. He can run. They've been really impressed with him here this summer. He had a really good spring. And I just think the way that they're going to utilize him, it fascinates me because I think he's got a chance to be a new piece of that linebacking core that's actually an upgrade. You know, secondary back end, I mean, I think it starts with Peyton Bowen. You know, I think he's going to prove to be one of the better, more athletic safeties in the country. His brother Eli Warner, I think, is a really good player. I don't know what you guys thought. I thought Cortland Guillory was one of the best freshman cornerbacks in college football last year. You know, so to get him back and be in the fold, feel pretty good about that. You know, a player that I think's got a chance to really have a breakout type of season is Michael Boganowski, safety, good size. I mean, he is a thumper. He's 6'2", probably 210. Coverage-wise, maybe a little susceptible, but as far as an extra hat in the run fit, I mean, he hits like a linebacker. And I know talking with the staff and the safeties coach, Brandon Hall, he loves it. He thinks he's got a chance to really make a big jump. So I'm going to stop short of saying this defense will be better than last year's. I don't think they have the overall depth up front, especially at defensive tackle. They are very good. Their two starters are both NFL prospects. Jaden Jackson is an anchor inside. David Stone is an all-conference, all-American caliber player. But, you know, last year they had Dominic Williams. They had Grayson Holton. So just from a depth perspective, will they have that same depth? The front-end talent is there. But that would be a little bit of a question. And then for one last player on that defense that I think is a key piece to how, you know, will this defense be really good or will it be elite? Danny Okoye, named to just kind of keep – just remember this name because, you know, he played very small school football in the state of Oklahoma, was unbelievably raw when he came out, and made some splash plays at the end of last year as redshirt freshman year. I think we even use the term redshirt anymore, but his second year. And this spring, there wasn't a player on this roster that made a bigger jump from last year to this year. I mean, he jumped off the page at practice and really – in the spring game as a disruptor and just a guy that looks like he's ready for this stage. If you can counter Taylor Wine with a legitimate guy in Danny Okoye, I think that gives you two quality rushers that's going to make this this.
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32: If I were to ask you what makes for a good night's sleep, you'd probably say a dark, quiet room, not too many things on your mind. But every night when you go to get some Z's, how often do you really think about the temperature in your bedroom? Temperature may be one of the most underappreciated factors in sleep. That's according to the Senior Vice President of Research and Scientific Affairs at the National Sleep Foundation. We often hear about lights and screens and stress, but even modest changes in temperature and airflow can influence both how quickly you fall asleep and how deeply you stay asleep. Most experts will recommend a room temperature of 60 to 67 degrees Fahrenheit. You might also experiment with your sheets and what you actually wear to bed. Play around a bit and see what improves your sleep. You might be delightfully surprised. I'm Dr. Sanjay Gupta, helping you live a better life.
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2: Visiting with Dusty Dvorak on the Higginbotham Hotline, talking college football defenses. In the SEC, I'm going to give you an and or. You give me the group that you have the most confidence in, you think has the highest ceiling this upcoming season. Let's start with two that people think are going to be the best, or one of the best. That is Texas and Georgia. You have to give me your rating with confidence points on one of those two. Who do you have the most of heading into this season and why?
3: That's a good question. Confidence rating, man, that's so tough to me because I'm going to say Georgia. I thought they were so young last season. I think that, you know, a lot of guys had to step up and be put in spots before maybe they're ready. I think they'll be better. I guess it's as much as anything, and Kirby Smart, I trust. I think they're going to be better creating negative plays. That was really, that was the problem last year. They couldn't get to the quarterback. Their pressure rate was terrible. The only time they really got there is when they blitzed, and they had to blitz DJ Allen far too much. I think they'll be better in that regard. I just have to believe it's not going to be back-to-back years. But they've got to be better at pressuring the quarterback. They've got to be better at creating negative plays. But I think Georgia, they took some lumps last year having to play guys early. I think that pays off. My confidence within that is not very high because I think front-end talent, I could look at Colin Simmons. I already mentioned Rasheem Biles. And I love Will Muschamp, you know, coming over. You know, thing, though, is that's a brand-new system. So, yeah, it's spring, and it's not like it takes that long, but they're going to be more aggressive. They're going to come after people more. Pete Kwiatkowski kind of more setback, though. I thought Pete Kwiatkowski did a really good job. Clearly, you want more splash plays, negative plays, takeaways. We'll see if Will Muschamp can create that. I think both these defenses are going to be two of the best, not just in the SEC, but in college football. But I think Georgia gets back to playing that upper-tier, upper-echelon defense that we had grown so accustomed to. And Will Muschamp's first season, I'm going to put just a skosh more confidence in Georgia over Texas. I do think the top-tier front-end elite talent may be on the side of Texas.
2: All right, I'm going to ask you one more. Dusty Dvorak with us on the Higginbotham Hotline. Confidence points on defense heading into this season, Alabama or Auburn?
3: Gosh, confidence points. Probably Auburn. That's a great question. I don't have a great feel for that yet, to be honest, Cole.
2: It says a lot, though, I think, that it's taken you this long to answer, that you have to think about it this much. So that's that I think is telling.
3: I know, but it's a good question. And I think that is a part of the issue, you know, for Bama. I also think, though, it's the fact that I think Auburn's got a chance to be a pretty good once again on defense like they were last year. I mean, that defense last year was stifling. So I don't know if it's an indictment on Alabama so much as I still really respect, I think, what Auburn's going to be able to bring back defensively. So I give a slight lean to Auburn, but I don't feel great about it. I think we're close to a coin flip. I can't give you confidence points either way. I think the biggest question though isn't just defense. I mean, I guess I'll throw it back to you guys. Will Alabama be able to run the football this year? I think that's as fascinated as the quarterback battle is, my biggest wonder with Alabama this season is can they run the football? Because that was the thing that plagued that team more than anything, the thing that's kind of got everybody still scratching their head. How can an offense with that much talent on the offensive line have no ability to run the football when they need to?
2: Yeah, and that's going to protect your defense more so than anything else, and they couldn't get it done at certain times. So it's a totally fair question. Dusty, we appreciate the time. It's always good catching up with you, man. Thank you so much, and we'll do it again soon.
3: See you boys in Tampa here in the next few weeks.
2: There you go. Dusty Dvorak joining us on the Higginbotham Hotline. Can hear him with Danny Cannell, SiriusXM, weekday mornings. We'll follow up on that just a little bit. Auburn, Alabama's defenses. How, why one should maybe have a little bit more confidence points than...
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32: We talk a lot here about ultra-processed foods and the many ways in which they can negatively impact your health. They've been linked to weight gain, obesity, type 2 diabetes, cardiovascular disease, even cancer. And now a new study out of UCSF found that high ultra-processed food intake was associated with something called intramuscular fat, which is exactly what it sounds like. That's fat inside your muscles, which can cause them to become weaker. Now, in this particular study, the researchers noticed more wear and tear and pain in people's knees because of weakened thigh muscles. Cutting back on ultra-processed foods isn't easy. The CDC estimates at least half the calories in our diet come from ultra-processed foods. But if you're looking to eat cleaner, cutting out sugar-sweetened beverages, that may be the best number one thing you can do to try and get started. I'm Dr. Sanjay Gupta, helping you live a better life.
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2: right, welcome back in. McElroy and Kublik in the morning. Appreciate you guys tuning in. 800-239-9569 if you want to get in. 800-239-WJOX. If we were to take the Auburn defense, the Alabama defense, I ask you the same question. Confidence points, more so on one or the other. Dusty, smidge lean towards Auburn there. Where would you go and why?
6: I'd probably go Bama, partly because of the style of offense that Auburn might employ. I think it's easy to go off of what last year was for Auburn and how good they were on that side of the ball. They have an elite takeover the game linebacker. I think their core in general linebacker is pretty dang sporty. I think Bama's core in the secondary pretty dang sporty. Massive question marks for Bama at linebacker. But they also, I think, have a legitimate takeover D-end as well in Yanze Pierre. So I'd lean Bama, but it'd be close. If I knew that Auburn was going to play ball control like they did last year a little bit, if I knew that last year they were going to play ball control like last year, then maybe I'd feel a little differently about it. But I don't know that. I think with a high-octane offense, that could have an impact on what they are in general.
2: Let me counter that for you.
6: Okay, counter.
2: It makes sense to say, hey, you go a little faster on offense, it can hurt your defense. I'll counter it with this. They actually get some offense this year to play defense with.
6: That's true. But sometimes when you, and we've seen this a lot of people couldn't understand why Alabama's defense suffered a little bit with the, when they started to go more RPO and started to go a little bit faster and started to score a little bit faster and maybe abandoned the run a little bit, abandoned the ball control a little bit, the defense suffered. So it might have led to a lot of wins, but the defense suffered, and everybody blamed Pete Golding for that. But it wasn't Pete Golding's fault. It was it's a philosophical shift from being all defense to more offense, and the defense suffered. Doesn't mean that the defense wasn't good. It just means it suffered a little bit. So that's the biggest difference.
2: That could be real this year. I think most Auburn fans would take a little bit of a dip on defense to have some consistent offense, no matter how it's run, how it looks, what it really is. You've talked about the Alabama secondary, going to be a strength this year, going to be a group that they most likely can lean on, ability to make plays. Like you said, Keon Sabb's been there. Bray Hubbard's been there. Zabian Brown's been there. Red Morgan's been there. We've seen them make plays. Dijon Lee been back there. We've seen them all play and be a part of that defense. I think you even have some depth with Mincy and Kirkpatrick on the back end of that defense as well. How problematic can they be up front consistently? Like you said, Yanze Pierre looks like he can be that guy. Got to be on the field. London Simmons has flashed. We've seen moments where it's like, whoa, 90 looks like he can go. But consistency needs to improve a little bit there. Jamarion Latham, a good, solid football player. Strong hands, can remove offensive linemen, can penetrate, disrupt, but not as consistent as you would like. I think when I think about the Bama front seven, I think consistency. And like you said, the linebackers we just haven't seen a ton of yet. I know QB Reese has got a little bit of run, and they're excited about what he may potentially be. And then you bring in Bingley Jones from Mississippi State that is super versatile. It's going to be able to help you inside, outside, quickness, big body, can just do a lot of different things for you. So it doesn't look like there are a ton of weaknesses there. The depth at linebacker would be obvious. With Auburn, I think your concerns probably come a little bit more up front. You have similar guys that have played a lot in the secondary, not as many playmakers. I think Pleasant would maybe fall into that category. We saw Sylvester Smith improve a little bit last year. Caleb Harris has given you good reps. Melendez and Atkins can play. We know. We've seen them play linebacker. We know what they're capable of doing. We know what they're going to be. But Jared Smith's got to come on. I'll tell you this. Like Deshaun Womack, seeing him in person last week, he is a wow guy.
6: Yeah,
2: like
6: he's
2: when
6: put
2: you
6: together.
2: See him get off the bus, you're like, whoa, that dude should be able to help. Can Dallas Walker be as consistent inside as what they had with Jamison the last couple of years? You're going to need that to allow the linebackers to run and make plays. So I'm kind of with Dusty that I think it's very close, although I do think that I think the way DJ manages things a little bit more right now just because of where today's college football is. But Kane started becoming more of that later last year. Like he started moving towards that a little bit more. So is he more of that more consistently this year on a more regular basis? Might be. But I think I would lean with you, just a very small slight edge to Alabama right now if I were going confidence points on defense. And I do think it would be close.
6: Yeah, I think it's close. I think it's very close.

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8: 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NBA gone wild. LeBron, Kawhi, Jaylen Brown. The NBA offseason is barely underway and already sending stars from coast to coast. But will any of it matter next season? Or will it come down to what we thought it was going to come down to this season? Spurs and Thunder. I'm John Lund.
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7: 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The countdown is on. College football kicks off in 57 days. This is McElroy and Kubelik in the morning.
11: So when we're talking about college football teams potentially exceeding expectations, which SEC teams, when you look at the FanDuel win totals, we think it'll be over, under. I hadn't spent a lot of time on these exact numbers this offseason just yet. Win totals inside the

0: SEC, GMAC. We hadn't spent a ton of time just on where Vegas has these and then maybe where they may end up being. Let's start with Alabama and get to one of the bigger ones right out of the gate. 8.5 is where the win total is for Alabama right now per FanDuel. Is this one that you feel like is easy? Is this one that's a little bit difficult, more tricky based on the schedule? How do you view sort of Alabama's win total right now?
1: The court of public opinion will always be somewhat favorable of Alabama, at least I feel like in the last 20 years, right? You got to evaluate win totals as far as the, you are preying on perception, right? That's kind of, that's a big part of it. So you're preying on perception. I think the perception for many people is that Alabama is down a little bit, not what they once were, all these other negativities surrounding it. In reality, I actually think their schedule is more manageable this year than some might suggest. I actually think they're going to be a little more talented than people might realize as well. And some of the glaring deficiencies that they dealt with last year, a la the offensive line, I think those things have been rectified by essentially pressing reset. So I think it's too low. I'm pretty optimistic about their coaching staff being able to steal a win or two against a team that might be more talented. After all, they've done that in the past, and I have no reason to believe they won't do it in the future. So I think it's too low.
0: Is there a game or two you look at and say, this? It probably comes down to this. Like, this is the one or two that are going to decide it.
1: Well, I mean, given Kalen DeBoer and their ability to punch up and win ranked games, I mean, their record against ranked teams is outrageous as a staff. The areas where it's been a bit of a challenge, you know, on the road from time to time, right? I mean, that's kind of been, that's always it in the SEC right now. On the road, if you can handle business on the road, you're in a really good spot. So going a slight step further, I think at LSU is probably the biggest game on the road this year. So I think it really reverts more to handling your home turf. I mean, you got four games away from home, right? With Vandy, LSU, Mississippi State, and Kentucky. Four games away from home. Let's just say I think you're probably going to be favored comfortably against Vandy, Mississippi State, and Kentucky. So that means handle business at home, and you should be in pretty good shape. You might even be favored against Tennessee, who's got a very new-looking roster as well. So I'm pretty optimistic about them hitting the over. That's why I think the number's interesting for sure.
0: October, plain and simple. And technically, second week of October into first week of November. I think that's where it's decided. You start October in Starkville, not really the one that I was referencing, but then you get Georgia at home, you're at Tennessee, you get Texas A&M at home, you get a week off, you're at LSU. I mean, ultimately, Greg, if you fare well in those games, and that doesn't mean win all of them. You wouldn't have to win every single one of them. You don't have to go 4-0. But you manage those games well, come out of those with confidence, avoid a trip up at Vanderbilt, avoid a slip up against Auburn. We're not going to worry about the Tennessee-Chattanooga game in the middle of that. Then I think you're over. I think that's the difference when you look at this schedule, because I think the first half of it is very manageable. And some of these teams we don't really know. Could South Carolina maybe be better than we think? Tennessee be better than we think? A&M maybe not as good as we think. Same with LSU. So, but I think that's where it's decided. If Alabama's over, they're having a really good October. If for some reason they were to fall under, I think October's miserable. And I would be with you right now leaning that they're going to be at 9 or more and heading over on the win total for this upcoming season. Saber, you think Bama over under 8.5 based on our conversation on that schedule and where things are?
2: My instant thought was easy over, which means it probably should be an under, because if when gambling something like this, it feels like if you get a gut instant reaction like that, it should go the other way. But it feels like in my head I had Bama going probably right around 9-3. So when you told me 8.5, I was like, oh, that's easy. That's easy over.
0: We'll take the over there. Yeah. I mean, I think that's where a lot of people would be, where most people probably would be on the win total. All right. Arkansas, which is not going to be as easy of a conversation. 4.5 is the win total. The roster in and of itself is a bit of a question mark, because there are a lot of new faces, obviously new coaching staff. 4.5 does not feel like a tough accomplishment in the SEC when you've got an SEC program, SEC talent. There's just a lot of uncertainties there. There's a lot that we don't know. So that does make it a little bit more complicated. When you're searching for these wins and you look at North Alabama to start the season, you're at Utah. Then you get Georgia second. So you wonder, Greg, with Tulsa week four, then at A&M, what toll does that take on this team the rest of the way through? That's why I think this becomes even more difficult. It's not just, hey, this team's better than Arkansas. When you're starting out with Utah, Georgia, A&M, three of your first five games, you got to wonder, that's not the cumulative effect of just those weeks, but how does that affect them weeks 8, 9, 10, 11, so forth?
1: One, we have questions about their depth to begin with, right? So I think we wouldn't, for example, if Georgia started out with a comparable first 4 weeks and you remove Georgia, obviously, because they can't play themselves, but even if they did play themselves, that'd be interesting. You remove that. Well, help me understand this. Where are we at with just the overall thought process of the team itself? Because I think if you put Georgia, you'd say, oh, yeah, front-loaded schedule, a little tough, but I think they can manage it. I think your concerns about their long-term health and ability to sustain center around the fact that you're not super bullish on them to begin with. So, like, yeah, I think they could get off to a really tough start. You have a bunch of portal guys already. You know, buy-in's a question. I mean, there's a lot of things at that point, you know, in November where maybe you're not, maybe not everybody's on the same page because things haven't gone real well early. I have too many questions about Arkansas. They, of all the teams in the SEC, they're probably the biggest question mark to me.
0: Is it fair to say that there's literally one game on this schedule, maybe two, I'll give it two games on this schedule that you say that's an Arkansas win? North Alabama and Tulsa. Can you give them Tennessee? It. Can you give them Vandy right now? Can you give them Missouri? Can you give them South Carolina? Can you give them Auburn right now?
1: I can't.
0: If that's the case, you're not giving them Tennessee. You're not giving them LSU. You're not giving them A&M. You're not giving them Utah. You're not giving them Georgia. Man, I hate to say under 4.5 because that feels so low, but I don't see where they come from. You're going to need some teams that are falling short of expectations to go to 5 wins. Tennessee is going to need to be falling apart somewhere. Missouri's going to have some real problems. South Carolina, Auburn has some real problems somewhere if you're going if you're going above 4.5 wins. That's the only way we see this feasible, correct?
1: Yeah. I mean, they're going to have to pull a couple upsets. But then again, I mean, they are a team that is almost entirely brand new. There's a lot of new. So could an upset be possible? Absolutely. But it does feel like Silverfield, this is kind of establishing the foundation year one. Let's kind of get to a position where we establish foundation. This first year might be a little bit rough, but like Mississippi State, where the first year was really rough, they took a big step last year and were far more competitive. So are they approaching it the same way in your eyes?
0: They're approaching it the same way, but I just don't know if they have the bodies that are going to alter that approach enough to where they're going to be able to go get these wins. I mean, I think the fan base understands it's a reset. I don't think this is a name, and I love Coach Silverfield. I have a ton of respect for him. I think he can do a good job at Arkansas if the right people get behind in the right way. But I just don't think this is a name that injected hope like a lot of other names do in college football. So I don't think the expectation just went, you know, 4 or 5 games ahead of where it should be because of the coach that you got. That actually may benefit Ryan Silverfield down the road. Because this isn't a Lane Kiffin situation where it's like, oh, well, all of a sudden we should be in the playoff. We should win playoff games because it's Lane Kiffin. So may actually buy him a little more time to build, get a little bit more patience from Hunter Yurecek and that fan base to say, this thing was in bad shape. It needs a reset again. We've had multiple resets the last 5 years. And it's going to take time. So I think that actually helps him down the road. It doesn't mean they're going to get a lot closer to going out and hitting that over the total.
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0: All right, so for Auburn, we go 6.5 is what FanDuel currently has the Auburn win total. We know what the roster is. We know how new it is. It's one of the ways we got started in this college football conversation today. 800-239-9569 if you want to get in. You can tweet into the show at Mac and Cube as well. We go through this schedule. So the way that we usually do it is, can you find, you know, how many wins can you find that you should have or that would be considered wins on paper right now? Baylor, Southern Miss, Florida, Vanderbilt, at Tennessee, at Georgia, LSU, at Ole Miss, Arkansas, at Mississippi State, Samford, at Alabama. Start with your baseline, Greg, of 6.5 of the things that you look at that, okay, if it's this and this, or this and this has to happen, if Auburn's going to get to 7 or more and go over the total.
1: All right, so the biggest thing is a hot start, right? You got to take Baylor. Like, we're all on the same page. It's not that dissimilar to last year. I know it didn't make much of a difference because the wheels fell off at times in the middle part of the season and they didn't take care of business at home. But you got to take care of Baylor. So we'll start there. That goes without saying. We on the same page there?
0: 100%.
1: All right, so that's a got to have it if you want to go over. Acknowledging that that's a must win, You have to definitely take care of business against Southern Miss. That goes without saying. I think for them, the biggest key is to win all their home games. Like, if you can beat Florida at home, program that also pressed the reset button, Vandy's at home, LSU is at home, it's a gettable win. They can get that one. I mean, it won't be easy, but they can get that one. You get Arkansas at home, they can get that one. You get Samford at home, you can get that one. Now you're at 7.
0: Yeah.
1: I mean, you're there already. So take care of business at home. But here's the problem. Like, Jordan Hare, we always talk about how hard it is to play at Jordan Hare, how difficult it is, how the environment's great. All that can be true. The reality is they lost 4 games at home last year. Georgia, Mizzou, Kentucky, and Bama. 4 games at home, man. I mean, if it's one of the hardest places in the country to play, you can't go and have 4 losses on your own home turf out of the 7 attempts that you had.
0: Can't happen. And you got to take advantage of that home field. I agree with you there. I'll minimize it even more with where you went. I hate to put so much on one game. A season hardly ever swings on one game. But, man, that fork in the road, September 19th, feels like it could swing the entire season. And I think part of that, too, is where you and I are in Florida. Like, we're going to probably get to Florida and both have the over because of the hope that we have, the positive feelings that we have about what could be in Gainesville this year. If you find a way to get Florida at home week 3, I just think it opens the door for so many other games, so many other opportunities. And, I mean, let's go back. You mentioned, like, last year. Let's go back to the Baylor game last year, one that we both thought they had to have to put together what would be considered a good season, a positive season. You and I, we came and did this show on Monday, and Auburn won the game. And they had all these rushing yards. And we both sat there and said the same thing. Like, I don't know, man. Like, there's a lot of that I didn't really like. There's not a ton of that I look at and say, oh, they're going to build on that. And they're going to use that part of what they did and get better and better and better and better. Now, there were some individuals on defense, and you saw the quarterback's legs, and you thought, all right, those are some things that you can build on. Those are some things that I think are going to allow you to go exceed expectations this year. But we kind of saw how it went. It didn't really play out that way. So I think seeing some of the signs in these early games of what you're going to be able to build on, what your team really is, not only just getting the win, but needing to see some confidence. Like, how much confidence do you really think that team built in that Baylor game? Because I guarantee you the vibes weren't super positive with the staff watching the film. So my point is, I think they need confidence with a win against Baylor and Southern Miss more than just a win against Baylor and Southern Miss.
1: Yeah, I think that's fair. I mean, a convincing, momentum-building, narrative-changing win, I'm good with that. Where you just go out and you just, I mean, it. But here's the problem. I guess we were burned by it a year ago. Here's my issue with that. We literally just talked about the importance of the Baylor game last year, and they looked great in that game, and that was by far the best they looked all season. So, like, we probably put too much stock on that performance last year, and we paid for it. You know what I'm saying?
0: Yeah.
1: So that's my only concern. Is
0: I would take you further than just last year, by the way. I think we've had this problem for multiple years in a row. Exactly what you're referencing.
1: Oh, just getting out over your skis?
0: Just getting burned. No, we're just getting burned. Like, parts of it that we have said, okay, this could be good. We have confidence in this, and then it just not. I mean, and listen, it's we're not. Jarquez Hunter is a perfect example, and it wasn't his fault. But how many times 2 years ago did you and I sit down on Mondays and say, why could you not give Jarquez the football in the second half?
1: Yeah.
0: Why is Jarquez Hunter had 13 carries in this game, which was down to the wire, and you couldn't hold on to the ball late? Like, it's been multiple pieces and parts of being in the exact situation that you're talking about the last few years.
1: Yeah, and I think that sustaining would be really nice. Like, sustaining would be amazing. Because in reality, like, that's been the biggest problem with Auburn, has been the lack of sustainable high-level play. Like, there have been moments. There have been brief moments. There have been moments where you feel pretty good about it. But I don't feel like I've gotten it enough. I don't feel like I've gotten it enough at all. So all that being said, it's like, just give me some sustained competitive excellence and I'll feel differently about it. Because yeah. Consistency, play well. Don't let that be the outlier. Let that be the norm. Like, when you go out and play really well, I mean, look at last year. How do you lose a game to Kentucky? I get it's a different staff, different team. All these, I understand that. But just in a general sense, you lose a game to Kentucky 10-3, and you come back the next week and score nearly 40. Like, I don't understand how that's possible. You know what I'm saying? Like, I don't, like, the swings in performance are almost, it's almost hard to fathom. And I don't know what to attribute it to.
0: It shouldn't be possible. It shouldn't be possible to be that different in different weeks. Like, just honestly. And against teams that had probably similar talent and similar brain trust on that side of the football. You know? I mean, we both think Brad White is amazing. Clark Lee does a great job coaching defense. You know, and it's not like you're playing the 85 Bears and then you were playing, you know, Hoover High School. I mean, there were two similar, the matchups weren't that different, but
1: no,
0: you are that different on those weeks. Consistency, I think, is going to be key. I think it's going to be massive. We talk about 6.5. So if it were Baylor, Southern Miss to start the season, I think Auburn gets Vanderbilt this year. That's one that I think I can say they're going to have enough to be able to get it. That would be 3. Samford would be 4. Arkansas most likely going to be 5. Do you see 2 more for them to be able to get past 6.5?
1: Yeah, I think there's definitely 2 more they can get. And I'm pretty optimistic. I would take the over. But I can't do so with a tremendous amount of enthusiasm, because I would have taken the over with a lot of enthusiasm last year based on what they had coming in. And it didn't materialize.
0: Yeah, it didn't happen that way. It just kind of wasn't.
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0: Welcome back in. McElroy and Kubelik in the morning. Appreciate you guys tuning in. We're going to continue talking win totals in the SEC this upcoming season. I think we both agree Florida goes over 7.5, GMAC.
1: Yes.
0: Yeah. It's.
1: Are you comfortable on it? Like, I'm almost comfortable on it.
0: I'm not overly confident because I still think it's a first-year coach. We both love Coach Summerall. But you got Ole Miss on that schedule. You got Texas on that schedule. You got Georgia. You got what should be a pretty good Oklahoma football team. Missouri could be a good team. South Carolina could be a really good football team. You know, the good news is you got Kentucky and Vandy, which we just don't really know what to make of that right now. Florida State, we don't know what to make. Campbell, FAU. Auburn could go either way. So I feel pretty good about it. I feel better about it than I do some of these others we're going to get to. I'll tell you that. So if we feel good about Florida's over, Georgia is currently at 9.5, which just – right out of the gate, we're not used to saying that. I mean, this is usually one of those 10.5, 11 type deals that we're talking about. The Georgia schedule goes Tennessee State, Western Kentucky at Arkansas, Oklahoma, Vanderbilt at Bama, Auburn, Florida at Ole Miss, Missouri at South Carolina, and then Georgia Tech. 9.5 the total for Georgia. Where are you on this total?
1: I mean, see, like, you're really high on Georgia. Like I also very much like Georgia. I just don't know if I'm as high on them as I've been on them in the past. Okay. I do have a couple concerns. Nothing glaring, but remember, we are watching and observing Georgia by Georgia's established standard. Based on everybody else in the SEC, like, yeah, I feel better about Georgia. Like, I think Georgia's an SEC championship level team. Like, I wouldn't surprise me if they won it. Wouldn't surprise me if they participate in the game. I think they're a top two, top three team on paper in the league. But by Georgia standards, I don't know if this year's version of the Georgia Bulldogs is what the Georgia Bulldogs were 2 years ago or 3 years ago. I think they're a little down from what they were 3 years ago in 2023, but still up relative to the rest of the competition that they'll face in the league. So I think here's the tough games for me. I think Oklahoma at home's a tough one. I think at Bama is a tough one. I think Florida will be tough. I think at Ole Miss will be tough. I think you have four very difficult games. You split those two, you go over.
0: Yeah.
1: I think if you mess around and maybe don't play very well, have a couple of injuries here or there, then, yeah, the under becomes real at 9-3. But I think that being at 9-3 is a very interesting number to put it there.
0: No, I would
1: agree. I think most of the public would say over.
0: What do you feel the strengths of this Georgia team are going to be this year? Like, what are they going to be able to lean on the most?
1: Toughness, one. But if we're going outside of the intangibles, I think the offensive line will be good. I think the running game will be good. I have question marks about wide receiver. I think they'll probably be a decent group. I don't know if they'll be an elite group. I think they'll be a good group. I think the D-line on the interior should be solid. I like linebacker, and I really like their secondary. So I think their back end should be excellent. I think their second level should be really good. I think their D-line is good, not elite.
0: Well, let's flip this around. Where do you get them? Like, where is this team gettable? If we're talking matchups schematically, because that's where I struggle looking at this schedule. And, like, if they're going to – first off, you go down the list, there's not a team that's glaringly more physical than they are. So that's not going to be a problem.
1: There's no one in the league more physical than they are.
0: So if they're going to be able to run the ball in the O-line with a group of tight ends and a good backs, and by the way, a mobile quarterback are all helping that go, like, who do you have real confidence in being able to slow that down? Oklahoma, just because of how they operate, and they got some really good players in the front seven. Okay, we'll give them that. I don't look at Alabama's front seven and immediately say, oh, yeah, they can slow that run game down. Like, that's going to have to be a little bit of a different game plan. Auburn is going to have to sacrifice some things, even with how they manage it. That's going to be stress on the secondary. I would say the same thing with Florida. I think Ole Miss might have a chance, but you and I both know that depth is not there yet for that group. Ole Miss has a chance. Missouri has a chance. South Carolina has a chance. But, like, I don't look at any of these and say, oh, that's where Gunnar Stockton's going to have to go out and win the game. Now, teams could play it that way and make it go that way. And then on the flip side of that, you and I both agree that front's going to be pretty good. And that's with some of the linebackers on, off the ball, whatever. Let's just say front seven's going to be really good. And it's not 4 or 5 years ago, whatever. But it's going to be really good. Who's going to be able to withstand that in this group?
1: Well, but you're the victim of your own success. Like, that's part of the challenges with Georgia, is I don't disagree with you when you start comparing them to what everybody else has. But you also have to acknowledge that we are also, at the same time, comparing Georgia to Georgia of old. So I'm with you. And
0: totally
1: help me out with this. Because I continue to hear you talk about how great their offensive line is. I haven't seen
0: Can
1: that
0: be.
1: Group play.
0: Can be.
1: But I have not seen that group in a number of years play super high level consistent football. Why?
0: The consistency is the key of what you said there. And some of that is injury.
1: Why?
0: It's a fair question. And I look at it going into this year with two younger guys that should be able to be in the same spot, a returning center that should be able to hold things down up front. I'm banking a lot on a left tackle playing like he played 2 years ago. And again, please don't put the words in my mouth that I'm guaranteeing you that this is going to be great in elite offensive line play. But do I have the confidence based on the pieces that I've seen there more so than a lot of other places? I definitely do. I think it has a chance to be the best group in the league. Now, some of that's talent. Some of that is some guys that at different points in time have done it wherever they're going to be. But there's still question marks with me. Also, they got a good group of tight ends that's going to help them, which – that makes you and I both know makes a big difference. I mean, and hell, not even just having a guy that's going to get out there and, you know, grind your teeth in blocking you, but being able to move the surface, you know, being able to widen defensive ends, just guys causing commotion and traffic and junking things up. That helps your run game. That helps your offensive line. It helps your pass protection. You remove a gap for a defensive end who's trying to rush the passer. That can be of assistance at times. So that's part of it too, with good backs and a good in a mobile quarterback, but I probably have more confidence in that group than I am any other group in the league as far as what they have a chance to be. It could still have holes. It could still be inconsistent. The consistency's got to come around for that group if they're going to be great, if they're going to be elite. So, I look down this group of defensive lines, and how many of them really scare you? Like, we've talked about the Ole Miss group. It could be really good. The Missouri group can be solid. South Carolina have pieces that could be really good. You know, Bama has some maybes. Auburn a little bit more schematic, you know. Oklahoma, best of both worlds, really good players and scheme. But you don't look at if this is a group that's going to lean on the run game, and that's going to open everything else up, and they're going to force you to be uncomfortable with how you have to play the run because your D-line can't really match up very well. They're going to have advantages in every game. So I just look at the matchups of the games going down the schedule, and there are not many that I view as overly problematic. Now, I think Oklahoma defensively has a chance to be problematic every week for anybody they play.
5: Correct.
0: And we saw last year, the one time they weren't, they did it to themselves against Texas. So that always is going to be one, especially early in the season when that continuity might not be there and the inconsistency still could be showing up, but you're sitting there saying, how are they turning these guys free? Like, what is happening here? Because the more I talk to offensive guys around the league, the different things about the Oklahoma front are what maybe we don't even talk about enough, and that is that the things that they show are not the things that they do out on as the season progresses. And we talked about it with that Kip Lewis interception against Auburn. I went back and I found all the times that they had those dudes walked up in the A-gap, and they had not dropped them in a long time. And there he goes on that fourth down, third down, whatever it was, drops him right to the passing lane, bam, pick six, game over. So that group's going to be a problem each and every week. But I just look at the matchups that they have. I understand, you know, largest cocktail party is what it is. That's going to be a heck of a game. Ole Miss has found ways to be more than competitive with them recently, even though it's a new head coach. That team has the belief that they can go out there, compete with them, and win. So that they're in a different spot than some teams are. Bama's beat them recently. So that's one that they're not defeated mentally when they go into that game. There are a couple slip-ups that I could see, but I'll take the over for right now.
1: How often do they slip up, though? Like, seriously, when was the last time that Georgia just flat-out lost to a team they shouldn't lose to? It doesn't happen.
0: South Carolina, when Javon Kinlaw dominated the line of scrimmage against Jake Fromm.
1: 2018?
0: Maybe.
1: Like, that was a decade ago. Like, I mean, that was a long time ago. So, yeah, I'm with you. And they turn it over four or five times in the process. They're just not a team that beats themselves, which is why they are such a safe pick every year to be one of the teams that's at the top of the table. Like, we're all on the same page with that. But I would just argue that the things that made them elite and the things that made them a national championship contender every single year aren't there the same way they once were. Like, they don't have the super crazy take-over-the-game defensive lineman in four spots anymore. That's different. That's different than what they had. So it doesn't mean they don't have good quality pieces along the defensive line. They have great quality pieces. One potential star, I think. But I don't know for sure if the things that made them super elite are going to be there again the same way they've been there in the past. Is that fair?
0: Yeah, 100%.
1: So it opens the door to getting got when you are – I mean, you don't lose the teams you're not supposed to lose to, but there's a lot of teams that are good enough now that once weren't. And that's where things have changed. Like, for a long time, man, there were teams that just flat out weren't good enough. Like, they did not have the personnel to go and play with them. They didn't. But Oklahoma does now. I think Ole Miss does now. I think Alabama, depending on how good Alabama is at that point of the season, could. I think Florida's personnel is – that gap between Florida's personnel and Georgia's personnel is a lot slimmer than what people realize and what people think. So I just think there's more teams that are capable now of elevating and getting it done.
0: Absolutely. So you going over?
1: I'm going over, but I don't feel like I'm not pounding the table. Like, the same way I'm feeling about Alabama is the same way I'm feeling about Georgia. Like, I'm optimistic. I feel good about them. I trust them. I like their staff. I love their coaching. But I can't sit there and say.
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14: I don't know about you, but my social media feeds are flooded with lotions and potions and gadgets, all promising to unlock different components of longevity. But if you log off, take a step back from all the hype, you'll find that the actual keys to a longer, healthier life are hiding in plain sight. There are four of them. Number one, nutrition. The Mediterranean diet really is the gold standard. Number two, exercise. You should be getting 150 minutes of moderate intensity exercise or 75 minutes of vigorous intensity exercise every week, plus strength training and stretching. Number three, sleep. Sleep is when your body and your brain repair themselves. You should be getting 7 to 9 hours a night. And finally, number four, often gets forgotten, socialization. It's not a bonus, it's a necessity for a healthy life, finding a sense of community, purpose, and belonging. I'm Dr. Sanjay Gupta, helping you live a better life.
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0: Talking SEC win totals, Tennessee comes in at 7.5. The schedule for the Volunteers, if you wanted to run down through it this season, we know what the quarterback situation is going to look like. Offensive line should be solid. Running back should be good. Talent at wide receiver. Defense is going to be restructured. You get Furman, Georgia Tech on the road, Kennesaw State, Texas, Auburn, at Arkansas, Alabama, at South Carolina, week off, Kentucky at home, at A&M, LSU, at Vandy. Some winnable games in there. If we go first, Greg, to the games that we feel like Tennessee should get right out of the gate, Furman, Kennesaw State, Arkansas, even if we gave them Kentucky right now, would get you to 4. If we wanted to give them Vandy, that would get you to 5. So you would still need 3 more of Georgia Tech, Texas, Auburn, Alabama, South Carolina, A&M, LSU. Can the Vols do it?
1: How do you feel about the Georgia Tech game? I like them in that game. I think it's a must win, obviously. So I like them there.
0: I'm not just giving it to them, though.
1: Not yet.
0: I don't put that in the category of Kennesaw State and Furman. No. Not week two on the road with a new defense and a new quarterback in that scheme. I can't just give you that game right now. No.
1: Fair enough. What about Auburn at home?
0: I would give that a slight advantage to the Vols right now.
1: Okay. So you got Auburn at home, you got Kentucky at home, you got Kennesaw State, you got Furman, you got at Arkansas, you got at Vanderbilt. Now we're at six.
0: I mean, rewind real quick. In their current situations, Auburn at Tennessee, which D coordinator do you trust the most?
1: Current situations? Well, considering Tennessee's new defensive coordinator's never coached there, I'd have to lean DJ Durkin. Would have to.
0: Yeah.
1: I mean, and there's a total unknown. Like, we all thought Jim Knowles was going to be great at Penn State last year. It didn't materialize. And it partly because he didn't have the personnel. But when he got him going, those couple times they got him going, like, they played pretty hard down the stretch.
0: That might be advantage Auburn right now. Outside of being at Neyland, D coordinator, you have the most confidence in. I don't know if the personnel is that much different at either. And
1: revenge
0: experienced
1: game
0: quarterback
1: for Golish.
0: I mean, there's going to be meaning with that game. There's no doubt. There's a little extra meaning. And so one side can outthink the other easily. Easily. Josh or Alex could outthink themselves in that game without even knowing they're doing it to themselves. So yeah, there'll be a little extra to that one. There's no doubt. But if you look at it in its totality, maybe you look at it as D coordinator you trust the most because of the current situation they're in would be DJ. Experienced quarterback goes to Auburn. I'd give the offensive line and run game advantage right now to Tennessee, which at home could be what you need to win that game. So I might go more coin flip in that one than just advantage Tennessee right now.
1: I think it's probably a coin flip, but I'd lean Tennessee with it being at home. I mean, there's a lot of unknowns about Auburn.
0: Yeah.
1: So fine. I'd lean Tennessee. And I think when we went through Auburn,
0: a lot on both. Yeah, for sure.
1: For sure. So I think just looking at all of that, if I had to pick Tennessee, I'd go under right now. But I wouldn't rule out beating LSU at home. I wouldn't rule out beating Auburn at home. I certainly wouldn't rule out beating Georgia Tech on the road. I wouldn't rule out beating South Carolina on the road. The ones I have a hard time seeing are Bama, Texas, and at A&M. Those I don't feel great about. The others are, there's a lot of coin flips on this schedule, dude. A lot. So they better take care of their home field.
0: They're a good chance they could start 5-1. They could start 5-1.
1: No doubt they could. They could start 6-1. No, excuse me, 5-1. So Bama's the seventh game. Like, could they get Bama at home? Sure. They could. I'd lean Bama there.
0: Yeah.
1: With what we know right now, but they could get that game. It's not out of the realm of possibility.
0: No, could. For sure could. I just, with the quarterback situation, new D coordinator, I probably have to go under right now for Tennessee. I look at it at about a 7-win season, which is not terrible against the schedule that you've got. And then you have a different situation going into the next year. I know Tennessee fans wouldn't be happy with that, but that's probably where I would be. Oklahoma next up on our SEC win total conversation list, and they are at 7.5. Just out of the gate, I feel like before we had the conversation, probably going to be another over that we go with, which they're not all going to hit overs here. But we'll look at Oklahoma and give you our thoughts on maybe where they end up, what they're going to be this upcoming season. UTEP to open it at Michigan, New Mexico at Georgia, Texas, Kentucky at Mississippi State, South Carolina at Florida, Ole Miss, A&M at Mizzou. So you go 7.5. The should win, probably could win, will be favored in games. UTEP, they going to be favored at Michigan, you think?
1: Yeah, probably. Slightly. I wouldn't be that surprised.
0: Let's skip Michigan for now. We'll just go UTEP, New Mexico, Kentucky, Mississippi State, South Carolina, Missouri. Are they favored in those three games?
1: Florida's question mark.
0: That Florida late will depend on what Florida is. Yeah, you're right.
1: Correct. I think Ole Miss at home, they could definitely be favored in that game. And I think they could be favored on the road at Mizzou.
0: I mean, looking at it right now, I think it's an over for me. But
1: it's an over for me. I like Oklahoma a lot this year. A lot.
0: Well, the only reason I'm even halfway skeptical on it is you pointing out that we've been over on almost every team. Or at least a lot of teams.
1: We've been over on almost every team, but maybe you should reassess some of the teams that you're super high on. I think Oklahoma's one of those that we feel really good about, and I don't think we should budge on it. We've both felt good about it all offseason. I think we should trust it. Got to expect that offense taking a step. Got to expect Mateer taking a step. I like their personnel around them. I think they'll be a little less one-dimensional. I think they'll be a little bit better along the offensive line. I mean, there's no reason to believe there won't be great progress made in a few different areas at Oklahoma this year. So I'm a believer in the Sooners.
0: Yeah, I would be there with you. So we'll take
1: they're not
0: the
1: one to roll the dice on, but an under, I don't think.
0: No, they are one that we have confidence in and one that we think is going to hit the over. I like some of what they did at wide receiver with Terrell Harris, Parker Livingstone being added. Gives John Mateer some more options, doesn't have to dial in on Isaiah Satanga as much, although he can take over a game. The offensive line, you have a lot of bodies that have played a lot. They haven't played a lot together because it's been a lot of rotation due to injury. But the front seven has more than capable talent. It just doesn't have as much in the second and third wave as it did a year ago. My only real concern for them outside of the offensive line, Greg, is how much gas is in the tank for all of your front seven, not just the front seven that are out there, by mid-season because of how they operate. And if you can keep them healthy and you can keep them the tank full, you can kind of, you know, limit their exposure with how you're going to run that defense, then I think Oklahoma's going to be fine, and I think they're going to have a good season. Like, those would be – and those are minimal concerns based on what we've talked about with some of these other teams as far as are they going to get over or are they going to go under. Ole Miss comes up next with 7.5. And – it's another one that I think just right out of the gate, when you hear it and you hear 7.5 for Ole Miss, you think, man, probably over. Because there's still a lot of aspects to that football team that we really like. They open up with Louisville at Nissan Stadium in Nashville, Charlotte.
1: Harder game LSU. Than people realize, though.
0: It's a tough game. Really
1: It'll
0: difficult
1: be favored,
0: game.
1: But that'll be a tough game.
0: Charlotte, LSU at Florida. You get a week off at Vandy. Mizzou at Texas, Auburn, Georgia at Oklahoma, Wofford, Mississippi State. Road schedule, not easy. I mean, at Texas, at Oklahoma, very difficult. At Florida, tough place to play. So that part of it is going to be rough. But let's just go through and go. I mean, Charlotte should be a yes. Vandy should be a yes. You're probably going to say they're going to beat Auburn right now. That would be 3. Wofford would be 4. Mississippi State, that's 5 already. So you need 3 of Louisville, LSU, Florida, Missouri, Texas, Georgia, Oklahoma. I mean, I feel like that's more than doable for this team who we think is going to have probably a top 3 defensive line in the league. Yes?
1: Yes.
0: And you have your quarterback back that's won 2 playoff games already. You have good skill that you have replenished with at wide receiver. And the same guys running the defense, and you're going to have a similar style on offense that's going to allow those playmakers to go make plays. So I don't know how it couldn't be the over here. And this is probably, of the ones that we've debated recently, I mean, I feel almost more confident with the over here than I do with Oklahoma. I don't know where you are on some of these that we've debated back and forth here recently, but this is one that I don't have a lot of questions on because I don't feel like getting to 8 wins is going to be extremely difficult for Ole Miss this year.
1: Yeah, I think they can definitely get there. That's why it's a tricky one to look at. I think it's a little bit concerning that it's as low as it is. It feels a little bit like a trap, if you want me to be honest. Yeah, it just feels like a trap. I think a lot of this is preying on the optimism with LSU. And that Lane Kiffin left, how can they be as good? So remember, I mean, these are not like... Yeah, are some people that are playing this over-under experts? Absolutely. Are they handicappers? For sure. But a lot of people are just general public that want a little action on the season. And I think a lot of people are putting a ton of stake into Lane Kiffin's departure. Why? I don't know. Especially when you take into account what they accomplished while he was gone. So it makes sense, but I would take over here. I like their roster. I think it's about staying healthy because they're just, they've been.

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9: 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Belgium, Spain, France, Argentina, they could all be waiting if the Americans make a deep run. 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I'm John Lund.
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7: 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College football kicks off in 57 days. This is McElroy and Kubelik in the morning.
14: David Pollack now, a former Georgia great. You see him on his podcast, Talking College Football Now, joining us on the Higginbotham Hotline. Talking defenses in college football. We have given our theory of sort of where defensive has gone from a aggressiveness perspective, David. Like, my theory is that these coordinators are tired of giving up big plays, and they know what's going to happen. They know they're going to give up yards, so they're just like, hey, man, we're going to get ours. And, like, we really don't care because we know we're giving up something anyway. We might as well try to get a strip sack, a pick, a turnover, whatever. What have you noticed about where defensive football in college has gone the last few years from that perspective?

0: I mean, it's been really fun to watch, like, just the defenses evolve and what they can do. You know, the being able to show something pre-snap and then post-snap, like NFL, they've been able to do that for a long time, and it's been a necessity. Now, college football is so good, you've needed that. Like, you've needed to be able to show something, do something else. And so I think defenses are smarter. I think defenses have way more hybrid positions, way more guys that can play outside linebacker, can also play nickel. Like, look at Caleb Downs, was obviously the ultimate Swiss Army knife, could play linebacker, could play nickel, could play safety. There's so many more guys like that. There used to be one guy like that. And now, you know, you got a couple of guys like that that can be, you know, on the edge, can blitz, can Arvell Reese was another guy that could play inside and go rush the passer off the edge or play inside at linebacker. So finding more guys with versatility, finding more guys that are those hybrid guys, because everybody's gotten smaller. The game's gotten less physical. And so you can kind of live with smaller guys, but also that combined with, you know, combating, because you had to do that to combat all the RPO stuff that they were doing. So the hybrids, the intelligence to be able to show one thing, play another thing, all that works together where defenses is definitely taking that next step to confuse offenses and get more wins.
1: Back in the day, though, David, I feel like there was almost it was a negative to be a hybrid player. Like, if you were, quote, positionless, then we don't know what to do with you. And frankly, it's not really desirable. And yet now that's become the norm. So when did that change, and why has it changed?
0: I think it's changed out of necessity. It's changed out of, yeah, but you're right. You're a tweener. Remember when you were
1: 100%.
0: A tweener? Like,
2: you didn't have a home.
0: You were a tweener, so you didn't have a home, and you were like, you weren't good enough or fast enough to play one. But here's the thing. As the game's gotten faster and as the game got more RPO and the game got more tempo, those linebackers Greg McElroy played with, like 260, heck no. Those guys are dead. Those guys are way gone. So now it's become more of a 7-on-7 game. It's become more space. It's become more speed. So everything's shrunk. Now, listen, you're also seeing 12 personnel and 13 personnel being way more prevalent now in football. Nobody wants to go back to 21 and 22 just because it limits so much what you can do from a passing standpoint. But I think that's what happened is you had so much of that tempo. Everybody got smaller. Now, oh, wait a minute. Like, this is absolutely a luxury. And, you know, but you can think back so many years to, you know, Tyrann Mathieu, who's a safety slash could do these different things. Oh, my. But he was elite of elite. Was it Simmons from Clemson? Isaiah Simmons was that guy that could play linebacker, could play safety. Like, those were guys that you had to be, like, so elite of elite. Now, like, wait a minute. What can you do? How can I use you? And that's what I really like. Think about if you're a linebacker now. If you can blitz, it's a great skill to have. If you can play the run, that's a great skill to have. If you can play the pass, okay, well, there's three phases. If you can do two out of three, I'm okay with it. But you know what else I can do? I can also put you on the field in a package and maximize what you can do. There are guys now that are specialists way more than they used to be. And that's a great thing where in the past it was like, no, you need to play every step. Shoot, in our day, guys, too, you didn't come off the field very much. Like, if you're a defensive player and you tapped your helmet, you were soft. Now coaches want to rotate guys, and so because of that, more flavors of ice cream, man, more styles that they can do different things.
2: What scheme would you like to play in right now? We'll remove Georgia, just get it out of there. But like, who do you watch? What group do you watch and say, man, I would love to play in that scheme?
0: Bro, give me Oklahoma in a heartbeat. Like, let me play with the Sooners defense. Like, ready, fire, aim. Let's go. Let's play aggressive. Let's move. As a defensive lineman, like, I'm not going to be sitting in a moving target. I'm not going to have to two-gap all the time. Like, I've got enough variance in what we do, but I'm going to be able to pin my ears back and absolutely hunt. Like, they are so fun to watch, man. Because, and you look at their guys like R. Mason Thomas, and, oh, he's not, you know, super big. I get it. But as long as you can play hard and you can learn how to, like, none of those guys on those teams are taking plays off. Like, Oklahoma, you are going to play hard. You know, listen, Venables also had that at Clemson, right? When they were in their heyday, that was a big part of the reason. But I love watching the Sooners defense, man.
1: Yeah, they're legit for sure. Gone are the days where you look at the defense and they kind of try to defend everything. I feel like the defense have gotten a little bit more streamlined, a little bit more easy to run, maybe not as much thinking and adjusting on the fly. You play D end, of course, so it's a little different, like see ball, get ball for sure. But also, gone are the days of like, all right, we just need to be more sound. Like, why do you think we have abandoned being, quote, sound across the board?
0: Well, I mean, I think gone are the days, too. Like, if you think about it, when you used to come into college, man, there was a process of like, okay, hey, I'm going to take you because you're not ready, and I'm going to build you in what you need to be. I'm going to get you in the weight room. I'm going to develop your hands. I'm going to develop your technique. Well, now, remember, these kids are coming in, and you have no clue how long you got them. So, like, I've really got to use what you have. I've got to do a better job of using the talent you have. It's not as much about, like, oh, yeah, I want to develop you, but there's a lot of places where it's not really about development as much as I'm going to go replace you. And so you kind of do suffer with that component of it. So I think that's a part of the world we're living in. Shoot, I remember so many guys coming in. You red shirt, you figure out what you are, who you are. Shoot, I came in as a fullback to Georgia. I moved to defensive tackle as a freshman. The qualifications to play defensive end as a sophomore was breathing because we lost four guys to the draft. Like, I just kind of got moved around and filled a void and a hole. So, you know, I think the game is different in the way it's looked at in development. And it used to be I have some time with these guys to sit them on the roster and to take them and get them tougher and more physical and their whole game get better. Now, I don't think you have that luxury as much.
2: David Pollack joining us on the Higginbotham Hotline talking college football defense is maybe minus the top three, four, five guys that everybody would throw out there, Colin Simmons, Dylan Stewart, et cetera. Are there a couple others you're kind of like excited to see what they do this year, maybe floating under the radar, maybe guys that just don't get enough discussion?
0: I think you'll see a bunch of guys like opposite Colin Simmons when you see Lance Jackson, you know, who will be big time and will be, you know, start to prove himself and that he's going to get a lot of attention. Elijah Griffin from Georgia is an absolute freak show. He's got, I'm not saying he's Jalen Carter, but he's got some Jalen Carter to him. Like, he's got some twitch to him to play that position that can be very, very fun, very, very unique. So we're getting to that time where we're starting to do all this and we're all doing our shows and we're looking for all these guys that are the best players at their positions and who are the guys that are going to be. And I think that's the fun part of this time of year too. Who are the guys that are going to surprise, you know, who are the guys that are going to come out of nowhere? And, you know, Trey White from, you know, San Diego State to Texas Tech, people don't know necessarily his name, that they will, you know, because he's going to be a sack guy that can come in and rush the passer, be a menace. There's actually a lot of guys at Texas Tech that we could name because they're going to continue to bring in a ton of guys every single year. But those are a few names.
1: When you look at the SEC as a whole, it feels like the talent has no longer been consolidated. It's kind of spread across the board a little more than what we've seen in the past. I know NIL has a lot to do with that. But back in the day, it was like, man, unless you can go eight deep, you got no shot. Now what's kind of the dream scenario in your eyes for depth on the defensive front?
0: Well, you know what's crazy about that, Greg? Like, you think about, like, who are you going to predict to win the league? Like, gosh darn, there's a lot of teams. I mean, there's a lot of teams, and that didn't used to be the case. It used to be one. It used to be two. At most, you might put a third in there. Now you're like, wait a minute. Who the heck's going to win this thing? But I think you have to have – here's the problem with the roster fill-outs now, right? You can't pay everybody, and you can't pay third-string guys. Like, you can bring in – everybody's paying their first- and second-string guys, and then they're bringing in developmental guys, like long-term prospects, guys that have, you know, traits that hopefully you can turn them into something that they're not as highly recruited at these big schools. But listen, you got to have guys that can rotate. You got to have across the board. Even if you take a step back, you've got to be able to play your two deep. You're playing more games in a season now, right? Like, you're about to go to a 9-game conference. The playoffs are extended. So I think you've played more plays in the past with all these different offenses. And so I think that these defenses, you got to have a two deep, man. You got to go two deep across the board. Even if you're not a great player, it's going to be to give you rest. It's going to be to develop, to give you some, but you got to give those other guys minutes to get some reps off the field. But I can't, in this day and age, I can't pay a three deep guy.
2: I need to know from you, David Pollack, how you view defenses that are changing schemes that maybe could be better, but how much we should pump the brakes or step on the gas because the scheme changes. Like you mentioned Colin Simmons and Jackson at Texas. Like, we love Will Muschamp, but it's still going to be different. And Tennessee's got some guys specifically up front on that front seven, linebacker, D-line that can play, but that's a totally different scheme. We didn't play defense in college, so how should we view that? Should it be automatic upgrade? Should it be, hey, man, you better wait and see, even though they got some good players, because that doesn't mean it's just going to work right off the bat.
0: Yeah, and not every scheme's the same either. You know, that's also something I think that's really important. Not every scheme's as hard to learn. But like Will Muschamp, you know exactly what's going to happen at Texas this year. Like, what has Texas been missing? It has not been players. We've all been watching. It's been a little bit of toughness. It's a little bit of something in their neck. And Will Muschamp's going to bring that. He's going to come over and he's going to sit in that locker room and he's going to be like, hey, guys, when I was at Georgia, you know why we stuffed you guys in lockers? Because we didn't think you were very tough. Like, he gets to tell them that and kind of expose some of that upfrontness that needs to be, because their offensive line is going to be a question mark. But to be more attacking, you know, Will Muschamp's going to play. They're going to play more man-to-man. What have you seen at Texas? Way too much conservative. They got too good of players to consistently play conservative. Just like with A&M, too, by the way. Like, Elko's there. So am I worried about Elko? Am I worried about A&M's defense? I know he's going to have his defensive mind that gets to go in there. Even if they have a new DC, I'm not the least bit worried about their scheme. Now, Knowles to Tennessee, now we've seen a pattern with him because it's so different. There's a lot of things to learn that could take some time. But even go to Oregon, right? Like, you can't screw that up. Like, I don't care who's calling plays at Oregon, guys. We can go call plays. I know Chris Hampton's new, and he might be an elite DC in the end. I don't give a crap. When you've got that many gams up front, grown ace man up front, like, they've got so many dudes up front. Like, I want to be in any team, I want their defensive line. Because not only are they all good, they're all enormous. Like, 330 and can penetrate. You know, 300, you know, all of them over, you know, 6'3". You got guys on the edge that are 6'4", 6'5". You know, 270 pounds that can hit you in the mouth. You got guys you ain't even heard of, like Matt Johnson, who's another 6'5", 300-pounder that's going to play on the ends, and I promise you, you'll know his name by the end of the season. So, obviously, there's a lot of different styles, but it makes it very easy to coach when you got a bunch of dudes. But there's also certain systems and certain guys that I already trust them, and I expect them to be better immediately.
2: We brought up a couple defenses that we feel like people aren't really spending enough time talking about. Is there a group or two out there that you're just like, why are we not talking about this group? Why are people not saying this defense is going to be up towards the top of all defenses in college football this season for you?
0: Well, I don't know who everybody's talking about yet, because it's the time of year when you're not listening to as much stuff, because not as many people are talking about the season. But I think a team that everybody will be talking about, like, I love what Notre Dame has, and I know Notre Dame is going to be ranked high coming into this season, but, you know, I don't know that I've ever seen a Notre Dame team that's going to be this complete defensively. You know, there's not, like, when you talked about when they played Greg's team back in the day, or when they were playing Alabama, right? Like, we talked about their defensive front seven was really, really good. But how about their secondary, their linebackers and their front are all going to be really, really good and take a backseat to very few in the country. And I know Notre Dame, you know, being pissed off from a year ago, being left out, I know there will still be haters on Notre Dame, but I'm not sure people understand that they're going to when they play them. But you got the best corner in the country in Leonard Moore. You got so much experience at linebacker that has been there, done that. You know, Drake's obviously been in there for years. You got so many guys that are athletic that have experience with Snead, with Osbury. Like, there's guys across the board, and I didn't even mention their best guy with KVA. Like, They've got a lot in place to be very, very successful. And not just good guys, to be like one of the best units in all of college football. That's why I would talk about Notre Dame.
2: Yeah, for sure. David, great stuff, man. We're talking defense today. Wanted to have you on to help us do that. You've been awesome with it. We appreciate it and look forward to catching up again soon.
0: Hey, great to hear from you dudes. It's around the corner, guys. So we're ready
2: close.
0: For the good stuff, man.
2: We're getting there. Yeah, we're getting close.
1: Very close.
2: See Ball, Get Ball with David Pollack. You can find that on YouTube, wherever you get your podcasts. It is a great college football discussion every single time that he comes on. Fan of the show, you should be too. We'll continue this conversation, though. More defensive talk to get to.
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17: Everyone poops. It's not just the name of a classic potty training book. It's a universal truth. Even though everyone does it, almost no one wants to talk about it. Dr. Tricia Pasricha wants to change that. She's the author of a new book. It's called You've Been Pooping All Wrong. And she says there are three critical P's of pooping. The first is propulsion. Both the voluntary push you exert and the involuntary contractions that happen naturally within your body. Top line, when you feel the need to go, don't hold it. The second P is pliability, which refers to stool softness. The keys to this one are making sure you're drinking enough water and eating enough fiber. And the last P is for pelvic floor. If you can get your knees up above your waist while you're on the toilet, like on a stool or a garbage can or a stack of books even, that can make all the difference. I'm Dr. Sanjay Gupta, helping you live a better life.
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2: John, how mad would you be if I asked a question on the show, is Tom Cruise overrated as an actor?
18: Mad? Not really. I can see why some people would think that foolish assertion.
2: I felt like you got a little defensive when we brought up his highlight reel a minute ago.
18: No, I didn't. I was just pointing out that you don't have to necessarily promote the movie to promote the movie. You can promote the star in it.
2: That's never been done before.
18: Which is why it's awesome. It's innovative.
1: See?
18: You just don't like art.
1: You're just
18: That's
1: not
18: cool.
1: creative.
2: Innovation doesn't mean awesome. I will tell you that. Look at AI.
1: If you're just not creative, it's take us all fine. Down.
18: You hate graduations. You hate
2: I hate fifth grade graduations, and I don't think you should be able to play eighth grade football twice. Those are what I hate. Yes. You don't graduate from fifth grade.
1: Cold graduate past from 12. The fifth grade.
2: All right, let's get to the Higginbotham Hotline. Bring in Dusty Dvorak to talk defensive football in college. Dusty, how are you today?
19: I'm well, but we got a lot to discuss before we get to defensive football. First of all, I'm going to answer the question. Tom Cruise is not overrated.
1: No.
2: As an actor, not a person or a Scientologist, but as an actor, I'm saying. I think it's a fair question to ask. Fair question. Right, but did you watch Top Gun for Tom Cruise, or did you watch Top Gun because you wanted to see fighter planes trying to take each other down?
19: I think Top Gun came out in 1986. I was three, Paul.
2: Not the new one. The new one came out during COVID.
19: Well, that's Maverick. It's Top Gun Maverick. I think one of the, it's a little bit of both, right? I mean, like, I don't know if I'm watching just because of Tom Cruise, but he's a part of it. He's a part of it. Like, I mean, not going to lie. Like,
2: he's a part.
19: He's Tom Cruise. Like, I mean, I think we go to movies oftentimes, blockbusters, because they have big time stars. No different than, we get intrigued with teams and, superstars, quarterbacks. I mean, there's a reason that we're always talking about them. We're talking about teams, but then we dive into it. A lot of people show up for the stars. And let's just be honest. Tom Cruise is a megastar.
2: I will say,
19: Kubrick trying to say that Tom Cruise is overrated?
2: No, yeah.
1: He's trying to say he's not a good actor, but he's just in movies that have cool stunt sequences, and that's what makes him cool.
2: I think it props him up. I will say, like, A Few Good Men, and what was the movie with Jamie Foxx, John? Where he was the hitman.
18: Collateral?
2: He was awesome in that movie. That movie was awesome. He was great in that. But, like, you could put Dusty Dvorak in Mission Impossible 52, and I'd probably watch it. Like, just because I know all the crazy stuff that's going to happen.
19: He does his own stunts.
2: I honestly don't care about that. Like, I can't tell the difference between him doing his own and the people who don't.
19: Far and away? I mean, come on. Don't get me down. Have you seen Risky Business? I mean, come on,
2: it's
19: man.
2: It's been a minute.
19: Like, don't get me started on Tom Cruise movies. I mean, they're fantastic. You didn't have me on to defend the honor and the...
2: It's fair.
19: The cinematic... skill of Tom Cruise.
1: He's an A-lister. Cole's just a hater.
2: No, he's an absolute A-lister. I just think that the actual acting capabilities may be a smidge overrated based on the roles and everything that comes with them. Nonetheless, we're going to move on.
19: So your take on Tom Cruise is equally as bad as McElroy's take on OU baseball. This is perfect. This is perfect. So just dive right in.
1: First of all, OU baseball being the team that wins it, you've played before. Being the team that wins it doesn't necessarily mean you're the best team. It just means that you were the best at the end and you peaked at the right time, to which you deserve all the credit. There's no hate there. It's just an acknowledgement of, were they the most talented team? Probably not, but they got hot at the right time.
19: I think those are two different things. I want to make the distinction.
1: Well, that's the conversation.
19: the most talented team and the best team are two different conversations to me, because the best team is the team that figures it out and is playing the best in the biggest moments in the biggest games. And that was Oklahoma. Oklahoma's pitching staff was Skip Johnson recognized at the end of the season that he had to make changes. He completely changed his rotation at the front. They did not have Xander Mercurius in the Friday-Saturday starting rotation. He did whenever it came to the postseason. Like, they changed who they were. So they learned a lot about them. LJ Mercurius, the older brother, he was the Friday starter earlier in the year. He was coming out of the bullpen at Omaha. So, like, that team was not the exact same. Like, they changed.
1: Very different.
19: I think you have to give a lot of credit to Skip Johnson in that regard. They did not have a single player, you guys may have talked about this, on the first team All-SEC, on the second team All-SEC, and they didn't have a first team All-Freshman SEC player, and they're national champions. And to me, I would say to that.
1: So you're proving my point.
19: That's what. but see, what I'm proving is they didn't have the talent. But I think team sports, it's the sum of the parts. And I think that is what I would push back on you, Greg. And I would say that this was the best team. They were not the most talented team, but they got every single thing out of themselves collectively. And Skip Johnson pushed all the right buttons and made all the right moves to get this team in the best position when they had to be at the end of the season. You don't go through Georgia Tech, beat them twice in Atlanta. And down 8-2 in one game, down 7-3 in the next game, face elimination. You don't go to Lawrence, Kansas and rout them, who won the Big 12, won the Big 12 tournament. You don't rout Alabama. You don't beat Georgia twice, second one in a runaway fashion, who during the regular season was the best team in the SEC, both regular season and tournament. And you don't take two of them blowing out a North Carolina team who's the fifth seed in the country and not be the best team at the end of the year. This was the best team. Was it the most talented team? Absolutely not. We can look at all SEC teams. We can look at the Major League Draft. But in team sports, the most talented team doesn't always win, but typically, and especially with the way the setup is in college baseball, I mean, if you're not the best team, you're going to get exposed. Oklahoma was the best team when it mattered the most, and they're national champions.
2: Visiting with Dusty Dvorak, can hear him weekday mornings on SiriusXM with Danny Cannell. He's on the Higginbotham Hotline. All right, let's talk college defenses. Give us some maybe below the radar, just guys you feel like aren't getting enough love that you're excited to watch. Start with individuals this upcoming season in college football.
19: And maybe he's getting enough. But one of the Coy Parrish at Oregon, the Minnesota safety, I don't know. He had a great freshman year. And then last year, you're at Minnesota. I don't want to say you get lost, but I don't know. It's not a mainstream marquee team, so you're probably not in some of the marquee games. I think he's got a chance to be one of the best safeties in the country, and you add him to an Oregon defense that is loaded up front. I mean, Oregon's defensive line with Uyunglele, Tuioti, Washington, Bear Alexander, I mean, they're going to be really good. And what's that going to do? That's going to help a secondary. So I think he's got a chance to really shine this upcoming season for that Oregon defense coming over from Minnesota. I'll tell you another guy, I loved him last year at Pitt. Like, I don't know how many people know about Rasheem Biles. Fabulous linebacker from Pitt. Really good blitzer, can run sideline to sideline, very good in coverage. He's a bit undersized. He looks kind of like a tweener, probably looks more like a safety than he does a backer. But, you know, that's how a lot of those Pitt linebackers looked last year. But for him to go over to Texas, and they've already got, you know, a lot of talent elsewhere, obviously Colin Simmons most noteworthy, but to integrate him in this defense, I think he's like a chess piece that you can move all over the board. You can blitz him. He's going to be stout in the run game. He's going to be really good in coverage. I think that, you know, you can really mess with some opposing offenses with him at your disposal. And you know, again, I'm sure Texas fans are probably aware, but I don't know how many fans outside of that, like in SEC country, know much about Rasheem Biles. But Will Muschamp, he's got to me one of my deep favorite defensive players in the portal. He's got a new piece to play with, and I think he's going to be exceptional.
1: Yeah, he's going to be great. I think he's a great fit for what they want to be. Looking at Oklahoma specifically, you got to love the front, and you got to love the linebackers for sure. But how do you feel collectively mm-hmm. about what they've done in the secondary and just how you think this defense will all mesh together?
19: Well, I mean, you touched on it, Greg. I can't remember whose it was. You know, so much stuff comes across my feed, and it's tough to keep track. But, I mean, Oklahoma is going to be in the discussion for the best defensive line in the country this year. You know, Owen Heineke and his addition, or I guess the fact that they're going to get to keep him, massive for this linebacking core. You know, him and Kip Lewis are a fabulous 1-2. I had a chance. My son was at OU football camp a couple of weeks ago, and I was there and had a chance to talk to a bunch of guys and bumped into, you know, their new linebacker transfer from Michigan. And I was really impressed with him and what he's going to bring to the table. And I was, you know, really impressed with just how big and long he was. I was not anticipating him to be so big. He may actually place him in that cheetah position for them. I think when they're in a bay, you know, they're against 12 personnel, a heavier set, I anticipate he's going to be kind of your Sam linebacker at the line of scrimmage. But Cole Sullivan's every bit of 6'4 plus. He's every bit of 235, 240. He can run. They've been really impressed with him here this summer. He had a really good spring. And I just think the way that they're going to utilize him, it fascinates me because I think he's got a chance to be a new piece of that linebacking core that's actually an upgrade. You know, secondary back end, I mean, I think it starts with Peyton Bowen. You know, he's going to prove to be one of the better, more athletic safeties in the country. His brother Eli Warner, I think, is a really good player. I don't know what you guys thought. I thought Cortland Guillory was one of the best freshman cornerbacks in college football last year. You know, so to get him back and be in the fold, feel pretty good about that. You know, a player that I think's got a chance to really have a breakout type of season is Michael Boganowski, safety, good size. I mean, he's a thumper. He's 6'2", probably 210. Coverage-wise, maybe a little susceptible, but as far as an extra hat and the run fit, I mean, he hits like a linebacker. And I know talking with the staff and the safeties coach, Brandon Hall, he loves it. He thinks he's got a chance to really make a big jump. So I'm going to stop short of saying this defense will be better than last year's. I don't think they have the overall depth up front, especially at defensive tackle. They are very good. Their two starters are both NFL prospects. Jaden Jackson is an anchor inside. David Stone is an all-conference, all-American caliber player. But, you know, last year they had Dominic Williams. They had Grayson Holton. So just from a depth perspective, will they have that same depth? The front-end talent is there. But that will be a little bit of a question. And then for one last player on that defense that I think is a key piece to how, you know, will this defense be really good or will it be elite? Danny Okoye, named to just kind of keep – just remember this name because, you know, he played very small school football in the state of Oklahoma, was unbelievably raw when he came out, and made some splash plays at the end of last year, his redshirt freshman year. I don't think we even use the term redshirt anymore, but his second year. And this spring, there wasn't a player on this roster that made a bigger jump from last year to this year. I mean, he jumped off the page at practice and really – in the spring game as a disruptor and just a guy that looks like he's ready for this stage. If you can counter Taylor Wine with a legitimate guy in Danny Okoye, I think that gives you two quality rushers that's going to make this
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17: I don't know about you, but my social media feeds are flooded with lotions and potions and gadgets, all promising to unlock different components of longevity. But if you log off, take a step back from all the hype, you'll find that the actual keys to a longer, healthier life are hiding in plain sight. There are four of them. Number one, nutrition. The Mediterranean diet really is the gold standard. Number two, exercise. You should be getting 150 minutes of moderate intensity exercise or 75 minutes of vigorous intensity exercise every week, plus strength training and stretching. Number three, sleep. Sleep is when your body and your brain repair themselves. You should be getting 7 to 9 hours a night. And finally, number four, often gets forgotten, socialization. It's not a bonus. It's a necessity for a healthy life, finding a sense of community, purpose, and belonging. I'm Dr. Sanjay Gupta, helping you live a better life.
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2: Visiting with Dusty Dvorak on the Higginbotham Hotline, talking college football defenses. In the SEC, I'm going to give you an and or. You give me the group that you have the most confidence in, you think has the highest ceiling this upcoming season. Let's start with two that people think are going to be the best, or one of the best. That is Texas and Georgia. You have to give me your rating with confidence points on one of those two. Who do you have the most of heading into this season and why?
19: That's a good question. Confidence rating, man, that's so tough to me because I'm going to say Georgia. I thought they were so young last season. I think that, you know, a lot of guys had to step up and be put in spots before maybe they're ready. I think they'll be better. I guess it's as much as anything and Kirby Smart, I trust. I think they're going to be better creating negative plays. That was really, and that was the problem last year. They couldn't get to the quarterback. Their pressure rate was terrible. The only time they really got there is when they blitzed, and they had to blitz C.J. Allen far too much. I think they'll be better in that regard. I just have to believe it's not going to be back-to-back years. But they've got to be better at pressuring the quarterback. They've got to be better at creating negative plays. But I think Georgia, they took some lumps last year having to play guys early. I think that pays off. My confidence within that is not very high because I think front-end talent, I could look at Colin Simmons. I already mentioned Rasheem Biles. And I love Will Muschamp, you know, coming over. You know, thing, though, is that's a brand-new system. So, yeah, it's spring, and it's not like it takes that long, but they're going to be more aggressive. They're going to come after people more. Pete Kwiatkowski kind of more setback, though. I thought Pete Kwiatkowski did a really good job. Clearly, you want more splash plays, negative plays, takeaways. We'll see if Will Muschamp can create that. I think both these defenses are going to be two of the best, not just in the SEC, but in college football. But I think Georgia gets back to playing that upper-tier, upper-echelon defense that we had grown so accustomed to. And Will Muschamp's first season, I'm going to put just a skosh more confidence in Georgia over Texas. I do think the top-tier front-end elite talent may be on the side of Texas.
2: All right, I'm going to ask you one more. Dusty Dvorak with us on the Higginbotham Hotline. Confidence points on defense heading into this season, Alabama or Auburn?
19: Gosh, confidence points. Probably Auburn. That's a great question. I don't have a great feel for that yet, to be honest, Cole.
2: It says a lot, though, I think, that it's taken you this long to answer, that you have to think about it this much. So that I think is telling.
19: I know, but it's a good question. And I think that is a part of the issue, you know, for Bama. I also think, though, it's the fact that I think Auburn's got a chance to be a pretty good once again on defense like they were last year. I mean, that defense last year was stifling. So I don't know if it's an indictment on Alabama so much as I still really respect, I think, what Auburn's going to be able to bring back defensively. I give a slight lean, I think, to Auburn, but I don't feel great about it. I think we're close to a coin flip. I can't give you confidence points either way. I think the biggest question, though, isn't just defense. I mean, I guess I'll throw it back to you guys. Will Alabama be able to run the football this year? I think that's as fascinated as the quarterback battle is, my biggest wonder with Alabama this season is, can they run the football? Because that was the thing that plagued that team more than anything, the thing that's kind of got everybody still scratching their head. How can an offense with that much talent on the offensive line have no ability to run the football when they need to?
2: Yeah, and that's going to protect your defense more so than anything else, and they couldn't get it done at certain times. So it's a totally fair question. Dusty, we appreciate the time. It's always good catching up with you, man. Thank you so much, and we'll do it again soon.
19: See you boys in Tampa here in the next few weeks.
2: There you go. Dusty Dvorak joining us on the Higginbotham Hotline. Can hear him with Danny Cannell, SiriusXM weekday mornings. We'll follow up on that just a little bit. Auburn, Alabama's defenses. Why one should maybe have a little bit more confidence points than.
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17: You know, it's funny, when I think back to what the typical American dinner looked like when you and I were kids, there's usually some kind of meat featured at the center of the plate. Vegetables are there, but often thought of as a side dish. More and more, though, we are coming to realize that a plant-based diet, with little or no meat even, is going to be a healthier way to eat for just about everyone. New study out of the University of Hawaii Cancer Center found that eating a high-quality plant-rich diet that includes whole grains, vegetables, and fruits may prevent cognitive impairment even when people start that diet in their late 50s and 60s. Yeah, it's important to make sure you're getting enough protein, fats, complex carbohydrates. Just because you cut out or even cut back on meat, though, is not a license to eat whatever you want. Focus on eating whole, real foods. I'm Dr. Sanjay Gupta, helping you live a better life.
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2: All right, welcome back in. McElroy and Kublik in the morning. Appreciate you guys tuning in. 800-239-9569 if you want to get in. 800-239-WJOX. If we were to take the Auburn defense, the Alabama defense, I ask you the same question. Confidence points, more so on one or the other. Dusty, smidge, lean towards Auburn there. Where would you go and why?
1: I'd probably go Bama. Partly because of the style of offense that Auburn might employ. I think it's easy to go off of what last year was for Auburn and how good they were on that side of the ball. They have an elite takeover the game linebacker. I think their core in general linebacker is pretty dang sporty. I think Bama's core in the secondary pretty dang sporty. Massive question marks for Bama at linebacker. But they also, I think, have a legitimate takeover D-end as well in Yanze Pierre. So I'd lean Bama, but it'd be close. If I knew that Auburn was going to play ball control like they did last year a little bit, if I knew that last year they were going to play ball control like last year, then maybe I'd feel a little differently about it. But I don't know that. I think with a high-octane offense, that could have an impact on what they are in general.
2: Let me counter that for you.
1: Okay, counter.
2: And it makes sense to say, hey, you go a little faster on offense, it can hurt your defense. I'll counter it with this. they actually get some offense this year to play defense with.
1: That's true. But sometimes when you, and we've seen this a lot of people couldn't understand why Alabama's defense suffered a little bit with the, when they started to go more RPO and started to go a little bit faster and started to score a little bit faster and maybe abandoned the run a little bit, abandoned the ball control a little bit, the defense suffered. So it might have led to a lot of wins, but the defense suffered and everybody blamed Pete Golding for that. But it wasn't Pete Golding's fault. It was an it's a philosophical shift from being all defense to more offense, and the defense suffered. Doesn't mean that the defense wasn't good. It just means it suffered a little bit. So that's the biggest difference.
2: And that could be real this year. I think most Auburn fans would take a little bit of a dip on defense to have some consistent offense, no matter how it's run, how it looks, what it really is. You've talked about the Alabama secondary going to be a strength this year, going to be a group that they most likely can lean on. Ability to make plays, like you said, Keon Sabb's been there. Bray Hubbard's been there. Sabian Brown's been there. Red Morgan's been there. We've seen them make plays. Dijon Lee been back there. We've seen them all play and be a part of that defense. I think you even have some depth with Mincy and Kirkpatrick on the back end of that defense as well. How problematic can they be up front consistently? Like you said, Yanze Pierre looks like he can be that guy. Got to be on the field. London Simmons has flashed. We've seen moments where it's like, whoa, 90 looks like he can go. But consistency needs to improve a little bit there. Jamarion Latham, a good, solid football player. Strong hands, can remove offensive linemen, can penetrate, disrupt, but not as consistent as you would like. I think when I think about the Bama front seven, I think consistency. And like you said, the linebackers we just haven't seen a ton of yet. I know QB Reese has got a little bit of run, and they're excited about what he may potentially be. And then you bring in Bingley Jones from Mississippi State that is super versatile. It's going to be able to help you inside, outside, quickness, big body, can just do a lot of different things for you. So it doesn't look like there are a ton of weaknesses there. The depth at linebacker would be obvious. With Auburn, I think your concerns probably come a little bit more up front. You have similar guys that have played a lot in the secondary, not as many playmakers. I think Pleasant would maybe fall into that category. We saw Sylvester Smith improve a little bit last year. Caleb Harris has given you good reps. Melendez and Atkins can play. We know. We've seen them play linebacker. We know what they're capable of doing. We know what they're going to be. But Jared Smith's got to come on. I'll tell you this. Like Deshaun Womack, seeing him in person last week, he is a wow guy.
4: Yeah,
2: like
4: he's
2: when
4: put
2: you
4: together.
2: See him get off the bus, you're like, whoa, that dude should be able to help. Can Dallas Walker be as consistent inside as what they had with Jamison the last couple of years? You're going to need that to allow the linebackers to run and make plays. So I'm kind of with Dusty that I think it's very close, although I do think that I think the way DJ manages things a little bit more right now just because of where today's college football is. But Kane started becoming more of that later last year. Like he started moving towards that a little bit more. So is he more of that more consistently this year on a more regular basis? Might be. But I think I would lean with you just a very small slight edge to Alabama right now if I were going confidence points on defense. And I do think it would be close.
1: Yeah, I think it's close. I think it's very close. There's a couple more knowns, I feel like, on Alabama.
2: Yep.
1: A couple more takeover guys. That I think is, it would kind of lean me in that direction. Like, who of the two, who along the defensive front are you taking? If you get to just have a draft at the defensive line, who are you taking?
2: One guy or D-lines together?
1: No, just one guy.
2: It would be, if we're counting the edges, it would be Pierre or Smith.
1: Yeah, we're counting anyone with a hand in today or 2-point stance getting after the quarterback. Anyone that you would consider to be a defensive lineman slash edge.
2: I think Smith has a little more upside than Pierre. I'd probably go there, but it would be Jared Smith or Yanze Pierre would be one of those two.
1: But close.
2: Yes.
1: Okay.
2: Linebacker, we don't need to have the discussion.
1: Yeah, Atkins.
2: We know we're both taking
1: that's easy.
2: Atkins. In secondary, I think it's take your pick in Alabama secondary.
1: Yeah.
2: You could probably get three deep before you would take. I think Rashawn Pleasant would be your first Auburn defender off the board there, but I think you're taking two easily, maybe three off the board from Alabama before you get to him. So, yeah, it's a slight edge to Bama. And the advantages that both have is they've been in the systems. They know it. They're going to be able to.
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6: Do we really believe that suddenly all of these teams are coming out of the woodwork and showing serious interest in LeBron James? Or, like the curiously timed leak of the LeBron and AD to Golden State rumor a few days ago, is this just another well-timed leverage play by LeBron, Rich Paul, and all their media surrogates to drum up a market outside of Golden State, Cleveland, and Miami? Does it mean James isn't really interested in going to any of those three? I'm Chris Mann.
7: The U.S. Treasury quietly released its official financial report for 2025. It appears by its own numbers, the U.S. government seems insolvent. It's reported that the Treasury shows about $6 trillion in assets and over $47 trillion in liabilities. Add it all up, and it looks like the U.S. owes more than $130 trillion it doesn't have. 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
9: Yahoo is on the beat, ear to the ground, finger on the pulse. He is our own Dixie Whistler. It is Jeffrey Lee of On Three, covering Auburn Dixie recruiting. Whistler. Did you guys used to shoot the Dixie Whistlers? Do they still have those? You could shoot them underwater at the lake.
11: Man. Yeah. Crazy Bills.
9: Crazy Bills. Yep. You get a bunch of Dixie Whistlers and Black Cats if you buy the artillery package, which I did one year, made the mistake, and thought I gave somebody a heart attack in my neighborhood. That's why they tell you not to shoot them. How are you, Jeffrey?
11: Fairly well, man. How are you guys?
9: Doing great. You taking in a lot of the World Cup? I'm guessing you are.
11: No, I'm not.
9: I knew that was going to be the answer coming from you. Well, the United States, they play tomorrow. Did you watch any of the United States' first two matches?
11: I could not tell you one person from the United States soccer team.
9: Okay. Did you go to the Argentina friendly versus Iceland at Jordan-Hare?
11: When was that?

0: Okay. There we go.
1: I'm just kidding.
0: He's just recruiting. Just recruiting, baby.
2: He's got his head down.
0: Yeah, he does. I love it. All right, we got a lot to catch up on, Jeffrey. This staff, Alex Golish, based on what you dealt with, and you dealt with some good folks and some good recruiters on Hugh Freeze's staff, what's been the biggest difference in what you've experienced so far?
1: You know, you mean as far as coaches goes?
0: Yeah.
1: You know, it's tough to say because this is such a different recruiting cycle than it's becoming than what we've seen in years past. You know, everybody wants to say, oh, you know, Auburn's got 24 commitments before July the 1st. Has that ever happened? No, but this kind of recruiting cycle has never happened. You know, everything's been moved up. Everything's been fast-forwarded. The NIL era, the contract negotiations throughout May and June. I mean, everybody's getting a spot right now as quickly as possible. What we're seeing is more in tune to what we see in basketball, high school basketball recruiting, where guys that are going into their senior years are signing right now. They have the early signing period, and then they have the late signing period. And, you know, the 2026 guys or the 2027 guys in high school basketball have already signed, and I think that's what we're kind of transitioning to in football. So it's a different cycle as far as, you know, you can't be comparing numbers to, oh, you know, Hugh Freeze never had this many commitments at this early stage in the process. Well, this cycle didn't exist. So everything's been fast forwarded, but to that point, I think the staff in probably 5 months has done more than I ever expected them to do. They came in, they put all their efforts and focus into the transfer portal. They didn't even turn the page to 2027 high school recruiting until the middle of January. And in that short amount of time, I think the return that they've got from these recruits has been exceptional. I don't think they even thought that the return, the logo, the program, the respect that Auburn still has, despite not having a winning record in, 6 years, I think they were really surprised at the return they were getting from these recruits and the relationships that they were able to carry over from South Florida, from Tennessee, from even Alabama, Coach Cap there on the offensive line. So I think they were a little bit surprised at what they were getting back, the return from these kids. And in a small class, ended up being a very large class and probably will continue to grow throughout these months.
2: So kind of carrying on with that topic, Jeffrey, what would you say, you know, maybe from some of the things that these kids have said so far in the process of them being recruited and committing, has there been a difference in maybe the way that they're talking about Auburn or they're talking about this staff as opposed to the previous staff under Hugh Freeze? Has there been a difference there that you picked up on?
1: You know, I think that a lot of people have known Golish, at least going back, but he has a track record. He has an off-the-field track record that maybe coaches in the past did not have at Auburn. I think a lot of people see him. He's very involved in recruiting, not just in, you know, with the kid, but with the parents, with the coaches, with the teachers. And I think he's a very genuine guy. I think he's an easy guy to meet and instantly trust. He doesn't put up a front. He's just who he is. And that's kind of what their motto is, you know, be who you say you are. And I think that starts at the top and trickles down onto his staff. And I've gotten to know these guys in the short amount of time that they've been here. And every one of them have that genuine appeal to them, that very relatable, not a salesman. And I've seen a lot of salesmen in the past working with these different staffs at Auburn now since 2004. There's been some great salesmen, don't get me wrong. And they've been able to recruit. But the type of guys that these guys, this staff is recruiting is a little bit different. I love their motto. And, you know, as far as when it comes to recruiting, they want guys that want to be here at Auburn. And I think that says a lot about the guys that they're looking for. And you saw that with Kingston Miles, you know, 2 weeks ago, four-star running back from Missouri who was committed to Auburn, but, you know, was flirting with in-state Missouri, was taking official visits, and they were like, look, man, we want guys that want to be here. Monty Williams from Memphis wants to be here. And they dropped Kingston Miles and took Monty Williams, and I think that's kind of what we're seeing from this staff is guys like Rance Brown and Reed Ramsire and Leighton Von Brandt and Mison Johnson Cook. All these guys want to be at Auburn. Don't get me wrong, they're not coming here for free, but they're the kind of guys you want, because retention is going to be important moving forward, and that's what they're looking for, guys that they think they can be able to retain and develop, especially along the offensive line.
0: Hanging out with our friend Jeffrey Lee, a part of Auburn and On3 and covering recruiting there and heading things up, and does a wonderful job and has for a long time, and he joins us on the Higginbotham Hotline. As far as maybe that guy who's only got three stars next to his name, maybe he's not the most highly touted. Who is maybe that unseen or unheralded guy right now that's committed to Alex Golish and that staff that you could see becoming a star?
1: Two guys really stand out to me. Jalen Moore, three-star offensive lineman from Creekside in Fairburn, Georgia. Got to see him last week at camp in one-on-ones, and he's going up against dudes. I'm not talking about, you know, your second stringers from Cordova. I'm talking about dudes. Nehemiah McCrary, number 32 overall player in the 2028 class, so number two linebacker in the country for next year. Jalen Moore held his own against him, held his own against another guy in 2028, top 50 overall player. I really like Jalen Moore. I think he's fantastic. Guys who know more about the techniques of the offensive line, vouch for me there. You know, I can watch a guy and say, man, that guy's really good. I don't know why he's really good, but I know he's really good. Jalen Moore is a guy I'm keeping an eye on. I think Nash Johnson, the cornerback from McEachern in Atlanta, who was a former Alabama commitment, you know, he's a three-star, didn't go to any camps, hasn't been really seen outside of his junior film, but Auburn is extremely high on this guy and thinks he's a steal at a three-star.
2: So, Jeffrey, you mentioned it earlier, but 24 commits right now for the class. Do you have a number in terms of how big this class could potentially get, how many additions could still be on the way, and maybe some of those names for Auburn fans to keep an eye on that could still join the 2027 class?
1: Yeah, I think, you know, ideally Auburn would like to, at least right now. Now, don't get me wrong, this staff is all about some evals, and they will continue to eval practice footage. They'll eval everything. But assuming Auburn retains the 24 commitments they have right now, they certainly would like to add a Carlos May, the defensive lineman from there, and Ramsey. They definitely would like to add Marquise Evans, the defensive end from Spain Park. So you're up to 26 right now. I know they want another corner. That's 27. Probably take at least one more safety, that's 28, and you get a Tay Walden if you can. So you're pushing 30 if the retention of this class is maintained. So it's going to be probably going to be 10 to 12 more guys than they originally thought. It's going to be a big class, and I think that they'd like to possibly add another offensive lineman as well. So you're looking at 30 if, in fact, all these cats stay committed.
0: Jeffrey, what can you tell us? Can you tell us anything? And I guess it doesn't matter. He's no longer a part of the team, but any additional information you can pass along concerning former Auburn wide receiver Duke Smith, who is no longer a part of the football team?
1: You know, I wish I did. I always, you know, you hear different stories. You never hear straight from the truth. You can hear from a source at Auburn about what they want you to hear. Then you hear from Duke Smith's side about what they want you to hear. Basically, it wasn't a good fit. The new staff, Cody Burns, Duke Smith, it wasn't went out. I think it came to a head last week, and said, look, we're done. And, you know, Duke Smith's side, you know, wants to blame the staff. The staff is saying, no, this is kind of what's happening here. And you never really know what's the truth. Probably somewhere in the middle, but basically it comes down to wasn't a good fit with the staff, and both sides decided it was probably best to move on.
2: So going back to talking about the kind of the size of the recruiting class that they have right now, and I know it's different because it's year one. They got to bring in a lot of guys. They're trying to establish the culture. But from what you picked up so far, Jeffrey, moving forward, what do you think, I guess, what would the priorities be? Would you say that recruiting is going to be more of an emphasis? The portal is going to be more of an emphasis? Is it a 50-50 split? What do you think the staff is in the near future in terms of what they're going to prioritize with building and retaining the roster?
1: I think absolutely. You mentioned it, building the culture from the high school ranks is what they want to do, and especially along the lines of scrimmage. Offensive line is going to be a huge, huge priority for Auburn in the high school ranks. They believe that that's the most developmental position on the team. Sure, you can go pluck a guy or two from the portal if you're not happy with what you've got, but, man, it's difficult for those offensive linemen to come in, to learn new systems, new pass sets, you know. So I think building this culture, you want to build it from the high school ranks. I think that's their plan. I think they didn't know that if they were going to be able to do that back in February, let's say, and they were expecting, hey, we might have to take a smaller high school class and go find some of these guys in the portal. And when those returns came back from these recruits, that, man, this is a good possibility we can get these guys. And I think they started to make that push because they believe that the culture piece, you know, guys that want to be at Auburn, is going to come from the high school ranks. I think they're going to prioritize high school and then pluck from the portal when needed.
0: And along those lines, you don't cover Alabama, but I'm curious, and I know Conrad is. It's been reported, and we talked to Rodney at Tighter Insider, and some people believing that 15 might be all that Alabama takes, that they sign retention, continuity, all of that good stuff. You see a lot of different recruiting around the Southeastern Conference. Any theory you'd like to throw out as to what you think is going on, or maybe the line of thinking and what Kalen DeBoer and that staff, the direction they're going?
1: They're at Alabama?
0: Yes.
1: Yeah, now, you know, I can only go off of what I know, and that's what, you know, guys like Andrew Bone, Tim Watson, those guys report. But, you know, I've been there before. I've been in their shoes before. It's when you're not winning a lot of recruiting battles, at least in the high school ranks, you're losing recruits to Auburn, to Tennessee, to, you know, to LSU. There's something going on there because Alabama, there's no reason for that to be happening to them. And, you know, I mean, Alabama just lost Cedric Simmons to Auburn. Cedric Simmons grew up in a house full of, you know, Alabama fans dreaming to play for Alabama, and he chose Auburn. Something's not right there. And it might be the offense, but I really do believe that. That doesn't line up with what we're expecting from Alabama. I think they were 50-something in the class rankings, and I think that was a huge red flag for me last week when Auburn pulled Cedric Simmons from Alabama, when Alabama obviously was trying to get him. I don't know what they were willing to pay. I know Auburn wasn't willing to break the bank over this kid who's 5'10", and it doesn't really fit the mold that Alex Golish is looking for in receivers. The easy explanation there is that they've got a lot of dead money, is what they call it now, a lot of dead money on the roster, and they want to keep that and be able to retain them at the end of the season, keep them out of the portal. So that's really – there's one of two things, man. Alabama is either broke as hell, and we know that's not the case, or they're willing to wait and go to the portal and fill needs from the portal and also retain their roster. I'm leaning towards the second one because I know Alabama was not broke.
0: Yeah, I don't think they're broke. They're not Rutgers.
2: We hope not.
1: Not Texas Tech either, though.
2: No, that is – no, they certainly are not. All right, last question for me, Jeffrey. Not to put you on the spot here, but just looking at what y'all are doing at On3, y'all have Auburn right now. They are 12th in the recruiting rankings. Some other places a little bit higher, a little bit lower, depending on where you look. If you're to call it right now, where do you think Auburn ends up when all is said and done in this recruiting class? Are we looking at a top 10 team? Is there any chance of getting up into the top five? Where do you think they ultimately land at the end of the cycle?
1: No. I don't see Auburn getting top five. I think top 10 is the ceiling for this class. I think top 15 is the basement. I really think this is a top 15 type year for Auburn. They're at 12. I think anywhere from 11 to 15 is where they're going to fall. I think it's most likely. I think just to get into that top 10, you're going to have to land. You're going to have to keep the guys that you've got. You're going to have to maybe get a couple of rankings bumps. Some of the guys I talked about earlier, some of those 3 stars maybe becoming 4 stars, maybe a Mison Johnson Cook becoming a 5-star, a Chance Gilbert becoming a 5-star. You're going to need a 5-star or two in that class to get into the top 10, and Auburn doesn't have that right now. You need to add a Carlos May. You're going to need to add a Tay Walden. You're going to need to add MJ Evans. So there are ways that Auburn can get in that top 10. Is it likely? Not really. I think top 15, I think anywhere from 11 to 15, and they would be tickled pink with that as far as numbers and as far as quality of athletes that they've got and culture guys. One of you mentioned it earlier. I think that's very big for Alex Golish, setting the tone early in his tenure at Auburn to get guys in that locker room that want to be there, that are good culture fits and want to build from that. Moving forward.
0: Jeffrey Lee, senior recruiting editor, auburnsports.com, at the letter J, Lee AU Sports, there on X, part of On3 and Rivals. Jeffrey, always appreciate the time. Thank you, very comprehensive, and we appreciate you answering or attempting to at least all the crazy questions we ask.
1: Hey, I appreciate you guys having me on, man. You'll have a great day.
0: You as well. Jeffrey Lee joining us. All of our guests join us on the Higginbotham Hotline. 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
15: So, RotoWire College Football. This is so fascinating. They have put together a piece. It's the most hated college football teams, a state-by-state map of America's villains. So, basically, they just, like the title says, it's a map of the United States, and based on their data, the methodology weighed four factors: conference rivalries, recent on-field damage, historic blood feuds, and universal villain narratives that travel beyond any single league. So I would say that a few years ago, wouldn't you say that Alabama was the most hated team, Landrum, in all of college football? Because it's Nick Saban, right? Mm-hmm. Like, just nobody cared for him. But according to the College Football RotoWire, the Alabama Crimson Tide is not the most hated. According to their numbers and their statistics, the most hated team in America is Notre Dame, the Fighting Irish. And if you look at the map of the United States, without being a geography major, the whole New England states, I mean from Maine, New York,
0: Vermont,
15: Connecticut,
0: New Hampshire,
15: all of those, they hate Notre Dame. Every single one of those states listed, they've got Notre Dame hated. And then just for, you know, on top of the cherry on top of the sundae, the state of California also has listed Notre Dame as the most hated team.
2: Well, USC makes sense. Yeah. Mm-hmm.
15: So Notre Dame was the most hated in 8 states, according to this study.
2: Okay.
15: The Alabama Crimson Tide barely edged Ohio State with 6 states that hates the Alabama Crimson Tide. Ohio State came in with 5.
0: One of the states, I guess I could kind of see, but one of them, does news travel slowly on the states that hate Alabama? Why does Alaska hate Alabama?
2: That's a good question.
15: Maybe because Nick Saban never recruited anyone from Alaska. Nick Saban recruited guys from Norway, Eastern Europe, Hawaii.
2: And they're jealous of, like, the temperature, maybe? Like, I hate them in football, and it looks warm there.
15: But why do you think Hawaii hates Alabama? I mean, they do.
2: You would think they would love Alabama.
15: Absolutely. That one got me. Mm-hmm.
2: He's like the greatest thing to ever come from Hawaii.
0: Who was the coach at Alabama when Alabama decided they were going to play the 13th game? They didn't have a bowl game.
15: That was Francione.
0: Yeah.
15: And I think 1 year.
0: And people were taking RVs and shipping them over there.
15: And so, Shula had it 1 year.
0: Yeah.
15: Against Hawaii.
0: The Alaska, though, that's why I was asking, just saying it tongue in cheek, but do they think that Alabama just won another national championship?
2: Yeah, maybe so. Maybe they're a few years behind.
15: So
0: you're slow on the hate train.
15: All right, so we've already told you that Hawaii and Alaska hate Alabama, according to this study.
2: That's fine. They're out of sight, out of mind.
15: Okay.
0: And why does Washington hate CBS?
15: It does look like CBS.
0: It
15: does look
0: like the CBS guy. Like what?
15: So the state of Louisiana, the state of Mississippi, and the state of Georgia all hate Alabama.
2: Checks out, yeah.
15: And the state of Tennessee.
0: Yep. Except when y'all want to go to the beach. Y'all love us then.
15: So you guess, I have to ask the question. You look at the state of Alabama, according to College Football RotoWire, who do the majority of the people in this state hate from a college football program standpoint? This is where I want people to text in at 205-834-9450 because I want to hear if our listeners agree with this study. Because according to this, the most hated college football team that the people in the state of Alabama despise the most is the University of Georgia.
0: Yeah.
15: It makes sense. The longest rivalry in Auburn football history is Georgia. Kirby Smart and Alabama over the last few years, that's a big rivalry. So to me, it makes sense. But I think our listeners are going to probably be divided on probably another SEC school. What do you think?
2: Yeah, but it's because Georgia encompasses both fan bases better. Like for Alabama, I think you would maybe have more fans
0: some Tennessee,
2: that would go Tennessee.
0: You'll get some Auburn, but how much correct. LSU do you get now?
15: Yeah.
2: Mm-hmm. LSU would be another one that I think maybe you get a little cross-pollination with Alabama and Auburn fans.
15: According to this, in the state of Florida, they hate Georgia.
0: So if you hate a lot of schools, how do you determine if your hate is more? I guess I would ask the question, who is the team that I just couldn't stomach my school losing to the most? And then that's how I would gauge hate.
2: Yeah, that's a good way to look at it, yeah.
15: See, I'm shocked that Michigan is only hated in the state of Ohio. I would have thought that they would have had a little bit more hate than just one state.
2: Yeah, maybe like 2 years ago it would have been the entire country.
15: I mean, think about this. Nebraska, Molly's alma mater, is listed as being hated in Colorado, South Dakota, and North Dakota.
16: Colorado doesn't surprise me, but North and South Dakota really surprised me. There's a ton of Husker fans in those states. Maybe that's why, but that shocks me.
15: So three states hate Nebraska, but only one hates Michigan?
0: Yeah, what'd you guys do to the Dakotas?
15: Yeah, what did
16: I
15: you
16: don't
15: do?
16: Know. I feel like, I mean, I know this is mostly just, I guess, D1A, you could call it, but like North Dakota State and like South Dakota State, they hate each other. Obviously, that's not listed, but yeah. I would put them well over Nebraska.
15: LSU is only hated in the state of Arkansas.
2: I mean, Arkansas, it makes sense that would be the team for Arkansas, but I would think more than one state, especially now with Lane Kiffin. I wonder when this survey was done.
16: Mm-hmm.
15: Yeah, I don't have a list of when it actually...
2: Because I would think the Lane Kiffin thing would influence a couple other states, but I guess not. See, so, like, I could have seen Mississippi almost be an LSU because of the Lane Kiffin thing.
15: So we told you about Notre Dame, the whole Northeast quadrant, and California. Bama has got the 49th and 50th state.
0: I like how Clemson got both states, and they've actually won national championships.
15: Yeah.
0: Most hated in South Carolina and in North Carolina.
15: Meanwhile, the Tennessee Vols are only hated in one state. That's Kentucky. Pittsburgh's hated in West Virginia. Southern Cal, hated in Utah and Arizona. Boise is hated in Montana and Nevada.
2: They've got two states.
15: They got two states.
2: They got more states than Michigan. Boise State does.
15: Yes. Good old Boise. And as Landrum pointed out, the state of Washington, they hate Oregon and vice versa. The state of Oregon hates Washington. So.
0: Good for you, Boise.
15: Yeah. Getting two states to hate you, pretty good. And how about BYU? They're hated in Idaho.
0: And who is it that hates University of Arizona?
16: New Mexico.
0: New Mexico.
16: Mm-hmm.
15: And the people of Wyoming can't stand Colorado State.
2: Yeah, that's funny, that one.
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4: A Better Life with Dr. Sanjay Gupta.
5: When we talk about how much exercise someone should get, current guidelines call for about 150 minutes of moderate intensity exercise or 75 minutes of vigorous intensity exercise every week. New study out of the UK makes a strong case for vigorous exercise if and when you can do it. Now, researchers determined that even little bursts of vigorous exercise can significantly reduce someone's risk of 8 different diseases: dementia, type 2 diabetes, fatty liver disease, chronic respiratory disease, chronic kidney disease, immune-mediated inflammatory diseases, major cardiovascular events, and atrial fibrillation. We're not talking about complicated training programs here. Just work with what you can into your everyday life. If you are breathless and unable to speak in complete sentences, then you've hit the mark. I'm Dr. Sanjay Gupta, helping you live a better life.
6: Montgomery app.
0: Tom, always tell them that Landrum from Jock sent you.
7: Good morning.
8: So I was looking at the World Cup quarterfinal that is slated to be held at Arrowhead Stadium there in Kansas City, Missouri. And as of this moment, there is a possible matchup on the horizon between Lionel Messi and Cristiano Ronaldo, the two most famous soccer players.
2: Biggest athletes in the world. Yeah.
8: Those two teams, Portugal and Argentina, could play in Kansas City in the quarterfinals. What do you think a ticket goes for?
2: This is just a baseline.
8: Just get in. One ticket.
0: $2,800.
8: Actually, this is not the get in. It's the most expensive ticket.
2: Oh, it's the most expensive ticket?
8: Most expensive ticket.
0: $21,000.
8: $21,000.
2: $44,000.
8: Okay.
16: $20,000.
8: $20,000. The actual retail price, according to SeatGeek, $45,000.
2: That's pretty close.
16: Wow, yeah.
8: So with that being said, Conrad, hit the music. Let's do this.
0: Is that Taylor Swift and Kelce in the suite with you?
8: Let's do this. We're going to do this. Take a listen to the music. Just take a listen to the music. What a great segue.
0: Hey, speaking of America.
8: So Conrad almost guessed to the dime.
2: Do I get a bonus point to start?
16: No, you don't.
8: Let's do some concession prices for the World Cup. How about that?
0: No.
8: You want to do that?
0: Oh, yeah.
8: You want to do that? All right, let's get to it. If I can ever pull it up here.
0: Schnitzel.
8: Spare with me. I'm trying.
16: Brats.
8: Here we go. All right, let's say you want some popcorn.
0: Pickled?
8: Let's start off low. Popcorn.
0: Popcorn.
8: At the World Cup. What's it going to cost you?
0: Popcorn at the World Cup, Pat, it is going to run you $5.
2: I'm going to go $4.
16: $6.50.
8: Actual retail price, $9.
16: That's expensive popcorn.
0: I'm gonna need sizes if this continues.
2: That's movie theater popcorn.
8: $9 at the World Cup.
0: Ooh. Yeah, but the movie theater, they make you buy the drink with it.
16: Is this like a flat price across all of the host stadiums?
0: Or is it host or venue specific?
16: Yeah.
8: This is what I saw. This looked like this was pretty much across the board.
16: Okay. I was curious.
8: Bag of chips.
0: Bag of chips.
16: I'm going to guess $5.
0: $5.50.
8: Actual retail price, $4.50.
2: Boom.
0: Not a guy.
2: That's still expensive for a bag of chips.
8: All right, you want 2-foot-long hot dogs with 2 soft drinks.
0: Mm.
8: 2-foot-longs and 2 soft drinks.
0: That'll run you $19.99. It's way low.
2: Oh, that's wrong. I was going 20 on the dot.
16: I'll go $22.
8: And before y'all go crazy, I don't have any other, like, when I have information, I'll pass it along to you.
2: Yeah. Right.
8: But as you know, just like they do with the stadium insignias, I mean, they unless you're like a top line sponsor of FIFA, like, they're not giving you any kind of nuts and bolts in regards to the menu. Okay. 2-foot-long hot dogs, 2 soft drinks, $43.
2: What
16: did you guess?
0: $19.99.
16: Oh my goodness.
8: $43.
0: I was low.
16: I felt I was low with $22.
8: So I assume that these are you help me out here, Landrum. What kind of
2: This is like Wagyu hot dogs or something.
0: I'm thinking all beef jumbo.
2: This, and it's got to come with like all the fixings on it.
8: That's what I'm saying.
16: I would hope
0: probably
16: so.
0: Have a kiosk where you can go and you can make your own, but
8: yeah, $43.
0: All beef, crazy. All beef jumbo dog is what I'm thinking.
8: Yeah, $43.
0: Man.
8: All right, what if you just don't want to do the footlongs and you want to do just a slice of pepperoni pizza at the World Cup?
0: Slice of pepperoni pizza is going to run you $14.
16: I'll go $11.
2: That's where I was. $12.
8: $14.75.
2: Good night.
0: I originally thought 12 in my mind, and then I bumped it up $2 higher because these are outrageous prices.
2: Yeah. That's more than an entire pizza at most like chain yep. places.
0: I bet yeah. those Europeans are not complaining, though.
8: No. Cheeseburger and fries.
16: Ooh.
0: Cheeseburger and fries.
8: No, soft drink is not included. This is just cheeseburger and fries.
0: Cheeseburger and fries, that's going to run $20. Excuse me, $19.99.
16: I'm going to go $21.50.
2: $22.
8: You're all over. $19.50.
16: Wow.
2: I'd get that over the hot dogs. Two of them. Get two of them.
0: I'm under with a military discount.
8: How about chicken tenders and fries?
0: Chicken tenders and fries. What was the hamburger and fries?
8: $19.50.
0: I know a lot of people are going to eat those too. I'll go $19.50 there as well.
2: $22.
16: $17.
8: Actual retail price, $18.50. So Molly gets that one. What if you want a meatball sub?
0: Mmm.
16: That sounds good.
0: That does not sound good sitting outside watching soccer in the heat. Meatball sub, Pat, $18.
16: I'm going to guess $19.
2: $17.50.
8: Actual retail price, bingo for Landrum, $18.
16: Yay.
8: All right, here we go. So you just want some cheesy bread.
16: Ooh.
0: Cheesy bread.
2: $13.
16: I'm going to guess $10.50.
0: $9.99.
8: Actual retail price, $12.75. For cheesy bread. All right, what if you just want a cookie? You want to buy your kid a cookie. Now, this cookie is
0: the only thing I can afford.
8: This is a combination oat, ooh, coconut, cranberry, almonds, and chocolate chunks.
2: What?
16: It's like an everything cookie.
0: Yes, an everything cookie.
8: That's what it's called.
0: You got your fiber in there? That's good.
8: Everything cookie. Oats, coconut, cranberries, almonds, and dark chocolate chunks.
0: You give me the circumference.
2: $7.50.
16: I'm going to guess.
0: Like that?
16: $6.
0: You're a sweet spot. I'm going to go $6.50, no pun intended.
8: $6.50. Tell you guys are doing really well. You nailed it on the dot. $7.50 for Conrad.
2: That cookie sounds kind of nasty, though. It's too many things.
16: Yeah, I wouldn't like that.
8: French fries. You just want some fries. Or as they say in England, chips.
0: Papas fritas?
8: Mm-hmm.
0: $8.
2: It's a good number.
0: Y'all got nacho cheese?
2: I'll go $8.50.
16: $9.
8: $7.75.
0: Wow. Good. Wow,
2: okay, that's not bad.
8: How about you want some fried pickles?
16: Ugh. Mm. That sounds disgusting.
0: Fried pickles?
8: Uh-huh.
0: $7.50.
16: $8.
2: $8.50.
8: Conrad got it because it was $13.50.
0: What? Well, they're rolling with Clausens.
2: Must be a lot.
8: So what's the score, Molly? What do we got?
16: I have 3. Landrum has 2. Conrad has 4.
8: What?
16: We have 2 scratches.
8: See, this is a good precursor for Conrad.
0: I don't know if it is. How many wins is the guy going to get in calendar year based on his track record?
8: Okay, now we have concluded the food portion of the concession stand.
2: Oh, the beverage one's going to be ridiculous.
16: Oh, no.
0: T-shirts.
8: So here we go.
0: I'd be really good after pricing all these T-shirts online.
8: All right, let's just say you want a bottled water.
16: Oh, no.
0: 12 ounce?
8: Mm-hmm.
0: a 12-ounce bottle of water. They're going to take it easy because of our foreign guest. Foreign water or bottled water for foreigners. $4.
16: $3.25.
2: I'll go $4.50. I think it's going to be a little pricey. $4.50.
8: $5.25.
16: Wow, that's expensive.
8: FIFA's got to make their money, Molly.
16: I wouldn't be buying any of this stuff.
0: I thought they made their money for the scandal.
8: All right, what if you just want a soft drink?
2: No souvenir cup.
0: Oh, just the details you just have. A soft drink.
8: Yep.
0: That's $7.
2: I'll go $6.
16: $6.25.
8: Molly got it. It was $6.75.
0: I've been a quarter over on six of them.
16: Not the worst.
8: All right, what if you want a margarita?
2: Ooh. Oh, that's not going to be cheap.
16: That's what I'd be getting.
0: Yep. And knowing that, I'm going to price it at $14.
8: Okay.
16: For a margarita?
0: Because a little crazy girl with a Nebraska shirt on, she's only going to be able to drink two.
2: I'll go $12.50.
16: Two per trip to the margarita stand. Hey. How many did you go?
8: What did you say?
2: $12.50. And you went $14?
16: I'm going to guess $17.
8: The actual retail price is $19.50.
2: That better be Don Julio.
0: Patron.
2: Or Patron.
16: I knew they'd upcharge.
8: What if you want a hard seltzer?
2: Ooh. See, that's the question, though. Is it the tall boy one or is it the regular?
16: A regular, yeah.
0: $12.
16: I'm going to guess. Sorry, go ahead.
2: No, go ahead.
16: I was going to guess $15.
2: Yeah, okay. See, I was going $16. I think it's the bigger ones.
8: Actual retail price, $15.
16: Oh.
8: Molly got it. What if you want a premium double cocktail?
2: How much was the margarita? $19?
8: $19.50 was the margarita.
2: So this is a double cocktail?
8: A premium double cocktail.
0: $38.
16: Are we talking like Blue Label or?
2: Yeah, it's going to be something crazy. That's good.
16: You guess $30?
3: $38.
2: So that's double the margarita. I'll go $36.
16: I'm going to go $41.
8: $26.50.
16: What? Serious?
2: How would you get a margarita?
8: $26.50.
0: So premium.
2: So there's some value in that one.
0: Yeah.
8: Premium double cocktail, $26.50.
0: So you're not getting well liquor, but you're probably not getting.
2: That's fine.
16: I think that's a good
2: drink
16: deal.
2: Drink a couple
16: for
2: of
0: not
2: them.
0: Getting Pappy either.
2: Yeah, drink a few. You'll be
16: no
2: fine.
16: No Pappy.
8: What's the score?
16: I have 1, 2, 3, 4, 5. I have 6. Conrad has 1, 2, 3, 4, 5.
8: So Lane, you're ahead.
16: Two. Yeah.
8: Okay.
16: And then we have 3 where no one got.
8: Okay. Let's go 20-ounce American draft beer.
16: American draft.
0: Yeah.
2: $14.50.
16: $12.25.
0: $13.25.
8: $9.
16: Oh, so none of us got it.
2: Now we're talking. Okay.
16: That's more like it. I like that price.
8: What if you want non-alcoholic beer?
16: Ooh.
2: Those are more expensive, aren't they?
0: $7.
2: I'll go $9.
16: $8.50.
8: $11.50.
16: Wow.
8: What if you want a 24-ounce imported beer?
2: How many ounces?
8: 24.
2: So a Foster's?
0: Australian for beer. 24.
2: You said $24?
0: Dollar an ounce.
2: 16.
16: I'm going to guess 13.
8: Actual retail price? $16.
16: Hey.
8: Are y'all tied?
16: So we might have one left.
2: I think I have one more than
16: me.
2: He has one more than me.
8: Okay, you need to get this.
16: You need to lock in.
8: A canned cocktail.
16: Oh, no.
2: Ugh.
0: $17.
16: $18.50.
2: That's good. $18.51.
0: Here it goes.
8: The actual retail price for a canned cocktail at the World Cup, $13.50.
2: Wow, okay. That's not bad.
16: That's way cheaper than I thought it would be. I'd pay for that.
8: So, Conrad, the final competition before Monday.
2: This is bad.
8: Conrad gets a victory.
0: Based on Molly's cravings, we're going to have to take in miniatures for her. 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
5: Not all screen time is created equal, and a new study out of Sweden is helping us understand this even better. So researchers followed more than 20,000 people over nearly two decades and determined that passive screen time, like sitting on the couch and watching television, raised someone's risk of dementia. But if they did something active, like reading, puzzles, or interacting with other people, this same group of people saw their risk of dementia drop. Just like you gotta put the work in to keep your body in shape as you age, you basically have to do the same thing with your brain. A couple things I have found to help: working to learn something new every day, whatever it might be, challenging yourself in some way every day, and really importantly, staying socially active. Some days that means meeting friends in person. Other days, maybe an email, a text, or a phone call. Just stay engaged. I'm Dr. Sanjay Gupta, helping you live a better life.
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0: Some newcomers that have experienced maybe, and this is all cyclical. You don't dictate your schedule in the SEC. You have natural rivalries that are built in, Conrad, and then you have the cycle system that we're in its infancy now that we've added Oklahoma and Texas. But as it shapes up right now, prior to the start of the season, We do have a ranking of the SEC's five toughest schedules for the 2026 season.
2: Yes, we do. And this comes courtesy of Chris Lowe, who is very familiar with the Southeastern Conference, does a great job covering college football. And one of them is a team here in the state of Alabama, and we will get to that momentarily. But we can start at the top here and who he has as the most difficult schedule in the 2026 season in the SEC. And this is a nice reversal of fortune, Landrum, because we talked about when Texas joined the conference, it felt like they got the red carpet rolled out for them, right? Like they didn't have the most intimidating, the most difficult schedule, like kind of easing them into things here in the conference. Well, that's all going to change this year. Because according to Chris Lowe, Texas has the most difficult schedule in the conference, and I think it's safe to say that that would translate to probably the most difficult schedule in the entire country for the upcoming season. So you have to keep in mind that in addition to what they're going to face in conference, they also play Ohio State week two of the season. So that's going to be the most difficult non-conference game that anybody has on their schedule all season long. But then you look down the schedule for the Texas Longhorns. Three of their final four games are on the road at Missouri, at LSU, and at Texas A&M. That's going to be very difficult. Their bye week is kind of early, week five, so they have eight straight games to close out the regular season, potentially leading into an SEC championship or a college football playoff appearance. So it's going to be it's certainly not going to be easy sledding for Texas, and it's going to be a much different path for them this year than it has the last couple of years in the SEC.
0: I look at Texas and their schedule, and yes, it is it's challenging, but also look at how they're built and what we expect from them. I was just glancing at a couple of other. Right now, just on the surface, I would put Ole Miss's schedule up next to Texas, LSU, and three of their last four games being Alabama, Texas, at Tennessee, and then at Arkansas to conclude the season. But if you want to put Texas number one, okay. I slightly disagree. But they would be in my top five.
2: Well, how about at number two, we have the Oklahoma Sooners. So no more easy sledding for the newcomers. But Oklahoma, they've definitely had a tougher last couple of years here in the conference. But you go through and you look. You've got Michigan out of conference. We think that'll be a tougher game than it was last year. You've got Georgia and Texas, the top two teams in the conference, as we believe. Those are both games that are going to happen before the midway part of the regular season. So you also throw in Ole Miss and Texas A&M. So right there, you've got three games against playoff teams from last year, plus Texas and Michigan, who could be playoff teams this year. So that's going to be really, really difficult for them. They also play Florida on the road. And like Texas, they have a week five bye, so they have eight straight games to end the season as well.
0: The good news, though, for Oklahoma, no consecutive weeks of travel. No consecutive road games.
2: That definitely.
0: You get the and as you help. Mentioned, you get the bye week in between Athens and then going and playing in the Cotton Bowl.
2: Yeah, no doubt that's going to be tough. All right, number three, they have Arkansas. We won't spend too much time on Arkansas, but essentially they have six games against preseason top 25 teams, so half your schedule against the top 25. That's definitely not going to be easy for them. Number four, Mississippi State. You have road games against LSU, Texas, and Ole Miss in the back half of your schedule. That's going to be really, really difficult. You also, on top of that, those three matchups, you have Alabama, LSU, Oklahoma, and Texas all on the schedule as well. So those are six really, really difficult games, or five really difficult games there for the Bulldogs and Jeff Lebby. And then coming in at number five with the fifth hardest schedule in the SEC, they have the Alabama Crimson Tide, which maybe not a huge surprise. They didn't have an easy road last year, and they navigated it pretty well up until the postseason. But you've got back-to-back games against LSU and Vanderbilt late in the season. You've still got Florida State, which we saw how that went last year, but you know, you're hoping for a better result this year. But you're going to have Georgia early on in the season, Texas A&M, LSU, Tennessee, Auburn that we expect to be better as well.
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2: Let's be honest, even the most uninitiated soccer fans amongst us were able to look at the red card assessed to Belair and Balogun last night and know that it was garbage. So while it's inspiring and exciting that the Americans managed to hold off Bosnia while down a man for a half hour to get their first knockout stage victory since 2002, they're going to have to be just as aggressive as they've been all tournament long to get past Belgium on Monday without arguably their most gifted goal scorer. I'm Chris Mack.
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7: Landrum Roberts, Pat Smith, Conrad Van Order, Molly Robinson. 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
8: For those that may be new to this program, a rivalry started developing between these two individuals during the Winter Olympics over in Italy, as Conrad would not watch the United States men's hockey team go on their incredible run to win the gold medal, especially against Canada. Meanwhile, Hastings was a fervent supporter of this country and its athletes when they were overseas. He watched every game involved in the United States. And when we asked Conrad why he wouldn't watch, he just said he had the housework to do. He just didn't care about watching the United States. So that started the rivalry between the two. Obviously, Hastings being a very patriotic American. Meanwhile, Conrad started developing a connotation of being a communist. That's why his name, Conrad.
9: But you never know, and it's just interesting the things that divide people, because these two, I would have said, cut from the same cloth. It seemed like during football season they had their love for Alabama. They both attended the University of Alabama. And it, as you described so eloquently, Pat, it fell apart and deteriorated so quickly. And you hate to see it from two young, talented young men like this. But character is going to reveal itself today, and we're going to see who took this seriously and who did not.
8: All right, so once again, just kind of recapping the rules here. We have a grand total of 43 questions, and you will get 1 point in round one. You will get 2 points for round two, 5 points for round three, and 7 points for the final round. Now, if you miss the question, our FSU Dave's our official, you'll have 20 seconds to answer the question. If you do not get the question right, the other will have

0: the opportunity to steal that question. But no matter what round it is, you only get one additional point. So even if we're in the last round, it is a seven-point question. But if the original person that was asked the question doesn't get it right, then the other person will have a chance to get 1 point. Yes. Is all that clear to you both?
1: It's very clear.
0: Now, we had the coin toss in which Conrad won the toss, but he has deferred. So Hastings will get an opportunity. But before we get started, this is our official introduction to Freedom Faceoff 250.

0: All right, so we are getting ready to get this started. I know a lot of folks are tuned in on YouTube, and Don is going to be filming some of this as we progress, as we're trying to get everything reset back on. So many people are trying to tune in right now on YouTube. I think we have crashed it momentarily. We're trying to get that back up and running for those to be able to watch the proceedings in which we are about ready to get underway. All right, you gentlemen ready?
1: Everybody ready?
2: Good luck.
0: Guys,
2: good luck.
0: They shake hands.
2: Best of luck.
0: All right, so here we go. And as he deferred, so Hastings, questions 1 through 10. On a number through 1 through 10, what number do you want to start with?
3: Let's go with 3.
1: Question number 3 gets us started. All right, Hastings, your question. What was the only U.S. state to enter the Union as an independent republic?
3: Virginia.
4: That would be wrong.
0: Conrad, you have a chance to steal.
2: Georgia.
4: That would also be wrong.
0: The answer, Landrum?
1: The correct answer is Texas.
2: Duh. Didn't study that one. Didn't study that one.
0: All right, Conrad, you have the option for the next question.
2: Yes, I will take 6.
0: Question number 6. By word count, this famous American U.S. document has 1,458.
2: The Bill of Rights.
4: That would be wrong.
3: Declaration of Independence.
4: That would be correct.
0: Hastings gets the first point.
2: Who words it that way?
5: I knew that one, for God's sake.
2: Sorry, I didn't check the word count when I was growing up.
0: Constitution has 4,500, to be exact.
2: Okay, that's good to know.
0: All right, Hastings.
3: Let's go with 7.
1: Question number 7. Which Apollo mission was the first to land humans on the moon?
3: 11.
4: That would be correct.
0: Hastings. With another correct answer. Conrad.
1: It's okay to cheer if you're on Team Hastings.
0: Yeah.
2: Let's go number 1. What's question number 1?
1: Question number 1. What do the stripes on the American flag represent?
2: The original 13 colonies, Landrum.
4: That would be correct.
1: Nice. Conrad is on the board.
0: Hastings.
3: We've done 5.
1: Question number 5. Which country gifted the United States the Statue of Liberty?
3: That would be France.
4: That would be correct. Oui,
1: oui. Nice job, Hastings. So I've got 3-1 count right now?
4: This is correct.
1: Hastings in the lead.
0: All right, Conrad.
2: Number 9.
1: Question number 9. Where was the first Confederate capital in the Civil War? The first Confederate capital in the Civil War.
2: Lexington.
4: That would be incorrect.
3: This is tough. I think it's like Jackson, Mississippi. No, not answering. I'm talking through this. Is it in Alabama? I'm going to go with Jackson, Mississippi.
4: That would also be incorrect.
1: The correct answer, Montgomery.
2: Oh,
3: should have known better.
2: Should have known that one.
0: All right, who's
2: based on the groan from the audience?
3: Is it me? Am I up? Yeah. Okay, yeah. Let's go. Do we have 2? Have we done 2 yet?
0: No, you have not.
3: Okay.
0: Who's credited with sewing the first American flag?
3: Oh, my gosh. Scott. Oh, my gosh. We visited her house in Philadelphia. Lucy Beth Harmon.
4: That would be incorrect.
1: Conrad's got this one.
3: Yeah, you got to.
2: Betsy Ross.
3: That's right.
4: That would be correct.
3: So frustrated at that one.
1: And the reason I knew it was he just randomly threw out in conversation Betsy Ross last week.
3: I'm so disappointed. I visited her house actually last year.
2: Well, that's unfortunate, Hastings. I guess it didn't stand out to you.
0: So in other words, it was like a girl you've met in college.
3: I think my wife is listening today, so I do not know. I don't know what you're talking about at all.
0: All right, who's
2: that's
0: up?
2: Awesome. I believe I'm up.
0: All right.
2: What numbers do we have remaining?
0: We have 4, 8, and 10 still available.
2: I will go with number 10.
0: Number 10. Which 4 presidents are on Mount Rushmore?
2: That would be George Washington, Thomas Jefferson, Abraham Lincoln, and Teddy Roosevelt.
4: That would be correct.
0: Conrad.
4: 3-3.
0: Nice 3-3.
1: Conrad.
0: All right, Hastings, you have question number 4, question number 8. Which one would you like? Question number 8. If you're standing at the Four Corners Monument, you can stand in 4 U.S. states at the exact same time. What are the 4 states?
3: Pennsylvania, Kentucky, Ohio, Tennessee.
4: That would be incorrect.
0: Conrad for the steal and 1 point.
2: Tennessee and Kentucky are two of them. Those were the two that I had off the top of my head, but maybe that's wrong.
6: Comrade, or Don Dunn, please quit waving your head and, like, giving people hints in certain directions or the other.
2: I'm going to be honest. I'm going to pass. I don't know the answer to that one.
0: All right, the correct answer, if you are standing at the four corners, you're at Arizona, Utah, Colorado, and New Mexico.
2: We were way off on that one.
0: Way off on that one. All right, whose turn is it?
3: I think it's mine.
2: Yeah. Okay, we have one
0: last
2: more,
0: question.
2: Right?
0: This is question number four.
2: Okay.
0: This will wrap up round number one.
2: Okay.
0: What was the first national park in the United States?
2: I mean, I guess I'll just go with my gut and say Yosemite.
4: That would be incorrect.
6: Man, screw it, Yellowstone.
4: That would be correct.
0: Hey, Hastings.
6: Let's go.
2: I had a 50% chance on that.
6: I know. I was kind of right there with you on that.
1: I had you marked for getting that one,
0: all right,
1: Conrad.
0: So what you got? First round. What's the score?
4: After the first round, it's Hastings 4, Conrad 3.
0: Oh, we got a competition, folks. All right, round number two. Here we go. All right, these questions are going to be worth 2 points if you get it right, 1 point if you steal. So I need numbers 11 through 21. So when you're asking for that question number, whose turn is it?
3: I think it's me.
2: Hastings.
0: Start. Okay. Yes. Go, Hastings.
3: Let's start off with 11.
1: Question number 11. Which founding father invented the bifocal?
3: Ben Franklin.
4: That would be correct.
2: How was that not in the first group of questions?
6: Conrad, don't ask questions.
0: Wow.
4: Conrad, there's no whining. We talked about this before the match starts.
6: Hey, be careful, because next thing you know, you're missing Betsy Ross.
4: Close.
2: You don't know.
1: Hey, there are yellow cards.
4: It was a verbal warning.
2: I apologize. Okay, I'm going to go with the magic number Tua, which
1: would be 13. Question number 13. What is the oldest institution of higher education in America?
2: I'm going to go... I feel like this is another 50-51. I feel like most people would think Harvard, so I'm going to say Yale.
4: That would be incorrect.
6: I think it's either Princeton or Penn. Let's go with Penn.
4: That would also be incorrect.
1: Harvard.
6: God, dude, that was like teed up for us.
1: You're killing me here, Conrad. You are killing
2: me. Well, I knew I had a 50-50 shot, and I was wrong on that one.
0: Hastings, your pick.
6: Let's go with 14.
0: 14. What was the first sport played under electric lights in the United States?
3: I'm going to go with baseball.
4: That would be correct for 2 points.
6: That was pretty easy. America's pastime, you would assume. You know.
1: See, I would have thought it would have been a smaller sport. So I got that one wrong. I would have thought they would have hooked up some lights over a tennis court.
2: I'm picking the wrong numbers here. Let's go 16.
0: 16. Where was Martin Luther King Jr. born?
2: Oh, he was born in... Oh, I'm going to be so mad if I get this one wrong. It's Atlanta, right?
4: Yes, it is. That's correct for 2 points.
0: All right. Hastings.
2: He died in Memphis. That's off of Memphis for a second.
0: You're up, Hastings.
6: 16.
4: That was 16.
6: All right, let's do 17.
0: Okay, you're up.
1: Question number 17. What classic American novel is about a teen floating down the Mississippi River?
6: Huck Finn.
4: That would be correct for 2 points.
1: Adventures of Huck Finn, but Huck Finn is accepted.
0: Yep. All right, Conrad?
2: Let's do... I feel like I'm better luck with the evens. Let's go 18.
0: 18. Which type of alcohol is distinctive to the United States?
2: Ooh. I'm going to guess moonshine.
4: That would be incorrect.
6: Bourbon.
4: I need more specifics.
6: You have to have, for it to be in Kentucky, it's got to be bourbon. It's bourbon.
4: Okay. It said here Kentucky bourbon, so we'll take it.
0: Yeah. All right. The judge has spoken. It is Kentucky bourbon.
1: What's our count?
4: Who won that last one?
1: That was Hastings.
0: That was Hastings.
4: Okay. So Hastings has 8 more this round, so that gives him a total of 12. And Conrad has 2. That gives him a total of 5.
0: All right, we have questions 12, 15, 19, 20, and 21 left in round 2.
6: Let's go with 12.
0: 12. All right, here we go. Who was president during the Cuban Missile Crisis?
6: JFK.
4: That would be correct.
0: Conrad.
2: I'm picking the wrong numbers.
0: 15, 19, 20, or 21?
2: Let's do 15.
1: Question 15. What American invention was accidentally discovered when a scientist noticed a candy bar melting in his pocket?
2: an American invention?
0: Yep.
1: Noticed a candy bar melting in his pocket.
2: Like, I want to...
1: Just say what you want to say.
2: Well, a wrapper's not an invention, so I'm assuming that it's not that. And is... A wrapper, I don't know.
4: That's incorrect. It was almost time.
0: Hastings?
1: I wanted you to buzz him on time.
6: Candy bar was melted in the dude's pocket, and he came up with modern-day refrigeration.
4: That would be incorrect. It's the microwave oven.
6: Fair enough. All right.
2: Oh, I guess. Okay.
6: There we go.
0: All right, question 19, 20, or 21. Who's up?
6: Let's go with 19.
1: 19. In which American city did jazz music originate?
6: New Orleans.
4: That is correct.
2: What are these questions these are random that Hastings questions. Are getting?
6: Like, come on.
0: By the way, you can pick the same numbers,
2: yeah.
0: Scott.
2: Yeah. I know. I'm picking all the wrong numbers.
1: It's all the number, buddy.
2: All right, I'll go
0: 20 or 21.
2: 21.
1: This American artist had the highest-selling album of all time.
2: Michael Jackson.
4: That is correct.
0: All right, and the final question of round two is question 20 for Hastings. This American won 4 gold medals at the Berlin Olympics in 1936.
6: Jesse Owens.
4: That is correct.
0: All right, and once our official has the first two rounds tabulated.
1: Oh, this is
4: okay, so Hastings got 14 on that round, so he has a total of 18. And Conrad got 4, so he has 7.
1: 18 to 7?
0: 18 to 7?
2: It's bad.
0: Don, you ready to change allegiances at halftime?
1: Regular season, if we've played 7, we're run-rolling you.
2: I know.
0: Wow. All right.
1: Hey, here's the good news. If you truly study for this competition like I think you guys did in the questions that we were going to ask these next two rounds,
2: Are those kinds of questions?
1: Yeah, it's going to prove.
0: All right.
1: It's going to prove what you did.
0: All right, so we're off and running. Hastings got the big lead. We're at halftime of the Freedom Faceoff here on Jocks. We're coming right back with...
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11: As someone who's been married nearly 25 years, I'll tell you, there's a lot of great things about having a spouse. And according to a new study out of the University of Miami Health System, marriage might even be linked to a lower risk of cancer. Why? Well, the researchers said people who are married are less likely to engage in risky behavior. They're more likely to get a nudge to go to regular preventive medicine appointments and screenings. And they have a partner to share the load of family obligations, household chores, and finances. No one is saying you should get married in the pursuit of better health. But if you are single, how can you build a strong support system to maybe get some of these same benefits? Do your own research, find out what's important, and then hold members of your squad accountable and let them hold you accountable as well. That can provide a lot of support. I'm Dr. Sanjay Gupta, helping you live a better life.
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13: Oxmont, the number one sports bar.
0: All right, we're at halftime of the Freedom Fest 250. Yeah.
2: I know.
0: All right, we're at halftime.
2: A lot of people down chill right
1: bumps
2: now.
1: Every time I hear that song.
2: You do have chill bumps. That's crazy.
1: Golly.
0: We're at halftime, in which Hastings has an 18-7 lead over Conrad as we start the third round. These will be worth 5 points apiece. These are questions 22 through 32.
1: Remember halftime, second and 26?
2: That's huh? Well, that was in the fourth quarter, so we're still not there
1: but
2: yet.
1: But what happened
2: so
1: we'll at halftime?
2: That's true.
1: Ready?
0: Who's
2: Tua
0: up?
2: Came in.
6: I think I am.
0: All right,
6: is
0: Hastings.
6: Back to me?
0: Yep.
2: Sure.
6: Yep. All right. Let's start out with 22.
0: 22. Which battle effectively ended major combat in the American Revolution?
6: Yorktown.
4: Correct. For 5 points.
1: Somebody's been wow. studying.
2: That was good. That was automatic.
6: That was actually a part of the American history class that I took in college. That was like a huge portion of it.
2: That was automatic.
1: This is going to be the answer.
2: Okay.
0: All right. You're up, Conrad. What number?
2: 26.
0: 26. Which future president was once arrested for speeding while riding a horse?
2: Teddy Roosevelt.
4: That would be incorrect.
6: Speeding, so you would have to have speedometers at that time, I'm assuming. let's go with Andrew Jackson.
4: That would be incorrect.
0: The answer is Ulysses S. Grant.
1: My answer was the same as yours, Conrad.
2: Yeah, that seems like Teddy a Teddy Roosevelt. Thing. Yeah.
0: All right. Who's up?
2: Hastings.
6: Let's go with 25.
1: Question 25. Who was the American general in World War II that slapped a soldier in a medical hospital for being a coward?
6: Rommel's worst enemy. It's George S. Patton.
4: That is correct.
0: Wow. That was big.
6: Ooh. That probably would have been a good one for you to have with the World War II class.
2: I was about to say. Any World War II general question, it was going to be Patton. That would be the answer.
0: All right, Conrad.
2: Let's go 32.
0: 32.
2: Sorry, I made you turn the page.
0: What American movie was the first to make $100 million at the box office?
2: Ooh. I'm trying to... See, is it something like Casablanca, or is it something more recent than that? Because I don't think it would have made $100 million dollars back then. I don't know, Jaws.
4: Jaws is correct.
0: Just
2: wow. There we go.
0: Oh, a Hail Mary.
2: There we go.
4: My finger was moving to it.
0: Oh, wow.
4: Very
0: nice. A Hail Mary out of nowhere, and he gets it. That's
2: I'll take
0: big.
2: It. I'll take it.
0: Oh, man. From downtown. All right, Hastings.
6: 28. Is that
0: question 28. Here we go. The American bald eagle wasn't the founding father's original recommendation for the American mascot. Benjamin Franklin initially proposed this animal for its great seal. As he said, it's uniquely American, vigilant, and defensive only when provoked.
6: Rattlesnake.
4: That is correct for 5 points.
0: Wow.
2: God, no don't, hesitation.
6: Hey, don't tread on me.
2: Yeah.
6: Don't tread on me. I mean, that's easy.
0: That was good. Really good.
2: Hastings is knocking these down. 25 available?
6: No, we've got
2: 23.
1: Yes, that is available. What was the first capital of the United States under the Constitution?
2: Oh, Philadelphia.
4: That is incorrect.
2: No.
1: Did serve as a capital.
2: Yeah.
1: But
2: not that one.
6: Was it not? D.C.
4: That is incorrect.
1: New York City.
6: I feel like that's another one that is like you should know.
2: Yeah.
6: Because it's
2: probably
6: just so like.
2: Oh, be well. An obvious one to guess.
6: Yes.
0: All right, you're up, Hastings.
6: What is 27? Is that available?
1: Yeah.
0: 27 is available.
1: The United States bought this land area, 586,000 square miles, for just 2 cents per acre.
6: There's only two that I would know of, but one I think was a dollar an acre, and I think that was bought from the French. I'm going to go with Alaska.
4: Alaska is correct for 5 points.
6: Wow.
1: Do you know the year? Just for
6: 1854?
1: 1867.
4: Seward.
6: Does that count?
2: Close enough. Close enough.
6: Okay.
1: 7.2 million.
2: Golly, I have no chance of coming back at this point. All right, what's left for me?
0: We've got 24, 29, 30, and 31.
2: Let's go 30.
0: Number 30. What was the name of the battle in the Pacific fought between the U.S. Navy and the Imperial Japanese Navy in June 1942?
2: Is that the Battle of Iwo Jima?
4: That is incorrect.
6: I don't even want to do this one to you, but, like, there is a famous movie, like a really famous movie.
2: Okay.
6: I'll even give you a hint. It's like in between something. It's Midway.
4: Chicago, it is no. Midway.
1: I was going to go Chicago.
6: I was trying to help him out a little bit.
2: I appreciate it.
0: Wow. This is getting going from ugly to worse.
2: We all expected this, let's be honest with ourselves.
6: Well, it's funny, they actually sank, like, the same carrier, like, two or three times because our team of soldiers, and they had actually maintained the deck so well that when the Japanese flew over again, they actually hit the same carrier. And that was essentially kind of what helped turn the tide in that war.
2: You don't get bonus points for that, Hastings.
6: I know, right?
0: All right, who's up? Hastings, you got right. 29 or 31?
6: Let's do 31.
1: The nation's first Secretary of the Treasury, Alexander Hamilton.
4: Okay. Is featured on which U.S. bill?
1: Yes.
0: Good save, Dave.
1: Nice, Dave.
6: This is going to be stupid. I should know that. I don't carry cash anymore, though, so it's like I'm kind of...
0: There's only two. I'll give you... There's only two bills that a 20? President is not on.
6: 20.
0: And this is one of them.
6: Oh. That was a, yeah, well, I already guessed. So that's right, unfair. That's,
4: the 20 is incorrect.
6: Yeah, that's not fair.
2: The $100 bill?
4: That is incorrect.
2: I don't carry cash either. I don't know who's on what bill.
4: Just because you guys are married, don't have complaints about not being able to carry money.
2: That's
1: it's a $10 bill.
2: It's a $10 bill? Okay.
4: Yeah.
0: Benjamin Franklin's the other. It's on 100.
2: Oh, there you go.
0: Okay.
6: When you said, yeah.
0: All right, here we go. We've got two left in this round.
1: Jason,
0: number 24 or number 29?
6: Let's go 24.
0: 24. Here we go. Which American victory inspired Francis Scott Key to write what became the national anthem?

0: That wasn't Yorktown, was it?
1: That is incorrect.
2: I'll go ahead and say, I think Conrad's got this one.
3: I had one that came to my mind, but I'm worried I'm going to feel... Well, I already sound like an idiot. I've missed so many questions today. It doesn't matter. I've got two in my head. I don't know. It's not Gettysburg, but I'll go Gettysburg. I don't know.
1: That is incorrect.
3: I don't know what it is.
0: I feel like I was at least somewhat in the right war.
3: Yeah, I mean, I was in the wrong war, so I just... That was bad. It's not Concord, is it? What is it?
4: Battle of Baltimore.
3: Baltimore?
2: Yeah, Fort McHenry. I'm trying to defend the fort.
4: All right, last question. Who's up?
0: Conrad. Name.
4: Conrad, all right, question 29. Go ahead.
2: What was the name of the series of programs and projects President Franklin D. Roosevelt enacted during the Great Depression?
3: New Deal.
1: That is correct.
4: All right.
2: All right, a little love for Conrad.
4: All right, as we are tabulating, as we are now through three rounds. Now, the good news for Conrad is the fourth and final round, which will be coming up after the commercial break. Those are worth 7 points apiece. What's the score?
1: The current score is Hastings with 43, Conrad with 17.
2: Ooh.
3: Okay, so I've got to get four right, and you've got to get none right.
0: That's right. You can do it.
3: Okay.
4: Oh, wow.
3: It's like the Rose Bowl. That's right.
4: That's right. We will continue on with this. They used to call it the Boston Massacre. This might be something
2: blood
4: else.
2: Bloodbath. Yeah.
4: This has been pretty bad.
0: I'm willing to give him a phone a friend this round.
3: No, hey. Oh, that's embarrassing. No. No.
4: Do you think Don Don would do better in this than Hastings?
3: It's possible.
0: I'm going to be honest. Don Don lived through a lot of this history, so I'm sure he probably could.
4: All right. We will continue on.
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17: A Better Life with Dr. Sanjay Gupta. As someone who's been married nearly 25 years, I'll tell you, there's a lot of great things about having a spouse. And according to a new study out of the University of Miami Health System, marriage might even be linked to a lower risk of cancer. Why? Well, the researchers said people who are married are less likely to engage in risky behavior. They're more likely to get a nudge to go to regular preventive medicine appointments and screenings. And they have a partner to share the load of family obligations, household chores, and finances. No one is saying you should get married in the pursuit of better health. But if you are single, how can you build a strong support system to maybe get some of these same benefits? Do your own research, find out what's important, and then hold members of your squad accountable and let them hold you accountable as well. That can provide a lot of support. I'm Dr. Sanjay Gupta, helping you live a better life.
18: Montgomery App.
4: Welcome back in. This is Freedom Faceoff 250, Conrad versus Hastings. We have three in the books, and right now, 43-17, Hastings over Conrad.
3: Not looking good.
4: Now, the good news for Conrad is the final section of the trivia contest is worth 7 points per correct answer, and you also have the opportunity
3: to steal
4: 1 point away from Hastings when he doesn't get it right. So just quickly before we get to the final round, Conrad, how you feeling going into this fourth and final quarter?
3: This is kind of where I expected to be. It's unfortunate. I feel like Hastings has probably prepared, I guess, more than I did. And, I feel like I went over more of the basics, and unfortunately that's letting me down right now. But Hastings has done a great job because you're right off the dome. You're ready to go. You're prepared. A lot of these questions, you're not even having to hesitate on them. So I'm
19: Yeah, it's because I know my stuff.
3: Yeah, I was about to say, Hastings knows his stuff.
19: I do want to remind you that my Atlanta Braves were 43-17 at one point during this season. And you look at their record now. I'm just saying there's hope.
3: So Hastings and the Braves.
19: We could have a second half collapse. Yeah. Or in the Braves.
4: Well, not to mention the fact that, I mean, look at the way Hastings is dressed.
3: Yeah.
4: Hastings took this seriously when you had someone else dressed up in makeup.
3: That's right.
4: I mean, so, you know, I'm just saying.
3: What are you going to make of it, you know?
20: I'm proud of you for getting out here and competing, and it's a long
3: – Thank you.
20: A long rest of the match.
19: Conrad
20: so we'll
19: said, win or lose, he was going to feel pretty today.
4: Yeah, and he does. He looks
3: – It's not easy to be a punching bag every day, but I'm here, and I'm ready to continue.
20: Like I said, I'm giving you a compliment. You're doing a great job.
19: Yeah, no punches here, okay?
3: That's right.
4: All right, here we go.
20: Careful where I rub
3: that. That's right.
4: The final section worth 7 points apiece. These will be questions 33 through 43. So who's up?
20: I believe it's me.
4: Okay.
20: So, let's go 33. Let's start it off from number one.
19: All right. This American city in 1891 was the site of the first ever basketball game.
20: Dang, that's let's go Philadelphia.
1: That would be incorrect.
3: The first ever basketball game. Yeah, I don't know, Chicago.
1: That would be incorrect also.
19: Springfield, Massachusetts.
1: At the YMCA by Dr. Naismith, who is Canadian, so it's technically a Canadian invention.
19: Don't try to screw up our day, Dave.
4: All right.
3: All right, I'll go 43. See what the last question is.
19: Okay, 43. This racetrack has the longest oval course in NASCAR.
20: Dega.
3: I was going to say Talladega, but
1: there you go. That's correct.
20: Give it to Conrad.
4: Yeah, it is Conrad.
20: Yeah. Sorry about that, dude. It's on me.
3: Keep your composure, Hastings, just because you're winning. Come on now, man.
19: He's just showing off.
3: I know, he is just showing off. I know, this is ridiculous.
20: Sorry.
3: He's giving me answers now because he feels so bad for me.
4: All right, Hastings.
20: Okay. Let's go with 37.
19: 37. Which amendment repealed prohibition?

0: The age that you can drink, man. 21.
1: Very good. Correct.
0: That's an easy one. A tepid response from the audience. All right, go ahead, Conrad.
2: Hastings playing with his food right now. 38.
0: Question 38. What lower 48 American city is the largest in square miles?
3: We talked about it on the show multiple times.
4: Have we really?
3: Yeah, we have.
4: That's really unfortunate. The largest in square miles? I don't know. I guess I'm going to go Dallas.
1: That would be incorrect.
0: Okay, so I'm trying to think of just... Yeah, I guess that was a good guess.
4: Everything's bigger in Texas.
0: Houston?
1: That would be incorrect.
3: Jacksonville, Florida is the correct
4: answer. Oh, we have talked about that on the show. Dadgummit.
0: All right, who's up? I guess that's me.
4: Is it you?
0: Let's go 35?
3: This American toy was inspired by the Connecticut bakery famous for supplying pies to East Coast colleges like Yale. This American toy was inspired by a Connecticut bakery famous for supplying pies to East Coast colleges like Yale.
0: American bakery toy Frisbee.
1: That is correct.
0: Wow.
4: Dude. Wow, how'd you pull that one out?
0: I mean, I'm just like thinking like.
4: Golly.
0: All right, Conrad.
4: 40.
0: What was the first music video that aired on MTV in 1981?
4: Oh, my gosh. Is it, it's not Video Killed the Radio Star, is it?
1: It is.
4: It is? Okay.
3: Very good.
4: There you go.
0: Yay! Hey, Alabama kicked a field goal against Indiana. Yay. Oh,
4: it's like that hurts you too, Hastings.
0: It did hurt a little bit.
4: That hurts you too, Hastings.
0: All right, Hastings. 39? Have we done that?
3: Yeah,
0: no.
3: Yeah, here we go. What year was the first McDonald's restaurant opened? First McDonald's was opened in what year?
0: 52.
1: That's incorrect.
4: 57.
1: That's also incorrect.
3: 1948.
4: Mm. Okay.
0: Hastings, you're up. I think
4: it's mine.
0: No, yeah, it's Conrad.
3: Oh, Conrad.
0: You got 34.
4: Golly, everyone's working against me. Give me a
0: 41
4: chance.
0: 41 or 42?
4: 42.
0: In 1869, these two schools participated in the first recognized college football game.
4: Oh, this is really bad. the first college football game?
0: Correct. 1869.
4: Yale and Princeton.
1: That's incorrect.
0: Hastings for the steal. We'll go Princeton and Harvard.
1: That's also incorrect.
3: Both of you very close.
0: Rutgers and Princeton. Mm. Rutgers, the birthplace of college football.
5: I should have known that.
3: They were turning a profit.
5: I'm pretty sure I watched this documentary, but I was falling asleep when I did.
0: Yeah,
5: so
0: that was the last time Rutgers.
3: Yeah, they
0: had
3: made money on that.
4: They
3: game.
4: Won on anything. Yeah.
0: All right, we've got 34, 36, and 41. Who's up?
5: 34.
0: 34? Okay. How long was the battle at the Alamo?
5: I think 13 days.
1: That is correct.
5: Wow. Yeah. I have been to that beautiful spot when I visit San Antonio. It's very, very nice.
0: All right, Conrad, you've got 36 or 41?
4: We'll go 41. We're just playing for fun now. We have been playing for fun for a while, actually.
3: Who was the first U.S. president to throw out the first ceremonial first pitch at a baseball game?
4: I'm thinking like earlier 1900s for this, maybe.
3: There's just a couple that I hope you don't say.
4: I honestly have no idea. I'll go Woodrow Wilson. I have no idea.
1: That is incorrect.
3: That's not a bad guess.
5: I'm going. Teddy Roosevelt.
1: That's also incorrect.
0: It was, go ahead. I'm sorry, what's your question?
3: William Howard Taft.
4: Wouldn't have guessed that one.
5: He got stuck in his bathtub.
4: Yeah, I was about to say, he got stuck in the tub. That's the only thing I ever knew about him.
0: All right, here we go. The final question of the Freedom Face-Off. Hastings, what song

0: contains the lyrics for Amber Waves of Grain? America the Beautiful.
1: That's correct.
0: That is correct.
2: Yeah. That is pretty. That also probably should have been a one question. I'm not going to lie.
0: All right. When we come back, we will tabulate this ugly, disgusting.
3: Yeah, it wasn't close.
0: This was bad. This was really bad.
3: It wasn't close.
0: When we come back, I'll.
4: The Hammer Alley Podcast, an 80s flashback mockumentary. 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
14: Everyone poops. It's not just the name of a classic potty training book. It's a universal truth. Even though everyone does it, almost no one wants to talk about it. Dr. Tricia Pasricha wants to change that. She's the author of a new book. It's called You've Been Pooping All Wrong. And she says there are three critical P's of pooping. The first is propulsion. Both the voluntary push you exert and the involuntary contractions that happen naturally within your body. Top line, when you feel the need to go, don't hold it. The second P is pliability, which refers to stool softness. The keys to this one are making sure you're drinking enough water and eating enough fiber. And the last P is for pelvic floor. 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I'm Dr. Sanjay Gupta, helping you live a better life.
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4: Man, wow. What a day. Let's go to our official with the final results of the Freedom Faceoff 250.
5: Okay, so the fourth quarter ended up being Hastings with 28 points and Conrad with 14. Making the final total, Hastings 71, Conrad 31.
6: It's pretty bad.
4: Wow.
6: It's pretty bad.
4: There's a lot of shocked people. Wow.
7: Can I once again give credit and a shout-out to our Vegas insider, Brian Edwards?
6: He was all over it.
7: Went heavy on Hastings, just giving the limited information he knew.
4: He sure did. He said minus 280 on Hastings. Wow.
5: Even the Gator knows this stuff every now and then.
8: Oh, my gosh.
4: Oh, wow.
7: I like that.
8: Hey, Dave taking his chance.
6: Wow, that's really bad. Steve says the over on my points was 20.
7: That's really good.
4: Wow. A lot of shocked people. They thought this was going to be a race into the fourth quarter.
6: I thought it was going to be a little closer than it was.
7: This is
6: Can't lie.
7: You're dejected. You're not playing this up.
6: It's tough.
7: Disappointment in yourself? Do you feel like you didn't study enough?
6: I studied the wrong things, I feel like. Again, when you're going over 250 years of history, there's a lot of things to hit on, and I hit on the wrong things, apparently. And credit to Hastings. He was a great competitor, and he was he was prepared to come up here today, and I should have known the second he walked in the dapper suit that he has on that it was going to be a long day for me, and here we are.
4: If you had anything to do differently, what would you do?
6: I honestly don't think I could have done anything differently. I think Hastings is just – this is more his forte than mine. He's just better. He's a better competitor than I am.
8: Look, I thought you did a good job. It was a good battle. I will say, I mean, there were a couple that I got kind of tossed to me because you would give an answer and it's like a 50% shot and you would kind of go. So you did help me out a little bit, but also, you know, shout out to hanging out with people like Dave, my dad, who was actually a history teacher. You guys didn't realize that, did you? I play a lot of trivia with my wife too. I was telling Conrad, I was like, man, you really just kind of got me on something that probably was a losing battle.
7: We had a ringer and we didn't know it.
5: And in Conrad's defense, there also was a big element of luck on which question you chose.
8: Yeah.
5: I mean, that was totally up there.
4: Yeah.
7: Yeah, it was.
4: All right, so
7: you got some bad draws, Conrad.
4: So which one embarrassed you the most? Was it the football one? That everybody in the crowd knew, but you.
6: Yeah, it's funny how I'm sure they all knew that for sure. That one was rough. The Yellowstone one really killed me.
7: When you threw out the Battle of Iwo Jima as opposed to Midway, I thought that was pretty bad.
6: That was pretty bad, but I just immediately went first Pacific battle that I thought of.
5: But it wasn't a naval battle.
6: I know.
5: And secondly, you had said that anything about World War II was yours.
6: I know. And I got
7: the worst though had to have been the battle that. What was the question that was phrased, and your answer was Gettysburg.
6: Oh, the one about Francis Scott Key and what battle?
4: Yeah, with the national anthem.
6: That one was bad.
8: Hey, look, if it makes you feel better, I forgot Betsy Ross.
6: And you've been to her house.
8: I've been to her house in Philadelphia and forgot that. So, I mean,
7: that was early on. That was where you were inside the 5-yard line. If we're going football, you're inside the 5 and you fumble.
8: I think,
7: oh, it's going to be that kind of day for Hastings, and then Hastings comes back.
4: But see, I thought it was going to turn around when he got the Jaws question.
7: Yeah.
4: I mean, the crowd, you could sense that there was a little bit of momentum for Conrad after the Jaws question. And then all of a sudden, when Don switched allegiances midstream from your team to Hastings' team, I knew you were in trouble.
8: Well, that's kind of what he did with Auburn and Alabama. He flipped from being an Alabama fan to an Auburn fan.
6: This is true.
8: he doesn't like to talk about that much. But, no, I will say, hey, I'm actually really impressed. I think it was I thought you did a good job.
6: I appreciate that.
4: How did you think of the questions?
8: I thought they were good.
4: Fair?
8: I thought they were fair. Like I said, I mean, like, there was a couple that it was literally one or the other, and he would say the first one, and I could come in there and grab the second. And so that helped me out on some of the 2-point, and then I think I got a 5-pointer off of that. as well. So, I mean, I definitely got, you know, I got at least, you know, 5 or so points off of that swing.
3: Can I give the one that you guys disappointed me in?
6: What's that, Molly?
3: It was the four corners question.
5: Yeah, they weren't. They weren't anywhere near.
6: Well, I felt really good about Tennessee and Kentucky.
3: That's what you guys. Four corners. Come
8: not
3: on.
8: Not only did we miss it, but we were both convinced we were in the right.
6: Yeah,
3: I know. Really. You just were not. When you started saying Kentucky and Ohio, I was like, oh boy.
4: How about you, Dave? What disappointed you? What you saw as the official?
5: No, I thought it was. I thought it was very well done by both of them. Again, like we were just saying, there is an element of luck of the draw. Because you could, you know, not pick a question that you absolutely knew, and the other guy gets it. It goes from there. Yeah, the geography on that one was kind of funny. But I was really amazed by a number of ones that Hastings actually got, you know, that 21st Amendment and so on, that he just spouted out right away.
7: Yeah, that was good.
5: I was really impressed by a lot of that. I almost had to call time on Conrad about 3 times when he – We were right on the 20 seconds when he yelled out Jaws. So, but I don't know.
6: I'm a thinker, Dave. What can I say?
7: And that was the equivalent of you walking off the court and throwing the ball over your shoulder.
5: Yeah.
8: I mean, realistic.
6: That was somewhere back in my mind from some random fact I'd seen probably in a movie preview.
8: I'm not going to lie. That was kind of what I did with Frisbee. Like when I
6: That was great. I would have said Easy Bake Oven on that one.
8: I'm assuming Frisbee.
6: They said bakery. I was thinking, yeah, not a Frisbee. That was good.
8: I was just thinking of, like, what a pie came in and how you would deliver it, and I was just like, oh, it was Frisbee.
4: That was good.
5: That was it.
4: That was a good pull. Very good pull.
6: The only question that really threw me off was the candy bar one. I was not expecting the melted candy bar question.
8: I could have gone some weird directions with the answer of that, so I'm glad that we did keep it a G-rated
6: show. Did not expect that one.
8: But, yeah, that was a pretty difficult one, but all in all, I thought the questions were really good.
4: But you felt they were fair.
8: Yeah, no doubt.
4: Okay.
8: I feel a lot better. I'll actually go and play some trivia more often now. Already do.
7: Feel good about yourself?
8: I feel like I the ayahuasca helped and everything that I had done prior to.
6: It cleared your mind.
8: It did.
7: Yep. You could be their new spokesperson.
8: Well, somebody's got to, considering this is Rogers' last season, but hopefully this won't be our last stand. Hopefully Conrad will bounce back. I know he will. He's a true gentleman and a Hall of Famer when it comes to – comes to being able to roll with the punches and really just kind of be up for everything. So proud of him for getting out there and competing, and you know, looking forward to him handing me my 5-iron when I'm about 200 yards out on a nice little par 4.
7: I can't wait for that day.
4: And this is August, right?
7: Yeah, it's gonna be in August.
6: In the dead of August, the dead heat of August.
4: And you'll have to dress up as Uncle Sam.
6: That's correct. And I will have to caddy Hastings for 18 holes with no golf cart. I will have to walk the whole 18.
4: Wow.
7: Yeah. Collins from Pell City, he wished he could be here, but he said that was a reverse of Apollo Drago fight in Rocky IV.
6: Yeah.
7: Quote, if he dies, he dies.
4: Wow.
7: Mike said that you feel like a one-egg pudding. McCredit Hastings happened to pick the right numbers, which is all luck, and that was a huge advantage. Very enjoyable, though, guys. Thanks for the show, Mike and Shreveport. So giving you credit, but a little bit of credit. Someone taking up for Conrad and saying the contest was rigged. How did Hastings get the first question and the last? The first question he got was, by the way, the coin toss.
6: Yes, because I deferred to Hastings as a gentleman.
8: Yeah, you're right. That 7 points really made the difference in that 40 points there, Chief. That was rigged. 100%, buddy.
7: Drake.
8: That's right.
7: Drake says Conrad just got smoked like a fine cigar. Mm-hmm. Larry says that was fun and for
9: 2026 NFL Flag Championships, presented by Toyota, are headed to Westfield, Indiana.
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10: Not all screen time is created equal, and a new study out of Sweden is helping us understand this even better. So researchers followed more than 20,000 people over nearly two decades and determined that passive screen time, like sitting on the couch and watching television, raised someone's risk of dementia. But if they did something active, like reading, puzzles, or interacting with other people, this same group of people saw their risk of dementia drop. Just like you gotta put the work in to keep your body in shape as you age, you basically have to do the same thing with your brain. A couple things I have found to help: working to learn something new every day, whatever it might be.

0: rare nuance and subtlety. This is not one of those. The Jaylen Brown trade to Philadelphia will go down as Brad Stevens' Nico Harrison moment. The Celtics are going to drop from the rank of legit NBA title contenders. The Sixers will vault to the top of the Eastern Conference alongside the Knicks. And a year from now, you'll see Stevens on LinkedIn with that green open to work banner around his photo. I'm Chris Mack.
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3: 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Pat Boyle here to help you beat the books with Lesser One Sports. Wimbledon on Saturday. I think Wame Munar is a live dog. Munar is playing Jiří Lehečka, a top 15 player with all the tools to make a deep run at Grand Slam tournaments, yet he's maddeningly inconsistent. Munar's done very well at Wimbledon the past few years. He's a grinder who will make Lehečka earn the rallies. If Lehečka's spraying the ball everywhere, Munar on the money line at nearly plus 250 will cash. I'm Pat Boyle. Bet smarter and beat the books.
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6: Landrum Roberts, Pat Smith, Conrad Van Order, Molly Robinson. 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
7: Guy who is on the beat, ear to the ground, finger on the pulse. He is our own Dixie Whistler. It is Jeffrey Lee of On Three, covering Auburn
8: Dixie
7: recruiting.
8: Whistler.
7: Did you guys used to shoot the Dixie Whistlers? Do they still have those? You could shoot them underwater at the lake.
8: Man. Yeah. Crazy Bills.
7: Crazy Bills. Yep. You get a bunch of Dixie Whistlers and Black Cats if you buy the artillery package, which I did one year and made the mistake and thought I gave somebody a heart attack in my neighborhood. That's why they tell you not to shoot them. How are you, Jeffrey?
8: Fairly well, man. How are you guys?
7: Doing great. You taking in a lot of the World Cup? I'm guessing you are.
8: No, I'm not.
7: I knew that was going to be the answer coming from you. Well, the United States, they play tomorrow. Did you watch any of the United States' first two matches?
8: I could not tell you one person from the United States soccer team.
7: Okay. Did you go to the Argentina friendly versus Iceland at Jordan-Hare?
8: When was that?
7: Okay. There we go.
8: I'm just kidding.
7: He's just recruiting. Just recruiting, baby.
9: He's got his head down.
7: Yeah, he does. I love it. All right. We got a lot to catch up on, Jeffrey. This staff, Alex Golish, based on what you dealt with, and you dealt with some good folks and some good recruiters on Hugh Freeze's staff, what's been the biggest difference in what you've experienced so far?
8: You know, you mean as far as coaches goes?
7: Yeah.
8: You know, it's tough to say because this is such a different recruiting cycle than it's becoming than what we've seen in years past. You know, everybody wants to say, oh, you know, Auburn's got 24 commitments before July the 1st. Has that ever happened? No, but this kind of recruiting cycle has never happened. You know, everything's been moved up. Everything's been fast-forwarded. The NIL era, the contract negotiations throughout May and June. I mean, everybody's getting a spot right now as quickly as possible. What we're seeing is more in tune to what we see in basketball, high school basketball recruiting, where guys that are going into their senior years are signing right now. They have the early signing period, and then they have the late signing period. And, you know, the 2026 guys or the 2027 guys in high school basketball have already signed, and I think that's what we're kind of transitioning to in football. So it's a different cycle as far as, you know, you can't be comparing numbers to, oh, you know, Hugh Freeze never had this many commitments at this early stage in the process. Well, this cycle didn't exist. So everything's been fast forwarded.

0: But to that point, I think the staff in probably 5 months has done more than I ever expected them to do. They came in, they put all their efforts and focus into the transfer portal. They didn't even turn the page to 2027 high school recruiting until the middle of January. And and in that short amount of time, I think the return that they've got from these recruits has been exceptional. I don't think they even thought that the return, the logo, the program, the respect that Auburn still has, despite not having a winning record in, 6 years, I think they were really surprised at the return they were getting from these recruits and the relationships that they were able to carry over from South Florida, from Tennessee, from even Alabama, Coach Cap there on the offensive line. So I think they were a little bit surprised at what they were getting back to return from these kids, and in a small class ended up being a very large class and probably will continue to grow throughout these months.
1: So kind of carrying on with that topic, Jeffrey, what would you say, you know, maybe from some of the things that these kids have said so far in the process of them being recruited and committing, has there been a difference in maybe the way that they're talking about Auburn or they're talking about this staff as opposed to the previous staff under Hugh Freeze? Has there been a difference there that you picked up on?
0: You know, I think that a lot of people have known Golish, at least going back, but he has a track record. He has an off-the-field track record that maybe coaches in the past did not have at Auburn. I think a lot of people see him. He's very involved in recruiting, not just in, you know, with the kid, but with the parents, with the coaches, with the teachers. And I think he's a very genuine guy. I think he's an easy guy to meet and instantly trust. He doesn't put up a front. He's just who he is. And that's kind of what their motto is, you know, be who you say you are. And I think that starts at the top and trickles down onto his staff. And I've gotten to know these guys in the short amount of time that they've been here. And every one of them have that genuine appeal to them, that very relatable, not a salesman. And I've seen a lot of salesmen in the past working with these different staffs at Auburn now since 2004. There's been some great salesmen, don't get me wrong. And they've been able to recruit. But the type of guys that these guys, this staff is recruiting is a little bit different. And I love their motto. And, you know, as far as when it comes to recruiting, they want guys that want to be here at Auburn. And I think that says a lot about the guys that they're looking for. And you saw that with Kingston Miles, you know, 2 weeks ago, four-star running back from Missouri who was committed to Auburn, but, you know, was flirting with in-state Missouri, was taking official visits, and they were like, look, man, we want guys that want to be here. Monty Williams from Memphis wants to be here. And they dropped Kingston Miles and took Monty Williams, and I think that's kind of what we're seeing from this staff is guys like Rance Brown, Reed Ramsire, and Leighton Von Brandt, and Mison Johnson Cook. All these guys want to be at Auburn. Don't get me wrong, they're not coming here for free, but they're the kind of guys you want, because retention is going to be important moving forward, and that's what they're looking for, guys that they think they can be able to retain and develop, especially along the offensive line.
2: Hanging out with our friend Jeffrey Lee, a part of Auburn and On3 and covering recruiting there and heading things up, and does a wonderful job and has for a long time, and he joins us on the Higginbotham Hotline. As far as maybe that guy who's only got three stars next to his name, maybe he's not the most highly touted, who is maybe that unseen or unheralded guy right now that's committed to Alex Golish in that staff that you could see becoming a star?
0: Two guys really stand out to me. Jalen Moore, three-star offensive lineman from Creekside in Fairburn, Georgia. Got to see him last week at camp in one-on-ones, and he's going up against dudes. I'm not talking about, you know, your second stringers from Cordova. I'm talking about dudes. You know, Nehemiah McCrary, number 32 overall player in the 2028 class, so number two linebacker in the country for next year. Jalen Moore held his own against him, held his own against another guy in 2028. Top 50 overall player. I really like Jalen Moore. I think he's fantastic. Guys who know more about the techniques of the offensive line vouch for me there. You know, I can watch a guy and say, man, that guy's really good. I don't know why he's really good, but I know he's really good. Jalen Moore is a guy I'm keeping an eye on. I think Nash Johnson, the cornerback from McEachern in Atlanta, who was a former Alabama commitment. You know, he's a three-star, didn't go to any camps, hasn't been really seen outside of his junior film. But Auburn is extremely high on this guy and thinks he's a steal as a three-star.
1: So, Jeffrey, you mentioned it earlier, but 24 commits right now for the class. Do you have a number in terms of how big this class could potentially get, how many additions could still be on the way, and maybe some of those names for Auburn fans to keep an eye on that could still join the 2027 class?
0: Yeah, I think, you know, ideally Auburn would like to, at least right now. Now, don't get me wrong, this staff is all about some evals, and they will continue to eval practice footage. They'll eval everything. But assuming Auburn retains the 24 commitments they have right now, they certainly would like to add a Carlos May, the defensive lineman from there, and Ramsey. They definitely would like to add Marquise Evans, the defensive end from Spain Park. So you're up to 26 right now. I know they want another corner. That's 27. Probably take at least one more safety. That's 28. And you get a Tay Walden if you can. So you're pushing 30 if the retention of this class is maintained. So it's going to be it's probably going to be 10 to 12 more guys than they originally thought. It's going to be a big class. And I think that they would like to possibly add another offensive lineman as well. So you're looking at 30 if, in fact, all these cats stay committed.
2: Jeffrey, what can you tell us? Can you tell us anything? And I guess it doesn't matter. He's no longer a part of the team. But any additional information you can pass along concerning former Auburn wide receiver Duke Smith, who is no longer a part of the football team?
0: You know, I wish I did. I always, you know, you hear different stories. You never hear straight from the truth. You can hear from a source at Auburn about what they want you to hear. Then you hear from the Smith's side about what they want you to hear. Basically, it wasn't a good fit. The new staff, Cody Burns, Duke Smith, it wasn't out. I think it came to a head last week, and he said, look, we're done. And, you know, Duke Smith's side, you know, wants to blame the staff. The staff is saying, no, this is kind of what's happening here. And you never really know what's the truth. Probably somewhere in the middle, but basically it comes down to wasn't a good fit with the staff, and both sides decided it was probably best to move on.
1: So going back to talking about the kind of the size of the recruiting class that they have right now, and I know it's different because it's year one. They got to bring in a lot of guys. They're trying to establish the culture. But from what you picked up so far, Jeffrey, moving forward, what do you think what would the priorities be? Would you say that recruiting is going to be more of an emphasis? The portal is going to be more of an emphasis? Is it a 50-50 split? What do you think the staff is in the near future in terms of what they're going to prioritize with building and retaining the roster?
0: I think absolutely. You mentioned it, building the culture from the high school ranks is what they want to do, and especially along the lines of scrimmage. Offensive line is going to be a huge, huge priority for Auburn in the high school ranks. They believe that that's the most developmental position on the team. Sure, you can go pluck a guy or two from the portal if you're not happy with what you've got, but, man, it's difficult for those offensive linemen to come in to learn new systems, new pass sets, you know. So I think building this culture, you want to build it from the high school ranks. I think that's their plan. I think they didn't know that if they were going to be able to do that back in February, let's say, and they were expecting, hey, we might have to take a smaller high school class and go find some of these guys in the portal. And when those returns came back from these recruits, that, man, this is a good possibility. We can get these guys. And I think they started to make that push because they believe that the culture piece, you know, guys that want to be at Auburn, is going to come from the high school ranks. I think they're going to prioritize high school and then pluck from the portal when needed.
2: And along those lines, and you don't cover Alabama, but I'm curious, and I know Conrad is, it's been reported, and we talked to Rodney at Tighter Insider, and some people believing that 15 might be all that Alabama takes, that they sign retention, continuity, all of that good stuff. You see a lot of different recruiting around the Southeastern Conference. Any theory you'd like to throw out as to what you think is going on, or maybe the line of thinking and what Kalen DeBoer and that staff, and the direction they're going?
0: They're at Alabama?
2: Yes.
0: Yeah, now, you know, I can only go off of what I know, and that's what, you know, guys like Andrew Bone, Tim Watson, those guys report. But, you know, I've been there before. I've been in their shoes before. It's when you're not winning a lot of recruiting battles, at least in the high school ranks, you're losing recruits to Auburn, to Tennessee, to, you know, to LSU. There's something going on there because Alabama, there's no reason for that to be happening to them. And, you know, I mean, Alabama just lost Cedric Simmons to Auburn. Cedric Simmons grew up in an house full of, you know, Alabama fans dreaming to play for Alabama, and he chose Auburn. There's something's not right there, and it might be the offense, but I really do believe that that doesn't line up with what we're expecting from Alabama. I think they were 50 something in the class rankings, and I think that was a huge red flag for me last week when Auburn pulled Cedric Simmons from Alabama. When Alabama obviously was trying to get him, I don't know what they were willing to pay. I know Auburn wasn't willing to break the bank over this kid who's 5'10", and it doesn't really fit the mold that Alex Golish is looking for in receivers. So, you know, the easy explanation there is that they've got a lot of dead money, is what they call it now, a lot of dead money on the roster, and they want to keep that and be able to retain them at the end of the season, keep them out of the portal. So that's really there's one of two things, man. Alabama is either broke as hell, and we know that's not the case, or they're willing to wait and go to the portal and fill needs from the portal and also retain their roster. I'm leaning towards the second one because I know Alabama's not broke.
2: Yeah, I don't think they're broke. They're not Rutgers.
1: We hope not.
0: Not Texas Tech either, though.
1: No, that is no, they certainly are not. All right, last question for me, Jeffrey. Not to put you on the spot here, but just looking at what y'all are doing at On3, y'all have Auburn right now. They are 12th in the recruiting rankings. Some other places a little bit higher, a little bit lower, depending on where you look. If you're to call it right now, where do you think Auburn ends up when all is said and done in this recruiting class? Are we looking at a top 10 team? Is there any chance of getting up into the top 5? Where do you think they ultimately land at the end of the cycle?
0: No. I don't see Auburn getting top 5. I think top 10 is the ceiling for this class. I think top 15 is the basement. I really think this is a top 15 type year for Auburn. They're at 12. I think anywhere from 11 to 15 is where they're going to fall. I think it's most likely. I think just to get into that top 10, you're going to have to land. You're going to have to keep the guys that you've got. You're going to have to maybe get a couple of rankings bumps. Some of the guys I talked about earlier, some of those 3 stars maybe becoming 4 stars, maybe a Mison Johnson Cook becoming a 5-star. A Chance Gilbert becoming a 5-star. You're going to need a 5-star or 2 in that class to get into the top 10. And Auburn doesn't have that right now. You need to add a Carlos May. You're going to need to add a Tay Walden. You're going to need to add MJ Evans. And so there are ways that Auburn can get in that top 10. Is it likely? Not really. I think top 15. I think anywhere from 11 to 15, and they would be tickled pink. With that, as far as numbers and as far as quality of athletes that they've got and culture guys, one of you mentioned it earlier. I think that's very big for Alex Golish, setting the tone early in his tenure at Auburn to get guys in that locker room that want to be there, that are good culture fits and want to build from that moving forward.
2: Jeffrey Lee, senior recruiting editor, auburnsports.com, at the letter J, Lee AU Sports there on X. Part of On3 and Rivals. Jeffrey, always appreciate the time. Thank you. Very comprehensive, and we appreciate you answering or attempting to at least all the crazy questions we ask.
0: Hey, I appreciate you guys having me on, man. Y'all have a great day.
2: You as well. Jeffrey Lee joining us. All of our guests join us on the Higginbotham Hotline. 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
21: Not all screen time is created equal, and a new study out of Sweden is helping us understand this even better. So researchers followed more than 20,000 people over nearly two decades and determined that passive screen time, like sitting on the couch and watching television, raised someone's risk of dementia. But if they did something active, like reading, puzzles, or interacting with other people, this same group of people saw their risk of dementia drop. Just like you got to put the work in to keep your body in shape as you age, you basically have to do the same thing with your brain. A couple things I have found to help: working to learn something new every day, whatever it might be, challenging yourself in some way every day, and really importantly, staying socially active. Some days that means meeting friends in person. Other days, maybe an email, a text, or a phone call. Just stay engaged. I'm Dr. Sanjay Gupta, helping you live a better life.
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24: So, RotoWire College Football. This is so fascinating. They have put together a piece. It's the most hated college football teams, a state-by-state map of America's villains. So basically, they just, like the title says, it's a map of the United States, and based on their data, the methodology weighed four factors: conference rivalries, recent on-field damage, historic blood feuds, and universal villain narratives that travel beyond any single league. So I would say that a few years ago, wouldn't you say that Alabama was the most hated team, Landrum,
2: yeah,
24: in all of college football? Because it was Nick Saban, right?
2: Mm-hmm.
24: Like, just nobody cared for him. But according to the College Football RotoWire, the Alabama Crimson Tide is not the most hated. According to their numbers and their statistics, the most hated team in America is Notre Dame, the Fighting Irish. And if you look at the map of the United States, without being a geography major, the whole New England states, I mean, from Maine, New York,
2: Vermont,
24: Connecticut,
2: New Hampshire,
24: all of those,
2: yep,
24: they hate Notre Dame. Every single one of those states listed, they've got Notre Dame hated. And then just for, you know, on top of the cherry on top of the sundae, the state of California also has listed Notre Dame as the most hated team.
1: Well, USC makes sense.
24: Mm-hmm. Yeah. So Notre Dame was the most hated in eight states, according to this study.
1: Okay.
24: The Alabama Crimson Tide barely edged Ohio State with six states that hates the Alabama Crimson Tide. Ohio State came in with five.
2: one of the states, I guess I could kind of see, but one of them, does news travel slowly on the states that hate Alabama? Why does Alaska hate Alabama?
1: That's a good question.
0: Maybe because Nick Saban never recruited anyone from Alaska. Nick Saban recruited guys from Norway, Eastern Europe, Hawaii.
1: And they're jealous of, like, the temperature, maybe? Like, oh, I hate them in football, and it looks warm there.
0: But why do you think Hawaii hates Alabama? I mean, they Two, take...
1: You would think they would love Alabama.
0: Absolutely. That one got me. Mm-hmm.
1: He's
0: I
1: like the greatest thing
0: that.
1: To ever come from Hawaii.
2: Who was the coach at Alabama when Alabama decided they were going to play the 13th game? They didn't have a bowl game.
0: That's Francione.
2: That's Francione.
0: Yeah. And I think 1 year...
2: And people were taking Shula. RVs and shipping them over there.
0: And so. Shula had it 1 year.
2: Yeah.
0: Against Hawaii.
2: Yeah, the Alaska, though, that's why I was asking, just saying it tongue-in-cheek, but do they think that Alabama just won another national championship?
1: Yeah, maybe so. Maybe they're a few years behind.
0: So
2: you're slow on the hate train.
0: All right, so we've already told you that Hawaii and Alaska hate Alabama, according to this study.
1: That's fine. They're out of sight, out of mind.
0: Okay.
2: And why does Washington hate CBS?
0: It does look like CBS.
2: It's like the CBS look like that. Like, what?
0: So the state of Louisiana, the state of Mississippi, and the state of Georgia all hate Alabama.
1: Checks out, yeah.
0: And the state of Tennessee.
2: Yep. Except when y'all want to go to the beach. Y'all love us then.
0: So you guess, I have to ask the question. You look at the state of Alabama, according to College Football RotoWire, who do the majority of the people in this state hate from a college football program standpoint? This is where I want people to text in at 205-834-9450 because I want to hear if our listeners agree with this study. Because according to this, the most hated college football team that the people in the state of Alabama despise the most is the University of Georgia.
2: Yeah.
0: It makes sense. The longest rivalry in Auburn football history is Georgia. Kirby Smart and Alabama over the last few years, that's a big rivalry. So to me, it makes sense. But I think our listeners are going to probably be divided on probably another SEC school. What do you think?
1: Yeah, but it's because Georgia encompasses both fan bases better. Like for Alabama, I think you would maybe have more fans
2: some Tennessee.
1: That would go Tennessee.
2: You'll get some Auburn. But how much correct. LSU do you get now?
0: Yeah.
1: Mm-hmm. LSU would be another one. I think maybe you get a little cross-pollination with Alabama and Auburn fans.
0: According to this, in the state of Florida, they hate Georgia.
2: So if you hate a lot of schools, how do you determine if your hate is more? I guess I would ask the question, who is the team that I just couldn't stomach my school losing to the most? And then that's how I would gauge hate.
1: Yeah, that's a good way mm-hmm. to look at it, yeah.
0: See, I'm shocked that Michigan is only hated in the state of Ohio. I would have thought that they would have had a little bit more hate than just one state.
1: Yeah, maybe like 2 years ago it would have been the entire country.
0: I mean, think about this. Nebraska, Molly's alma mater, is listed as being hated in Colorado, South Dakota, and North Dakota.
4: Colorado doesn't surprise me, but North and South Dakota really surprise me. There's a ton of Husker fans in those states. Maybe that's why, but that shocks me.
0: So three states hate Nebraska, but only one hates Michigan?
2: Yeah, what did you guys do to the Dakotas?
0: Yeah, what did
4: I
0: you do?
4: I don't know. I feel like, I mean, I know this is mostly just, I guess, D1A, you could call it, but like North Dakota State and like South Dakota State, they hate each other. Obviously, that's not listed, but yeah. I would put them well over Nebraska.
0: LSU is only hated in the state of Arkansas.
1: I mean, Arkansas, it makes sense that would be the team for Arkansas, but I would think more than one state, especially now with the Lane Kiffin. I wonder when this survey was done.
0: Mm-hmm. Yeah, I don't have a list of when it actually...
1: Because I would think the Lane Kiffin thing would influence a couple other states, but I guess not. See, so, like, I could have seen Mississippi almost be an LSU because of the Lane Kiffin thing.
0: So we told you about Notre Dame, the whole Northeast quadrant, and California. Bama has got the 49th and 50th state.
2: I like how Clemson got both states, and they've actually won national championships.
0: Yeah.
2: Most hated in South Carolina and in North Carolina.
0: Meanwhile, the Tennessee Vols are only hated in one state. That's Kentucky. Mm-hmm. Pittsburgh's hated in West Virginia. Southern Cal, hated in Utah and Arizona.
24: Boise is hated in Montana and Nevada.
1: They've got two states.
24: They got two states.
1: They got more states than Michigan. Boise yes. State does.
24: Yes. Good old Boise. And as Landrum pointed out, the state of Washington, they hate Oregon and vice versa. The state of Oregon hates Washington. So
2: good for you, Boise.
24: Yeah. Getting two states to hate you, pretty good. And how about BYU? They're hated in Idaho.
2: And who is it that hates University of Arizona?
4: New Mexico.
2: New Mexico. Mm-hmm.
24: And the people of Wyoming can't stand Colorado State.
1: Yeah, that's funny, that one.
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20: A better life with Dr. Sanjay Gupta.
21: I'm feeling lucky to have my college-age kids home with me for a few weeks this summer. And one of the things I know we're going to be talking about, AI. I've started to use it more often at the hospital to get fresh takes on patient problems that I'm trying to solve. And for my girls, well, I know that they are navigating college now with these new powerful tools, something frankly that you and I couldn't have even imagined when we were in school. But while it may be tempting to outsource your studying and your work to these large language models, I beg you not to. And that's because AI chatbots tend to reproduce what researchers call weird viewpoints. That's an acronym. Western, educated, industrialized, rich, and democratic. Look, AI isn't going away. And admittedly, it can be a really powerful tool. But you don't want it doing your thinking for you. I'm Dr. Sanjay Gupta, helping you live a better life.
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30: Good morning.
24: So I was looking at the World Cup quarterfinal that is slated to be held at Arrowhead Stadium there in Kansas City, Missouri. And as of this moment, there is a possible matchup on the horizon between Lionel Messi and Cristiano Ronaldo, the two most famous soccer players.
1: Biggest athletes in the world.
24: Yeah. Those two teams, Portugal and Argentina, could play in Kansas City in the quarterfinals. What do you think a ticket goes for?
1: This is just a baseline.
24: Just get in. One ticket.
2: $2,800.
24: Actually, it's not the get in. It's the most expensive ticket.
1: Oh, it's the most expensive
24: most
1: ticket?
24: Most expensive ticket.
2: $21,000.
1: $44,000.
24: Okay.
0: $20,000.
24: The actual retail price, according to SeatGeek, $45,000.
1: It's pretty close.
0: Wow, yeah.
24: So with that being said, Conrad, hit the music. Let's do this.
2: Is that Taylor Swift and Kelce in the suite with you?
24: Let's do this. We're going to do this. Take a listen to the music. Just take a listen to the music. What a great segue.
2: Hey, speaking of America.
24: So Conrad almost guessed to the dime.
1: Do I get a bonus point to start?
24: No, you don't. Let's do some concession prices for the World Cup. How about that?
2: No.
24: You want to do that?
2: Oh, yeah.
24: You want to do that? All right, let's get to it, if I can ever pull it up here.
2: Schnitzel.
24: Just bear with me. I'm trying.
0: Brats.
24: Here we go. All right, let's say you want some popcorn.
2: Pickled.
24: Let's start off low. Popcorn.
2: Popcorn.
24: At the World Cup. What's it going to cost you?
2: Popcorn at the World Cup, Pat, it is going to run you
1: $5. I'm going to go
0: $4. $6.50.
24: Actual retail price, $9.
0: That's expensive popcorn.
2: I'm gonna need sizes if this continues.
1: That's movie theater popcorn.
24: $9 at the World Cup.
0: Ooh.
2: Yeah, but the movie theater, they make you buy the drink with it.
0: Is this like a flat price across all of the host stadiums?
2: Or is it host or venue specific?
0: Yeah.
24: This is what I saw. This looked like this was pretty much across the board.
0: Okay. I was curious.
24: Bag of chips.
2: Bag of chips.
0: I'm going to guess $5.
2: $4.50.
24: Actual retail price, $4.50.
1: Boom.
2: Not a guy.
1: That's still expensive for a bag of chips.
24: All right, you want 2-foot-long hot dogs with 2 soft drinks.
2: Mm.
24: 2-foot-longs and 2 soft drinks.
2: That'll run you $19.99. It's way low.
1: Oh, that's wrong. I was going 20 on the dot.
0: I'll go $22.
24: And before y'all go crazy, I don't have any other, like, when I have information, I'll pass it along to you.
1: Yeah. Right.
24: But as you know, just like they do with the stadium insignias, I mean, they unless you're like a top line sponsor of FIFA, like, they're not giving you any kind of nuts and bolts in regards to the menu. Okay. 2-foot-long hot dogs, 2 soft drinks, $43.
0: What did you guess?
2: $19.99.
0: Oh my goodness.
24: $43. So
2: I felt like I was low.
0: I felt I was low with $22.
24: So I assume that these are you help me out here, Landrum. What kind of?
1: This is like Wagyu hot dogs or something.
2: I'm thinking all beef, jumbo.
1: This and it's got to come with like all the fixings on it.
24: That's what I was going to say.
0: I would hope
2: probably
0: so.
2: Have a kiosk where you can go and you can make your own. But
24: $43.
0: Yeah, all beef
2: jumbo dog is what I'm thinking.
24: Yeah, $43.
2: Man.
24: All right, what if you just don't want to do the footlongs and you want to do just a slice of pepperoni pizza at the World Cup?
2: Slice of pepperoni pizza is going to run you
0: $14. I'll go $11.
1: That's where I was. 12.
24: $14.75.
0: Landrum.
1: Good night.
2: I originally thought 12 in my mind, and then I bumped it up $2 higher because these are outrageous prices.
1: Yeah. That's more than an entire pizza at most like chain places.
2: I bet those Europeans are not complaining, though.
24: No. Cheeseburger and fries.
0: Ooh.
2: Cheeseburger and fries.
24: No soft drink is not included. This is just cheeseburger and fries.
2: Cheeseburger and fries, that's going to run $20. Excuse me, $19.99.
0: I'm going to go $21.50.
1: $22.
24: You're all over. $19.50.
0: Wow.
1: I'd get that over the hot dogs. Two of them. Get two of them.
2: I'm under with a military discount.
24: How about chicken tenders and fries?
2: Chicken tenders and fries. What was the hamburger and fries?
24: 1950.
2: 1950. I know a lot of people are going to eat those too. I'll go 1950 there as well.
1: $22.
0: $17.
24: Actual retail price, $18.50. So Molly gets that one. What if you want a meatball sub?
2: Mmm.
0: That sounds good.
2: It does not sound good sitting outside watching soccer in the heat. Meatball sub, Pat, 18.
0: I'm going to guess $19.
1: $17.50.
24: Actual retail price, bingo for Landrum, $18.
0: Yay.
24: All right, here we go. So you just want some cheesy bread.
0: Ooh.
2: Cheesy bread.
1: $13.
0: I'm going to guess $10.50.
2: $9.99.
24: Actual retail price, $12.75 for cheesy bread. All right, what if you just want a cookie? You want to buy your kid a cookie. Now, this cookie is
2: the only thing I can afford.
24: This is a combination oat, coconut, cranberry, almonds, and chocolate chunks.
1: What?
0: It's like an everything cookie.
2: Yes, an everything cookie.
24: That's what it's called.
2: You got your fiber in there. That's good.
24: Everything cookie. Oats, coconut, cranberries, almonds, and dark chocolate chunks.
2: You give me the circumference.
1: $7.50.
0: I'm going to guess.
2: Like that?
0: $6.
2: You're a sweet spot. I'm going to go $6.50, no pun intended.
24: $6.50. Telling you, you guys are doing really well. You nailed it on the dot. $7.50 for Conrad.
1: The cookie sounds kind of nasty, though. It's too many things.
0: Yeah, I wouldn't like that.
24: French fries. You just want some fries. Or as they say in England, chips.
2: Papas fritas?
24: Mm-hmm.
2: $8.
1: It's a good number.
2: I got nacho cheese?
1: I'll go $8.50.
0: $9.
24: $7.75.
2: Oh, yeah. Wow. Good.
1: That okay, that's not bad.
24: How about you want some fried pickles?
0: Ugh. Mm. That sounds disgusting.
2: Fried pickles?
24: Uh-huh.
2: $7.50.
0: $8.
1: $8.50.
24: Conrad got it because it was $13.50.
2: What? They're rolling with Clausens.
1: Must be a lot.
24: So what's the score, Molly? What do we got?
0: I have 3. Landrum has 2. Conrad has 4.
24: What?
0: We have 2 scratches.
24: See, this is a good precursor for Conrad.
2: I don't know if it is. How many wins? How many wins is the guy going to get in calendar year based on his track record?
24: Okay, now we have concluded the food portion of the concession stand.
1: Oh, the beverage one's going to be ridiculous.
0: Oh, no.
2: T-shirts.
24: So here we go.
2: I'd be really good after pricing all these T-shirts online.
24: All right, let's just say you want a bottled water.
0: Oh, no.
2: 12-ounce?
24: Mm-hmm.
2: 12-ounce bottled water. They're going to take it easy because of our foreign guest. Foreign water or bottled water for foreigners.
0: $4. $3.25.
1: I'll go $4.50. I think it's going to be a little pricey. $4.50.
24: $5.25.
0: Wow, that's expensive.
24: FIFA's got to make their money, Molly.
0: I wouldn't be buying any of this stuff.
2: I thought they made their money for the scandal.
24: All right, what if you just want a soft drink?
1: No souvenir cup.
2: Oh, just the details you
24: just
2: have.
24: A soft, just drink.
2: Soft drink.
24: Yep.
2: What's $7?
1: I'll go $6.
0: $6.25.
24: Molly got it. It was $6.75.
2: I've been a quarter over on 6 of them.
0: Not the worst.
24: All right. What if you want a margarita?
0: Ooh.
1: Oh, that's not going to be cheap.
0: That's what I'd be getting.
2: Yep. And knowing that, I'm going to price it at $14.
24: Okay.
0: For a margarita?
2: Because a little crazy girl with a Nebraska shirt on, she's only going to be able to drink 2.
1: I'll go $12.50.
0: 2 per trip to the margarita stand. Hey. How many did you go?
24: What'd you say?
1: $12.50. And you went 14?
0: I'm going to guess $17.
3: The actual retail price is $19.50.
1: That better be Don Julio.
2: Patron.
1: Or Patron.
0: I knew they'd upcharge.
3: What if you want a hard seltzer?
1: Ooh. See, that's the question, though. Is it the tall boy one or is it the regular?
0: A regular, yeah.
2: $12.
0: I'm going to guess... Sorry, go ahead.
1: No, go ahead.
0: I was going to guess 15.
1: Yeah, okay. See, I was going 16 bucks. I think it's the bigger ones.
3: Actual retail price, $15.
0: Oh.
3: Molly got it. What if you want a premium double cocktail?
1: How much was the margarita? 19?
3: $19.50 was the margarita.
1: So a double cocktail?
3: A premium double cocktail.
2: That's $38.
0: Are we talking like Blue Label or?
1: Yeah, it's going to be something crazy. That's good.
0: You guess $30?
4: $38.
1: So that's double the margarita. I'll go $36.
0: I'm going to go $41.
3: $26.50.
0: Are you serious?
1: Why would you get a margarita?
3: $26.50.
2: So premium.
1: So there's some value in that one.
2: Yeah.
3: Premium double cocktail, $26.50.
2: So you're not getting well liquor, but you're probably not getting.
1: That's fine.
0: I think that's a good drink deal. Drink a couple of them.
2: Not getting Pappy either.
1: Yeah, drink a few. You'll be
0: no
1: fine.
0: No Pappy.
3: What's the score?
0: I have 1, 2, 3, 4, 5. I have 6. Conrad has 1, 2, 3, 4, 5.
3: So Landon, you're ahead.
0: Has 2. Yeah.
3: Okay.
0: And then we have 3 where no one got.
3: Okay. Let's go 20 ounce American draft beer.
0: American draft.
2: Yeah.
1: $14.50.
0: $12.25.
2: $13.25.
3: $9.
0: Oh, so none of us got it.
1: Now we're talking. Okay.
0: That's more like it. I like that price.
3: What if you want non-alcoholic beer?
0: Ooh.
1: Those are more expensive, aren't they?
2: $7.
1: I'll go 9.
0: $8.50.
3: $11.50.
0: Wow.
3: What if you want a 24-ounce imported beer?
1: How many ounces?
3: 24.
1: So a Foster's?
2: Australian for beer. 24.
1: You said $24?
2: Dollar an ounce.
1: 16.
0: I'm going to guess 13.
3: Actual retail price, $16.
0: Hey.
3: Are y'all tied?
0: So we might have one left.
1: I think I have one more than
0: me. He has one more than me.
3: Okay, you need to get this.
0: You need to lock in.
3: A canned cocktail.
0: Oh, no.
1: Ugh.
2: $17.
0: $18.50.
1: That's good. $18.51.
2: Here it goes.
3: The actual retail price for a canned cocktail at the World Cup, $13.50.
1: Wow, okay. That's not bad.
0: That's way cheaper than I thought it would be. I'd pay for that.
3: So, Conrad, the final competition before Monday.
1: This is bad.
0: This
3: Conrad gets
0: sign.
3: A victory.
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0: Well, you
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23: We talk a lot here about ultra-processed foods and the many ways in which they can negatively impact your health.
21: They've been linked to weight gain, obesity, type 2 diabetes, cardiovascular disease, even cancer. And now a new study out of UCSF found that high ultra-processed food intake was associated with something called intramuscular fat, which is exactly what it sounds like. That's fat inside your muscles, which can cause them to become weaker. Now, in this particular study, the researchers noticed more wear and tear and pain in people's knees because of weakened thigh muscles. Cutting back on ultra-processed foods isn't easy. The CDC estimates at least half the calories in our diet come from ultra-processed foods. But if you're looking to eat cleaner, cutting out sugar-sweetened beverages, that may be the best number one thing you can do to try and get started. I'm Dr. Sanjay Gupta, helping you live a better life.
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2: If you're feeling down, some newcomers that have experienced maybe, and this is all cyclical. You don't dictate your schedule in the SEC. You have natural rivalries that are built in, Conrad, and then you have the cycle system that we're in its infancy now that we've added Oklahoma and Texas. But as it shapes up right now, prior to the start of the season, we do have a ranking of the SEC's five toughest schedules for the 2026 season.
3: Yes, we do. And this comes courtesy of Chris Lowe, who is very familiar with the Southeastern Conference, does a great job covering college football. And one of them is a team here in the state of Alabama, and we will get to that momentarily. But we can start at the top here and who he has as the most difficult schedule in the 2026 season in the SEC. And this is a nice reversal of fortune, Landrum, because we talked about when Texas joined the conference, it felt like they got the red carpet rolled out for them, right? Like they didn't have the most intimidating, the most difficult schedule, like kind of easing them into things here in the conference. Well, that's all going to change this year. Because according to Chris Lowe, Texas has the most difficult schedule in the conference, and I think it's safe to say that that would translate to probably the most difficult schedule in the entire country for the upcoming season. So you have to keep in mind that in addition to what they're going to face in conference, they also play Ohio State week two of the season. So that's going to be the most difficult non-conference game that anybody has on their schedule all season long. But then you look down the schedule for the Texas Longhorns. Three of their final four games are on the road at Missouri, at LSU, and at Texas A&M. That's going to be very difficult. Their bye week is kind of early, week five, so they have eight straight games to close out the regular season, potentially leading into an SEC championship or a college football playoff appearance. So it's going to be it's certainly not going to be easy sledding for Texas, and it's going to be a much different path for them this year than it has the last couple of years in the SEC.
2: I look at Texas and their schedule, and yes, it is it's challenging, but also look at how they're built and what we expect from them. I was just glancing at a couple of other. Right now, just on the surface, I would put Ole Miss's schedule up next to Texas, LSU, and three of their last four games being Alabama, Texas, at Tennessee, and then at Arkansas to conclude the season.
3: Yep.
2: But if you want to put Texas number one, okay. I'll slightly disagree. But they would be in my top five.
3: Well, how about at number two, we have the Oklahoma Sooners. So no more easy sledding for the newcomers. But Oklahoma, they've definitely had a tougher last couple of years here in the conference. But you go through and you look. You've got Michigan out of conference. We think that'll be a tougher game than it was last year. You've got Georgia and Texas, the top two teams in the conference, as we believe. Those are both games that are going to happen before the midway part of the regular season. So you also throw in Ole Miss and Texas A&M. So right there, you've got three games against playoff teams from last year, plus Texas and Michigan, who could be playoff teams this year. So that's going to be really, really difficult for them. They also play Florida on the road. And like Texas, they have a week five bye, so they have eight straight games to end the season as well.
2: The good news, though, for Oklahoma, no consecutive weeks of travel. No consecutive road games.
3: That definitely
2: You get the bye week in between Athens and then going and playing in the Cotton Bowl.
3: Yeah, no doubt that's going to be tough. All right, number three, they have Arkansas. We won't spend too much time on Arkansas, but essentially they have six games against preseason top 25 teams, so half your schedule against the top 25. That's definitely not going to be easy for them. Number four, Mississippi State. You have road games against LSU, Texas, and Ole Miss in the back half of your schedule. That's going to be really, really difficult. You also, on top of that, those three matchups, you have Alabama, LSU, Oklahoma, and Texas all on the schedule as well. So those are six really, really difficult games, or five really difficult games there for the Bulldogs and Jeff Lebby. And then coming in at number five with the fifth hardest schedule in the SEC, they have the Alabama Crimson Tide, which maybe not a huge surprise. They didn't have an easy road last year, and they navigated it pretty well up until the postseason. But you've got back-to-back games against LSU and Vanderbilt late in the season. You've still got
0: Black and Abdallah.
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10: As someone who's been married nearly 25 years, I'll tell you, there's a lot of great things about having a spouse. 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Why? 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
3: 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Wimbledon on Saturday. I think Wame Munar is a live dog. Munar is playing Jiří Lehečka, a top 15 player with all the tools to make a deep run at Grand Slam tournaments, yet he's maddeningly inconsistent. Munar's done very well at Wimbledon the past few years. He's a grinder who will make Lehečka earn the rallies. If Lehečka's spraying the ball everywhere, Munar on the money line at nearly plus 250 will cash. I'm Pat Boyle. Bet smarter and beat the books.
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6: Landrum Roberts, Pat Smith, Conrad Van Order, Molly Robinson. 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
7: For those that may be new to this program, a rivalry started developing between these two individuals during the Winter Olympics over in Italy, as Conrad would not watch the United States men's hockey team go on their incredible run to win the gold medal, especially against Canada. Meanwhile, Hastings was a fervent supporter of this country and its athletes when they were overseas. He watched every game involved in the United States. And when we asked Conrad why he wouldn't watch, he just said he had the housework to do. He just didn't care about watching the United States. So that started the rivalry between the two. Obviously, Hastings being a very patriotic American. Meanwhile, Conrad started developing a connotation of being a communist. That's why his name, Comrade.
8: But you never know, and it's just interesting the things that divide people, because these two, I would have said, cut from the same cloth. It seemed like during football season they had their love for Alabama. They both attended the University of Alabama. And it, as you described so eloquently, Pat, it fell apart and deteriorated so quickly. And you hate to see it from two young, talented young men like this. But character is going to reveal itself today, and we're going to see who took this seriously and who did not.
7: All right, so once again, just kind of recapping the rules here. We have a grand total of 43 questions, and you will get 1 point in round one. You will get 2 points for round two, 5 points for round three, and 7 points for the final round. Now, if you miss the question, our FSU Dave's our official, you'll have 20 seconds to answer the question. If you do not get the question right, the other will have the opportunity to steal that question. But no matter what round it is, you only get one additional point. So even if we're in the last round, it is a 7-point question. But if the original person that was asked the question doesn't get it right, then the other person will have a chance to get 1 point. Yes. Is all that clear to you both?
9: It's very clear.
7: Now, we had the coin toss in which Conrad won the toss, but he has deferred, so Hastings will get an opportunity. But before we get started, this is our official introduction to Freedom Faceoff 250.

0: All right, so we are getting ready to get this started. I know a lot of folks are tuned in on YouTube, and Don is going to be filming some of this as we progress, as we're trying to get everything reset back on. So many people are trying to tune in right now on YouTube. I think we have crashed it momentarily. We're trying to get that back up and running for those to be able to watch the proceedings in which we are about ready to get underway. All right, you gentlemen ready?
1: Everybody ready?
0: Good luck. Guys,
2: good luck.
0: They shake hands.
2: Best of luck.
0: All right, so here we go. And as he deferred, so Hastings, questions 1 through 10. On a number through 1 through 10, what number do you want to start with?
3: Let's go with 3.
1: Question number 3 gets us started. All right, Hastings, your question. What was the only U.S. state to enter the Union as an independent republic?
3: Virginia.
4: That would be wrong.
0: Conrad, you have a chance to steal.
2: Georgia.
4: That would also be wrong.
0: The answer, Landrum?
1: The correct answer is Texas.
2: Duh. Didn't study that one. Didn't study that one.
0: All right, Conrad, you have the option for the next question.
2: Yes, I will take 6.
0: Question number 6. By word count, this famous American U.S. document has 1,458.
2: The Bill of Rights.
4: That would be wrong.
3: Declaration of Independence.
4: That would be correct.
0: Hastings gets the first point.
2: Who words it that way?
5: I knew that one, for God's sake.
2: Sorry, I didn't check the word count when I was growing up.
0: Constitution has 4,500, to be exact.
2: Okay, that's good to know.
0: All right, Hastings.
3: Let's go with 7.
1: Question number 7. Which Apollo mission was the first to land humans on the moon?
3: 11.
4: That would be correct.
0: Hastings would be another correct answer. Conrad.
1: It's okay to cheer if you're on Team Hastings.
0: Yeah.
2: Let's go number 1. What's question number 1?
1: Question number 1. What do the stripes on the American flag represent?
2: The original 13 colonies, Landrum.
4: That would be correct.
1: Nice. Conrad is on the board.
0: Hastings.
3: We've done 5.
1: Question number 5. Which country gifted the United States the Statue of Liberty?
3: That would be France.
4: That would be correct. Oui,
1: oui. Nice job, Hastings. So I've got 3-1 count right now?
4: This is correct.
1: Hastings in the lead.
0: All right, Conrad.
2: Number 9.
1: Question number 9. Where was the first Confederate capital in the Civil War? The first Confederate capital in the Civil War.
2: Lexington.
4: That would be incorrect.
3: This is tough. I think it's like Jackson, Mississippi. Oh, no, not answering. I'm talking through this. Or is it in Alabama? I'm going to go with Jackson, Mississippi.
4: That would also be incorrect.
1: The correct answer, Montgomery.
2: Oh,
3: should have known better.
2: Should have known that one.
0: All right, who's...
2: Based on the groan from the audience.
3: Is it me? Am I out? Yeah. Okay, let's go. Do we have 2? Have we done 2 yet?
0: No, you have not.
3: Okay.
0: Who's credited with sewing the first American flag?
3: Oh, my gosh. Scott. Oh, my gosh. We visited her house in Philadelphia. Lucy Beth Harmon.
4: That would be incorrect.
1: Conrad's got this one.
3: Yeah, you got 2.
2: Betsy Ross.
3: That's right.
4: That would be correct.
3: So... frustrated with that one.
1: And the reason I knew it was he just randomly threw out in conversation Betsy Ross last week.
3: I'm so disappointed. I visited her house actually last year.
2: Well, that's unfortunate, Hastings. I guess it didn't stand out to you.
0: So in other words, it was like a girl you've met in college.
3: I think my wife is listening today, so I do not know. I don't know what you're talking about at all.
0: All right, who's
2: that's
0: up?
2: Awesome. I believe I'm up.
0: All right.
2: What numbers do we have remaining?
0: We have 4, 8, and 10 still available.
2: I will go with number 10.
0: Number 10. Which 4 presidents are on Mount Rushmore?
2: That would be George Washington, Thomas Jefferson, Abraham Lincoln, and Teddy Roosevelt.
4: That would be correct.
0: Conrad.
4: 3-3.
0: Three to three. All right, Hastings, you have question number 4, question number 8. Which one would you like? Question number 8. If you're standing at the Four Corners Monument, you can stand in 4 U.S. states at the exact same time. What are the 4 states?
3: Pennsylvania, Kentucky, Ohio, Tennessee.
4: That would be incorrect.
0: Conrad for the steal and 1 point.
2: Tennessee and Kentucky are two of them. Those were the two that I had off the top of my head, but maybe that's wrong.
3: Conrad, or Don Dunn, please quit waving your head and, like, giving people hints in certain directions or the other.
2: I'm going to be honest. I'm going to pass. I don't know the answer to that one.
0: All right, the correct answer, if you are standing at the four corners, you're at Arizona, Utah, Colorado, and New Mexico.
2: We were way off on that one.
6: Way off on that one.
0: All right, whose turn is it?
3: I think it's mine.
2: Yeah. Okay. We have one
0: last
2: more,
0: question.
2: Right?
0: This is question number four.
2: Okay.
0: This will wrap up round number one.
2: Okay.
0: What was the first national park in the United States?
2: I mean, I guess I'll just go with my gut and say Yosemite.
4: That would be incorrect.
3: Man, screw it, Yellowstone.
4: That would be correct.
0: Hey, Hastings.
3: Let's go.
2: I had a 50% chance on that.
3: I was kind of right there with you on that.
1: I had you marked for getting that one,
0: all right,
1: Conrad.
0: So what you got? First round, what's the score?
4: After the first round, it's Hastings 4, Conrad 3.
0: Oh, we got a competition, folks. All right, round number two. Here we go. All right, these questions are going to be worth 2 points if you get it right, 1 point if you steal. So I need numbers 11 through 21. So when you're asking for that question number, whose turn is it?
3: I think it's me.
0: Hastings.
3: Start.
0: Okay. Yes. Go, Hastings.
3: We'll start off with 11.
1: Question number 11. Which founding father invented the bifocal?
3: Ben Franklin.
4: That would be correct.
2: How is that not in the first group of questions?
3: Conrad, don't ask questions.
0: Wow.
4: Conrad, there's no whining.
2: Sorry.
4: We talked about this
2: before the match started.
3: Hey, be careful, because next thing you know, you're missing Betsy Ross.
4: Close.
2: You don't know.
1: Hey, there are yellow cards.
4: It was a verbal warning.
2: I apologize. Okay, I'm going to go with the magic number Tua, which
1: would
2: be 13.
1: Question number 13. What is the oldest institution of higher education in America?
2: I'm going to go... I feel like this is another 50-51. I feel like most people would think Harvard, so I'm going to say Yale.
4: That would be incorrect.
3: I think it's either Princeton or Penn. Let's go with Penn.
4: That would also be incorrect.
1: Harvard.
2: God,
3: dude, that was like teed up for us.
1: You're killing me here, Conrad. You are killing me.
2: Well, I knew I had a 50-50 shot, and I was wrong on that one.
0: Hastings, your pick.
3: Let's go with 14.
0: 14. What was the first sport played under electric lights in the United States?
3: I'm going to go with baseball.
4: That would be correct for 2 points.
3: That was pretty easy. America's pastime, you would assume. You know.
1: See, I would have thought it would have been a smaller sport. So I got that one wrong. I would have thought they would have hooked up some lights over a tennis court.
2: I'm picking the wrong numbers here. Let's go 16.
0: 16. Where was Martin Luther King Jr. born?
2: Oh, he was born in... I'm going to be so mad if I get this one wrong. It's Atlanta, right?
4: Yes, it is. That's correct for 2 points.
0: All right. Hastings.
2: He died in Memphis. I thought Memphis for a second.
0: You're up, Hastings.
3: 16.
4: That was 16.
3: All right, let's do 17.
0: Okay, you're up.
1: Question number 17. What classic American novel is about a teen floating down the Mississippi River?
3: Huck Finn.
4: That would be correct for 2 points.
1: Adventures of Huck Finn, but Huck Finn is accepted.
0: Yep. All right, Conrad?
2: Let's do... I feel like I'm better luck with the evens. Let's go 18.
0: 18. Which type of alcohol is distinctive to the United States?
2: Ooh. I'm going to guess moonshine.
4: That would be incorrect.
3: Bourbon.
4: I need more specifics.
3: You have to have, for it to be in Kentucky, it's got to be bourbon. It's bourbon.
4: Okay. It said here Kentucky bourbon, so we'll take it.
3: Yeah.
0: All right. The judge has spoken. It is Kentucky bourbon.
1: What's our count?
4: Who won that last one?
1: That was Hastings.
3: That was Hastings.
4: Okay. So Hastings has 8 more this round, so that gives him a total of 12. And Conrad has 2. That gives him a total of 5.
0: All right, we have questions 12, 15, 19, 20, and 21 left in round 2.
3: Let's go with 12.
0: 12. All right, here we go. Who was president during the Cuban Missile Crisis?
3: JFK.
4: That would be correct.
0: Conrad.
2: I'm picking the wrong numbers.
0: 15, 19, 20, or 21?
2: Let's do 15.
1: Question 15. What American invention was accidentally discovered when a scientist noticed a candy bar melting in his pocket?
2: An American invention?
0: Yep.
1: Noticed a candy bar melting in his pocket.
2: Like, I want to...
1: Just say what you want to say.
2: Well, a rapper's not an invention, so I'm assuming that it's not that. A rapper, I don't know.
4: That's incorrect. It was almost time.
0: Hastings?
1: I wanted you to buzz him on time.
3: Candy bar was melted in the dude's pocket, and he came up with modern-day refrigeration.
4: That would be incorrect. It's the microwave oven.
3: Fair enough. All right.
2: Oh, I guess. Okay.
3: There we go.
0: All right, question 19, 20, or 21. Who's up?
3: Let's go with 19.
1: 19. In which American city did jazz music originate?
3: New Orleans.
4: That is correct.
2: What are these questions that Hastings are getting? Like,
3: come on.
0: By the way, you can pick the same numbers,
2: yeah,
0: Scott.
2: Yeah. I know. I'm picking all the wrong numbers.
1: It's all the number, buddy.
2: All right, I'll go
0: 20 or 21.
2: 21.
1: This American artist had the highest-selling album of all time.
2: Michael Jackson.
4: That is correct.
0: All right, and the final question of round two is question 20 for Hastings. This American won 4 gold medals at the Berlin Olympics in 1936.
3: Jesse Owens.
4: That is correct.
0: All right, and once our official has the first two rounds tabulated.
1: Oh, this is
4: okay, so Hastings got 14 on that round, so he has a total of 18. And Conrad got 4, so he has 7.
1: 18 to 7?
0: 18 to 7?
2: It's bad.
0: Don, you ready to change allegiances at halftime?
1: Regular season, if we've played 7, we're run-ruling you.
2: I know.
0: Wow.
2: I know.
0: All right.
1: Hey, here's the good news. If you truly study for this competition like I think you guys did in the questions that we were going to ask these next two rounds,
2: Are those kinds of questions?
1: Yeah, it's going to prove.
0: All right.
1: It's going to prove what you did.
0: All right, so we're off and running. Hastings got the big lead. We're at halftime of the Freedom Faceoff here on Jocks. We're coming right back with...
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19: 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There are four of them. Number one, nutrition. The Mediterranean diet really is the gold standard. Number two, exercise. You should be getting 150 minutes of moderate intensity exercise or 75 minutes of vigorous intensity exercise every week, plus strength training and stretching. 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You should be getting 7 to 9 hours a night. And finally, number four, often gets forgotten, socialization. It's not a bonus. It's a necessity for a healthy life, finding a sense of community, purpose, and belonging. I'm Dr. Sanjay Gupta, helping you live a better life.
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21: I can either burn a bar down.
0: All right, we're at halftime of the Freedom Fest 250. Yeah.
2: I know.
0: All right, we're at halftime.
2: A lot of people down
1: chill
2: right
1: bumps
2: now.
1: Every time I hear that song.
2: You do have chill bumps. That's crazy.
1: Golly.
0: We're at halftime, in which Hastings has an 18-7 lead over Conrad as we start the third round. These will be worth 5 points apiece. These are questions 22 through 32.
1: Remember halftime, second and 26?
2: That's huh? Well, that was in the fourth quarter, so we're still not there
1: but
2: yet.
1: But what happened
2: so we'll
1: at halftime?
2: That's true.
1: Ready?
0: Who's
1: Tua
0: up?
2: Came in.
3: I think I am.
0: All right,
3: is
0: Hastings.
3: Back to me?
0: Yep.
2: Sure.
0: Yep.
3: All right. Let's start out with 22.
0: 22. Which battle effectively ended major combat in the American Revolution?
3: Yorktown.
4: Correct. For 5 points.
1: Somebody's been wow. studying.
2: That was good. That was automatic.
3: That was actually a part of the American history class that I took in college. That was like a huge portion of it.
2: That was automatic.
1: This is going to be the answer.
2: Okay.
0: All right. You're up, Conrad. What number?
2: 26.
0: 26. Which future president was once arrested for speeding while riding a horse?
2: Teddy Roosevelt.
4: That would be incorrect.
3: Speeding, so you would have to have speedometers at that time, I'm assuming. let's go with Andrew Jackson.
4: That would be incorrect. Mm.
0: The answer is Ulysses S. Grant.
1: My answer was the same as yours, Conrad.
2: Yeah, that seems like Teddy Roosevelt. Thing. Yeah. Yeah.
0: All right. Who's up?
2: Hastings.
3: Let's go with 25.
1: Question 25. Who was the American general in World War II that slapped a soldier in a medical hospital for being a coward?
3: Rommel's worst enemy. It's George S. Patton.
4: That is correct.
0: Wow. That was big.
3: Ooh. That probably would have been a good one for you to have with the World War II class.
2: I was about to say, any World War II general question, it was going to be Patton. That'd be the answer.
0: All right, Conrad.
2: Let's go 32.
0: 32.
2: Sorry, I made you turn the page.
0: What American movie was the first to make $100 million at the box office?
2: Ooh. I'm trying to see, is it something like Casablanca or is it something more recent than that? Because I don't think it would have made $100 million back then. I don't know, Jaws.
4: Jaws is correct.
0: Wow. There we go. Oh, a Hail Mary.
1: There we go. Yeah.
4: My finger was moving to it.
0: Oh, wow.
5: Very nice.
0: A Hail Mary out of nowhere, and he gets it. That's
2: I'll take
0: big.
2: It. I'll take it.
0: Oh, man. From downtown. All right, Hastings.
3: 28.
0: Question 28. Here we go. The American bald eagle wasn't the founding father's original recommendation for the American mascot. Benjamin Franklin initially proposed this animal for its great seal. As he said, it's uniquely American, vigilant, and defensive only when provoked.
3: Rattlesnake.
4: That is correct for 5 points.
0: Wow.
2: God, no hesitation.
3: Hey, don't tread on me.
2: Yeah.
3: Don't tread on me. I mean, that's easy.
0: That was good. Really good.
2: Hastings is knocking these down. Is 25 available?
3: No, we've got
2: 23.
1: Yes, that is available. What was the first capital of the United States under the Constitution?
2: Oh, Philadelphia.
4: That is incorrect.
2: Oh.
1: Did serve as a capital, yeah. But
2: not that one.
3: Was it not? D.C.
4: That is incorrect.
1: New York City.
3: I feel like that's another one that is like, you should know.
2: Yeah.
3: Because it's probably. Just so like.
2: Oh, be well. An obvious one to guess.
3: Yes.
0: All right, you're up, Hastings.
3: What is 27? Is that available?
1: Yeah.
0: 27 is available.
1: The United States bought this land area, 586,000 square miles, for just 2 cents per acre.
3: There's only two that I would know of, but one I think was a dollar an acre, and I think that was bought from the French. I'm going to go with Alaska.
4: Alaska is correct for 5 points.
3: Wow.
1: Do you know the year? Just for
3: 1854?
1: 1867.
4: Seward.
3: Does that count?
2: Close enough.
3: Okay.
1: 7.2 million.
2: Golly, I have no chance of coming back at this point. All right, what's left for me?
0: We've got 24, 29, 30, and 31.
2: Let's go 30.
0: Number 30. What was the name of the battle in the Pacific fought between the U.S. Navy and the Imperial Japanese Navy in June 1942?
2: Is that the Battle of Iwo Jima?
4: That is incorrect.
3: I don't even want to do this one to you, but, like, there is a famous movie, like a really famous movie.
2: Okay.
3: I'll even give you a hint. It's like in between something. It's Midway.
4: It is Midway.
1: I was going to go Chicago.
3: I was trying to help him out a little bit.
2: I appreciate it.
0: Wow. This is getting going from ugly to worse.
2: We all expected this, let's be honest with ourselves.
3: Well, it's funny, they actually sank, like, the same carrier, like, two or three times because our team of soldiers, and they had actually maintained the deck so well that when the Japanese flew over again, they actually hit the same carrier. And that was essentially kind of what helped turn the tide in that war.
2: You don't get bonus points for that, Hastings.
3: I know, right?
0: All right, who's up? Hastings, you got right. 29 or 31?
3: Let's do 31.
1: The nation's first Secretary of the Treasury, Alexander Hamilton.
4: Okay. Is featured on which U.S. bill?
1: Yes.
0: Good save, Dave.
1: Nice, Dave.
3: This is going to be stupid. I should know that. I don't carry cash anymore, though, so it's like I'm kind of...
0: There's only two. I'll give you... There's only two bills that a 20? President is not on.
3: 20.
0: And this is one of them.
3: Oh. No, well, I already guessed. So that's
0: right,
3: unfair. That's,
4: the 20 is incorrect.
3: Yeah. That's not fair.
2: The $100 bill?
4: That is incorrect.
2: I don't carry cash either. I don't know who's on what bill.
4: Just because you guys are married, don't have complaints about not being able to carry money.
2: That's
1: it's the $10
2: bill. It's a $10 bill?
4: Okay. Yep.
0: Yeah. Benjamin Franklin's the other. It's on 100.
2: Oh, there you go.
0: Okay.
3: When you said, yeah.
0: All right, here we go. We've got two left in this round.
1: Jason,
0: number 24 or number 29?
3: Let's go 24.
0: 24. Here we go. Which American victory inspired Francis Scott Key to write what became the national anthem?

0: That wasn't Yorktown, was it?
1: That is incorrect.
0: I'll go ahead and say I think Conrad's got this one.
2: I had one that came to my mind, but I'm worried I'm going to feel... Well, I already sound like an idiot. I've missed so many questions
0: wrong.
2: Today. It doesn't matter. I've got two in my head. I don't know. It's not Gettysburg, but I'll go Gettysburg. I don't know.
1: That is incorrect.
2: I don't know what it is.
0: He didn't do that. I feel like I was at least somewhat in the right war.
2: Yeah, I mean, I was in the wrong war, so I just... That was... It's not Concord, is it? What is it?
3: Battle of Baltimore.
2: Baltimore?
0: Yeah, Fort McHenry. I'm trying to defend the fort.
3: All right, last question. Who's up?
0: Conrad. Name.
3: Conrad, all right, question 29. Go ahead.
0: What was the name of the series of programs and projects President Franklin D. Roosevelt enacted during the Great Depression?
2: New Deal.
1: That is correct.
3: All right.
0: All right, a little love for Conrad.
3: All right, as we are tabulating, as we are now through three rounds. Now, the good news for Conrad is the fourth and final round, which will be coming up after the commercial break. Those are worth 7 points apiece. What's the score?
1: The current score is Hastings with 43, Conrad with 17.
0: Ooh. Ooh.
2: Okay, so I've got to get four right, and you've got to get none right.
0: That's right. You can do it.
2: Okay.
3: Oh, wow.
2: It's like the Rose Bowl. That's right.
3: That's right. Will continue on with this they used to call it the Boston Massacre. This might be something
0: bloodbath.
3: Else.
0: Yeah.
3: This has been pretty bad.
4: I'm willing to give him a phone a friend this round.
2: No, hey. Oh, that's embarrassing. No.
3: Do you think Don Don would do better in this than Hastings?
2: It's possible.
4: I'm going to be honest. Don Don lived through a lot of this history, so I'm sure he probably could.
3: All right. We will continue on.
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12: A better life with Dr. Sanjay Gupta.
13: When we talk about how much exercise someone should get, current guidelines call for about 150 minutes of moderate intensity exercise or 75 minutes of vigorous intensity exercise every week. New study out of the UK makes a strong case for vigorous exercise if and when you can do it. Now, researchers determined that even little bursts of vigorous exercise can significantly reduce someone's risk of 8 different diseases: dementia, type 2 diabetes, fatty liver disease, chronic respiratory disease, chronic kidney disease, immune-mediated inflammatory diseases, major cardiovascular events, and atrial fibrillation. We're not talking about complicated training programs here. Just work with what you can into your everyday life. If you are breathless and unable to speak in complete sentences, then you've hit the mark. I'm Dr. Sanjay Gupta, helping you live a better life.
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3: Welcome back in. This is Freedom Faceoff 250, Conrad versus Hastings. We have three in the books, and right now, 43-17, Hastings over Conrad.
2: Not looking good.
3: Now, the good news for Conrad is the final section of the trivia contest is worth 7 points per correct answer, and you also have the opportunity
2: to steal
3: 1 point away from Hastings when he doesn't get it right. So, just quickly before we get to the final round, Conrad, how you feeling going into this fourth and final quarter?
2: This is kind of where I expected to be. It's unfortunate. I feel like Hastings has probably prepared, I guess, more than I did. And, I feel like I went over more of the basics, and unfortunately that's letting me down right now. But Hastings has done a great job because you're right off the dome. You're ready to go. You're prepared. A lot of these questions, you're not even having to hesitate on them. So I'm
18: Yeah, it's because I know my stuff.
2: Yeah, I was about to say, Hastings knows his stuff.
18: I do want to remind you that my Atlanta Braves were 43-17 at one point during this season. And you look at their record now. I'm just saying there's hope.
2: So Hastings have the Braves.
18: We could have a second half collapse. Yeah. We're in the Braves.
3: Well, not to mention the fact that, I mean, look at the way Hastings is dressed.
2: Yeah.
3: Hastings took this seriously when you had someone else dressed up in makeup.
18: That's right.
3: I mean, so, you know, I'm just saying.
2: What are you going to make of it, you know?
4: I'm proud of you for getting out here and competing, and it's a long
2: – thank you.
4: A long rest of the match.
18: Conrad
4: so we'll
18: said, win or lose, he was going to feel pretty today.
3: Yeah, and he does. He looks
2: – it's not easy to be a punching bag every day, but I'm here. And I'm ready to continue.
4: Like I said, I'm giving you a compliment. You're doing a great job.
18: Yeah, no punches here, okay?
2: That's right.
3: All right, here we go.
2: Careful where I rub it.
18: That's right.
3: The final section worth 7 points apiece. These will be questions 33 through 43. So who's up?
4: I believe it's me.
3: Okay.
4: So let's go 33. Let's start it off from number one.
18: All right. This American city in 1891 was the site of the first ever basketball game.
4: Dang, that's let's go Philadelphia.
1: That would be incorrect.
2: The first ever basketball game. Yeah, I don't know, Chicago.
1: That would be incorrect also.
18: Springfield, Massachusetts.
1: At the YMCA by Dr. Naismith, who is Canadian, so it's technically a Canadian invention.
18: Don't try to screw up our day, Dave.
3: All right.
2: I'll go 43. See what the last question is.
18: Okay, 43. This racetrack has the longest oval course in NASCAR.
4: Dega.
2: I was going to say Talladega, but right.
1: That's correct.
4: Give it to Conrad.
3: Yeah, it is Conrad. Yeah.
4: Sorry about that, dude.
2: Keep your composure, Hastings, just because you're winning. Come on now,
18: he's
2: man.
18: He's just showing off.
2: I know, he is just showing off. I know, this is ridiculous.
4: Sorry.
2: He's giving me answers now because he feels so bad for me.
3: All right, Hastings.
4: Okay. Let's go with 37.
18: 37. Which amendment repealed prohibition?
4: The age that you can drink, man, 21.
1: Very good. Correct.
4: That's an easy one.
3: A tepid response from the audience. All right, go ahead, Conrad.
18: Hastings playing with his food right now.
2: 38.
3: Question 38. What lower 48 American city is the largest in square miles?
18: We talked about it on the show multiple times.
2: Have we really?
18: Yeah, we have.
2: That's really unfortunate. The largest in square miles? I don't know. I guess I'm going to go Dallas.
1: That would be incorrect.
4: Okay, so I'm trying to think of just. Yeah, I guess that was a good guess.
2: Everything's bigger in Texas.
4: Houston?
1: That would be incorrect.
18: Jacksonville, Florida is the correct
2: answer. Oh, we have talked about that on the show. Dadgummit.
3: All right. Yeah. Who's up?
4: I guess that's me.
3: Is it you?
4: Let's go 35.
18: This American toy was inspired by a Connecticut bakery famous for supplying pies to East Coast colleges like Yale. This American toy was inspired by a Connecticut bakery famous for supplying pies to East Coast colleges like Yale.
4: American bakery toy frisbee.
1: That is correct.
3: Wow.
2: Dude. Wow, how'd you pull that one out?
3: I mean, I'm just like thinking like,
2: golly.
3: All right, Conrad.
2: 40.
3: What was the first music video that aired on MTV in 1981?
2: Oh, my gosh. Is it, it's not Video Killed the Radio Star, is it?
1: It is.
2: It is? Okay.
18: Very good.
2: There you go.
3: Yay! Hey, Alabama kicked a field goal against Indiana. Yay. Oh,
2: like that hurts you too, Hastings.
3: That did hurt a little bit.
2: That hurts you too, Hastings.
3: All right, Hastings. 39? Have we done that?
18: Yeah.
3: No.
18: Yeah, here we go. What year was the first McDonald's restaurant opened? First McDonald's was opened in what year?
4: 52.
1: That's incorrect.
2: 57.
1: That's also incorrect.
18: 1948.
2: Okay.
3: Hastings, you're up. I think
2: it's mine.
4: No. Yeah, it's Conrad.
3: Oh, Conrad. Conrad. You got 34, 36.
2: Golly, everyone's working against me. Give me a chance.
3: 41 or 42?
2: 42.
3: In 1869, these two schools participated in the first recognized college football game.
2: Oh, this is really bad. The first college football game?
3: Correct. 1869.
2: Yale and Princeton.
1: That's incorrect.
3: Hastings for the steal.
4: We'll go Princeton and Harvard.
1: That's also incorrect.
18: Both of you very close.
3: Rutgers and Princeton. Mm. Rutgers, the birthplace of college football.
4: I should have known that.
18: They were turning a profit.
4: I'm pretty sure I watched this documentary, but I was falling asleep when I did.
3: Yes,
4: so
3: that was the last time Rutgers.
18: Yeah, they
3: had
18: made
3: a
18: money on that.
2: They
18: game.
2: Won on anything. Yeah.
3: All right, we've got 34, 36, and 41. Who's up?
4: 34.
3: 34? Okay. How long was the battle at the Alamo?
4: I think 13 days.
1: That is correct.
4: Wow. Yeah. I have been to that beautiful spot when I visit San Antonio. It's very, very nice.
3: All right, Conrad, you've got 36 or 41?
2: We'll go 41. We're just playing for fun now. We have been playing for fun for a while, actually.
18: Who was the first U.S. president to throw out the first ceremonial first pitch at a baseball game?
2: I'm thinking like earlier 1900s for this, maybe.
18: There's just a couple that I hope you don't say.
2: I honestly have no idea. I'll go Woodrow Wilson. I have no idea.
1: That is incorrect.
18: That's not a bad guess.
4: I mean, Teddy Roosevelt.
1: That's also incorrect.
3: It was, go ahead. I'm sorry, what was your question?
18: William Howard Taft.
2: Wouldn't have guessed that one.
4: He got stuck in his bathtub.
2: Yeah, I was about to say, he got stuck in the tub. That's the only thing I ever knew about him.
3: All right, here we go. The final question of the Freedom Face-Off. Hastings, what song contains the lyrics for Amber Waves of Grain?
4: America the Beautiful.
1: That is correct.
4: That is pretty. That also probably should have been a one question, I'm not going to lie.
3: All right, when we come back, we will tabulate this ugly, disgusting.
2: Yeah, it wasn't close.
3: This was bad. This was really bad.
2: It wasn't close.
3: When we come back.
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13: As someone who's been married nearly 25 years, I'll tell you, there's a lot of great things about having a spouse. And according to a new study out of the University of Miami Health System, marriage might even be linked to a lower risk of cancer. Why? Well, the researchers said people who are married are less likely to engage in risky behavior. They're more likely to get a nudge to go to regular preventive medicine appointments and screenings. And they have a partner to share the load of family obligations, household chores, and finances. No one is saying you should get married in the pursuit of better health. But if you are single, how can you build a strong support system to maybe get some of these same benefits? 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
3: Man, wow. What a day. Let's go to our official with the final results of the Freedom Faceoff 250.
1: Okay, so the fourth quarter ended up being Hastings with 28 points and Conrad with 14. Making the final total, Hastings 71, Conrad 31.
2: It's pretty bad.
3: Wow.
2: It's pretty bad.
3: There's a lot of shocked people. Wow.
18: Can I once again give credit and a shout-out to our Vegas insider, Brian Edwards?
2: He was all over it.
18: Went heavy on Hastings, just given the limited information he knew.
3: He sure did. He said minus 280 on Hastings. Wow.
1: Even the Gator knows this stuff every now and then.
25: Oh, my gosh.
3: Oh, wow.
18: I like that.
25: Hey, Dave taking his chance.
2: Wow, that's really bad. Steve says the over on my points was 20.
18: That's really good.
3: Wow. A lot of shocked people. They thought this was going to be a race into the fourth quarter.
2: I thought it was going to be a little closer than it was.
18: This is
2: Can't lie.
18: You're dejected. You're not playing this up.
2: It's tough.
18: Disappointment in yourself? Do you feel like you didn't study enough?
2: I feel like I studied the wrong things, I feel like. Again, when you're going over 250 years of history, there's a lot of things to hit on, and I hit on the wrong things, apparently. And credit to Hastings. He was a great competitor, and he was, you know, he was prepared to come up here today, and I should have known the second he walked in and the dapper suit that he has on that it was going to be a long day for me, and here we are.
3: If you had anything to do differently, what would you do?
2: I honestly don't think I could have done anything differently. I think Hastings is just – this is more his forte than mine. He's just better. He's a better competitor than I am.
25: Look, I thought you did a good job. It was a good battle. I will say, I mean, there were a couple that I got kind of tossed to me because you would give an answer, and it's like a 50% shot, and you would kind of go. So you did help me out a little bit, but also, you know, shout out to hanging out with people like Dave, my dad, who was actually a history teacher. Y'all didn't realize that, did you? So I play a lot of trivia with my wife too. I was telling Conrad, I was like, man, you really just kind of got me on something that probably was a losing battle.
18: We had a ringer and we didn't know it.
1: And in Conrad's defense, there also was a big element of luck on which question you chose.
25: Yeah,
1: I mean, that was totally up there.
25: Yeah,
18: it was.
3: All right, so
18: you got some bad draws, Conrad.
3: So which one embarrassed you the most? Was it the football one that everybody in the crowd knew but you?
2: Yeah, it's funny how I'm sure they all knew that for sure. Yeah, that one was rough. The Yellowstone one really killed me.
18: When you threw out the Battle of Iwo Jima as opposed to Midway, I thought that was pretty bad.
2: That was pretty bad, but I just immediately went first Pacific battle that I thought of.
1: But it wasn't a naval battle.
2: I know.
1: And secondly, you had said that anything about World War II was yours.
2: I know, and I got
18: the worst, though, had to have been the battle that, what was the question that was phrased, and your answer was Gettysburg.
2: Oh, the one about Francis Scott Key and what?
3: Yeah, with the national anthem.
2: That one was bad.
25: Hey, look, if it makes you feel better, I forgot Betsy Ross.
2: And you've been to her house.
25: I've been to her house in Philadelphia and forgot that. So, I mean,
18: that was early on. That was where you were inside the 5-yard line. If we're going football, you're inside the 5 and you fumble.
25: I think,
18: oh, it's going to be that kind of day for Hastings, and then Hastings comes back.
3: But see, I thought it was going to turn around when he got the Jaws question.
18: Yeah.
3: I mean, the crowd, you could sense that there was a little bit of momentum for Conrad
2: momentum
3: after the Jaws question. And then all of a sudden, when Don switched allegiances midstream from your team to Hastings' team, I knew you were in trouble.
25: Well, that's kind of what he did with Auburn and Alabama. He flipped from being an Alabama fan to an Auburn fan.
2: This is true.
25: He doesn't like to talk about that much. But, no, I will say, hey, I'm actually really impressed. I think it was I thought you did a good job.
2: I appreciate that.
3: How did you think of the questions?
25: I thought they were good.
3: Fair?
25: I thought they were fair. Like I said, I mean, like, there was a couple that it was literally one or the other, and he would say the first one, and I could come in there and grab the second. And so that helped me out on some of the 2-point, and then I think I got a 5-pointer off of that as well. So, I mean, I definitely got, you know, I got at least, you know, 5 or so points off of that swing.
0: Can I give the one that you guys disappointed me in?
2: What's that, Molly?
0: It was the 4 corners question.
1: Yeah, they weren't anywhere near.
2: Well, I felt really good about Tennessee and Kentucky.
0: That's what you guys. 4 corners. Come
25: not
0: on.
25: Not only did we miss it, but we were both convinced we were in the right geographic.
0: Really. You just were not. When you started saying Kentucky and Ohio, I was like, oh boy.
3: How about you, Dave? What disappointed you? What you saw as the official?
1: No, I thought it was very well done by both of them. Again, like we were just saying, there is an element of luck of the draw. Because you could, you know, not pick a question that you absolutely knew, and the other guy gets it. It goes from there. The geography on that one was kind of funny. But I was really amazed by a number of ones that Hastings actually got. You know, that 21st Amendment and so on that he just spouted out right away.
18: Yeah, that was good.
1: I was really impressed by a lot of that. I almost had to call time on Conrad about 3 times when he... We were right on the 20 seconds when he yelled out Jaws, so, but I don't know.
2: I'm a thinker, Dave. What can I say?
18: And that was the equivalent of you walking off the court and throwing the ball over your shoulder.
1: Yeah.
25: I mean, realistic.
2: That was somewhere back in my mind from some random fact I'd seen probably in a movie preview.
25: I'm not going to lie. That was kind of what I did with Frisbee. Like when I.
2: That was great. I would have said Easy Bake Oven on that one.
25: I'm assuming Frisbee.
2: They said bakery. I was thinking, yeah, not a Frisbee. That was good.
25: I was just thinking of, like, what a pie came in and how you would deliver it, and I was just like, oh, it was Frisbee.
3: That was good.
1: That was it.
3: That was a good pull. Very good pull.
2: The only question that really threw me off was the candy bar one. I was not expecting the melted candy bar question.
25: I could have gone some weird directions with the answer of that, so I'm glad that we did keep it a G-rated
2: show. Did not expect that one.
25: But, yeah, that was a pretty difficult one, but all in all, I thought the questions were really good.
3: But you felt they were fair.
25: Yeah, no doubt.
3: Okay.
25: I feel a lot better. I'll actually go and play some trivia more often now. Already do.
18: Feel good about yourself?
25: The ayahuasca helped and everything that I had done prior to...
2: It cleared your mind.
25: It did.
18: Yep. You could be their new spokesperson.
25: Well, somebody's got to, considering this is Rogers' last season, but hopefully this won't be our last stand. Hopefully Conrad will bounce back. I know he will. He's a true gentleman and a Hall of Famer when it comes to being able to roll with the punches and really just kind of be up for everything. So proud of him for getting out there and competing and, looking forward to him handing me my 5-iron when I'm about 200 yards out on a nice little par 4.
18: I can't wait for that day.
4: And this is August, right?
18: Yeah, it's going to be in August.
2: In the dead of August, the dead heat of August.
4: And you'll have to dress up as Uncle Sam.
2: That's correct. And I will have to caddy Hastings for 18 holes with no golf cart. I will have to walk the whole 18.
4: Wow.
18: Yeah. Collins from Pell City, he wished he could be here, but he said that was a reverse of Apollo Drago fight in Rocky IV.
2: Yeah.
18: Quote, if he dies, he dies.
4: Wow.
18: Mike said that you feel like a one-egg pudding. McCredit Hastings happened to pick the right numbers, which is all luck, and that was a huge advantage. Very enjoyable, though, guys. Thanks for the show, Mike and Shreveport. So giving you credit, but a little bit of credit. Someone taking up for Conrad and saying the contest was rigged. How did Hastings get the first question and the last? The first question he got, by the way, the coin toss.
2: Yes, because I deferred to Hastings as a gentleman.
25: Yeah, you're right.
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28: As someone who's been married nearly 25 years, I'll tell you, there's a lot of great things about having a spouse. And according to a new study out of the University of Miami Health System, marriage might even be linked to a lower risk of cancer. Why? Well, the researchers said people who are married are less likely to engage in risky behavior. They're more likely to get a nudge to go to regular preventive medicine appointments and screenings. And they have a partner to share the load of family obligations, household chores, and finances. No one is saying you should get married in the pursuit of better health. 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I'm Dr. Sanjay Gupta, helping you live a better life.
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32: Can someone please explain to me what the Detroit Pistons are doing? 60 wins last year, the number one seed in the East, got bounced in the playoffs, all because they had no second scorer to team up with Cade Cunningham. Their second leading scorer in the playoffs, Tobias Harris, is now a Spur. And now it doesn't seem like Jalen Duren wants to come back and play for Detroit. Cade Cunningham is an MVP candidate. Last season was a great year for Detroit, and they're standing still.

0: yet he's maddeningly inconsistent. Munar's done very well at Wimbledon the past few years. He's a grinder who will make Lehecka earn the rallies. If Lehecka's spraying the ball everywhere, Munar on the money line at nearly plus 250 will cash. I'm Pat Boyle, Bet Smarter and Beat the Book.
1: 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In the South, it's always college football season, and the king of college football reigns supreme all year long. Southern Sports Today proudly presents The Chuck Oliver Show. It's an inside look at everything college football. 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
2: Happy 4th of July, everybody. And welcome to the best of college football talk here on the Chuck Oliver Show. David Holloway here with you. I'll be getting everything all set up for you today as we go through what we have had for the past couple weeks. We're going to start off with a classic that we have on all the time. He is Cooper Patagna. He is here to talk about all things college football with Chuck. And here is Cooper Patagna to get us all started.
3: Manning Passing Academy. Fantastic quarterback play there. The instructors are top-notch. Just so much to talk about. Let's bring in somebody who was there from CBS Sports. You know him, covers college football as well as anybody. It's Cooper Patagna. Cooper, what's up, brother?
4: Hey, not too much, man. Looking forward to talking about some of these guys. A lot of really, really talented quarterbacks there in that beautiful town of Thibodaux, Louisiana.
3: So, Arch Manning, I know that a couple of months back, I want to say that you had him in a really early look-ahead first overall pick scenario for next year's draft. I was won over by Arch literally watching him walk through SEC Media Days. I was like, this is going to work. And then it didn't really work, not to the max that it could. Tell me what you think is ahead for 2026 with Arch.
4: I think if he can build on the last 6 weeks of the season and what he did, not only from a statistical production standpoint, but just the way he played the game. And what I mean by that is I think you could see the speed of the game slow down for him. And that was the biggest thing. And then on top of that, he really got back to that playmaking ability we saw the year before. And we expected that to kind of continue over to the first half of the season, and it didn't. But Arch Manning, you know, just a guy seeing him up close in person, I think every year he's gotten incrementally better. We haven't seen one of those sizable leaps yet, obviously, when he's, you know, the number one prospect in the country just a few years ago. But I think the continuity, the trajectory for him has been a steady climb. So if he can bottle up the momentum that he built over the second half of the season last year, bring that into this year, and continue to kind of work on the things that he needs to get better at, I think the sky's the limit for him. So, you know, this event, I think you always got to be careful and be a little cautious and throw some cold water on it. You don't want to get too carried away one way or the other, whether it's positive or negative, and drawing praise or criticism on these guys. But he looks the part physically, and that's the biggest thing. He can make every throw on the field. I know he had that one errant throw out there, but a handful of guys who also kind of went through the same thing. So I think he's on par to have a great season this year for Texas.
3: All right, Julian Sain. I was a believer, and I should be because it's real, but I also watched Indiana be five kinds of nasty on defense when they played, and he never really recovered. Tell me what you think is ahead for that kid, because the talent is there.
4: Yeah, absolutely. It's not a talent issue. I think, you know, what you brought up with Indiana, if there's going to be a drawback on him, let's start there. It's probably going to be the athleticism in the pocket, the mobility, the ability to improvise and create outside the pocket. That's not his game. He is a pure pocket passer. And this is a kid that, you know, since I've been studying around a high school in San Diego, he's always had the skill set of the guy that can manage the game at an extremely high level. He's accurate. He plays with anticipation. He is a very timely quarterback. And he played with a little bit more zip over the weekend and velocity than what I have seen in the past. So if you're looking at Julian Sain, you're looking at the potential kind of drawbacks for him. One would potentially be, all right, what does that arm strength kind of look like? One would be the athleticism that we kind of talked about, and the other one would be the frame. And I thought he's put on a good amount of weight and feels better in that area as well. So if you want to talk about guys that are just very clean, very mature, ahead of the curve, that would be Julian Sain. I kind of like the way that he fit in, and he offers a different type of skill set that's going to fit in a very just kind of like West Coast offense like you see in San Francisco. So excited about him.

0: And I think that's going to be a guy that's also going to take another step this upcoming season.
1: So Trinidad Chambliss, I got no questions about him as a college quarterback. He can do that. I saw it happen in the SEC and in the playoffs. As far as being a Sunday guy, though, remember the first time I was up next to Chase Daniel, like I remember he was always like 6 foot, 6 foot, 6 foot. I was like, Chase Daniel's about 5'10". Give me the real about Trinidad Chambliss, because honestly, I look at him and I go, the kid can play quarterback. Can he do it in the NFL at a high level?
0: Yeah, that's the question. And he's listed at 6'1", 200 pounds on the Ole Miss website. I think he's closer to 5'11". And, you know, the first real opinion that I had of him is that he kind of reminds me of Russell Wilson, just the way that he's built. He's super compact. He's got a very explosive lower body. And when you look at him kind of in the pocket, and the way that he generates velocity, he's kind of like a middle infielder turning two. And that's what I like about his game. Everything is just kind of succinct, and he's always using his athleticism very efficiently in a way that, you know, obviously helps his game a lot. So, yeah, your question about whether or not it translates to the Sunday level, what I can say about this is the mobility does, certainly the intangibles does, the way that he sees the game, the athleticism. When you're undersized, you need to have all the traits that help you overcompensate when you are making that transition to the next level. So between the ears, I think Trinidad Chambliss is A+, right? And I think he's kind of on that fringe point. Like I mentioned, Russell Wilson went in the third. I think Trinidad is probably going to be a day two guy. And if you really like him, you'll take him in the second round. And if not, he'll probably be there in the third. And that's one of those guys. If you have the right system, you can make it work around Trinidad Chambliss. So, I mean, if he has the type of production that he had last year and Ole Miss has the type of team success, I don't think there's any reason to think that he can't be in the top tier of quarterbacks next year.
1: Couple more questions with a guy who knows. Consume him at CBS Sports. It is Cooper Patagna. Okay. I remember CJ Carr when he was being recruited. He's a high school senior. And one of the reviews was he's the most 30-year-old, 17-year-old I've ever seen play quarterback. And it was all about poise and staying at 5, not going 1 to 10. Tell me what we know about CJ a couple years later, because that was always an interesting sort of commentary about him.
0: Yeah, there's a lot of buzz coming out of this camp just about CJ Carr. And, you know, I went back and I watched the first game he started against Miami last season. And obviously, Miami going to the national championship, we know what type of defense they had. And there was a play in the first half where he worked down to three progressions and hit his running back out of the backfield. It's a really simple, you know, progression that he gets through. But you're like, you don't really see that as often for inexperienced quarterbacks making their first start in that type of game. And I think that's kind of him. He's just a cerebral player. You mentioned the poise word. I think that kind of describes him as well. And everything about him, like he's confident with conviction without being arrogant. This is a guy that's been around the game for a very long time. His grandfather's Lloyd Carr. He believes in his mind that he deserves to be in the setting with some of the top quarterbacks in the country, and that he more than likely, I would guess, believes that he is the top quarterback in the country. And, you know, quick release, super smooth, and he's the guy that can extend plays as well. Like, I love the flexibility. He also feels like he's got another set of eyes on the back of his head, the way that he avoids and escapes the pocket. So he's got the toolkit. Sometimes it kind of lures you to sleep, you know, just playing the chess game in the short to intermediate part of the field, but he can make every throw in the game as well. So, yeah, he was a guy that was super sharp, and you said it. I mean, I wrote in my article, he feels like a 10-year NFL vet, right? Everything about what he does almost kind of bores you mechanically, to the release, to the accuracy, and that's a good thing. You can win a lot of football games that way, especially when you have the roster that Notre Dame has. So, yeah, everything that I thought he would be, I thought he delivered, and obviously it's a limited setting just in terms of the reps that you get to see, but he was really, really sharp.
1: All right, one of the biggest stories for me going into the season is, hey, Lincoln Riley, it's kind of time. And if I want to ask you about Lincoln Riley or USC, I can actually skip those. I can ask you about Jaden Maiva. Can he be a game wrecker? Can he elevate? Because that's what's supposed to happen this year to Lincoln Riley. That team's supposed to elevate. Well, that has to be Jaden Maiva, right?
0: Right. Yeah, that's an interesting one. You know, I like Jaden Ayewa for what he is, and I think he is an above average to good starting quarterback in the Big Ten. And, you know, I think the question really kind of when I wrote him up, I thought that was a guy that, from an arm talent standpoint, I thought it was a little bit pedestrian. I kind of felt that on tape, kind of going into it a little bit. But in terms of what he represents and being able to operate that offense, and, you know, he had some guys last year, man. I mean, you think about what they had on the perimeter with Mekhi Lemon, Jacoby Lane as well. Both those guys gone to the NFL. So to your point, can he be the guy that elevates USC in the Big Ten over teams like Ohio State, over teams like Oregon and Indiana? That remains to be seen for me. And obviously, you know, you got 10 other players on the field at the same time that are going to have a say in that. But, you know, I think right now it's kind of the line of demarcation. Does this guy have the ability to be a starter at the NFL, or is he just a good quarterback for USC that fits in the system? And right now that's the question I'm asking. There was nothing I saw one way or the other that maybe kind of go back and question that conclusion that I already had. So we'll see with him. Not so much of a question mark at the collegiate level, but certainly when you're projecting forward.
1: Folks, with Cooper, it goes so far beyond, oh, he threw off his back foot. It is real drill down analysis, and it's wonderful stuff, Cooper. I appreciate your insight all the time, man. Thank you.
0: Thank you, Chuck. Appreciate it.
1: Cooper Patagna, CBS Sports. All right, short break, and we will return next. Joe Cook, Inside Texas, on 3.
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1: Chuck Oliver rolls along on this here Tuesday. What are we doing? Well, doing the same thing we do all the time since 2014. Talking college football all week, all year, all across the network. Nine states, 71 sticks. What a wonderful thing. Let's welcome right now. Always stuff going on in Athens worth paying attention to from UGA Sports. It is Jed May. Jed, welcome back, brother. How's your Tuesday?
2: Doing good, man. How are you? How's yours?
1: Really good. It's the middle of June, and there's still a bunch of college football stuff to talk about, and some of it involves on the field. Kirby's doing Kirby stuff, except instead of getting four-star and five-star, like, kids that were uncommitted, he's flipping now. They got a kid from UF last weekend. They just flipped a four-star wide receiver from Penn State. Kirby's on the hunt, isn't he?
2: Yeah, for sure. I think, you know, there's been some kind of I guess angst among our readers of, you know, why is Georgia so low in the recruiting rankings and where's all this top end talent? I think now's the time of year where you might see Kirby Smart trying to, like you said, start flipping some of those guys. And I think this, you know, it could be this new strategy of, hey, we're going to see what the market is and then kind of come in with our offers a little bit later for some of these top guys. But yeah, Kennedy Jackson, offensive tackle from Florida, at a position of need. And then Jameer Dean, a receiver from Penn State, whose recruitment, 2 months ago, no one really knew who he was. And then all these schools kind of came in on him right at the beginning of May. He committed to Penn State. Georgia stayed on him and, got him into class yesterday.
1: I haven't spoken to you. It might have been a week or might be 2 weeks by this time. Since Georgia got its quarterback, Doug's son, Garrett's little brother, what do they have in four-star Colton?
2: Well, he's a lefty, first of all, so anybody, all you longtime David Green fans out there will like that. But, he's a guy who, I think this is a class where Georgia kind of got put behind the eight ball a little bit in this quarterback class just because you had Jared Kurtz committed so long last cycle, and you weren't necessarily going to take one of these top guys in this cycle, and then he flips, and you're kind of playing catch up a little bit. So I think, Colton Nussmeier, obviously, the pedigree, he's growing up, he's going to be a smart football intelligent kid. He plays big boy football in Texas, which, nothing against the competition, some recent quarterbacks have played, but, Brock Vandegrift played small school football. Ryan Puglisi played small school football. Jared Curtis, for that matter, played small school football. So, he's got that going for him. And then I think he's a good guy to get. You've got Jaden Wade, the top quarterback in 2028, committed, and I think he's a good guy to get in the room. He might not have the true highest upside of anybody out there, but he's a high floor guy who knows what he's doing and is going to make right decisions, and that's something Kirby Smart prioritizes at the quarterback position.
1: Okay, so let's talk myth versus reality, because it's easy to hear, well, we got outbid or we didn't spend enough or whatever. And I was like, no, I've been around Athens. The recession never hit there. It never slowed down in Athens. They're not cheap. They spend. Absolutely. That's one of the reasons Kirby took the job. They got the commitment to do that. So that's been going on a decade. Was it just the focus or approach, though? Because losing a kid like Jackson Cantwell, I don't think it was just money. It might have been an approach of any sort of other thing as to when you'll get paid or how much or guaranteed. Just has there been any change from Georgia in how they are approaching high school kids?
2: Yeah, I think these past couple cycles, you've seen them. I think they're prioritizing guys who want to be there. And I think you've seen them pitch, like every recruit you talk to says, oh yeah, Georgia's where you go to get to the league. Georgia's where you get developed. It's eerie that every kid you ask about Kirby Smart and you say, they say the same thing. He's a guy who's going to push you to be your best every day. And I think Georgia's kind of hit this point the last couple cycles where they're, they kind of hit a take or leave it point, I think, with these kids. And they're like, look, if you want to be here, if you want to buy into the culture and it's going to be hard, but you're going to get developed down the road, all that stuff, then great. If not, like they kind of hit a point where they're not going to play the games with these kids at a point. And I think they've got a value on every kid. And I think there's some kids you go a little above and beyond that value for, whether it's because of position of need or whatever. But, at a certain point, they're not going to pay a incoming unproven freshman receiver $1.8 million. You're not going to pay a guy like Jackson Cantwell, what he was reported to get over $2 million from Miami. They're just not going to do it. And they're going to prioritize the guy. They're going to prioritize the guys on the roster. They're going to prioritize transfers who have done it. And they're going to prioritize a culture that they've got in Athens, and Kirby Smart believes the combination of all that stuff is going to be enough to continue winning championships. Now, I think we're still a couple years away from seeing the full returns of that, but obviously, you know, you won two SEC championships back in over the last 2 years, and that's a pretty good start.
1: Stuff going on in Athens. Jed May, he knows stuff. UGA Sports is where you can get him. It's an on-3 effort, and it's wonderful there. Go to UGA Sports. If you're a Georgia fan, you're a fan of somebody playing the Dogs, that's where you can get prepped. UGA, one of the first schools to take a stand, a public stand against scheduling Texas Tech. I don't remember a whole lot of cross-pollination between those athletic departments. Why did they feel so strongly about it, you think?
2: Yeah, I think it's one of those things where, you know, it's you can say that and you know, you're not really going to have to schedule them anyway. Like, it's more of a thing for the Big 12 schools because they're obviously on the conference schedule and all that. But, yeah. You know, Josh Brooks and Jerry Moorhead have both been very vocal about we need some congressional legislation, we need oversight, we need this, we need that. And I think this is another flashpoint issue where, to illustrate, like, hey, we've got this guy who's put, you know, $90,000 worth of bets. He's bet on his own team. He's done this. He's done that. And somehow, like we've seen so often in college sports, you find a friendly judge and abracadabra, he can play. And I think that's another thing where they can point to and say, hey, we need some kind of oversight and whatever on this stuff. So, yeah, it's easy to say. I mean, again, like you said, I don't remember the last time Georgia played Texas Tech in any you know, revenue or even semi-revenue sport. If I'm forgetting something, that's on me. But yeah, I think it's another thing to point to where they can point to and just say, hey, you remember how we've said all these ones that we need congressional legislation? It's because of stuff like this.
1: Wrapping up, again, Jed May, UGA Sports, it's on 3. Okay, here's the ultimate win if you're in the media, is you said something and it becomes a topic for other people. Like Jed May said, and then, you know, like a radio show is talking about it. Phil Steele said Georgia will have 3 All-Americans this year, first-team All-Americans this year, and 2 second-team All-Americans. Drew Bobo, man, you could lose a guy in the pivot that late in the season who's as good as him. Just comment what kind of difference that could make, because SEC title game, playoff game, he's not there, and it was a whole different deal.
2: Yeah, I mean, one, he's a talented guy for starters, but then you lose so much with the checks and the getting the unit on the right page, like all this stuff that you hear about with centers. And it's huge. And you got a guy like Malachi Toliver, you know, he did the best he can, but he was a red shirt freshman maybe, he was a red shirt freshman and he just hadn't played a whole lot and he did the best he could, but that's a tough spot to get thrown into. And that's why, you know, people look at Georgia losing in the playoff the last 2 years. You know, last year you're missing your starting center. And then that's not an excuse team to deal with injuries, but that's a tough spot. And, you know, the Notre Dame game a couple of years ago there was so much extenuating stuff surrounding that game between Kirby's dad and Gunner making his first start. Oh, so, yeah. But yeah, Drew Bobo, I mean, he's the anchor of that line, right? That's what centers are for, is as much for their smarts, their ability to check. So when you've got a guy like Drew Bobo, and you've got a guy like Gunner Stockton who's been playing, he's in college football forever. He's going to be making his season opener will be his 15th starter or whatever. Those two guys have seen a lot, and they'll be able to get Georgia in the right calls, right plays more often than not. You just got to execute them after that, which matters, of course, too. But that's a great start to know what you're doing. And Drew Bobo is a centerpiece of that.
1: All right, I only want to ask you about one more guy, and Phil Steele said his second-team All-American team included Ellis Robinson. Jed, am I remembering correctly, there was a stretch, like, maybe towards the end of last year, he got into about a 4 or 5 week stretch where it was one alien-level play after, I mean, just silly athletic stuff from Ellis. It was fun to watch. It was high-level stuff.
2: Yeah, that guy is, I mean, like you said, he's an alien, and I think the light came on the second half of the season. He's got used to the physicality of SEC football. He's only going to get bigger and stronger with another 8 months in the Georgia weight program, and that's a guy who, you know, Kirby Smart's coached a lot of good corners over his coaching career, and especially in Georgia, but, like, this kid can really be one of the best, and that does so much for your defense when you feel confident that you can throw that guy anywhere and he can shut down a side of the field when you're facing some of these receivers. And DeMelo Jones, too. Like, DeMelo Jones played well. I know he didn't have the greatest Sugar Bowl in the world, but he that's a really good, like, when you at the end of last season, you're looking at what Georgia was losing, what was coming back. You look at that corner group and you're like, man, those guys, that is as strong of a 1-2 punch as you're going to find anywhere in the country with Ellis Robinson and DeMelo Jones. So that's between them two and KJ Bolden, like, it doesn't really matter who you've got at the other safety and at star. That Georgia secondary is going to be really good.
1: Jed May said, we're going to be talking about that for the next week, probably. Brother, I appreciate you making time, as always. Thank you for coming on.
2: Absolutely. Anytime.
1: On Three is where you can consume him. It is Jed May, UGA Sports. We take a short break. We continue next.
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1: Hour one on a Tuesday. Ooh, I know what that means. You're right. Favorite guest of the week. So much insight because when I told you last week, when he's not with us, it's because he's either testing every kid between, like, I don't know, 10 and 15 in the state of South Carolina. Sometimes he's on a beach with his wife. That's an anniversary thing. But otherwise, he's at the combine. He's doing something like that. And he is back with us in his regular spot today. He is College Football Matrix. It's Dave Bartu. Dave, how's your day, man?
2: Oh, dude, my day's going good. Going good. Nice, cool weather outside here late June out in the Pacific Northwest. No bugs, no humidity. We're good to go.
1: All right. I want to jump into what you, and I told people what you do. You give everybody the elevator speech real quick.
2: Just tell them stories with numbers. No X's, no O's. Just taking a look at a database and trying to figure out who a coach is, who a player is, who a team is. And using numbers to create efficiencies, reduce risk. That's what it's about over here.
1: So there is a subset of guys who have either extensive and sometimes successful head coaching careers on their resume, or maybe they just got some experience and now they've taken a step back. I just want to throw a smattering of names out there and get feedback from you on what we really have from some guys that we think we, you know, probably have a pretty formed opinion about. Tell me what a school would really get by hiring Hugh Freeze, because obviously it worked at Ole Miss. It worked at Arkansas State for a year. It worked at Liberty. It worked in every single way at Auburn except the outcome of the game, and that's the one that got him fired. Tell me what's real about Hugh Freeze as a coaching candidate.
2: Right now, I don't know. I don't know who he is in terms of the motivation at this point, you know, because, like you said, he was successful everywhere he was at. Very successful, you know. And so even at Auburn, the only thing that really couldn't click was the offense. Because it was still a really solid defense last year. So, you know, I think if I'm an athletic director, if I'm interviewing Hugh Freeze, the resume's there. I think the intangible part of it is the psychological. What's the motivation? You know, which Hugh Freeze am I going to get? And for how long? You know, how long can he stay motivated even if he comes to my school? So he had a great run as a head coach, as a play caller. But for me, you know, the biggest question mark is, you know, what's the motivation? Because right now, since Auburn let him go, you don't hear much about him out there. You know, in terms of trying to get another job, looking for something, maybe that'll change come October, November. You know, that's something that I always have my ear to the ground to, listening for the rumblings of agents on behalf of their coaches looking for jobs. You know, a couple of years ago, Bill Belichick was doing the tour, trying to convince anybody to take him. Gary Patterson, same thing, been trying to get somebody to take him for years, and finally USC bit. So I think we'll have a better read on it come November if he wants to get back into coaching or not.
1: Another guy, Mike Gundy, and I can't imagine he would come back and be somebody's coordinator or play caller, but I don't know that. Mike Gundy, here's why. It would have to be a new category for you in measuring guys. It would have to be a new eval because – it's this big asterisk. Okay, why did he get fired? I don't think with Gundy it was just the wins, losses. It was the wins and losses became a result of him wanting to fight back and shake his fist about the new financial landscape in college football. It's like, why he started, that program started to slide, bothers me as much as the actual record.
2: Oh, man, I think it's multi-pronged. I think it goes back to even before the financial side of it. I think the big thing, to me, this was my observation, is Oklahoma State with Mike Gundy had an upward curve in winning. and they work themselves consistently into the top 25 at the end of the year. And don't get me wrong, Mike Gundy's really good head coach. But what also was happening at that time is T. Boone Pickens was dumping hundreds of millions into the school or into the football program, and their recruiting went from the 40s to the 20s. And so the recruiting level, the money coming in, matched the wins. And somewhere in there, I felt, and it's probably around the time T. Boone died, and the money slowed down, and it felt to me that Mike Gundy said, I don't need the money. I am so good, I can win without this recruiting. And I think that was the beginning of the end of all of this. And this was a long time ago. I mean, we're talking 6-7 years ago. But to me, when you have a head coach that starts talking, I don't need the players, I can do this with anybody. And that was kind of his attitude. And we saw the recruiting slide. And we saw the classes go into the 30s and into the 40s. And the win totals went from 10 to 9 to 8. And there was a couple-year lag. And then finally we got to down to the bottom third of recruiting in the Big 12. And we're barely staying at 500. And at this point, he had painted himself into a corner of my way or the highway. And how I do things is the best way. And I think he just got to the point of, he was so big, so popular, I think he just went to his head. And he refused to do anything to change. And ultimately, that was his end at Oklahoma State.
1: One more guy who we all know about and had a long resume and success. Do schools, they do ask you in general, hey, we need a coach, what do you think? But they do come to you with specific names. Hey, we're interested in Joe Smith, tell us about Joe. If someone asks you about Mark Stoops, what's the dossier?
2: Yeah, average guy. Just an average guy. You know, if he's on the list, I'm not sure what job it would be for. You know, on the plus side, he was able to really change the recruiting curve at Kentucky and brought the talent there. I don't know how much of that was him versus Vince Merrill. Okay.
1: You've talked about that before. You talked about Blumgren at Stanford. When the guy behind the guy ain't there, it changes.
2: Exactly. It can change a lot. Staffing. Right. So let's say he's a slightly above average recruiter. Does he, you know, how well does he staff defensively? Always put out a really good defense for the most part, from good to elite. But it won the games. What he couldn't do is field an offense. You know, the 1 year with their NFL draft pick, can't remember his name, and Liam Cohen. That was their only good offensive year in his career. The rest of it was
1: Levis.
2: Yeah, Levis. There you go. Right. The rest of his games are trying to win 13-10. You know, that was it. So to me, and then ultimately you put those two things together, the players, the coaches, the schedule. He didn't bring wins above expectations. He wasn't above average. So hiring him, I don't care what level it's at, you're going to get average results because he's an average head coach.
1: One more guy, Jay Norvell, who I look at him and it blows my mind to think he played for Hayden Fry. But like, he's mid-60s, dude. You would never guess that. But now he's not a head coach anymore, and that's where he had gotten to in his career. What sort of value do he bring to his alma mater? Because he's back there with Ferentz.
2: Yeah, I'm not sure much of anything. You know, he had a really good run at Nevada as a head coach, you know, that 2017-21, and Colorado State took the risk on bringing him in. Didn't work, and so now he's back with Iowa. You know, Kirk as a head coach of Iowa, it really doesn't seem to matter who he brings in as position coaches. They just do well there. It's a fine-tuned watch is what it is at Iowa, and it's run the way Kirk wants it to go. So I'm not sure how much Jay brings in, but consider this. Jay has been successful as an OC several different areas, but his offense is a lot more up-tempo, so I don't think that fits the Big Ten or Kirk Ferentz. But his offensive coordinator at Iowa is Tim Lester. And Tim has had a lot of good years at Western Michigan before he had a decline and got fired. So I'm 100% certain that the OC at Iowa is trying to get himself back into position to be a head coach. So Jay is probably there hoping to be part of that process, step into the offensive coordinator position, because like we've talked about, once you're a head coach, these guys are always trying to get back there. So always keep that in mind. Jay was a former head coach. This is what he sees as his path back to being a head coach again.
1: All right, last guy, but I'm going to ask you about before the break. There are times when you see a coaching transition, and I just get this feeling, it's like, brother, this ain't going to work. Jamie Chadwell, what he had rolling at Coastal Carolina was so improbable to begin with. I'm sure Tim Beck's a good coach, but he ain't the head coach there anymore. Tell me what kind of OC South Florida has, because they have a complete reset as well. Tim Beck's another guy who had worked his way up to being head coach. And when he took over, I mean, the bar was so dang high at Coastal Carolina after Grayson McCall and all that. There was no way it was going to stay there.
2: No, that was really, that's a tough takeover. And he was just there. He 23 to 25. So he was there 3 years and, you know, average head coach. I was surprised actually when they hired him. My sentiment is he interviewed really, really good. He brings a lot of energy, but when you look at his whole transcript, you know, this guy started high school coaching back in 88, when I was still in high school, and he has bounced around everywhere. He's never really been a full-time OC, you know, at North Carolina State a little bit, and he didn't do a great job there. So I think South Florida is getting, you know, a pretty average offensive coordinator. And with what was gutted, taken with them to Auburn, it might take a little while for South Florida offense to get going with an average OC.
1: Guys, I'm just a guy, somebody on the radio, and I ask Dave all this stuff, rapid fire, just one after another. I prep him for none of this, and he's got all these answers, which is why he told us a story about a month ago out of the blue. Kirby Smart, hey, Dave, this is Kirby. I have some questions, and he's able to rapid fire back to Kirby. Folks, if you want to get in touch with Dave, you can text him. Give him the number, Dave.
2: Yep, it's 971-217-8419. Shoot me out any ideas, questions, comments. Make it about football, but I'll talk to anybody about it.
1: Yep, listener or head coach at Georgia or whatever, just get in touch with Dave because this is what he does. All right, short break, back, more with Dave Bartu next. 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
1: Talking with Dave Bartu. How we do it on Tuesday in hour one. And he even gives you his cell phone number. Text him. He says, here's the text line. He gives you the digits, and then you get to text Dave, and he'll get back to you. So it could be everybody, like I said, a listener to a head coach. He's had folks on the Board of Regents, Board of Trustees, all kinds of questions because it's widgets. You either have people, hours, dollars, scholarships, linebackers, whatever the number is, and you have an outcome, and Dave can kind of help you get there. Dave, one more. Question about coaches from, you know, maybe somewhere from around other than right here. Kalani Sitake, because as the Brendan Sorsby thing sort of played out at Texas Tech, that made BYU a bit more attractive in the Big 12. They were able to keep him, and I guess Penn State, the interest was probably real. Tell me what BYU kept in Coach Sitake.
2: Right, that's the big question. What was true interest there? See, my understanding, there really wasn't any, and it was Matt Campbell all the way on a number of recommendations. So I think Sitake was a little bit more smoke, and I don't ever really expect him to leave. I think he's a BYU lifer. We maybe would dabble in the NFL if he had the opportunity. But from a coaching standpoint, arguably top five job done as a head coach in the last 3 years. You know, everybody's getting overshadowed by Cignetti, and rightfully so. Amazing. Don't expect that replaced in my lifetime. But BYU, I didn't expect them to be doing this in the Big 12. And because they recently joined the Big 12, and the transition usually for programs is very, very difficult. We saw the Utah transition from Mountain West to Pac-12. And so maybe there isn't that big of a gap between where BYU was and now the new Big 12 landscape. But BYU has done a phenomenal job the last few years. We just came out with our head coach grades for the conference, and Kalani was number two. I actually expect him to be number one after Whittingham left for Michigan. Yeah. But he's a solid number two. You can make the case for him being number one. I think he's done a fantastic job, and I don't think he's going anywhere.
1: All right, a little closer back to our part of the country. Let's stop at North Texas. I was talking about the Mean Green yesterday, and that in week one, their game at Indiana, there are actually two programs that day coming off their greatest season ever. It is not nearly as relevant to North Texas because all of their players and coaches and all those, they're in Stillwater now. Tell me about Neil Brown, because North Texas got used to a whole lot of winning really quickly, and now Neil Brown's in charge.
2: Yeah, well, you and I both know in this day and age, replicating something like that is real difficult. It's more lightning in a bottle than anything offensively. But Neil Brown, I like Neil Brown. I think Neil has done a really good job for his career. Now, at West Virginia, I think that the pitfall there in working with him was too long of loyalty to the defensive coordinator. He hired a new guy. It worked out real poorly the first year. Didn't replace him. Hung on, waiting for something to change. And he was just a bad defensive coordinator. And ultimately, that was the end of it. It was a bad staffing side on the defensive side. Offensively, he's not a great offensive coordinator, but he's a really good head coach. So as long as he stays away from calling plays and he can get the defensive side of the staffing worked out, I think this is a really solid risk in terms of the hire for North Texas.
1: Which of Cignetti's coordinators, and if there's somebody a little further down the food trough there who's, you know, quote, just a position coach, but which of the coordinators is most likely, most attractive, going to be first? Because at some point, you're going to have to replace coaches. And so far, unbelievably, he hasn't really had to do it. He brought Tino back, I know, but who do you think is first to kind of get his wings?
2: Well, I think you and I would agree. Chicks dig the long ball. So we're going to go to the offensive side, right? You got to go Mike Shanahan, right? You know, now you and I look at the scoreboard the same way. It's 50% one side, 50% the other. Right? Defensive coordinator, offensive coordinator. Both those guys are really good. Whether it's Brian Haynes as a DC, Mike Shanahan as the offensive coordinator. I was surprised neither of them left this year, honestly, given the run that these guys have had. But, you know, I don't think Mike needs one more year of being awesome. I think of all the guys, he'll be the first one to go off that staff.
1: All right, last guy I'm going to ask you about, and now we're all the way over to the East Coast. Brian Newberry, head coach at Navy, and maybe I was a simpleton, but I was looking at when he got the promotion. He had been defensive coordinator, and when he got the promotion to head coach, I was like, I'm skeptical because he said he was going to keep the offense the same, but without Ken Niumatalolo. And I was like, so you're not going to do it as well. Well, they're rolling the past 2 years. They're 21-5, and he's figured out how to win bowl games as well, if you still care about that. So to this point, I look at Brian Newberry, and I was like, I'll take the L on that one, maybe.
2: I don't disagree with you on that, because I remember when Navy fired Niumatalolo. And, that'd be a curtain I would have loved to have been behind, because my big question was why? This guy's a good coach, good for you, won a lot of games, some big games even at Navy. And Newberry, you know, his defense wasn't that good, really questioned it. And then his first year, I think, what was his first year? Was it 2023? It was terrible. Whatever the first year was,
1: yeah.
2: And I'm sure both of us were sitting there laughing, going, huh, got that right. Nice job. And yes, the last couple of years, instantly, fully turned this whole thing around, and he's doing a great job at Navy until he's not. And then he'll be, he'll exit probably like Niumatalolo, and the next Brian Newberry will take over.
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1: Cha-ching! Dave, we'll do it in 7 days.
2: Thank you, buddy. Later.
1: All right, that's Dave Bartu again from College Football Matrix. So, and I full endorsement, no money involved, full endorsement because I use them and they work. For the lights out drops, I use, and then also the cooling gels he was talking about there. I've used that. I also use the warming gel. It's a roll-on thing, and it's just unbelievable. So, anyway, Dave Bartu, it's every Tuesday. Appreciate him coming on. All right, we're going to take a quick break.
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14: Dusty May took the Dallas Mavericks job. Good luck to Dusty May turning around a trend. College coaches to the NBA doesn't work. Billy Donovan, Fred Hoiberg, Leonard Hamilton, John Beilein, even greats like Rick Pitino and John Calipari failed at the next level. Whether it's NIL, the transfer portal, dealing with kids, some coaches get burned out by the college game, but they rarely have success at the NBA level. I'm Mike Wickett.
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0: 9 states, 71 sticks. It's a wonderful, wonderful thing. I appreciate y'all making that true. Talk college football all week and all year and have since 2014. If you are in competition with dogs, being labeled the alpha, like get an actual plaque, a t-shirt, a belt, says you're an alpha. That's kind of what you want. You want to be a big dog there. And we've talked a lot about the Manning Passing Academy, but I said that there was something else going on at the Nike place way out west. And there are a couple of kids there that really had my interest. Let's bring on right now an expert who knows all of it. From 247, he's the director of high school football scouting. It's Andrew Ivins. What's up, brother?
1: Not much, man. Not much. Busy season, right, with all the commitments. A lot of big names coming off the board the past few weeks, and the future of these programs taking shape.
0: So I'm asking anybody who has eyeballed Peyton Houston in person, can he play quarterback in the SEC? Because I don't know a bunch of 5'10 kids, and, you know, I say all the stuff just by looking at his driver's license. I say, can he play quarterback? It's not just a yes I get. Now, I don't want to tilt your answer, but the consistent answer is, oh, he's great from the pocket. He may be the best pure passer of any of these dudes. Tell me about Peyton Houston and his future at LSU for Lane Kiffin, because Lane picked him and or kept him, I guess, and that's good enough for me.
1: Yeah, and this is a kid, I mean, we've been hearing about, I don't know, 3, 4, 5 years, and you're right. I mean, he does not have the physical gifts maybe as some of these other quarterbacks in this class and in recent classes, but having had a chance to spend time around Peyton Houston at the Elite 11 finals, then the opening finals last week at Nike's world headquarters, I mean, it's hard to come out of that event and not see a kid that's going to have a ton of success on Saturdays. And to be honest, I love kind of the marriage between him and Lane Kiffin, because you look at what Lane was able to do with Trinidad Chambliss last season at Ole Miss. I mean, there's a lot of similarities between Trinidad and Peyton Houston. I mean, obviously they aren't the biggest guys, but when you're on the smaller side, you have to have an explosive arm. And I think we saw that from Peyton Houston. And now there was 12 quarterbacks out there, because I kind of narrowed that field of 20 Elite 11 finalists down to 12. And we thought over the course of the 2 days, I mean, Peyton was the best of the bunch. I think he's a point guard back there. His ability to feed his playmakers, make those anticipatory throws, that all stands out. And then the other thing is, yeah, I mean, he's 5'10 and a half. He's got smaller hands, but he can move around a little bit. He's had one of the best short shuttle times on the offseason camp circuit for that quarterback position. And he's also a kid that's 200 pounds. So I thought just overall, everything we've seen from Peyton here this offseason has been great. And I'm excited to see what he's able to do as a senior before he gets there to Baton Rouge.
0: Okay, Alabama's recruiting class, as it stands now, not a whole lot of numbers and not nearly enough, you know, recruiting stars for their fan base. And there was an oddity to me. Two of their top three recruits play the same position, and it's quarterback, which, of course, you're only going to have one of those. Let's start with Elijah Haven, because he looks like he's about 28, MMA fighter, big giant dude, and he's a 5-star, and apparently he also has quarterback skills. So tell us about Elijah Haven.
1: Well, he's kind of the complete opposite of Peyton Houston, and both these kids are in Louisiana. So, you know, I kind of raised my hand 2 years ago, and I said LSU kind of holds the keys to the car here in terms of which guy are they going to go on. And there's another in-state kid as well, Malachi Ziegler, who's committed to SMU, and you also had Garrett Nussmeier's younger brother. So LSU had all the pick of the litter. They go with Peyton Houston, and then Alabama comes in and they get Elijah Haven. I mean, I always say it, he's a super-sized quarterback, and, you know, we measured those kids out there at check-in. Elijah Haven was over 6'5". He's 235 pounds, and he wears it well. I know you were talking about the Manning Passing Academy, and, you know, I've been trying to read up as much as I can. I thought Todd McShay had a really interesting note just kind of about the lower bodies on some of these quarterbacks. You know, Kamario Taylor there at Mississippi State, Malik Washington out there at Maryland. I mean, those are big guys, and that is Elijah Haven as well. And, you know, this is the Gatorade Player of the Year this past season.

0: and down there in the boot, set a bunch of records. I think when you get around him, you there are times you want to see a little bit more as a passer, just because you know he has it in there. But the flashes are best in class for him. And I just think between the ears, I mean, Elijah Haven's a kid that has had a target on his back for a long time. And he has answered the bell, I think, every single time. And the other thing with him that I think is super unique, I mean, this is a kid that hasn't specialized in quarterback training. In an era where, you know, everyone's doing it every weekend, playing seven on seven, Elijah's kind of had this open gym type of approach. I mean, he's a guy that's a really talented basketball player, so he's still kind of figuring out his stroke. But man, if it all comes together, I mean, this is a kid that is going to have NFL scouts drooling, because he has the best in class size, the best in class traits, and he can do a lot of things with his arm and his legs as well.
1: Okay, I get it. Trent Seaborn apparently popped out of the womb yelling Roll Tide, and we have lifelong dreams and who I always wanted to play for. And he looks like a good-looking young quarterback prospect who had big to Clemson, Auburn, etc. He lives in reality, though. Like, one of them has to lose this, or do they?
0: Well, you know, I kind of thought another school was going to try and swoop in and pry Trent Seaborn away from Alabama, because when you look at this 2027 class of quarterbacks, right, so that's all the rising seniors in high school, it's not the deepest year. And that's not just my opinion, having, you know, gone around the country and seen all these Elite 11 regionals. Like, you kind of get the same feedback, not only from college coaches, but from the decision makers and front offices around the country. So I thought maybe one of these SEC programs that missed out on Plan A was going to pivot to Plan B, because at the end of the day, Trent Seaborn, I mean, this kid has played a ton of football there in the Yellowhammer State. He won a state championship in the 7A classification as an eighth grader. He's walking off the field, right? And there's a photo of him standing next to Peter Woods, who was just selected in the first round of the NFL draft. So he's been doing this for a while. And kind of the big indicator of success on Saturdays and Sundays is the amount of live reps you get on Friday nights. And Trent has a ton of that. Now, with that being said, he thinks he can beat out Elijah Haven. And he doesn't think he can just beat out Elijah Haven. He thinks he can beat out the two quarterbacks that Alabama took the previous cycle. That's what really stands out to me about the Crimson Tide. I know you look right now near the bottom of the SEC rankings when it comes to this 2027 cycle, but they're one of the few programs out there that continues to invest resources and recruiting quarterbacks from the high school ranks. I mean, they're not out there in the transfer portal market going for some of these guys with the high price tag. So, you know, I think it's an interesting approach from Kalen DeBoer and his staff, and it's creating a situation where on the practice fields, a guy like Elijah Haven, who has all the stars next to his name, he's going to be looking over his shoulder at a Trent Seaborn, who might not have the highest of ceilings, but I think that floor is pretty high on a guy like Trent Seaborn.
1: So Kirby Smart, of all coaches, he had a scholarship for a 27 quarterback, and it was getting passed around like a fruitcake at Christmas. He couldn't get anybody to take it. Talk Colton Nussmeier specifically, because it was one of the final of the big quarterbacks to really commit.
0: Yeah, and, you know, you read Dogs 247, you log onto the social media apps. I think, you know, Georgia fans maybe were hoping for a bigger name at that position. And look, I get it. I mean, they've gotten in the batter's box and they've tried to get some of these big, you know, five-star prospects, and it just hasn't worked out at the buzzer. But when I look at Georgia and you know, what makes that machine hum, they find quarterbacks that fit what they want to do on offense. And Colton Nussmeier, that's kind of my big takeaway. That was one of them coming out of the Elite 11 finals. You know, Colton didn't make it to the opening finals, but I thought it was a really good 3 days for him out there in Los Angeles. This is a kid that hasn't started a ton of games. He missed a good chunk of his junior season due to a knee injury, but he is a tall, lefty drive ball thrower. And I think where he really excels is working off of play action. He's an opportunistic passer. He's kind of the complete opposite of his brother, who's more of a high volume guy that's going to extend plays with his legs. I think Colton can play within structure. And when I look at Georgia, what they've assembled, not only this recruiting class, but in previous recruiting classes, I mean, they continue to build out one of the top units in all of college football with that tight end room. They got a five-star running back committed this cycle in Kamon Spell. So they need someone that can keep everything together, keep it on schedule. And to me, I think Colton Usmeyer is a perfect fit for what Mike Bobo wants to do. So it'll be interesting to see what the next 6 months look like for him. He has changed schools there in Texas, kind of ruled ineligible after the move. I think they're going to appeal that here, but he's a guy that needs some starts. He's only got 10 of them right now through the first 3 years of high school football. But I think for Georgia, you know, I don't know if they were going to do much better after kind of that first initial wave came off the board.
1: All right, folks. If I know recruiting, it's because I know Andrew Ivins, and I listen to what the man say. I appreciate your time, sir.
0: I appreciate you. Have a good fourth.
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0: of it across the network. 9 states and 71 sticks. It's a wonderful, wonderful thing. So appreciate y'all making that possible. If you're a college football junkie, and I'm serious, if you are smuggling college football through TSA, you want to be part of this newsletter. I'm talking about at Substack.com. It is Surrender Cobra. And this guy that we've had on for a long time is Jesse Simonton. Jesse, welcome back, brother. How's your Friday?
1: Doing well. Enjoying a little cooler temps here in Florida, which is a bit surprising because some rain has come. So how y'all doing?
0: Doing good, man. Football. It's June, and there's all kinds of interesting things with college football to talk about. We will start in Baton Rouge. I was began the show today, actually, talking Lane Kiffin and LSU, et cetera. He's got a pretty established track record of how he exits places, and it's usually not great. But he also has a great track record of what happens while he's there. What do you expect in year one on the field, not the drama, the circus, all that other stuff? What do you expect from LSU on the field this first year?
1: Well, they better win in right away. And I think, you know, Lane has tried to kind of delicately balance the expectations and reality that, you know, he is coming to replace a guy in Brian Kelly who couldn't get it done, with the notion that, hey, this is going to have a roster, albeit super talented, with some 50, you know, new odd faces in here. But they went out and paid Sam Leavitt a premium for a reason. They got Jordan Seaton, you know, who's probably going to be the number one offensive tackle in the 27 NFL draft for a reason. So with all the pieces they have, Chuck, the expectation should be not only to get to the playoff, but make a deep run in a 12-team playoff. Now, can that buck up against the reality of they got to get off to a fast start? I mean, September includes games against Clemson, Ole Miss, and A&M. What happens if they stub their toe early? You know, obviously, you can kind of now in the 12-team era, you can have a loss or two and still make it in. But I think considering that circus off the field, if Lane doesn't get off to a fast start, some folks in Baton Rouge are already going to kind of sour on this act that he's been.
0: I have been one who's talked about, and you were mentioning the LSU, the trip to Ole Miss, and then they got to come right back, and it's a home game, but it's Texas A&M, so that's tricky. I have been one who's mentioned that Lane Kiffin, he'll do the classic coaches thing, get the attention on him and all that. Is that, like, genius stuff from Lane, or is that Lane still acting like a 14-year-old sometimes to get the attention on him?
1: Well, I think Lane wants the attention on him. You know, it's always kind of been the Lane Kiffin reality show. And whether he's moved that, you know, from FAU to Ole Miss and now to Baton Rouge, it doesn't, like, wherever he's been, you know, people have written many things and done a documentary on him and whatever. I'm not sure Lane's really changed all that much. I think, you know, he has maybe perhaps grown in some respects, or maybe some of the off-field philandering isn't kind of part of the Lane Kiffin reality show. But, I mean, Lane Kiffin made it about Lane Kiffin a year ago, or just last offseason, you know, with the move from Ole Miss to LSU. And I think that no matter what happens on the field with LSU, Lane's going to kind of turn that spotlight back on him.
0: So an SEC slate has always been an SEC slate. Now there's 9 of them. So with that as the backdrop, talk Auburn, because it's 5 straight losing seasons, and the fans continue to show up. They got a sellout streak. They purchase players out of high school and the portal. They're doing literally everything except winning on the field. And I look, there are a lot of stuff I feel good about this year, and then I look at the schedule and go, 9-game SEC slate, the win's got to come from somewhere. Tell me how much better you think the Tigers' record can actually be.
1: Well, that's going to hinge on that relationship between the quarterback and head coach. The fact that I think Alex Golish, you know, was able to bring his guy from USF gives them, you know, a chip that maybe they haven't had the last couple seasons. Obviously, Hugh Freeze was kind of considered a quarterback whisperer. That, I think, proved to be more in the past than in the present. Because last year, I think we would both agree, Chuck, that Auburn had probably, among teams that were not even a contender, not a playoff contender, but even just a team, obviously, that couldn't even get over, you know, the 500 hump. They probably had the best defense in the country. Now, they lost a lot of pieces off that unit, but Alex Golish has tried to supplement from the portal. He brought, one really interesting aspect, especially compared to, like, kind of what's happening in Gainesville with John Sumrall. Golish bet on continuity. And so he brought a ton of staffers, players, off-the-field guys, what have you, from USF, saying, hey, these are my guys, and this is how it's going to be. I'm not saying one thing is right, one thing is wrong. Obviously, Sumrall took a much different approach. But I do think it's kind of an interesting thing for us to kind of track this season. Because, like you said, I mean, Auburn's got a tough schedule. They still have Alabama, Georgia on there. You got some other really hard SEC games. Getting back even to just a 7-5, 8-4 season with a 9-game slate would, I think, at least be some modicum of progress, even if some Auburn fans, I think, are kind of hoping for maybe a faster start.
0: Let's jump to the ACC. James Franklin is a guy that I've always liked, been a fan of him, but he is very transparently motivated in some ways, and that's jab Penn State, but he's in the ACC, and so we need to talk about him compared to those programs. We all know what Miami is. I think the ACC is there for the taking. I don't know that it's there for the taking by the Hokies, but outside of Miami, nobody really looks different, at least to me. I like SMU a lot. There are some other teams, but nobody looks different.
1: No, I think you're spot on. I mean, I think, and I have written this at this Frederick Rover Substack, I think that with this kind of FU money that James Franklin had, Virginia Tech was endowed with like $75 million. Most of that went to the football program. I think they're one of kind of the wild cards of this 2026 season, because what is Ethan Grunkmeyer, a guy, a quarterback who followed his coach from Penn State to Virginia Tech. I think he's kind of a wild card. I think that because the ACC is so watered down, it's just kind of a really, it's not angel food cake, but it's a really soft middle. There's the bottom, but then there's just a really soft middle there. That there's an opportunity that if Franklin really is on this kind of revenge tour, if they can get off to a super quick start and go a 9-3. I don't think they're going to be a playoff team or anything, but if you saw them in Charlotte against Miami, I don't think that would be a stunner.
0: All right, let's go outside the footprint of this show then. We'll go to Indiana and Cignetti and his operation there, because that's what it is. They're almost out of the JMU transfers. They've only got one of those kids left, and so it'll be even more about his process, his operational process. Is it foolish in your eyes to, because I'm like, I got to see it a little bit more and look at all these changes. Is it foolish to doubt Cignetti after what he's done the past 2 years?
1: This will be Act 3, obviously. Act 1 was a real shock, just because no one expected Indiana to be that good three seasons ago. Last season was obviously a complete stunner. But I do believe in Cignetti. To me, the skepticism resides around the quarterback. Fernando Mendoza, this time a year ago, while he was a transfer from Cal that maybe some casual fans were not overly familiar with, NFL scouts were already kind of gushing over, his physical tools and his kind of high upside. Maybe not, obviously not as a number one pick, but he was on some of those way too early, late first round mock drafts. Josh Hoover does not come with that same, kind of a plum or even just kind of overall upside. Now, he's had his moments at TCU, but he was also a turnover machine. Mendoza, Cignetti was able, and his staff, to their credit, were able to kind of get some of that turnover issues out of Mendoza, who kind of had some, was plagued by similar problems at Cal. To me, Indiana's success this season is going to hinge on, can they kind of solve that problem with Hoover? Because the pieces around Hoover are just excellent. I mean, you could argue that Indiana has probably one of the top five offensive lines. The receivers are much better. You bring that, or not even much better. Last year they were a strength, but they get Nick Marsh from Michigan State. You still have the one kid who was there who kind of blew up at the end of last season, Becker, yeah. So I like a lot of the running back that they got is one of the blue chip tailbacks out of the transfer portal. You know, they were able to really cash in on their success last season to say, hey, we don't have to just rely on these JMU transfers and a Pat Coogan from Notre Dame. We can kind of go get the best of the best. And so the pieces around the quarterback are still there for Indiana. It's can they get kind of similar results from Hoover that they got from Mendoza, which was obviously kind of such a key element to that team a year ago.
0: Folks, we bring you Jesse every few weeks or so. You can get him all the time. College football newsletter for junkies. 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Jesse, I appreciate your information every time, brother. Thank you.
1: Thank you, Chuck.
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1: It's 2 hours of college football conversation all across the network. 9 states, 71 sticks. It's a wonderful, wonderful thing. BYU, Air Force, there are exceptions. But the new rules we've talked about, it's 5 years to play 5 years. And it's whether you graduate high school, your high school graduation class, or the individual's 19th birthday, whichever comes first. That's when your clock starts. So except for this small category, like a couple of those, you know, asterisks, that changes a lot, man. The 25-year-old foreign basketball player, he'll have a lot less eligibility, and like that may be starting now. A lot to talk about. Let's bring on one of the best national college football reporters from CBS. It's Brandon Marchello. Brandon, what's up on this Wednesday, brother?
2: Not much. How are you?
1: Doing good. I appreciate your insight always. The NCAA, they have voted to approve an age-based 5-year eligibility model. I think it solves a lot of problems. Does it start another wave of lawsuits? Because what they described, I was like, yeah, check that box, that box, that box. But I'm sure there's a lot of individual athletes with attorneys who will disagree.
2: Yeah, in fact, there's already been a lawsuit filed among some basketball players that graduated back in 2022, and that's to be expected. There will be more, I'm sure, but again, as we've seen with anything with the NCAA, any new rule or anything is going to be challenged, and they have to expect that. I'm sure they're prepared for it. It'll be interesting to see how these judges react to it, but I think it's pretty clear-cut when it comes to what this rule is. It's not complicated. It's also a rule that goes along with how college athletics has evolved and has changed, especially in this day and age where there's so much question about eligibility windows. And I think it's pretty clear cut. There's going to be lawsuits, though, but it's clear cut and it's certainly a guiding light for the future.
1: So when I say the NCAA has voted, and this is a brand new rule, it is in place now. This was worked on before President Trump made it a thing back in April. How surprising to you was this that it has happened as quickly as it has?
2: Not necessarily surprising, just because this is one of the top issues for the NCAA and for its member institutions, for that matter, that this was something that they needed to get kind of in line before they can make some other bigger changes. You know, they need to simplify things. The NCAA is really, it hasn't been a lot of what they've done, but they have been pushing the last 5 to 6 years to simplify the rule book. I can remember SEC Commissioner Greg Sankey saying several years ago about how, you know, the rule book itself is just so thick and complicated that a lot of things need to be simplified. And when it comes to your eligibility clock, especially now that players that maybe aren't going to be professional football players or basketball players, they're going to try and stick around in college as long as they can. And I think especially over these last couple of years, if we've seen a lot of, you know, more of the international players, especially in basketball, come over, and we're seeing older players out there, especially in basketball, I think the push was going to be pretty immediate to get something like this done. It obviously doesn't affect the programs, like you mentioned, like BYU, where you get some religious exceptions and everything like that. But overall, for the sport, it's going to help situate things to where we're not seeing as many games where you might see some 25-year-old players who have a lot of international experience or whatever out there on the court against a bunch of 17 and 18-year-olds.
1: So that's an NCAA vote. What about a Washington, D.C. law, Protect College Sports Act? They don't have that, does not have that. That has support of almost everyone, not the Big Ten and the SEC. Unfold this for me, because there's still a lot of hurdles, and part of it is the opposition from those two conferences. Handicap what happens and next.
2: Yeah, you know, they're trying to push this thing along as quickly as possible because of the timeline. You know, Congress is going to go on their summer recess in August, and once they return from that, they'll be in midterm election mode, which means they probably will not be trying to pass bills across the Senate floor and the House floor. You know, the feeling has been that this bill, which was introduced as a bipartisan bill from the Senate floor, from the senators, that it will end up passing the Senate if it goes to vote. Now, the big question is if it actually will pass in the House. You know, you've seen a Republican or two actually come out against this bill here in recent weeks, which is not necessarily surprising, but shows you just how much more difficult it might potentially be to get this bill passed. You know, but I think the thing to watch here over the next couple of weeks is just how quickly we might see this bill go to the Senate floor for a vote. And then if it does, maybe there's some hope that they can get something done. But as of right now, we talk about trying to handicap this thing and whether it's going to get passed. I think that there's more hurdles here ahead than there are, you know, maybe some shortcuts, so to speak, to get this thing done. There's a lot of things that still got to overcome to be able to pass and become law.
1: This is probably an NFL story, but the only way it could have gotten even worse for Texas Tech, the president, the AD, and everybody who, you know, publicly pimped for Brennan Sorsby, was the NFL took a swipe at him yesterday. That was my number one takeaway from that letter they wrote was, Texas Tech, how out of your mind were you to think you were going to play this guy? Because we won't. Give me what you believe is next for Brennan Sorsby, because it really appears the NFL, you ain't going to force them to do something like this.
2: Yeah, I mean, it looks like they're going to challenge the NFLPA to see if there's a potential avenue there for them to stand up for him. But the big question there, of course, is, well, you're not a member of the union there, so how much are they going to stand up for you as a result of that? And especially, you know, this is something we've never seen before. Someone who has admitted to gambling on his own sport and is now asking for some leniency. And the NFL, you know, this isn't something where you can just go in and say whatever they're saying is unlawful. You can argue that, but the rules are the rules. They're following their processes as they see fit. You haven't seen, I would say, have you seen anybody come out and defend Brennan Sorsby, saying this kid should play or he should have this opportunity, other than Texas Tech? And then Texas Tech felt so much pressure that they finally backtracked themselves on all of that, as I expected them to do and others did. I think he's going to have a very lonely fall. I really do. And at some point, he's going to have to cut bait, potentially, because he's not going to be able to keep spending money on all these lawyers knowing that he's going to end up losing. And he needs to rehabilitate himself, his image, and get himself ready so that maybe in a year from now, maybe he can get a sniff from the NFL. But I just think that he's handled this very poorly ever since the news came out back in May.
1: All right, last thing. I want to ask about a specific program. In Blacksburg, Virginia, new head coach and an upgrade. New D.C. and an upgrade, I believe. They got a new athletic director. They got $250 million coming in. What is the likelihood, in your estimation, Virginia Tech can get back to being that Virginia Tech we got used to for about a decade and a half, where you at least had to think about them in the national picture?
2: Yeah, you know, their roster is immediately upgraded, too. They brought in 23 kids that either were committed to Penn State or played for Penn State last year. So there's a lot of Penn State flavor on that roster this year, James Franklin there. I think the big thing for them is that, as you said, the resources behind the program are improving. The money is improving. The NIL is improving. You know, but what kind of surprised me going up there, I've never been to Blacksburg. I've always wanted to go. And you go up there and the facilities aren't great, but they're working on that. There was a lot of, you know, as I wrote my story, the air conditioner was out in James Franklin's office, but there was a lot of hammering going on above our heads. They were redoing stuff in the athletics department itself. They're putting up a huge new scoreboard in the stadium over there. They're really, really trying to upgrade things there and do it fast, not just on the field and with what they're doing at the athletics department, but also off the field, and trying to provide more money so they can go get the type of players they want to be successful. And, you know, I'm not saying this is a program that's going to be winning 10 games a year or 9 games a year, but in the ACC, Virginia Tech's probably set up as well as anybody outside of Miami. Miami's untouchable, I believe, when it comes to resources right now. But they're set up as well as anybody below that to be successful. But they've got to strike while the iron's hot and see if they can win some games this year immediately under James Franklin. Because if they do that, the recruiting will continue to improve. But, you know, their transfer class, their recruiting class in Franklin's very first couple of months was among the best in the ACC. And, you know, all signs are pointing up for them. Well, what's so interesting is them bringing back Brent Pry. I mean, they fire him as the head coach, and then 3 months later they bring him on as defensive coordinator. We've never seen that in major college football, and it was fascinating talking to Brent and James Franklin about their relationship and how that all goes. And I've got a story up on that right now at CBSSports.com.
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3: 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I have marked my calendar. The Chuck Oliver Show returns to Harris Cherokee in Cherokee, North Carolina on Friday, July 10th. Now, that's when I'm going. It's so close. 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

0: in the country. It's the Chuck Oliver Show.
1: He said it, so let's try to live up to it. Chuck Oliver Show. We talk college football all week, all year. It's 9 states and 71 sticks. It's a wonderful, wonderful blessing. Our next guest has out a really interesting piece, and it's the offseason of college football, and so you got a little leeway, but this guy did not just write some wild, far-reaching article that, hey, if you can suspend belief, anything that says 10 college football playoff guarantees for a season, I'm like, yeah, but you got oddball folks in that room. How can you give me guarantees? I'll say he did a pretty good job of basing these a lot more in concrete than sand. Just a lot of really good conversation. So welcome on from CBS Sports, Brad Stradamus. It is Brad Crawford. Brother, welcome back. How's your Thursday?
2: Yeah, it was good, man. Celebrating the 15-year wedding anniversary, and college football is about a month and a half away. I'm excited.
1: All right, so go ahead. You've had your crystal ball. You've, consulted, the spirits. Tell me really what you think about Sam Leavitt and Lane Kiffin and LSU this here season. Because what I know is that Lane Kiffin usually gets the quarterback right. Do you think he'll do it instantly in 26 with Leavitt?
2: I think he has to, and I think LSU's schedule is conducive to success. I know there's some top 10 matchups on it, but most of those games come in Baton Rouge. They play Alabama and Texas at Tiger Stadium. That falls into Lane Kiffin's lap. Sam Leavitt, high-paid quarterback, top-ranked player this cycle in the transfer portal. And I think LSU, look, Lane Kiffin has sort of tempered expectations, saying I'm going to win a championship here, but it might not be this season. Well, he doesn't have to win it this season, but he does have to make the CFP. If this LSU team finishes 8-4, it's a disastrous first year for the Visor.
1: All right, I want to, before we jump into more of the ACC, I want to talk about a couple of teams there, but I do want to start with Miami, but Miami and Notre Dame, because I'm looking for storylines, man. I'm looking for huge games and throwbacks to, what we used to have kind of regularly. Is there a chance in your mind that Notre Dame-Miami is an undefeated 1-2 sort of thing when they meet in November?
2: That's what I've been projecting, man, since about February, especially after Miami got Darian Minster, the Duke transfer quarterback. I think he's the best player this cycle. He might not have been rated number one, but in my estimation, I saw Duke play a couple times last year, and Darian Minster went up and down the field against a pretty good Clemson defense, and I think he's going to tear it up at Miami. Notre Dame has the best secondary in college football, one of the best coaches in Marcus Freeman, and then C.J. Carr. All the intel coming out of the Manning Passing Academy last week says he was light years above every other quarterback there, which included Julian Sayin and some other guys that are well-known potential Heisman finalists. So Miami and Notre Dame are going to be top five teams throughout the season. Both have schedules that set up for top four seeds in the CFP, and I think that game in South Bend in November is going to be college football's game of the year, and the winner of that will be the lone unbeaten in the CFP.
1: Continuing, man who knows, Brad Crawford again. Get him at CBSSports.com. All right, I want to stay in the ACC because I think, most of the people listening, I think we all have kind of a general opinion about Miami that's similar. Take me outside the Hurricanes. Tell me if it's Louisville. Tell me if it's Clemson as a bounce back, Georgia Tech, SMU. Who's the other real threat in the bracket from the ACC in your mind?
2: Yeah, I don't think we're talking enough about SMU. I mean, 2 years ago, first year in the ACC, Rhett Lashley and the same quarterback, Kevin Jennings, went to the playoff with 11 wins. Jennings now a three-year starter, probably the most veteran player at any position nationally when you consider how many times he's thrown the ball and ran the football for the Mustangs. And then at Louisville, both those teams meet in the ACC opener, in September. I think the winner of that game goes on to play Miami in the ACC final. And for me, I think SMU could potentially win 11 games this season because they look that good. They do have a tough stretch down the down in November, and then Louisville opens up against Ole Miss. That's a game where it could really put the ACC on the map outside of Miami if Louisville were to beat Ole Miss in Nashville. Very big game there. But I like the ACC getting two teams in the playoff. Miami's my preseason number one. And then the winner of that SMU-Louisville game, I also think, get there as maybe the 10 or 11 seed in the bracket.
1: All right, well, we're just going to go ahead and get crazy then. This is like projecting a 7-round draft. I love it. If you have SMU, Louisville, whomever in as a second team, this is like when you were talking, I was like, this is like 24 where SMU got in as a second team and the SEC was like, what about Ole Miss, Bama, South Carolina? Can you project that an SEC or Big Ten team who may get squeezed out by that second ACC rep?
2: Yeah, I think if SMU finishes 11-2, 11-1 regular season, loss of Miami in Charlotte in the conference championship game, I think a 3-loss Alabama would be left out of the bracket. Right now, Alabama is one of a couple SEC teams I think that will finish 9-3. Texas A&M, potentially Ole Miss being another one. We're going to see Greg Sankey in December, man, pounding his fist at the committee once again about why don't we have more SEC representatives. Because there's going to be some other teams. BYU might be an 11-win team that does not win the Big 12. Like I said, SMU or Louisville has a chance at double-digit wins as an ACC runner-up. There's going to be some teams that may not have as best resumes, but this committee the last couple of years has viewed overall wins more so than strength of schedule, and I don't see why that would change in 2026.
1: So for every, I mean, salacious Us Weekly, you know, scandalous TMZ reason, I can't wait for LSU at Ole Miss. Is Ole Miss a playoff caliber team? And specifically Trinidad Chambliss as a college quarterback. That's a Heisman finalist potentially, given health, et cetera, right?
2: Especially with a 1,500-yard back behind him in Kewon Lacy. I mean, he's a guy that really no one's talking about this offseason. One of college football's probable top five players coming back. I like what Ole Miss has at linebacker, despite losing Daughtry to LSU in the portal. And I know they lost their top edge rusher too, but Pete Golding and the Rebels spent a lot of money this offseason, man, reassuring that that defense is going to be good. And that's Golding's calling card. A lot of the talk is about Trinidad Chambliss and Kewon Lacy, but Ole Miss with 9 new starters defensively, nowhere to go but up on that side of the ball. And I think the championship window remains open. Now, does that change when Lacy and Trinidad Chambliss are off to the NFL next spring? Probably so. But if I'm an Ole Miss fan, I'm pretty excited about this upcoming season.
1: All right, let's bounce out quickly to the Big 12. And this is multifaceted. You just run however you want here. Did Texas Tech, did you draw a black mark through them after Brendan Sorsby? Can Willie Fritz in Houston really win that thing? And what about Kalani Sitake and his old man roster at BYU? Like, give me the flyover of the Big 12.
2: Yeah, a lot of veterans returning starters at BYU. I'm really not sold on the quarterback, Bear Bachmeyer, being a difference maker to get to the playoff, but I could certainly see BYU beating Texas Tech this time around. You know, last season, BYU lost twice to the Red Raiders, and they do not play them this fall during the regular season. So that only matchup would be in Arlington in the Big 12 championship game. You bring up Houston and Willie Fritz, very good coach, former Tulane, who had a 10-win season last year. He signed a 5-star quarterback, Kayshawn Henderson, who's not going to start. Connor Weigman, the former A&M guy, he's the starter. So Houston has a chance to win it too, but right now my money's still on, no pun intended, Texas Tech.
1: All right, brother. It's always wonderful insight, man. I appreciate when we got time on your schedule, we can get you in, man. Thank you so much.
2: Good to hear from you, man.
1: All right, CBS Sports, that's where you get Brad Crawford, and it's just really good stuff there. If you want to talk individual quarterbacks, we've done so much of that this week. It's been awesome talking Manning Passing Academy as far as draft projections for guys, high school recruiting, all of that stuff. He's got a great article up at CBS Sports as well about quarterbacks in the two conferences. List of SEC QB rankings. Chambliss is at the top of his list, but Sam Leavitt is not. In fact, Sam Leavitt would be right in the middle. I would say that was too low. I think Sam Leavitt, we saw what he could do as a, was it a redshirt freshman year? Redshirt freshman year, and the guy's a playmaker, man. He is that smaller version. We were talking about Brendan Sorsby. I like that personality. Maybe that's what Lane saw, a threat in him, but it's a smaller, and he likes way smaller than Sorsby, who's way smaller than Big Ben. That sort of Roethlisberger build and approach and everything. So Ben was like, I'm going to say Ben was 6'5 and probably 245 on the back of his football card, but he may be, you know, tipping a little more than that. Maybe it was just the flak jacket. But that's sort of, I love Sam Leavitt. and I'm assuming he's going to be healthy and Lane's going to make the most out of him.
3: 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Once again, happy birthday to the greatest country on the face of the earth. So I hope y'all are enjoying your long weekend. Thanks for listening to the Chuck Oliver Show today. We'll be back on Monday with more college football conversations. 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
15: What if the Cincinnati Bengals defense could just be average? Burrow, Higgins, and Chase will score lots of points. So this offseason, they brought in Dexter Lawrence from the Giants, Oye Mafe from the Seahawks, safety Brian Cook is in now as a free agent. With those offseason additions, the Bengals defense should go from bottom of the league to mid at worst. And isn't that all they need to get back into the playoffs? I'm Mike Wickett.
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0: to the round of 16 with a 4-2 penalty shootout win over Australia. Australia can't make a penalty shot. What's going on? We will miss their festive chants. But here to talk about some more. We don't have them yet. All right, I'll just sit here. I'll just sit here and banter. Alex, whatever you got me to do. But anybody who is just watching the World Cup going on, the round of 32, there have been some good matches. Obviously, this last one with Egypt has been, that looked pretty excellent. We've got Argentina coming up here later this afternoon. Right when this show goes off the air, Argentina is going to be starting. I think once you get to the round of 16, we are going to be seeing some of the most anticipated matches of the entirety of the World Cup. And the one that jumps out to me is England against Mexico. And I think that, and again, we'll be talking to James Kelly here in a matter of moments. But when you look at like who is favored or one of the teams that was favored to advance, England was always considered among the favorites because they have Harry Kane and all that stuff. But we can talk about that here in a moment because joining us right now to talk a little bit more about the World Cup, to talk about some NBA futures is James Kelly, Big Him himself, as FanDuel predicts, presented by FanDuel. He's the guy, James Kelly. James, how you living?
1: Good, man. What's up, buddy? How are you?
0: You know what? I'm living the dream right now, and I know a lot of people say that facetiously, but as somebody who has spent a large amount of his life listening to this show, it is awesome to be here, and it's awesome to be here with you. Had a lot of fun. I don't know that how much we actually spent on screen together as part of the after hour, but I think like the unaired portions of it where you and I would kind of pass each other in the Zoom link was always kind of fun, and I always appreciated those conversations. So it's great to see you here today.
1: Dude, likewise, on a couple different things, like guest hosting for Jim, like that's like a bucket list thing probably from our age guys of doing all that kind of stuff. So that's awesome. But felt likewise, too, in the exchanges all the time. And I miss taking cheap shots at your Bears, which, I'm kind of buying them this year. So,
0: all right. I like to hear it. Well, we did have Stacey Dales on earlier today. She was talking about the Bears. You know, she was talking about Caleb, and I know everybody's got questions about that. And is this for real? We could talk about that at some other point. But right now, I want to start to break down some of the World Cup action you got going on. What's the first thing that you have for us today? Is it the USA and Belgium coming up on Monday?
1: Absolutely. Yeah. This game, of course, odds here are as close as they come. This is a regulation bet, i.e. you see the tie there on FanDuel predicts. U.S. plus 177, Belgium plus 170. So far, the United States have a few reasons to be worried about here. The first, everyone have been talking about it. I heard you earlier, Flo Balogun. I know I messed that up. That's just part of me figuring out the whole soccer game, too. Oh, also rank fade me in soccer because I'm talking out my bleep side. I'm just cramming and studying, but I have nothing about it. And I'm making a lot of people money by fading me. So that's just kind of our thing right now. But like you said, not only is there Flo is their leading goal scorer at the World Cup, but the dude has been historic for U.S. men's soccer players and finding the back of the net. 3 goals thus far. It's complete bull, the entire situation over the red card, but there's nothing we could do about the whole thing. Secondly, our opponent, this is a step up in class for us. You know it better than I do, Belgium. We played them in March, and they waxed us a little bit, 5-2. I know it's not that big of a blowout, but the handle is pretty good. But the counterpunches of those points, first one, no flow. But my guess is Ricardo Pepe will get the start. That's what I'm assuming. I think he's more than capable of producing if he is the guy. But whomever we've shown throughout the World Cup collectively, we have more depth than we've really ever had. This isn't your men's team of yesteryear in Pulisic playing all the game last time out. That's a great sign. Also, from the L in the spring to these guys, we're not the same team, and neither are these guys. We're better. They are not right now. They've struggled in the World Cup. They started play with back-to-back ties, the Egypt and Iran, and are lucky to be here. They basically needed a miracle to rally beat set. How do you say that word? Senegal?
0: Senegal.
1: Okay, that goal. There you go. That part right there. They had to work for 130 minutes to get through that game. Their manager, Rudy Garcia, made some ballsy substitution that saved their run. I think he even admitted afterwards, I think that's their manager's name. Yep. They should have not won that game. Also, the U.S. had to show a different side of themselves. Again, Wednesday, not just with energy and intensity they played with in front of the home.

0: crowd, but they showed some strength and a strong mentality to overcome Bosnia. And yesteryear, they lose that game when they got down to 10 players. Number is plus one right there, plus 177. Here's a question for you, though, Rank.
1: Yes, sir.
0: Jim and I talked about this. Is it un-American to bet against the U.S. right here?
1: Maybe.
0: Maybe.
1: But here's the thing. We want to fade you. So, yeah, bet against them, please.
0: I know.
1: That's what we want. Actually, it's the most American thing that you can do is to bet against this U.S. team. Brian Dunseth was on here earlier, and he was talking about that match against Belgium earlier. Uh-huh. The last time they played, it was 1-1 at halftime. And then the U.S. made a wholesale change because they wanted to get some other people some action to get them ready for the World Cup because they didn't have to go through World Cup qualifiers. So it really, it's like a preseason game, like a preseason NFL game where you really can't take too much of it because, you know, they weren't playing their starters in the second half or anything like that. So the context of it is a little bit different, but, and Belgium's like one of those teams. I likened it to a team that's older, an NFL team like the Steelers, who you have recognizable names, but they're older. They've played long seasons, like Leandro Trossard is coming off a Premier League championship run, going to the Champions League and all that stuff. So they've got some tired legs, and I think that, like you said, the U.S. depth is there. But I don't want to convince you to bet on the U.S. if we need to fade you.
0: We might need to fade me, so I might have to say out loud, Belgium. But, I mean, are you surprised they've struggled a little bit more than you anticipated so far in the World Cup?
1: 100%, because, again, when you look at the star power, it's one of those things that if you have a cursory interest in soccer, they're recognizable names. You're like, oh, I know that guy. I know that dude. How do I know him? So when they came out on, it must have been Wednesday, and did not play well, you're like, what is happening with this team? They looked shell-shocked. In the beginning of the knockout round. So I don't know if that's one of those things where it's a wake-up call or if it's a warning sign for them. We are going to be finding that out here in a matter of days.
0: Okay, so you guys do what you need to do. I'm just saying Belgium out loud and do what you want to do with that kind of thing. So there's a first fade on that one. How about England and Mexico, dude? I cannot wait for this game right here. And we can get plus money on either team on FanDuel Predicts because they do it a little bit different. The high altitude in Mexico at the stadium, I think it's going to be it's a big factor. They're going to move the game time around because of the weather already. This is wild for England. They also did something they never do in the first knockout round, first game. They rallied to actually win. I think that's only like the second or third time they've ever done that, which is amazing to me on all that kind of stuff. But we're going to get into the futures here in a second. I'm all about England right now. So Harry Kane, he's playing spectacular. They got more talent overall. The question is, dude, that crowd's going to be intense. It's going to be insane. But they've played in big games. I mean, they've prepped for this kind of stuff across the world. Maybe something not like this, but somewhere close. So I'm going to go England. So probably want to go Mexico.
1: 100%. They made a couple of changes. Honestly, in that game, it was so incredible because I was on Threads and I'm like, Harry Kane looks awful. Get him out of there. Why don't they bench? And then goal. Then he scores the winner. And I'm like, you know what? I'm just going to shut up about this because people are asking, like, what's the reverse announcer's jinx? Because I absolutely did it. One of the biggest moves, though, was moving Declan Rice back to right back. But Declan Rice has been fighting injuries. Again, going back to what I was saying about Leandro Trossard, and this is true of anybody who played for Arsenal, they played so many matches over the last calendar year that it is tough for them to really dig deep, and being in that altitude, and I know they've made so much about the hydration breaks, that could be the one thing that helps keep England in this, because that's going to be huge for them in this one. But again, thinking about that iconic stadium, the altitude, it's like going in, you know this as well as anybody, going up and playing in Denver.
0: From Denver.
1: Right?
0: Yeah.
1: You know.
0: Without about it. Yeah.
1: So
0: it's happened even in MMA. Cain Velasquez was untouchable, and then he showed up in Mexico and he got work because of the altitude, man. Right. I mean, it happened. It's not one-offs here, so it's a big thing.
1: No.
0: So,
1: it's tough. I heard England out of your mouth, so we know what to do. Everybody
0: knows. I'm going England, so you probably go Mexico. You're going to hear Brazil out of my mouth, too, minus 113. It's not bad odds there against Norway. They got to win regulation, but I'm going to say Brazil again, too, so you probably want to go Norway as well for another one.
1: I think one of the things about Norway is that everybody has just fallen in love with them because Erling Haaland is one of the most, And I say this as somebody who roots against his team. He is one of the most likable superstars. Somebody brought it up to me. They're like, is he the Rob Gronkowski of the Premier League? In a way, like, just a colorful character. But I go, yeah. I think he's better. Yeah. Like, I think he's better than as great as Rob Gronkowski.
0: Well, Gronk's pretty damn good, right?
1: Really good. But I think, yeah, Haaland is such an amazing player. And we saw it find a way to put the ball into the net. That Norway team, and again, one of my favorites, Martin Odegaard, plays for them. He's their captain. Yeah. Everybody's buying in on this.
0: He's the second best player, isn't he?
1: Yeah, 100%. And he's just getting healthy. He missed a lot of time this year as well. So he's getting healthy. He's been playing great. And so when you look at everybody loves, they love the kit. They love the row. They love everything about it. So anybody who's putting money on Norway, I think it's more emotion. Because Brazil is so good. No, Brazil is such a great side. So I know you're saying
0: you know better than I do, but it has to be a lot of that. And we know how lines are affected from all those things, of course. Yeah. But to me, there seems like six elite heavyweight type teams here. Yeah. And we're getting really, really close to those six teams or something like that.
1: 100%. They are starting to separate themselves. So we're starting to see that. Did you want to do another game or do you want to go to the futures?
0: Let's go to the futures, and I want you to do this one because, again, of course, I took Germany. I was going to go Ronaldo and all of them. And of course, you shouldn't even be playing, but I went Germany and England. I took two higher odds on the whole thing. Yeah. I'm still in it with England, but I'm really, really struggling here. Of course, France is I think they're going to win it, but between me, I don't know. What do you think?
1: If you want to say like I picked the winner, France is the easiest one for me. I mean, Mbappe has been playing absolutely incredible, but they're not just one player. They're not just one guy. This is a well-constructed team. I was trying to explain it to people when I was doing stuff for the NFL Network. Is France is kind of like how people are perceiving the Rams right now, where you have superstars at every position, where the Rams have like the MVP or MVP type quarterback, the leading receiver, the leading sacker, and all that stuff. That's what France does. They've got a great team with Mbappe, and then you go to the back line, they got William Saliba. So they have great, I know I'm doing another Arsenal guy, but they have they have great players all the way around. So if you're looking at straight up, like, who is going to win this thing? Like, obviously, the answer is France. That's who you should be taking. Spain is a great dark horse because I think that...
0: Because a lot of people had Spain heading into it 3 weeks ago, right? In fact, quickly, they flipped France up there fast.
1: No, I would take France if you made me pick one, but I think if you wanted to get a little bit better odds, and I think Yamin Lamal makes them so much better. The things that he's able to open up for that side has been incredible. So I think Spain is a really good option. I would, but if you wanted to do one of the long shots, so to speak, just based on this list of eight teams, Mexico is it for me. Mexico is so good defensively. I think that there's one team out here who can kind of hold France up enough. I think it would be Mexico. They've been doing a great job not allowing any goals. They're so good defensively. I truly believe that they're going to beat England. I don't think it's going to be close. I think I'm looking forward to it. I love England and I love a lot of their players. I think that Mexico is going to really make a statement up there at Azteca, and I think they're going to use that momentum and get all the way to the finals.
0: Is it those seven teams right there, Ring? Is it those seven teams right there? Is Portugal in that?
1: It's hard to go against Portugal because
0: playing Spain. That's going to be the best game in the next round, isn't it? Well, I guess Mexico and England.
1: No, well, now we're starting to get great games. Like honestly, like USA Belgium is going to be a great game. Like this is going to be objectively good games. Yeah. We're now starting to get it. Like part of the round of 32, it was like, okay, there were some great matches. But there are also some clunkers, and you're like, all right, I'm watching Switzerland. Like, what are we watching here? Why? I'm glad they put this on at 11 p.m. Eastern. But at the same time, I think these are the seven teams that you would be looking at. Again, I'm sure that people are going out there as they're buying their Erling Haaland kits. They're going out there, and they're putting a little bit of scratch on Norway. But that's an emotional play. USA is an emotional play. I think that we're – and honestly, like, looking at Argentina – I think that we have two elite. Like, if you're doing this in tiers, I think France and Spain are the two highest tier, followed by, I think Argentina kind of exists by themselves, is not quite at the top tier, not quite a step below. And then you can put everybody else in there with England, Brazil, Portugal. And if Portugal's going to get the benefit of the doubt, like it looked like happened on Thursday night. Sorry, I'm freezing. I think that, but I think it's got to be France or Spain right now.
0: Dude, but you're saying Mexico, and a lot of people are not on that. I love that. That's great on that one, too. So, okay, we'll look on that one, too. How about some NBA futures, too, obviously, with this free agency? You're a Lakers guy with the whole thing, right?
1: Yeah, Law Murray told me my team sucks. So, did I get the right read off that? fine. Fair enough. LeBron's not there anymore. I'm good. What about the East? What are we doing? What about the Atlantic Division futures?
0: Dude, so I actually love it. I mean, it's just very simplistic, right? It's like, hey, Jaylen Brown's not Miles Garrett, but hey, we're adding a great player to our team. I love the Jaylen Brown thing to Philadelphia. Joel Embiid is Joel Embiid, but with Tyrese Maxey, Edgecombe, and Brown, I think that's your value. I'm not going to say they're going to win the entire thing. And it might take a little bit of time. You're worried about their depth, but they also got freaking Dean Wade. They got Anthony Simons. They got a couple other guys. And I know you guys talked about the LeBron angle for the whole thing. And I'm like, dude, that makes a lot of sense to me. I don't know if he's going to go there or not, but that's the money I would take right there for that one, is that Philadelphia plus 500 to win the Atlantic Division. I'm not saying they're going to win the East or anything like that. Of course, we know the Boston number to me is insane. I don't really get that one at all, to be ahead of Philadelphia or even Toronto right now because of what they're kind of doing right now, shedding money. So that's the bet for me right there, is Philadelphia win the Atlantic Division right there.
1: Well, will the odds ever change? Because I feel right now if you want to fire in on somebody, just the specter of a possibility that LeBron could end up being in Philadelphia would make me, I might as well take a flyer on it, because if he goes to Philadelphia, you're not going to get it at the odds that they're currently at right now. Why wouldn't you just make a move at it at this moment?
0: Right. And then, again, you don't really know what he's going to do, and a lot of people kind of weigh that into your odds and all that kind of stuff, but they're not going to go down, right? I mean, they're not going to get worse for you, so you're going to make more money on him right now if you think he's going to go to any one of those teams. Then that would be the time to hit it on that. And so that's why I think with Philadelphia. What do you think about your Lakers offseason? You happy with that? The Kester thing?
1: I do. You know what? It's one of those things that I feel like it had run its course. And Law and I were talking about it too. It's like LeBron is sitting here saying, I will take the league minimum to go play for a contender. It's like, all right, well, the Lakers went out there and made a bunch of moves. How about this? Like, here it is. We made a bunch of moves. Do you want to go do it? I think it's a personal thing. And I think that, As much as I respect LeBron James, I think that ultimately, and we've seen him have a lot of butthurt moments where he goes and he works out in front of the Clippers logo, I think that he senses that he was never truly embraced by Laker fans who rooted for the team when Sadale 3 was there. So I think that he just felt it was time to move on.
0: Dude, the only thing that bugged me, because I said a chalk a couple weeks ago, I'm like, dude, Walker Kessler, get him and get Lou Dort, right? They could balance out that freaking offensive thing that they got going on. The Jaylen Brown thing, though, Rank, you gave up more for Kessler than Jaylen Brown. Jaylen Brown's like the perfect player to complement Luka around him. Instead, I mean, you could have moved Austin Reeves at that point after he signed something, because he's got a value there. And then I don't care if you bring in LeBron or not. He'd fit better there with Jaylen Brown, because you can't really have LeBron, Luka, and Austin, because they can't play defense, right? Yeah. But again, I like Kessler, so there's a lot to like. And here's an interesting bet for the Lakers this year. They won 53 games last year, and that's with Luka missing 18 games and Reeves missing 31. 50 wins or more plus 230 action right there on that. Yeah.
1: All right.
0: I think it's a good value for that one.
1: No, it's tremendous value right there. What about some Angel stuff? Can we sneak that in? Alex, do we have time to sneak in some Angels?
0: All right. I will make it real quick on you, right? Your best pitcher is pitching tonight, Detmers. He's going up against the Red Sox, who cannot score runs. We're going to go under that 7.5, minus 105 or plus 100 on that. We're going to go under 7.5. Obviously, the Red Sox are the worst offense in baseball. And then the Angels can score, but Trout's not playing. I don't think he's back yet, is he? Or is he tonight?
1: No, I don't think so.
0: Okay. Damn, that sucks. But you got your best pitcher. Your guys' weakness right now is pitching. Do you think Detmer's going to get traded?
1: I do not. I think one of the reasons, no. I think one of the frustrations that Perry Minajian had was the fact that he couldn't make moves that would strengthen the team because Artie Moreno wants to continue to hold on to some semblance of, hey, this is a competitive team. So Reed Detmers, which would probably do pretty well here in the free agent or in the, yeah. in the trade market, him and Jose Soriano's a different story.
0: Yeah. Urrea,
1: by the way, Urrea, who pitched last night, who had a no hitter through five innings, yeah. him in Seattle, I think he's been their best pitcher. They do have some young arms. So it's always counterproductive or it's always counterintuitive to think about trading guys like Reed Detmers when you need arms. But with a team that's not competitive, you right. want to really strengthen it, especially if there's going to be a lockout. So there might not be a 2027 season. So yeah, that way, you know what? You want your minor league system fortified and go forward that way. But I think that what we've seen out of the Angels over the last number of years is that they won't make those moves to make the minor league system better. And Reed Detmers will continue to be an Angel after the break.
0: I bet you're right. So let's make some money out of tonight. Under 7.5 runs right there. So we got plenty of stuff out there. Fade me on the World Cup. Follow Rank on the other stuff.
1: You know what? I will say I like your Brazil pick. I think that was it. But the other ones, I'm gonna go. Listen, I gotta go Mexico, and I gotta go with the USA. Or no, wait, you're going Belgium. I'm going USA.
0: I'm going Belgium. Yeah,
1: that's
0: I'm going
1: right.
0: Belgium. Yep. Yep.
1: All right. Hey, it was great. Great chopping it up with you today. I continue to love your work and what you're doing here with the Jim Rome Show, and of course the.
0: Likewise, man. Appreciate it, Rank. Thanks, dude.
1: All right, there he goes, the great James Kelly. That was FanDuel Predicts presented by FanDuel. Coming up next, we're going to be talking about what are the songs that could replace Country Roads as our national anthem. And by the way, the list has made it to the jungle. It has landed here on the shores of the jungle. And by the way, ask the pros. If you have any fantasy football questions, not only am I going to be here for the next, 38 minutes. I'm going to be here next Friday as well. So don't be afraid to try to start breaking off some fantasy questions. Listen, I'll come out next week. I'll get Cynthia Freeland. I'll get Patrick. I'll get Kimmy Checks. We'll come in. We'll talk fantasy the whole day. But that's going to be coming up here in the jungle. So stick around. We'll be right back.
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Welcome back to the Jim Rome Show, presented by FanDuel. I am your host for the day, Adam Rankin. I want to let you all know that he wore cologne to get the feeling right. I know there's a lot of people who thought it was walk alone to get what sense would that ever make? He wore cologne to get the feeling right. Thanks to everybody for being here today. We've had a great show so far. I had a lot of fun sitting in here for Jim Rome. I know Big Head James Kelly was talking about a true bucket list item for anybody our age, and it truly has been. By the way, this is the video that Jim Rome appears in. By the way, another bucket list item. I don't know if I could ever. Things that I'm still waiting. Now that I've done this, the only things left for me is appear in a Blink 182 video and throw out a first pitch for the Angels. People might be surprised to know I have never thrown out a first pitch for the Angels. And after what I've said here today, probably never will be invited to. But if they could ignore that, it would be a really good opportunity for me. But want to sit here and remind everybody that the U.S. men's national team will be back on Monday as they take on Monday, right? Yeah, as they take on Belgium. And my guy, Leandro Trossard. Oh, it's going to be a good one. But one of the things that we've seen over the last couple of weeks with the World Cup is that the song Country Roads has become the unofficial anthem for the U.S. men's national team. And a lot of people are into it. It's a great song. I like John Denver as much as anybody else. It's good. It's good. But as described, people have said, and somebody was saying this the other day on the social media channels, they're like, this is what Europeans think of when they think of American music. And it's great, and they love it, and I don't hate it, but I think we could do so much better. And I think part of the reasons why is because England is able to sing Wonderwall. And it's such a, it feels so, like we just come off like this old dad, and England's singing Wonderwall, and we're coming on. I think that we can do a better job. And so for anybody who is a fan of the After Hour back in the day, we used to do a top five list each and every day, and I'm bringing the top five list to the jungle. And now we have the top five songs to replace Country Roads. We all start at number five, a real anthem from a great American band. I'm going to start off with Mr. Brightside. Oh, yeah. See, this is one. Anytime this plays in a bar, in a club, what I imagine would play in a club. I don't know if they play it in clubs anymore. I don't know, Alex. I'm an old man. Everybody sings along with this song, and you're like, Rank, how is this not number one? I do know that the Buffalo Bills do this, so I've kind of like, not nothing wrong with the Buffalo Bills, but it's sort of their thing. I don't want to go out and take it away from them. It would be like playing Renegade or something like that. Better version of like doing Renegade, but like Brightside, this would be great. This would be the song. This would be an amazing moment, and that would be my number five with the Killers. Mr. Brightside. I think it would be a good way to go. Now, for anybody, again, who, if this is your first time seeing us unveil the list, I will let you know somehow number four always became the most eclectic, esoteric, however you want to describe it. One that's sort of like four was always the way. Anybody who loved the old Letterman show remembers that number two was always the best part of the top 10 list. And similarly, number four just became weird. It became strange. And this will be no exception because my number four song that should be the anthem for the U.S. men's national team, Baby Got Back. I like big butts and I cannot lie. You other brothers can't deny. Right? How do you not? There's nothing say? We just won a big match? Like Baby Got Back? Can you not see? Can we not see Mo singing this song? I know Mo was out there singing Country Roads. I can see him getting into this. This is a piece of Americana. I don't know. Alex, it feels dead. I don't know. I don't know how it's playing out there, but I don't know. I just, again, I'm trying to think of truly uniquely American things. Baby Got Back. I don't know. That's just me. Let's move on. Let's move on to number three. Again, I like anthems. I like something that everybody would be able to sing along to. We don't. Again, the 90s were such a great decade for music. I go back. This is kind of like where my music. This is where my music stops, so to speak. Although Mr. Brightside's kind of somewhat relevant. Anyways, I'm gonna go with "Alive" by Pearl Jam. Yeah.
Could you imagine we just win? We beat Bill

5 as we go on to the round of 8. Why wasn't that number 1? Why? I'm already rethinking. This is what happens sometimes when we do the list. I start rethinking my choices. This, oh my God, that would be such a great one. I think that's a great, you know what? I might do it. Everybody knows, or if you don't know, I'm going to tell you now. I coach my kids in football. And that's going to be our song. That's going to be our song of moving on anytime we're in a tournament or anything like that. Let's move on to number 2. If you've been listening closely to the show today, one of my favorite bands has been featured in a lot of our bumper music. So at number 2, it should be no shock. I'm going to go with Small Things.

0: anybody who's ever been to a San Diego Padres game, whatever they play this at Petco Park, the place comes unglued. I think this would be everybody sing along. Sing. I will not go. Turn the lights off. Carry me home. Oh, there it is. An anthem we can all get behind. Small things. Small things. It's good. I think it'd be good. Although, again, one of the things, and I kind of copied this, because if anybody saw Big Cat on one of the more recent podcasts of his, he was talking about one of the things that, you know, the U.S. fans sometimes try to emulate some of the other countries, whether you're, you know, emulating the Brits, trying to make up song. Like, we can never do that. And his point was, like, lean in to what we're good at, what we absolutely rule at. And one of the things we do amazing, amazing things with is heavy metal. And I'm going to go at my number one pick. It's going to be Enter Sandman. U.S. just beats Belgium. Think about this. The players. The night. Take my hand. We're off to never, never land. The stadium. Out there in Seattle Stadium, celebrating the team, everybody going crazy. Oh, if Mo would rock this, he would be out there, Maurice. Oh, this is good, right? Celebration. What an nothing would be more American than rocking this song. And they've done a great job with their music choices. But they got to get Enter Sandman in there. And by the way, I was on Brian Slagle's recent podcast talking about some of the great music that we've enjoyed throughout the years. And Metallica is one of those bands that probably will never get an opportunity to play the Super Bowl, even though they should. Especially, you just had a Super Bowl in the Bay Area and you didn't have Metallica be a part of it. Well, listen, they're part of Los Angeles as well. I don't know if Jay-Z ever wants to go out there and make them a part of it, but I implore you, let Metallica be a part of it. So I go Enter Sandman at number one. Alex, what are we doing? Are we going to do, is there any reaction? What are we going to do? We'll do it next. All right. So can I break? Are we out of here? This is going to be the final break of the show. Do I have anything else to promote or anything else? We're going to do some, ask the pros fantasy football questions. Are you feeling this? Because I am being a part of the Jim Rose Show. Thanks so much for being here. We'll be right back right after this.
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2: 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The Celtics are trading the former Finals MVP to the Sixers for Paul George and a bundle of draft picks. Does the addition of Brown make Philly a legit challenger to New York in the East? Westwood One Sports.
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21: You know, it's funny, when I think back to what the typical American dinner looked like when you and I were kids, there's usually some kind of meat featured at the center of the plate. Vegetables are there, but often thought of as a side dish. More and more, though, we are coming to realize that a plant-based diet, with little or no meat even, is going to be a healthier way to eat for just about everyone. New study out of the University of Hawaii Cancer Center found that eating a high-quality plant-rich diet that includes whole grains, vegetables, and fruits may prevent cognitive impairment even when people start that diet in their late 50s and 60s. Yeah, it's important to make sure you're getting enough protein, fats, complex carbohydrates. Just because you cut out or even cut back on meat, though, is not a license to eat whatever you want. Focus on eating whole, real foods. I'm Dr. Sanjay Gupta, helping you live a better life.
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0: 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And that finally got me. Of all the things, I'm not going to be able to finish. Like, this is crazy. Of all the things that I've experienced today, the Iggy Pop, Welcome to the Jungle, all that stuff. It didn't finally hit me until up all night. Like, that was when I used to remember. I used to work at the Disneyland Hotel and the Irvine Improv for years. And this is back when Jim was doing the night show, and they would do the Boomtown Rats. And it was like, I remember it like that, even more so than Iggy Pop or anything like that. Hearing Up All Night and the Boomtown Rat really, really just brought it home for me. So thanks for doing that. What are we doing? Are we going to do a couple of the YouTube reaction to the song? Speaking of music, a lot of you weighed in on some of the songs that could replace Country Roads. My guy, Horse. Oh, no, that's not it. This is not it. Oh, here, wait, hold on. I'll find it. I got verklempt there for a moment. Mr. 1G, what about AC/DC's Dirty Deeds Done Dirt Cheap? Yeah, that would be great. For Australia, they're an Australian band. The whole point of this was to find somebody American to do this. Yes, I'm sorry. Great song. By the way, Australia just got eliminated here. It's a long way to the top if you want to rock and roll. Probably would have been a more fitting song for them. All right, Stephen Wolf, Fram, 356, American Music by the Violent Femmes. Excellent song. There are some other Violent Femmes songs I could think of. American Music, though, I think this should be part of the mix. I think at some point this needs to make its way into the stadium when the U.S. men's national team is playing. I'm not sure that that's our send-off song, but it's still very good. All right. What about another one? Rick in Chico. He's going to go Rainy Day Woman. Oh, or Everybody Must Get Stoned. I mean, it's a vibe. It's a vibe. And depending on whether we win or we lose, Everybody Must Get Stoned might be an appropriate response for that. Stephen Wolf is back again. Posse on Broadway. Much better. Yeah. Now we're starting to feel it. This is it. Eclectic is always going to work for me. I like the way that rolls. All right. One more. Hot in Here. Yeah. This is, yep. Whenever I do a list like this, I'm going to miss out on some hip-hop representation. I was actually thinking about this during the break. Eminem, Lose Yourself is also another one. That's more of a beginning of the match song than a We Just Beat You, but still Hot in Here. Not a bad one. All right, it's time for Ask the Pros, presented by O'Reilly Auto Parts. Let's get to some of these. Do I just rate them off? What do you want me to do? Adam? Oh, geez, we have a fantasy question. All right, listen, let's do it. This is my level of expertise. Adam, I'm in a 12-team PPR. Goodness gracious. In a 12-team PPR, highly competitive league, Darren. What's my best strategy, and do I hold pat or do I seek trades? Thank you, Darren in Green Bay. Here's my thing is I've been doing a lot of mock drafts. And starting to try to get it. And I know everybody's like, hey, are we doing tight end premium? Are we not? I found, especially if you're in the middle of the draft, what are the things that you want to do? I'm starting to hit the wide receivers early and often in this. And I've noticed that even in leagues where I've tried, where I've been just doing some mock drafts, where I'm looking at, hey, let me, cause like you try to build layers to your team. You want an elite wide receiver, an elite running back. Maybe the elite tight ends if they happen to fall to you at that point. But what I have found that you're better off going wide receiver to start the draft, especially if your league has three receiver positions. That's another thing. Like, this is one of the things that I always want to make sure that anybody who asks me a question like this, know your settings. I think it is the biggest thing to know whenever you go out there and whenever you're going to be starting a draft. Little things like, do you have two super flex spots? Do you, or just not just flex spots in general? are you starting two or three wide receivers? Because if you are starting just two wide receivers, then perhaps you do want to pivot and go with a running back early. However, I do see that when I've been drafting, I go, you know, I get a couple of receivers. Sometimes I'll go three receivers to start. Sometimes if Brock Bowers falls to the third round, I do want to kind of target Colston Loveland, but it's seemingly impossible because the story's out on him. Stacey Dales was talking about it earlier here on the Jungle, where she was talking about what a player Colston Loveland is really developing to be. And quite honestly, when the Bears go out there, whether they're running 12 or 13 personnel, he is going to end up being their slot receiver. So it's hard to get him. However, when you wait for your running back, you end up with guys like David Montgomery, who's in a new situation in Houston. It doesn't look like he's going to have a lot of competition in Houston. I think he's going to end up being the bell cow running back for them. We saw Jadarius Price be drafted by the Seattle Seahawks. I think that is going to be a guy who ends up moving up draft boards, because right now when you do your mocks, you're seeing him come off the board 9th, 10th, 11th. That's not going to happen. By the time we get into August, we're going to be seeing him creep into the 6th or 7th round. So for me, I want to go wide receiver, unless you have one of the first three picks in the draft. Then the guy I absolutely need, and I say this as a Bears fan, Jahmyr Gibbs. Dan Campbell came out earlier this year, and Dan Campbell is like, look, Jahmyr Gibbs is going to be my bell cow running back. And Dan Campbell's not one of these guys who's trying, like, who lies. Like, as my friend Cynthia Freeland always likes to say, Kyle Shanahan, for instance, is a lying liar who lies. Dan Campbell is not that way. So when he tells you that Jahmyr Gibbs is going to be his bell cow running back, you absolutely better believe it. And for me, if I have 1.01, I'm going to go that. Otherwise, Darren, go with your two wide receivers to start the draft. How about another one? Do we have time? Oh, we got plenty of time. Cool. Was that the only Ask the Pro? Were there more? More Ask the Pros, or do we want... I can't read. I'm not... Listen, do I do the second one? Who is your favorite comedian, dead or alive? Thanks, Bella B. in Calgary. I got to be perfectly transparent with you. Now, Bella B., she's a big fan. We love her participation. We talked about this, and we've talked about this on Twitter. I will give you an answer next Friday. Can I tease that for next Friday? Because I want to make sure that I get, because I tried to do this list before, because she asked, she had a suggestion about, like, hey, can you do a comedians list? And I said, okay, yeah, that'd be great. And I will sit down, and once I start doing it, I will put five names on a list, and then I will have five different names, and they're interchangeable, and there's a lot of things. I believe that I have my answer. I want to make sure. I want to double check. I do want to say, I was just watching something on Bill Hicks the other day with him, the controversy between him and Dennis Leary, how that sort of got, like, swept under the rug. Like, everybody sort of forgets that. Like, oh, yeah, I forgot. Like, Bill Hicks was the guy who inspired Dennis Leary, and nobody really talks about that anymore. And there are certain people that I remember when I was coming up in comedy that I kind of, not emulated, but whose style that I really liked. Two guys, these are not necessarily my favorite comedians of all time, but like Brian Regan, who is a squeaky clean comic, one of the cleanest of the clean comics of all time, and Bobby Slayton, who is just filthy, inappropriate, all this stuff. I love both of them equally, and they both have different styles, and they do different things. And so I really want to go through it. I want to make sure, Bella, that I give you the correct answer. But I think I know where I'm going to go, but I don't want to say it right now because I want to make sure. I don't want to get home, be on the drive home, be like, oh my gosh, I can't believe that I forgot this person. Skip the last ATP. All right. Once again, just want to thank everybody. What a great day this has been. Really appreciate everybody joining us, everybody here. Alex, for indulging me. I am a person who loves to work late. So I was hitting one in the morning. We were sending texts and we were going out there. Hey, what do you think about this? What do you think about that? Alvy, Lauren, Nick. You guys are an absolute blast. It's been great coming back, getting an opportunity to be a part. I feel like I'm a part of the Jungle family now. Got the list into this. That's a huge one. So now the list is not only gone from the after hour, it's also a staple on Tuesdays of the NFL Network. Oh, the shower beer. I forgot. We can show the shower beer. What else? what else can we do? Like, what can we get away with? What were we foreboding to do that we can kind of get away with right now? Yeah. You know what's funny is Jim had posted, hey, Lauren. Jim had posted a Pabst Blue Ribbon on his Instagram feed. And like part of a thing, like he's in Wisconsin now. He's in Wisconsin now. So that was the thing. And it made me think of Lauren's shower beer. But in any event, thank you so much, everybody, for being here. Trent Rush will be here on Monday. I will be back next Friday. List. See you then.
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11: A better life with Dr. Sanjay Gupta.
12: As someone who's been married nearly 25 years, I'll tell you, there's a lot of great things about having a spouse. And according to a new study out of the University of Miami Health System, marriage might even be linked to a lower risk of cancer. Why? Well, the researchers said people who are married are less likely to engage in risky behavior. They're more likely to get a nudge to go to regular preventive medicine appointments and screenings. And they have a partner to share the load of family obligations, household chores, and finances. No one is saying you should get married in the pursuit of better health. But if you are single, how can you build a strong support system to maybe get some of these same benefits? Do your own research, find out what's important, and then hold members of your squad accountable and let them hold you accountable as well. That can provide a lot of support. I'm Dr. Sanjay Gupta, helping you live a better life.
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BetMGM tonight here on Westwood One Sports. I'm Pat Boyle. I got the Glass Man with me again. PJ Glasser's in for Brad Evans. 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We're with you every Monday through Friday. And yes, that's right, kicking off.

0: streaking in this first hour. All the good stuff on this Friday. But PJ, I couldn't help but notice Rich Paul and Max Kellerman talking about LeBron and where he's going to go. And they got the whole whiteboard. And did you get a chance? Did you watch more than like 5 minutes worth of this? Because I got to be honest, I can already see this lasting into August, and it's going to make me angry. Just the amount of attention seeking. And Rich Paul made a whiteboard of teams and yes. went through the pros and cons. Like I'm kind of annoyed about it already, but you know, then again, I guess LeBron, even at 41 going on 42, whatever team he does decide to join, if it's a championship caliber team, he could be the missing piece to take that team over the top. I think that's kind of like, that's how we have to view LeBron. And so, yeah, this is going to be a big decision, as most of the chaos from NBA free agency has already died down. But before we get into some of the sound from it, your overall thoughts on what Rich Paul was saying about the teams and basically making a nice little whiteboard for LeBron's destinations.
1: It's very interesting how they're going about this. Like you, we got the decision part one with LeBron going to South Beach in Miami, and we all remember how that went. This kind of feels like we're getting the decision part two with what team he decides to go to. When he decided to go back to Cleveland, when he decided to go to the Lakers, that there was none of this that was going on. It was all speculation, and then it was just reports of where he was going. Now, like you said, we get Rich Paul on all these shows. He's doing these hits. He does his podcast with Max. They're filling out the whiteboard. They're talking about different teams. The odds on all these offshore markets, Pat, are just fluctuating left and right. It's going to be interesting. I remain steady on my thought that I do not think he's going to Cleveland. And the Cavs right now are the betting favorite. They're minus money at most shops. If you want to bet into that kind of thing, like, they are the favorite, because as you were talking about the clips that we're going to play, that is one of the favorites right now of where LeBron is going to land. I just, like I've been saying, I just don't see it, man. I think he's closed that chapter on that part of his life. He gets to go home to Akron, Cleveland, whenever he wants. He gets to visit his friends. He gets to visit his family. He won his championship. He did all that there was to do. I get the part of it that you want to finish your career where you grew up, and that is pretty cool to be able to do that. But, you know, you went out the way that you wanted to. You went out a champion. You delivered for your city. And ultimately, I think that's how he wants to remember, and he doesn't want to open back that. He doesn't want to open that book up again. So I think it's going to be a new team, whether that ends up being Golden State, whether that's Minnesota, whether that's Denver Nuggets. I think he goes somewhere new. But Pat, like you, I kind of think this process is going to be pretty drawn out. And I wouldn't be surprised if we get an answer from LeBron in late July, you know, towards the end of summer league, early August, somewhere in that neighborhood. But it's he still moves the needle, man. I mean, all these years later, at the age of 41, entering year 23, it's still pretty incredible.
0: It is. It is. But before we get into what, you know, as you know, you think it's not Cleveland. I think it is Cleveland. I think the Philadelphia 76ers have absolutely entered that conversation. And we'll talk about that in a second. But PJ, I had a bunch of friends texting me over the last 2 days. Is LeBron going to the Knicks? Like, should we want LeBron? What's the chances? Like, is that a good thing? Like, the Knicks already won a title. It's not like he's trying to save the Knicks here. If they didn't win a title, like, Patty, should we want LeBron here? What's going on? And a couple of Knicks reporters as well that I'm friends with texted and said, would you want LeBron? And I don't. I really don't. But I'm glad the Knicks did win that title, because here is Rich Paul on the Game Over podcast talking to Max Kellerman, saying that if the Knicks lost LeBron, there would be no question LeBron would be headed to New York.
2: Because the whole conference got better, I think, and the Knicks lost Mitchell Robinson, by the way, to the Celtics. I think the Knicks are more reasonably on the board in terms of the way the public would perceive it than they would have been.
3: Well, look, I think it's difficult, right? Because the last thing you want to do is mess up something like that.

0: right? The Knicks has a good thing going. You know, that'll be, if the Knicks hadn't won, there would be no board.
1: He'd be going to the Knicks.
0: He'd be going to the Knicks.
1: Interesting.
0: But the fact that they won.
2: So imagine that, PJ. If the Knicks lost to the Spurs, without a doubt, LeBron James would be coming to New York City. He'd be coming to the Knicks to try to save him. To get him over the hump to win that title. And you know what, PJ? Maybe if the Knicks did lose, maybe I'd be open to it. I'm glad the Knicks won the title, obviously, for a million different reasons. But I'm glad they won the title because I don't want LeBron. Like, take a hike, pal. And PJ, maybe I'm bitter. You know, I don't live maybe by the mantra, forgive but don't forget. I don't forgive in some instances, and I definitely do not forget. And I'll never forget how LeBron hung the Knicks out, teased all the Knicks fans, teased New York City to drum up the interest and the speculation around the decision before he ultimately went to the Miami Heat. He had no plans to ever go to the New York Knicks. It was never, ever, ever going to happen. And the way that his camp and Rich Paul and the reporting and some of the rumors they leaked, they made it sound like it was very possible, if not likely, that he was going to the New York Knicks. So he played the Knicks and Knicks fans, like myself included, like a flute. And so I'll never get over that. I'll never forget that. So now, now the Knicks won a title. Sorry, we don't need LeBron. Don't need him. The Knicks can repeat without him. They can repeat without him. I'm good. I don't ever need LeBron to play in the Garden. I never needed LeBron to play in the Garden except for when it was 2010, 2012, whenever the hell that was, and the Knicks were an absolute laughingstock. That's when the Knicks needed LeBron, not now. So, good. I'm glad we don't have to live in that alternate if reality, that if the Knicks didn't win the title, he'd be going there, because the Knicks did win a title. So I think that Rich Paul basically kind of shut down LeBron going to the Knicks, and I'm glad. I'm glad because of it.
3: It's interesting, though, Pat, because if the Knicks would have lost to the Spurs, I don't think they make any drastic changes. I think that entire starting five is back next year with Brunson, with Cat, with OG, with Mikal Bridges, all these guys. I think they're all back. So the fact that he would have come to the team if they didn't win it, I think is pretty interesting. He doesn't want to ruin a good thing. Also, so much of this conversation has been, does LeBron want to be the number two on the new team that he goes to, or does he want to be that number one guy, maybe in terms of like the headlines in the media, but really he's got a player that's going to help him in terms of basketball. I mean, even if the Knicks lose that finals, like, you step into that Knicks team, it's Brunson's team. And maybe, you know, the appeals of playing at MSG, playing for the Knicks, living in New York City, all those kinds of things, I think definitely play a factor. But those were big takeaways for me. The fact that the Knicks winning a championship just completely changed everything from LeBron, when the Knicks really wouldn't have changed their roster. And I know they lost Mitchell Robinson, but that's really the only key piece. And then the other part is, we all along kind of thought that the Warriors and Steph is the only player that he would really defer to at this point. But now that kind of tells me that he would be willing to go to Minnesota and play with Ant-Man, or he'd be willing to go to Denver and play with Jokic, or he'd go to Philly. And, you know, Rich Paul was talking about a bunch today how much he absolutely loves Maxey. So very, very telling here. And also, you just, you know, can you really take 100% what Rich Paul is saying? Because he's done this long enough. He's been with LeBron long enough. He knows what different eggs to plant out in the media. Him and Max have worked together. They know the segments they're going to talk about, the questions he's going to ask them. He's a calculated guy, man. And like we're talking about at the beginning, I mean, so much of this, it feels like mind games. It feels like it's being dragged out. They want this to act as this thing that everybody's watching over the next couple of weeks. You definitely have to listen to what he's saying because he's LeBron's agent, but I wouldn't take like everything he says, you know, with 100% accuracy, but definitely very interesting.
2: Yeah, I mean, there's definitely some trolling involved there. And yeah, I mean, you mentioned some of the X's and O's why the Knicks probably don't need LeBron. I mean, he definitely would not be a good fit. I mean, like you said, that's Brunson's team, which they talked about. We can hear from that. We can hear that piece of sound in a little bit. But, you know, that's Brunson's team. And at this point, LeBron playing off the ball next to Mikal Bridges, next to OG, like, those guys play off the ball. You're going to have another guy that is going to play off the ball. And if LeBron does want to be the point guard, like, that's Brunson. That's Brunson's job. The Knicks offense, which by the way, was overly Brunson to the point where it was hero iso ball Brunson. They got away from that this playoffs. That's why they were able to win the title. But like, you can't, it just would not fit a guy that's ball dominant like LeBron. And if he's not going to be ball dominant, he's going to play off the ball. The Knicks have a bunch of guys that already play off the ball. What position would he play? Like, he's not, I'm sorry. Like, who's LeBron going to be in the starting lineup for? And I say that with all seriousness. Like, Mikal Bridges, OG, Cat all have very, very defined roles at this point for the New York Knicks. They have very defined roles. So it's like, honestly, where, like, he just would not fit in that starting five. And then, you know, again, I guess maybe he would start over Josh Hart and he'd have Josh Hart play on the bench. But Josh Hart does so many great things for the Knicks. And they really came together with perfect cohesion. And it might sound cliche, it might sound corny. I might just sound like a bitter Knicks fan that wanted LeBron a long time ago and he never came to the Knicks. Now he was going to join them if they didn't win the title. Like, I think it would only ruin the chemistry. It would only ruin the chemistry. But, you know, PJ, of course, Rich Paul said there was initially about 10 to 12 teams that reached out. Then he said only one or two have not reached out. So Max goes on to ask Rich Paul if the Knicks have gone ahead and called about LeBron.
1: Have the Knicks called?
0: Yeah.
1: Knicks checked
0: They checked in. You know, the one thing for sure, you want to respect what those guys have built. And also, it's Jalen Brunson's show. You want to respect that. He's earned that right. He's performed well. You want to
1: respect
0: that.
1: You're saying about Jalen Brunson making the call.
0: Yeah.
1: But I just saw LeBron. LeBron's problem has never been that he shows up and he needs to take over.
0: No.
1: It's the opposite. He shows up and eventually the teammates have to come to him and say, you got to do more.
0: But Max, it's not just about basketball. You've never been in a locker room with this guy. Just ask anybody. Ask any player. It's not just that. In New York City?
1: Yep.
0: This guy?
1: It would take it. Here's the thing. If you talk to Knicks fans and say you can have Kevin Durant, they will tell you, no thanks. If you say you can have LeBron James, they say, yes, please.
2: No, not true. Maybe 2 months ago.
3: KD.
2: No, KD, absolutely. I would actually rather have five G League players than Kevin Durant. Like, fill out the Knicks roster. Never want Kevin Durant on my team or anywhere near it. No, thank you. Never.
3: That's fair. That's fair.
2: Not now. Yeah. Not never. Even if the Knicks didn't win a title and Kevin Durant literally went to a microphone and said, I want to play with the New York Knicks, I would say, get the hell away. Get the hell away. Because what he did with Kyrie Irving was probably worse. The flirting and the teasing and the coming to New York, and they go to the Brooklyn Nets. I mean, come on. Because they couldn't handle the spotlight of New York City and Madison Square Garden. So, again, I'll be dead honest. If the Knicks didn't win the title and this was a conversation, I'd probably say, all right, we'll take them. Because what could it hurt? Because the Knicks got to conference finals last year and lost. They fired Tom Thibodeau. They bring in Mike Brown. They get to the finals. And if they lost to the Spurs, I'd say, I need a title. This window ain't going to be open forever. We'll find a way to make it work. Knicks won the title. I don't need LeBron now to come in and try to do a sequel where, you know, everything gets possibly ruined. Because I've seen what the heights are for the Knicks, and that is a championship. So now I feel like at this point, it could only be a negative if LeBron were to come join the Knicks.
3: I agree and I disagree. I think because they won the title, you're definitely risking bringing him in. But I do think, Pat, that he would actually mesh pretty well with the roster because, like you said, Josh Hart can come off the bench. LeBron would slide in. You probably play Bridges at the three. You could put Bridges at the two, Ananobi at the three, LeBron at the four, whatever you want to do. But he played under Mike Brown in Cleveland, and that's definitely got to count for something. The fact that they have that relationship together, he starts his career with Mike Brown, ends his career with Mike Brown. That could be pretty cool. Maybe that was also intriguing to him at the time, potentially. But LeBron, throughout his career, he's played with enough superstars, whether it's been D-Wade, whether it's been Kyrie, whether it's been Luka. If he were to play with Brunson at this point, he knows what that looks like. He knows how that chemistry needs to develop. I understand what made this Knick team so great is the cohesion of that 6-7 man rotation that they have, and how during that playoff run, man, where they rattled off 12 straight and ended up winning the title, it was just like watching just poetry in motion. I mean, it was just like watching string music come together, and you don't want to mess with that, so I get it. But for so long, the conversation with Kevin Durant is he's one of the easiest superstars to plug into your lineup because you just plug him in at the 3 or 4. He goes and gets his 25 points a game. He plays pretty solid defense for you. He doesn't really, he's not all that ball dominant like a Harden is, or like any of the, like a Luka is, or any of these other superstars that you want to grab. But obviously all the extra that comes with KD, as we started to see, it's not worth it. LeBron, I think, is everything that we thought KD was in that sense, where he's just such an easy superstar to plug into your roster. I can understand now that you've won your title why you don't want him, but I think really LeBron, man, on any roster, because of his versatility, his ability to guard so many positions, he's still one of the best passers in the NBA. He's got one of the highest basketball IQs ever. He still, I think, on any team, on any roster, would be a great fit. I got to tell you, though, I'm getting more and more intrigued, Pat, with this idea of him and Jokic in Denver. Those two guys, man.
2: Who they had on the whiteboard, by the way.
3: Exactly. They did. I mean, those two, their basketball minds at their size, their passing ability, scoring ability, playmaking ability, just like really, really intriguing what that would look like if they were on the same team together. I don't think he ends up going to Denver and it doesn't happen, but watching a little bit of that today, thinking about this more and more, I'm like, that Jokic, we all think like LeBron and Curry would be super fun to watch, and it definitely would be, but I think Jokic and LeBron would be, that'd be really cool to watch as well.
2: Well, not even that. I think LeBron and Jamal Murray would have great chemistry. I kind of agree. I don't know. I've never really thought about it, because it just doesn't feel like LeBron going to Denver. Other than that, like, again, you know, the rumors and everything Rich Paul is saying, LeBron wants to have it. It's all about basketball, life, having fun, like camaraderie, you know, all the different, you know, what did he say? Like, as many buckets, the life of basketball, the buckets of basketball life or whatever, is that's going to dictate this decision. So it's not just about one thing or another thing. I don't know, like, Denver doesn't sound like a bad place to live in. I know a couple friends that live in Denver. They absolutely love it. You know, again, playing at the altitude, the fan base seems great. You play with one of the best players, the best player on the planet, second best player on the planet, and Jokic. You've got a team that can win a championship. You can say they're a LeBron piece away. And the Kroenkes, they want to win, man. So maybe we do need to start throwing Denver into this conversation. I don't know. I still, just like you, you feel like a lot of this has to come down with like the opportunity to play with Steph and Draymond in Golden State, stay in Cali, stay near LA, stay on the West Coast, have a chance to win, and also play with his, you know, his co-legends or his co-Hall of Famers in the NBA. I still think it's Cleveland, because he's going back home. I don't think he's closed that chapter. One final opportunity. Chance to win, and a chance to, like, again, you mentioned it, like, I don't think LeBron's going to a place to be the number three. Maybe you could say the two, if not the 1B. He goes to Cleveland. I don't know, PJ. I'm throwing this out there because I think very highly of Donovan Mitchell, but like, is 41-year-old LeBron still better than Donovan Mitchell, if not more impactful than Donovan Mitchell at this point? So he would probably just have every opportunity to be the 1A and still be the guy that takes over in the stretch, down the stretch of a game in the fourth quarter. And he can defer to Spida for the first half, the first three quarters, and save his energy. Because we saw that this year with Luka and the Lakers. That's why I still think it's Cleveland.
3: For a night-to-night basis in the regular season, I still think Mitchell's probably better. But to your point about LeBron being the one, if they get to the postseason, he would be the closer. He would be the guy. He would be the guy you're drawing up shots for in the final 3 minutes. He's the guy who has to touch the ball the last five. The offense has to run through him. Certainly Mitchell can get his touches, and there'd be a lot of pick and roll game with LeBron and Harden, LeBron and Mitchell, but I would really think everything runs through LeBron in the final 5 minutes of any tight game, but especially a playoff game. Whereas if he goes to these other places, if he goes to Miami, That's Giannis's team, and he's the guy that's doing that. If he goes to Philly, it's probably Maxey's team. Certainly Embiid could get his touches as well. So it's just interesting, those teams that Rich Paul put up on the whiteboard, because, you know, each of them, they're all intriguing, but they're all different in their own way. So LeBron could go a lot of different options with this, and only he really knows what he wants to end up doing. But yeah, San Antonio was not on that list, and we talked about it earlier. If he wants to truly win a championship, I think that was the only team that kind of makes sense to join from a basketball standpoint. And who knows if the Spurs wanted him, but that would have been the only one. All these other teams he goes to, Pat, it doesn't move the needle for me to win a championship. He goes to Cleveland, Golden State, goes to Miami. If he goes to Denver, possibly intriguing, possibly, but still would like OKC and San Antonio more. So I interested to see what he does and who he thinks gives him the best chance. I guess it'd probably be Philly. That would be the one where if he went to, it would really be them and the Knicks as the clear favorites to win the East, even though the markets, for some reason, they still love the Celtics. But I guess Philly. I don't either, man. I guess Philly and then possibly Denver, I think, are the only two.
2: Yeah, and I think I never really thought San Antonio, and you know, people would probably say, well, why not OKC? They were the defending champs. They lost, you know, Jalen Williams, J-Dub, like his health. Is that maybe signs of a guy that's not very durable? I think LeBron is very cognizant, and his ego would not allow him to go to either OKC or San Antonio, because he does not want to look like he's just jumping onto one of the best teams in the NBA so that he could, you know, be the beneficiary of another title run. I think he's got, like, and that's why there's got to be meaning for this last spot that he goes to, whether it is Cleveland or Golden State. I still think it's one of those two teams. I said it the other day. I don't think there's any shot that it's any of the other two teams. But Philadelphia, Rich Paul did say everything changed after the Jaylen Brown trade. And he mentioned, you know, Jameer Nelson's in the front office there. LeBron played with him on the All-Star team, played against him in his days in the league. Mike Gansey, who our guy Broads was going nuts about yesterday, the new president of ops, played against LeBron in high school, was in Cleveland, the Cleveland front office when LeBron was there for his second stint. And I think it's only fair that, like, we say, all right, yeah, like, Philadelphia has got to be a realistic option because of this Jaylen Brown trade. I don't think it would be Maxey's team. I think Maxey and Jaylen Brown are equal superstars, equal closers. Embiid, we know when he's healthy, he can still be better than anybody on that team. And then you put LeBron in there, and I think you would have four superstars that could equally close on any given night. And, you know, if they want to, and I still think the path through the Eastern Conference is easier. And I know my Knicks are there. But, you know, again, I think you and I both think OKC, San Antonio, that duo in the West, way more difficult to get through versus the Knicks and whatever other team might pop up and be the other challenger this year in the Eastern Conference.
3: Yeah. I agree, man. It looks like we got some breaking news too with your Knicks. Brandon's telling us in the chat that you just picked up Andre Drummond. So lose Mitchell Robinson makes a lot of sense. Bring in Drummond, kind of a veteran guy, defense, rebounding, another big presence to help out on that come off the bench and help out your big man rotation. So instant reaction to pickup of Andre Drummond, only 1 year, $4 million deal.
2: Yeah, same exact role as Big Mitch. And again, you know, for what, 1/10 the price? Again, I said my piece about Mitch. Love him. Got a lot of respect for him. Can't wait to do Hakamich, though, if the Knicks play the Celtics in the playoffs. Cannot wait. Absolutely cannot wait. We're going to terrorize him. So, again, Andre Drummond, same exact role. Like you mentioned, rebounding, shot blocking, still can be effective at both. Not going to do any scoring other than just being a lob threat. But at least if you foul him, he can make his free throws. And again, I say that with a lot of love, all the love and respect for Mitchell Robinson and what he did, helping the Knicks win a title, being there for some of the worst Knicks teams I've ever seen when he was a rookie. So yeah, it's good pickup, solid pickup, another vet. And, you know, again, he's playing. I mean, Mitch was only playing like 15 minutes in those finals games. So that's really all you need from Andre Drummond. You know, five, 6 minutes in the second quarter, 5-6 minutes at the beginning of the fourth quarter. At when Cat is off the floor, and that's it. That's it. And you could experiment with some double big lineups, but this is there was a lot of debate about whether or not James Dolan, there was some reports that James Dolan did not want to spend, did not want to get over the second apron, did not want to do whatever it was necessary to win another championship and wanted to kind of cheap out a little bit, which, yeah, that makes me angry when I hear my owner doesn't want to spend money, is reluctant about spending money, but most NBA teams do not go over the second apron, over the salary cap. So I never really expected the Knicks to re-sign Mitch. I was saying my goodbyes a couple days after the Knicks won the title in my head. And Andre Drummond, I feel like, is a pretty feasible replacement. It's a solid vet. There was really only another one or two guys on the center market that the Knicks could go after. And Andre Drummond is a very good combo of cheap, affordability, veteran experience. He's played in several dozen playoff games. So I like the move for the Knicks. 310-840-4910. We'll take a short break. When we come back, we'll get your calls. We'll get your texts after the sound we played. And if you caught any of Rich Paul and Max Kellerman with the whiteboard of all the teams that LeBron could go to, where do you think LeBron is headed in free agency? 310-840-4910. I'm Pat Boyle. He's PJ Glaser. Just getting rolling on this Friday. This is BetMGM Tonight here on Westwood One Sports. Country roads,
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1: Welcome all back. MGM and I, Western One Sports. I'm Pat Boyle. He is PJ Glasser. And the phone number to join the show is 310-840-4910. That's 310-840-4910. Where do you think LeBron is headed in free agency? It feels like the Knicks are ruled out, and I'm glad. I'm glad that it feels like the Knicks are ruled out. At least from what Rich Paul was saying to Max Kellerman on the Game Over podcast, it feels like they've kind of ruled out the Knicks. They did have them on the whiteboard, but I'm not getting played again, and I don't want them on the Knicks. They won the title. If the Knicks didn't win a title, there'd be no board. He'd be going there. Good. Well, I'm glad the Knicks won the title. So take a hike, LeBron. But PJ still thinks it's going to be the Golden State Warriors. I still think it'll be the Cleveland Cavaliers, but the Sixers are absolutely in the conversation. We were talking about the Nuggets as well. Where do you think LeBron is headed? 310-840-4910. We've got our first World Cup update here, PJ, between Argentina and Cape Verde, the Cinderellas of the tournament, who put everybody on notice in their first game of the group stage when they tied Spain. They then tied Uruguay, and they tied Saudi Arabia, being just one of two teams to get through with 3 points. Well, they have already conceded, and it is the GOAT. It is Leo Messi scoring for Argentina right before the 30-minute mark, and just in typical Messi fashion, chipped ball over the top. He makes a perfectly timed run and just literally, like, you could not have a more perfect first touch, traps the ball right next to his foot as he's sprinting in motion, and then just roofs one right past the goalie. So 1-0 Argentina, 34 minutes in, and the GOAT with 20 World Cup goals, extending his already record that broke this World Cup the most of all time. He's got 20. He's got 7 of them in this World Cup alone. Just madness.
2: I mean, vintage Messi. A beautiful goal, like you said. The pass was fantastic. Chip with some beautiful arc. And Messi, as only he can, just controls it with the foot, in motion, right in front of goal, too. He's got the goalie in front of him. He's got a defender bearing down on him, and he's got a bad angle towards the right side of the goal. And despite all that, he's able to just, I mean, make like a shoestring catch with his foot, drop it right on the top of his boot, and a beautiful shot to the upper part of the net. Absolutely gorgeous goal to put Argentina up 1-0. It's unbelievable. It's like any great athlete, Pat, like any great wide receiver or any great player in basketball, or any great pitcher, where you know what pitch is coming, you know what receiver's getting the ball, you know what player's coming at you, and you still can't stop them. Every scouting report starts and ends with number 10, and these teams just have no answers for him. I believe he's got 7 of Argentina's 9 goals now this tournament or something silly like that. I mean, it's unbelievable. That's why I still, and I've told you this multiple times this week and last week as well, I still think Argentina is a little fraudulent. Like I actually think, Pat, if the U.S. have Balogun, they can beat Argentina. They don't scare me nearly as much as France or Spain do.
1: They haven't played anybody.
2: Exactly. They haven't played anybody. So
1: they played, their group was Algeria, Jordan, and Austria. They're playing Cape Verde. If they win this, they're going to play either, I believe they play the winner, they'll play Egypt if they win in the round of 16. And then the quarterfinals, they would play, either Switzerland or the winner of Colombia and Ghana. They're not going to play a top 10 team until the semifinals.
2: It's crazy.
1: I mean, what a pancake soft ass draw for Argentina. As if they're not the defending champs already, and then they got a cakewalk basically to the semifinals.
2: So that's the counterpoint to my point. For people like me that think Argentina, for people not like me that think Argentina is not fraudulent, well, they haven't played anybody. Maybe when they do play somebody good, they look great and they end up winning the whole thing for the second time in a row. But I just, you know, we keep talking about Portugal being too Ronaldo dependent and how that's a bad thing. Argentina is too Messi dependent, but he's so damn good against these bad teams. It doesn't look like it's a bad thing, but when you go up against the elite teams, I think that's when it ends up being a bad thing, because you need the other guys to step up. I just haven't consistently seen that out of Argentina. Now, I haven't needed it yet, because Messi scores, they get these leads, and then their defense just shuts down the other team. I worry about these others on Argentina, Pat, and when they play the premier teams, if they're able to beat them. But you laid out the path, man. It's cupcake city for them. They're going to be big favorites the rest of the way up until the semis. And I mean, they're just really shouldn't be any, there really shouldn't be anybody that trips them up along the way.
1: Yeah. And look, they do have a pretty fantastic striker alongside Messi, Lautaro Martinez, who plays for Inter Milan in Italy. He had 17 goals in Serie A this year. Only 12 goals last year, but then before that, he had three straight seasons with 20 goals or more. And, you know, he scored in their last game against Jordan. So very capable score, but yeah, you're right. I mean, 7 of the 9 goals is from Messi. You can look at it and say that he's just dominant, but also if he's, you know, that first game where if teams are able to successfully slow him down in terms of his scoring, he's still a tremendous creator, all time legendary creator and facilitator. But yeah, could Martinez step up? Could somebody in the midfield, Alexis McAllister, who had a big World Cup 4 years ago when they won it, could he step up with a goal or from a set piece or something like that? So yeah, it's an interesting question. It is. And here's the thing about Messi, like, you know, you might ask yourself, what, 39, he doesn't look like he's the fastest guy on the field anymore, and he's not. And he's not dicing. If you look up Messi, prime Messi highlights, I mean, it's literally just the like the ball's on a string, and he just dices everybody up, and he never was the fastest, but it's just the impeccable footwork, it's the agility, and it is the fact that the ball just stays on his foot like it's on a string. And so even that, he doesn't really dice teams up anymore, because again, he's 39, he's lost some of that agility. He has just become an incredible poacher. That if he does have the ball, if the ball comes to him in the box, he's putting it on target, if not, you know, into the back of the net. That's what he has become better at as he's gotten older. It's he gets the ball in the box, he's putting a shot on target, and he's going to put a smart shot on target that you better be ready to make a good save, otherwise it's going in the back of the net. And that's exactly what happened. He made a great run, high IQ play, timed his run perfectly, makes a perfect first touch, and then just slots it in the roof from a tight angle. That's what he's become.
2: His ability to find space and then just go from 0 to 100 in the blink of an eye still. Because like you said, he's not the fastest guy, but the speed is deceptive. The agility is so good. And the angles at which he attacks these defenders are, I mean, it's still world-class, man. It's, you said it the best. He just does not look 39. There's been no drop-off. Patty scored the 20 world goals, as you talked about. 14 of them came at the World Cup 4 years ago, or 14 of them, 7 came at the World Cup 4 years ago, and 7 in this World Cup. So it's kind of incredible. He scored 14 of his 20 at ages 35 and 39. He's just getting better with age, and even though he's not the player maybe that he once was, he's just still able to dominate. He just kind of walks around for like 80 minutes of the 90 minutes that are played. Yep. He just takes a stroll. He walks around. He saves his energy. And then when the ball finds him, he just turns into just a one-man wrecking crew.
1: 310-840-4910. So it's still 1-0 Argentina. They've only had 3 shots. Not like they've just been peppering Cape Verde. But again, they had the one opportunity. Messi made the most of it. 1-0 Argentina, 42nd minute over Cape Verde. When we come back, we'll get you an update, and we'll go streaking. 4th of July weekend, Friday night, loaded baseball slate. We nearly were perfect last night. We'll see if we can go a perfect 4-for-4 tonight. I'm Pat Boyle. He's PJ Glasser. 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
0: We know you're jonesing for some football just like we are.
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0: NFL training camps begin opening in 19 days. And yes, we're counting. You're home for the NFL. Westwood One Sports.
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13: We talk a lot here about ultra-processed foods and the many ways in which they can negatively impact your health. They've been linked to weight gain, obesity, type 2 diabetes, cardiovascular disease, even cancer. And now a new study out of UCSF found that high ultra-processed food intake was associated with something called intramuscular fat, which is exactly what it sounds like. That's fat inside your muscles, which can cause them to become weaker. Now, in this particular study, the researchers noticed more wear and tear and pain in people's knees because of weakened thigh muscles. Cutting back on ultra-processed foods isn't easy. The CDC estimates at least half the calories in our diet come from ultra-processed foods. But if you're looking to eat cleaner, cutting out sugar-sweetened beverages, that may be the best number one thing you can do to try and get started. I'm Dr. Sanjay Gupta, helping you live a better life.
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1: 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I'm Pat Boyle. 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Only one afternoon game that we couldn't pick from. Actually, only two games before 7 p.m. Eastern that we couldn't pick from. One of those happens to be the Cubbies, Combs and Monty's Cubbies. PJ, do you think the Cubs knew they had a game today? Because they were better off not showing up for it. They're down 17-1. Hey, they got a run. It's 17-1 against the Cardinals.
2: Oh, I was going to say the St. Louis Rams have a two-touchdown field goal lead over the Chicago Bears, but can't do that anymore. So good job. Good job by the Cubbies scoring a run.
1: That's right. All right. So without further ado, we got 4th of July weekend, loaded Friday night slate. We nearly went 4-for-4 last night. Bobby freaking Witt. It's time to let's go streaking.
3: We won a game yesterday. We win one today. That's two in a row. We win one tomorrow. That's called a winning streak. It has happened before.
4: We're going streaking!
1: All righty, we go around the room. Everybody on the crew picks one batter that they think will correctly get a hit. We've got a bunch of active streaks going on right now. Sorry, PJ, you're the exception. Bobby Witt couldn't get it done for you last night. You still, I believe, actually, let me check here. Let's just get a quick record check. No, actually, now Monty has a better record than you, better percentage. But all time, I am 38 out of 50. And an active streak of 2. Combs is 36 out of 50 with an active streak of 3. Monty is 40 out of 49. That's 82%. And he's got an active streak of 4. And PJ, in your time filling in, you had compiled one hell of a record. It is now the second best, though. 12 out of 15. So you're hitting 880%. And you're looking for a fresh streak. Monty is at 4, by the way. So without further ado, let's kick it off here. I'm going to go to Coors Field. Give me Luis Arraez to get a knock tonight for the San Francisco Giants. He's batting leadoff on the road. Coors Field, total 11.5. Well, hopefully Arraez gets 5 at-bats, if maybe not a 6th, if it really is a high-scoring game. And he's going up against Ryan Feltner for the Rockies. He's got a 300 lifetime batting average against him, 3 for 10. He's hitting 326 on the season. Not a surprise. The guy is a singles machine. Give me Luis Arraez to get one hit tonight for the Gigantes. PJ, who are you going with?
2: I'm going to take Otto Lopez from the Miami Marlins, who were the hottest team in baseball in the month of June by a wide margin. They're playing great. Lopez has been fantastic for Miami, and we get him in that AAA park tonight in Sacramento. So I'll take a shot with Otto Lopez of the Marlins.
1: There you go. Guy who is not an all-star, by the way.
2: No.
1: Not an all-star and probably should
2: but
1: be.
2: Alejandro Kirk might be. Yep.
1: That's right. Mm-hmm. The incomparable Alejandro Kirk. All right, let's go to Combs. He's got an active streak of 3. He got a knock with Max Muncy yesterday. Combs, who are you going with tonight, brother?
5: I was actually doing some digging because I did not know that Shohei Ohtani was pitching tonight. But he is in the lineup. He is in the lineup and he is leading off for the Dodgers. So I am going with Shohei Ohtani against that Padres pitching staff. Why? I don't need to throw all the numbers at you. I could throw all the numbers at you if you wanted to, but it's the Padres pitching staff, and it's Shohei frickin' Ohtani. That's why.
1: Bang. Mic drop. There you go. So Combs is going with Ohtani, and then this guy had Ohtani last night. He's got the longest active streak of this present crew right now here today. I know Brad is probably itching to get back from vacation to put his record-breaking 15-game hit streak on the line. But Monty, you were the previous owner of the longest streak at 14. Your current one is 4. Who are you going with tonight?
6: I'm going with one of my favorites, it seems like. I believe I was on him last week to end the week, and let's go right back to it. Jonathan Aranda at the Astros tonight. Elite rating on my site, batters-box.com, against Spencer Arrighetti. Arrighetti's trending down against left-handed hitters. 50% hard hit rate, 22% barrel rate, nearly 400 expected batting average against the last 30 lefties he's faced. Aranda will be hitting from that side of the plate and has been destroying right-handed pitching, hitting over 300 on the season, OPS over 900, 11% barrel rate, so love that. And then 51 games with elite rating for Aranda, getting a hit 67% of the time, so a great trend backing it. And then maybe my favorite stat for this play tonight, five-star pitch mix rating for Aranda against Arrighetti, who throws curveballs and four-seam fastballs to lefties nearly 70% of the time. And Aranda is absolutely destroying those two pitches, hitting at least 297 with a 996 OPS and 55% hard contact against both. So I think he gets it done.
1: That's analytics like you've never heard before. Is. Straight from the hyphen, batters-box.com. All right, Monty, great stuff. And then Combs, really quickly, all four of those guys, actually, I'll just do it because we got to get to break. All four of those guys, all very likely to get a hit, so only plus 179 odds with our friends at BetMGM. But either way, I think we got a 4-for-4 coming tonight. All right, we'll talk some soccer when we return on BetMGM.
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21: As someone who's been married nearly 25 years, I'll tell you, there's a lot of great things about having a spouse. And according to a new study out of the University of Miami Health System, marriage might even be linked to a lower risk of cancer. Why? Well, the researchers said people who are married are less likely to engage in risky behavior. They're more likely to get a nudge to go to regular preventive medicine appointments and screenings. And they have a partner to share the load of family obligations, household chores, and finances. No one is saying you should get married in the pursuit of better health. But if you are single, how can you build a strong support system to maybe get some of these same benefits? Do your own research, find out what's important, and then hold members of your squad accountable and let them hold you accountable as well. That can provide a lot of support. I'm Dr. Sanjay Gupta, helping you live a better life.
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1: 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Talk and text line to join the show is 310-840-4910. First hour, we started the program off with the comments from Rich Paul and Max Kellerman on their latest podcast about LeBron, saying that if the Knicks lost the title, LeBron, no question, would be going to the Knicks. And then they talked about the positives and the negatives about going to Cleveland.

0: the reigning World Cup champions up 1-0. Cape Verde's got one shot. They don't have a shot on target at halftime. It feels like this might be a very boring, coasting second half for La Biceleste, for Argentina. And we were lamenting about just how much of a cakewalk they basically have to the semifinals. And so I'm rooting for the underdogs, the little guys, for Cape Verde. Maybe they squeak a goal in somehow, but otherwise it looks like Messi and co. are going to march right on to the round of 16.
1: I would say so. Right now, Argentina to win in regulation is minus 2,500. Cape Verde to win in regulation is plus 6,600. And the tie is 14-1 right now. So not looking great for Cape Verde. This is kind of like a 1-16 in March Madness, Pat, to be honest with you. You have one of the smallest countries ever, first time ever making it to the World Cup, let alone the knockout round, going up against the GOAT and the reigning champs. They knew it was going to be a tough hill to climb, a tough game to win. But they're battling, and outside of the Messi goal, they really haven't given up too many high-danger opportunities. They've also generated a little bit of offense, so if they're just able to keep Argentina in check and maybe find the equalizer. Obviously, the longer that this game goes, if Cape Verde can tie the game, the more pressure becomes on Argentina to try and win the game before they get to penalties.
0: Yeah, well, I mean, yeah, but that's the thing. How are they getting a goal? They virtually haven't had the ball in the attacking third. So, you know, that's the issue. Is how the hell are they going to put the ball on the back of the net? Again, for those of you that have been following the World Cup and maybe you're watching soccer for the first time, you've seen some of these crazy goals and you see how all of a sudden things can happen out of nowhere. But, I mean, Argentina, they are a very well-oiled machine at the back. Their defense is probably just as good as their offense, considering their offense has been almost entirely Leo Messi. Like, their defense is phenomenal. It's how they won the World Cup the last time, you know, 4 years ago. Although, that was a thriller when they beat France. It was 3-3, right? And then they beat them in penalties, so... Yep. But that was against France's offense. Again, Cape Verde scored two of their games. They didn't score a goal in the group stage. So it's going to be a big, big ask for them to score in the second half here, especially with Argentina leading. But the round of 32 ends today, PJ. We've got a solid match coming tonight, not one that's going to light the world on fire. Colombia versus Ghana. Colombia, a very healthy favorite in that one. Nearly more than minus 500. I bet MGM to advance to the next round. They are nearly minus 300 to win it in regulation. So Ghana, a big dog. We could talk about that game specifically as we get closer to it. But why don't we rank the round of 16 games? You and I, by the way, let's get a quick bracket update here. We went through the entire bracket and made our picks before the knockout round, or two games into the knockout round started. I think it was right after Paraguay beat Germany. So we gave ourselves three gimmies to start. But PJ, I'm still perfect, man. I had Switzerland over Algeria last night. I thought maybe that one might be a little sweaty. I had Egypt over Australia today. They win in penalties. And so if Colombia wins tonight, I have a perfect round of 32, and you're not far behind. The only L's you've had are three of them. You had Netherlands over Morocco. You had Croatia over Portugal. And you had Algeria over Switzerland. But other than that, this has been a tournament where, for the most part, the favorites have won, whether it's by hook or by crook, whether it's needing a last-minute goal or getting it done in penalties. The favorites have been an overwhelming success so far in the round of 32. And in the knockout stages, that's not always the case for major soccer tournaments where you should expect some chaos. And we've had chaos in terms of late last-minute goals, but it's been all for the favorites to save themselves from potential, you know, knockout. So I think it's crazy how much the favorites have taken care of business here.
1: And I thought we would get more chaos. Netherlands should have beaten Morocco. They were up a goal there going into stoppage time and regulation. They give up the late goal. They lose in penalties. Croatia gets their heart ripped out last night by Portugal. Easily could have won that game. You've definitely had some close ones. So to your point, Pat, credit to these favorites. They've been getting the job done. You've just been blind betting them to advance, parlaying a bunch of them together. You're making a lot of money. But we're starting to see the underdogs play a lot.

0: lot better. And the deeper that we go and the more evenly matched these games are, I think some of these slight underdogs could start to pull some mini upsets here and could start in the round of 16. So we'll see what happens. But look, I mean, even though it's been chalky on paper, this tournament has been so damn good, Pat. These games have been so entertaining, so good. So many of them have come right down to the end. The penalties have been so dramatic, so great. So it's been an unbelievable tournament, even with the fact that we've had so many favorites win so far.
1: Yeah, I mean, without a doubt. Again, it's in a game like soccer where it's normally decided by one goal, if not extra time, and if not penalties, I'm kind of glad, you know, how it's shaked out, how it has so far. I got to be honest, France-Germany would have been a really damn good game. I still can't believe they lost to Paraguay, by the way. Their manager, Julian Nagelsmann, stepped down. They're probably going to bring in Jurgen Klopp, the former Liverpool manager. That seems to be the prevailing rumor. So because of Germany losing in the round of 32, a guy that's been a very successful manager, Nagelsmann, who won a bunch of titles at Bayern Munich, he is now already resigned from Germany. That's really been one big shock so far. Like that, in terms of upsets, you mentioned Morocco beating Netherlands. I'm pretty sure that, like, just to advance, Netherlands was only like a minus 140 favorite. So they were a slight favorite in that one. Other than that, Brazil was the favorite. Canada was the favorite. France, big favorite. Portugal, Spain, USA, Belgium was a slight favorite. They needed a miracle to come back. Norway, Mexico, England, Argentina, Egypt was a slight favorite. Switzerland, every favorite has won so far except for Germany. They're the only ones in terms of our friends at BetMGM. The odds before the match, Germany has been the only, or Germany and Morocco have been the only upsets to happen so far in the round of 32. So yeah, it's been chalk, but like you said, the way that they have gotten there has been anything but chalk. So without further ado, PJ, we are going to assume you and me, at the expense of being wrong and witnessing a miracle comeback here from Cape Verde, we're going to assume Argentina is going to win this game. And then there's just one unknown for the round of 16, and that is Switzerland is going to play either Colombia or Switzerland is going to play either Ghana. And I don't know if that's going to make a difference for us, but why don't we rank the round of 16 games in terms of the most appeal? So without further ado, PJ, I'll let you go. We'll go from 8 to 1. What do you got as number 8?
0: Yeah, you just want to go back and forth, so each give 8 and so forth, or should I?
1: Yeah, we'll ping pong.
0: Okay, let's do that. I'll start. Yes, we're waiting to see who wins this Colombia Ghana game. That's the final round of 32 game that we have. They're going to get Switzerland, and of the 8 games that we're going to get, Pat, I think that to me is the one that I'm looking forward to the least, just because the winner of that game, likely going to get Argentina and likely going to lose, we would all think. Switzerland is kind of the same team every year in the tournament. They're always going to make it to the knockout round, going to maybe win a game depending on who they play. And then they step up in competition and they can never quite beat those top teams. So if it's Switzerland, Ghana, they're going to be favored and they have a good shot at winning. Switzerland, Colombia, probably like Colombia in that game, but we have so many other great matchups. I'm going to put that one at 8.
1: Yeah, I've got it there as well. I mean, you know, again, I get excited for every single game, but I got to be like, they put Switzerland, Algeria at 11 o'clock last night. And they didn't even put the game on Fox. They put it on FS1. So that's what Fox is telling us about the appeal of what Switzerland, Algeria was. And don't get me wrong, I think Switzerland's a very underrated team. You gave them some hype. Real Embolo is a great striker. They've got some tremendous defenders as well. But yeah. You know, the fact that the winner of that game gets the winner of Argentina versus Egypt kind of takes some of the appeal out, because you're basically playing for the right to lose to Argentina, most likely. I think Switzerland would have a chance. I also think Colombia would have a chance. And I think you, PJ, you picked that as being your big upset in this knockout round. So if it's Colombia that beats Ghana, then there's some more intrigue because, you know, again, nothing is ever a given, but I think we would assume Argentina is going to beat Egypt. And then you could have a Colombia-Argentina matchup, which those two teams have had some incredible matchups over the last couple of years. They've played each other 45 times. Argentina has 26 wins. Colombia has 10. 9 of them have ended in ties. They played the Copa America final in 2024, where Argentina, and it went to extra time. It was 0-0, and then Argentina scored to win it 1-0. They played in the Copa America semifinals in 2021. That one went to penalties. So the last two times they played each other in major tournament, it went to extra time. Argentina was able to win both. So hopefully we do get that Argentina-Colombia game. But before that, Switzerland versus Colombia, okay, two solid teams. If it's Switzerland versus Ghana, Switzerland will be a favorite. Yeah, I mean, there's not a lot of household names on either of those teams. So number eight for me as well. Complete agreement with you. Number seven.
0: I'm going to go with France-Paraguay. France is the biggest favorite of any team in the round of 16. They're going to win that game. They've been so dominant. Their offense has been so good. That trio of Mbappe, Dembele, and Olise is the best trio that any team has in this tournament. And Paraguay pulled a big upset against Germany, so that'll be the big storyline going into that game. Can they do it again? Can they upset another big-time heavyweight? I just don't think so. As entertaining as France is, and that's why you're going to tune in to watch the game and obviously see if there's going to be a big upset, I just kind of think we all expect France to roll 2-0, 3-0. Paraguay just really not going to generate too much offense in that game. So because even though it's the biggest favorite, the reason I have France at 7 instead of 8 is because it is France. And anytime you get to watch those three guys play and that team play, it's always a fun watch, but I'll put that game at 7.
1: Yeah. It's a good point. That's not too ahead on my list. Number 7 for me is Argentina, Egypt. Because again, it's kind of the same reason. Argentina is going to be a big favorite. Egypt outside of Mo Salah, they don't really have any names that you would know. They got some decent players. Again, not to take away credit, they had a penalty shootout win earlier today against Australia. The game was kind of boring. Egypt kind of plays boring. So I wouldn't really be excited about that. Messi versus Mo Salah. Other than that, there's not a whole lot of intrigue. Egypt is not an exciting team to watch. They play a kind of neutral game. They play more defensive. And so I feel like that would be a 1-0 game where Argentina probably squeaks out a goal and then just kind of not parks the bus, but Egypt doesn't really have the firepower to go forward and score. So, yeah, Argentina, they win this game against Cape Verde. They'll be a solid, pretty big price favorite against Egypt, and I just feel like that one doesn't have a whole lot of intrigue in it. Number 6 for you.
0: I'm going to go Canada-Morocco. It would be a lot more entertaining if that game was being played in Canada and they were in front of their home fans, but the fact it's going to be in the States, they're going up against a Morocco team that's clearly better. Neither team really has that elite star power. We all know Morocco's a very good team. And, I think it's going to be a competitive game, but just because of the lack of star power that we have compared to some of these other games, Pat, I'm going to put Canada-Morocco at 6.
1: Yeah, again, not too far out of alignment with you. I got France-Paraguay at 6 for all the reasons you said. Paraguay doesn't really bring a whole lot into this game for me. Now, again, not to take away credit, that upset against Germany was great. You saw a lot of emotions. Paraguayans, like, this is like the moment they've been waiting for their entire lives. And so they upset one former World Cup champion, European superpower, and now they get another. So I got it at 6 instead of 7, probably because of Mbappe, Dembele, Olise, all the stars on France and how exciting they are to watch. Even if the game might not be close, even if it's a one-sided affair, watching France is fun because, man, they go forward, they attack. You know, Didier Deschamps, their coach, he was like, we don't care who we're playing. We're going to play our brand of soccer, our brand of football, which is attacking. They're going to push forward. They're going to try to get 1,000 shots on goal. They're going to be creative. And you're going to see some shots and you're going to see stuff out of the top drawer where you're like, wow, like, okay. There's at times during a soccer game where you're like, maybe like, all right, it's kind of boring. I can do what these guys do. And then you see some stuff where you're like, well, I absolutely couldn't do that if you gave me a million chances. France has been capable of doing that. We've seen it time and time again. So I think just the France aspect makes this a little bit better of a watch for me. This game is tomorrow on the 4th of July. So a lot of people, you know, before the barbecue or during your barbecue, you have this on in the background. It's, you know, it should be a blowout. So you don't have to be worried about stepping away from the barbecue or your family or your friends. You can kind of just have it on in the background. Oh, wow, France scored another. It's 3-0. Mbappe scored again. All right, nice. So this is number 6 for me. France, Paraguay in the round of 16. All right, five for you, PJ, is what?
0: It's going to be that Argentina-Egypt game. I got it slotted a little bit higher than you. For me, this is kind of just a little bit lesser version of that Croatia-Portugal game. We had Ronaldo and Modric go at it. We get Messi against Salah in this game, like you said. Argentina is going to be a bigger favorite than Portugal was. And Egypt hasn't looked all that great here in the tournament so far. They've had a bunch of draws. Today they needed penalty kicks to get by Australia. I expect Argentina to win. I think they're going to win in regulation. But just getting to see Salah and Messi together on the same field. And just, you know, Messi's one of those guys, man. Anytime he plays, I'm setting my schedule around it. I'm making sure that I'm hopefully free so I could spend those 2 hours to watch the GOAT play. So I'll slide it a little bit higher than you. I'll have Argentina, Egypt at five.
1: That's a fair point. And maybe I'm undervaluing the Messi intrigue of what other people would think. But again, I just, you know, we're mapping out their draw. Like,
0: no,
1: Egypt. And then they're going to play Switzerland or Colombia or Ghana, and they're going to be a favorite there as well. So, like, I'm fully expecting them to get to the semifinals. And then, like, as we get closer to the end of this tournament, it's like, wow, like, all right, this is the final opportunities to watch Messi. Like, I don't want to miss it. But, like, when they play Egypt, I'm like, all right, they're going to win. So, you know, maybe you sweat the next game. If you think Colombia can beat them, maybe that is a sweat, but I'm not at the point yet where I'm like, wow, like this could be the last game for Messi, because I just don't think they're going to lose to Egypt. That's fair. Number five for me, I have Canada-Morocco, and I think this is actually going to be a really solid game. I think it's going to be a close game. I think it could go to extra time. I think it could go to penalties. Morocco's a solid favorite. I think on BetMGM, they're nearly minus 250 to advance, but they usually don't blow teams out. And so I don't see them crushing Canada. And yeah, it's not in Canada. You really would hope it is for the Canadians. Then they would have the true home field advantage. They're still going to have a bunch of fans outweighing the Morocco fans. But, you know, I'm interested to see this Canada team. They've got some spice to them. You know, they're not boring. They might not have the firepower to score goals, but they're definitely not boring. And so I enjoy watching them play so far. Their comeback against Bosnia in the first game, they played Switzerland. It was an aggressive game with a lot of action and three goals. You know, they were able to score the last minute goal against South Africa. That game was a little boring, but, you know, they're going to have to be better. They're going to have to be more aggressive. And I'm just excited to watch them and Morocco clash. And again, I think this game is going to be tight, maybe 1-1, maybe 2-1 with a late winner as well. So I think this is a good one. Canada-Morocco is number five for me. Why don't we take a short break? We'll come back. We'll finish out our ranking of the round of 16 games. We'll hit the top four when we return. We'll get you an update on Argentina-Cape Verde. We'll talk a little baseball coming up as well. 310-840-4910. I'm Pat Boyle. He's PJ Glasser. 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
1: All right, welcome on back. 310-840-4910, the number to join the show. This is BetMGM Tonight, Westwood One Sports. I'm Pat Boyle. He's PJ Glasser. Again, 310-840-4910, the number to join the show. PJ, not so fast. Cape Verde might have heard us ranking our round of 16 games, and we're already Argentina in the quarterfinals. Oh, Argentina in the semifinals. The little blue sharks, as they call them, Cape Verde, they've got the equalizer. Leroy Duarte, not only nutmegs Lisandro Martinez, Argentina center back who had the assist on Messi's goal, but his shot goes through Lisandro Martinez's legs and goes inside the post out of nowhere, seemingly. Cape Verde has tied the game at one, and now all the pressure is on Argentina. Massive favorites in this one. But our friends at BetMGM, they were minus 2,500 just to advance to the next round. They were more than minus 700 to win it in 90 minutes. And all of a sudden, PJ, they are in a dogfight. They've already made a couple of subs, Argentina. Messi had a great chance to score like 2 minutes later on a one-on-one that it wasn't like he had a breakaway, but they fed him through. First time shot went right at the goalie. So Messi could have scored his second, but all of a sudden, Cape Verde looking for a historic, shocking upset. They're tied with Argentina two-thirds of the way through this game.
2: Pat, if I can somehow survive this next 25 minutes and change with stoppage time, I'm going to throw those winnings on Cape Verde to advance. You know, I'm drinking the Kool-Aid. I'm in. Give it to me. The vibes are good. If we get to extra time, this team, it's unbelievable. All they do is play draws against everybody that they play. They somehow find the equalizer. And like we were talking about, it was a big if, but if they could find a way to tie the game, like you said, man, now Argentina's in that territory that Germany was in against Paraguay, that England was in against the DR Congo. They are feeling the heat, and Cape Verde has this game right where they want it. And what an upset this could potentially be. And Pat, if we somehow, some way do get this upset, I can promise you that Cape Verde versus Egypt will then move to number 8 on my rankings. As much as I want to see this upset, because it would be an absolute all-timer and arguably maybe the biggest one in the history of the World Cup. It's like that tug of war that you pick with March Madness. You love seeing those early upsets, but then it's like you get a 15 versus a 2 in the Sweet 16, you know, and then it ends up being like a 30-point game. So
1: Peach, because you're telling me the game after a 16 seed beats a 1, which you likened this to, and I don't disagree with you at all. Considering, again, just to advance to the next round, Argentina was minus 2,500. That's basically what you see when a 1 plays a 16 in March Madness. And so, like, when FDU beat Purdue, you were telling me you didn't want to see the next game that FDU played against an 8 or a 9 seed? You didn't want to see St. Peter's versus 7 or the 10 the next round that they played, just because the game, like, they're the Cinderellas now. Like, you have a Cinderella to follow in that tournament. For me, I don't think it would be 8. I think it would be probably crack the top 4, because I would want to see if Cape Verde can keep it going.
2: You know what, Pat? That's actually a really good point. You've sold me that maybe it wouldn't be 8. I don't think I could put it in the top 4, because as we're about to reveal, we got some really good matches coming up in the round of 16. But that's fair. I'd maybe slot it in. Put it at 5, where I put Argentina and Europe. I just slide Cape Verde into there. Because you're right. To have a true Cinderella in this tournament would be super cool.
1: Yeah, and by the way, thanks to Mike from the Westwood One Studios letting us know, Argentina, again, defending World Cup champions. They are ranked the world number one team. Cape Verde, number 67. So this is actually quite literally like a 1 versus a 16.
2: It truly is. Truly. Like, quite literally. It is the number one overall seed playing one of the first 4 teams, and the first 4 team beating the 1. It's exactly what it is. It's pretty awesome.
1: Producer Combs says in the show chat, would this be a bigger upset than Paraguay over Germany or Russia over Spain a few years ago? Paraguay over Germany this tournament. Russia, I remember they beat Spain a few years ago in the World Cup. Those are considered the two biggest upsets in the knockout rounds. according to a quick Google search. Yes, they would be. I mean, I remember what that Russia. I remember that Russia went over Spain. You know, Russia was a team, off the top of my head, probably ranked in between 20 and 30, maybe 30 and 40. Like, they had some decent players. Alan Jagoev was on that team. He played for Roma in Italy. Like, they had some very solid players. And then Paraguay over Germany, for me, that was a bigger upset than Russia over Spain. I mean, this takes the cake. This is the defending World Cup champions, the number one team in the world with Messi, still playing at an elite level. And they basically haven't lost a game in like 30 games. And then you have Cape Verde, who, I didn't even know it was a country. I didn't even know where the hell it was in Africa. It's a small island where they speak a lot of Portuguese. And they tie, like, if they didn't tie Spain, we wouldn't even, like, think anything of it. But they did. They're here in the knockout stage. For them to knock off Argentina and beat them, I'd have to do a more thorough Google search and see what were the other top World Cup upsets in history. But, I mean, this has to be it. In terms of the odds, in terms of the rankings, in terms of the team prestige names. I didn't even know this was a country. And all of a month ago, now they're going to knock off Messi and Argentina. If they can pull this off, this would probably be the biggest upset in World Cup history if they win. They have to win.
2: Pat, I don't even think it's close. I truly don't. I don't even think it's close, man. It's absolutely this. So, again, if you're an Argentina fan, if you got Argentina futures, you're certainly not hoping that happens. If you're a big Messi fan, you're not hoping it happens. But the rest of us, this is why we love sports, the underdog, the upsets. Long way to go. But here we are in the 70th minute. It's a tie game, and it's definitely getting interesting.
1: Now, to clarify, knockout stage is important. That's to clarify, biggest upset in the knockout stage, because we've had some massive upsets in the group stage. And PJ, I don't remember, 4 years ago, Argentina lost to Saudi Arabia.
2: Right. Yes. Oh, I remember. Yeah. I remember. Pat, I got a terrible bad beat story about that. I had a free $100 bet from our friends at BetMGM, and I'm talking to my soccer buddy, and I looked at that Saudi Arabia plus 2200, and I said, you know, I kind of want to throw a little something on, it was way bigger than that. It might have been like 50-1 for them to win on the money line in regulation. And I had a free $100 bet in the bet slip. A couple of buddies talked me out of it. PJ, they're not winning that game in regular. Like, there's no way. Sure enough, 50-1, Pat, $100 bet. I mean, just to this day, still brutal, brutal. So I remember that one well.
1: That is tough, man. That is tough. Yeah, so that was one of the biggest upsets in overall World Cup history, but it was a group stage game. Argentina obviously ended up getting through. Messi nearly just scored a beautiful free kick goal. Oh, my gosh. What a save from Cape Verde. Holy smokes, what a save this is. And I saw the tail end of it. I'm 99% sure it was Messi who took the shot.
2: Yep,
1: that was going in the goal. That was going right inside the post. That is an incredible save from Cape Verde to keep this game tied. Oh my gosh. Argentina's got a corner, so they haven't showed the... Go ahead, PJ.
2: I was going to say, Pat, every great Cinderella needs that lead character, right? It was Gulkey for Oakland. It was, you know, like, you have these guys, and this goalie for Cape Verde, he's there.
1: Fozinha.
2: Dude, Spain. Yep, against Spain, he was a hero, and I mean, that save, like you said, was just absolutely 10 out of 10.
1: Yeah, I mean, honestly, probably should have caught it. Maybe not 10 out of 10, but pretty damn good, because it was going in the net. He had to make a nearly full extension, two-handed diving parry of a save, knock it away. All right, they hit the hydration break. That's a late hydration break. They usually do it in like the 66th, 67th minute.
2: Let's see what the live over under is here for 2.5 goals. Still minus 170. But Argentina now is down to minus 150 on the to win in regulation. So
1: they're
2: still thinking Argentina's gonna score, but we'll see.
1: Yeah, so by the way, just to finish that point, so again, that was one of the biggest upsets in the World Cup, but it was in the group stage. And like I said, obviously, Argentina went on to win the entire World Cup, so it didn't really hurt them too much. I'm looking at Fox Sports did an article on the biggest upsets in World Cup knockout stage history. They had the Paraguay win over Germany at number four. They have the South Korea win over Spain in 2002 as number three. South Korea also knocked out Italy in that same World Cup. They had that at number two. And number one, they have Russia knocking off Spain in 2018. Wow, Russia was ranked 70th in the world when they pulled that stunner. I would have thought maybe they were ranked like 30th or 35th. That was round of 16. Russia knocked them out in a penalty shootout. So, yeah, this absolutely tops. And again, I know Cape Verde's ranked 67, and Russia was ranked 70. Spain was ranked 10. But again, it's Cape Verde. PJ, I'm not trying to be mean. I didn't know it was a country until the World Cup. And this is 67 versus number one, the reigning World Cup champions with Messi. Argentina haven't even been tested in this World Cup. If they lose this game, this is hands down, not only the group stage, the knockout stage, all the whole enchilada. This would be the biggest upset in World Cup history. Not even close. Nothing else would even come close to this. So we're 15 minutes.
2: Without a doubt. Without a doubt.
1: 15 minutes plus stoppage time away from extra time. But man, it
2: feels
1: rooting, like they're going to have to suffer.
2: Are you rooting for the upset? Because 99% of the time, I think a majority of us would be rooting for Cape Verde. But isn't there a little part of you that's like, I mean, this is it for Messi, you know? Like, this could be the last time we ever see him in the World Cup, and that would kind of suck. So I am rooting for Cape Verde because you want the Cinderella, you want the madness, the chaos. It'd be unbelievable. But, you know, there's definitely a part that's like, it's Messi, man. This is it. You know, it would be sad if this is the last time you ever see him in a World Cup.
1: Yeah, but he already got his World Cup. He did. World Cup. Last one. So I don't really care. Honestly, okay. I don't care if he gets knocked out. I know he's the GOAT.
2: Pat wants the chaos.
1: I want the upset.
2: Okay.
1: I want the upset,
2: I
1: dude.
2: Do too. Yeah, I do too. I do too.
1: So
2: I really like the under 2.5 in regulation. That's what I'd really like, Pat. That'd be fantastic.
1: You got about 20 minutes.
2: More minutes.
1: You got about,
2: yep, exactly.
1: You got 20 minutes to get there. I don't think there's been a ton of stoppages. So I don't, you know, remember last night we were wondering what we were going to get in the Portugal-Croatia game. We ended up getting 10, and then we ended up getting 18. You know, Croatia, right. We thought they had the goal in the 13th minute of extra time, and then the Czech and all that BS after that, it ended up being 19 minutes of extra time before they finally blew the whistle. I don't think we're getting more than 6, maybe 7, unless something happens here in the next 15 minutes that causes a drastic stoppage of time. So Cape Verde's got a free kick here. This could get a little dangerous. Oh, Combs just bet Cape Verde to win, to advance at plus 450.
2: Oh, I love it. I absolutely love it.
1: Combs loves a good underdog.
2: I will be betting Cape Verde with Brandon as long as this game goes to extra time. I got to hit my under first. And as long as that happens, if this is tied 1-1 going into extra time, I will be joining Brandon. I'll obviously get a worse price. I'm guessing it'll be in about the plus 350 range, somewhere in that neighborhood, but I will be joining them.
1: And Combs said, I didn't want the number to drop. Honestly, I don't think it's going to drop too much if it gets to extra time. You have another 30 minutes for Argentina to potentially try to score a goal. They might go down to plus 420, 400 at the most. I don't think it's going to happen. I don't think it's going to drop that much. All right, 310-840-4910. We'll take a short break. We do have to finish off our ranking of the round of 16 matches. We already did mention Argentina versus Egypt. So again, well, maybe we'll have to re-rank if Cape Verde pulls off the biggest upset in World Cup history, but we'll give our top four games for the round of 16, and we'll get you an update on this game when we come back. I'm Pat Boyle, he's PJ Glasser. 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
1: Still tied at one. The biggest upset in World Cup history, though, is brewing. Welcome on back. BetMGM Tonight, Westwood One Sports. I'm Pat Boyle. He's PJ Glasser. The phone number to join the show, 310-840-4910. Argentina won. Cape Verde, or Cabo Verde, however you'd like to call them, also with one. They got the game-tying goal about 20 minutes ago. Argentina has had some relentless pressure since. Plenty of shots, plenty of corners. But nothing to break through. 1-1, 85th minute. Probably going to have 6 or 7 minutes of stoppage time. So probably got another 12 or so minutes until we would get to extra time. PJ, this is pretty remarkable here, what we've got going on. And, you know, Combs just said in the break, you know, they don't look phased. Remember, Cape Verde, they held Spain to a 0-0 draw in their first ever World Cup game. So knockout stage is different, but like they already survived a flurry. Spain had 27 shots in that game. They already survived a mountain, a barrage of shots from one of the best teams in the world in this tournament already. Why, you know, you could say they're suited to do it again here for another 12 minutes. We're going to find out.
2: 100%. It's a great point too. That Spain game, I think, gave them a lot of confidence going into this game, and it gave them, Pat, the opportunity to see one of the top teams in the world, right? We talked about it last segment. This is like a one playing a 16 in March Madness. Argentina is ranked number one in the world. Cabo Verde is ranked 67. Whenever we're handicapping those 1-16 games, what do we talk about all the time? Oh, those schools have never seen anything like Duke before, or like Kentucky or Kansas, right? So the fact that Cabo Verde got a chance to play against Spain, they held their own, it showed them that they can hang with the big boys. And as Brandon was saying during the break, and I totally agree with them, they're not blinking. You know, like, Argentina is turning up the heat. Their counterattack is getting deep into goal. There have been a couple of deflections, and it looked like maybe it's gone in. But you can just see the confidence growing with this team, and they know, obviously, that they wanted to get this thing to penalties. And if they're able to do that, then it's a true 50-50 of who could win. And it's pretty incredible to see, man, what they're doing.
1: Alexis McAllister just had a really good look at goal off a cross that got deflected, and it landed out to him, and he crushed a volley, but way over the crossbar. But they're saying it's a corner. I believe they're saying it. Yeah, that's a corner. It doesn't look like a corner from the naked eye. It looks like he just smoked that one over the bar, but it's deflected. It's a corner for Argentina, and Cape Verde heads it away to safety. So they still search for the game-winning goal, Argentina. 88th minute, still 1-1. We're waiting to find out how much stoppage time we're going to have, but, I mean, I would say about 10 minutes to go or less.
2: I'm gonna say about 6 minutes, Pat, would be my guess. Maybe five, but I'm thinking because it's tied, they gave him the extra minute, so I'll go six. If we don't have any crazy long stoppages here in the next 2 or 3 minutes, I'm thinking about 6 minutes of stoppage time. So you're right, Cabo Verde's probably got to survive in the next 10 minutes or so to try and get this thing in the extra time.
1: All right, 310-840-4910 is the number to join the show. 310-840-4910. All right, well, we'll keep you updated to the very minute, everything that happens in this game. But while we do that, PJ, we still have another 4 round of 16 games to rank here. So why don't we go ahead and get to the top four? You had Switzerland. We both had Switzerland versus either Colombia or Ghana as 8. You had France versus Paraguay as 7. I had it at 6. I had Argentina versus Egypt as 7. You have Canada, Morocco as 6. Argentina versus Egypt as 5. And I had Canada versus Morocco as 5. So we all have the same combination of the top four. Go ahead and give us your number four.
2: I like Brazil and Norway as my number four game, Pat. And it's funny. I think Brazil and Norway is kind of the same game that Brazil played in the round of 32 against Japan, but they're just getting the opposite. They're just getting the offensive version. Japan, we think of them, great defensive team, can hang tough with some of these powers. Norway's the opposite, with Holland obviously leading the way for them. They've been scoring goals left and right so far in this tournament. So much like that Brazil-Japan game coming down to the wire, I think this this Norway-Brazil game is going to come down to the wire as well. It's going to be super competitive. So I do like Brazil-Norway as number four.
1: Yep, I got it at the same exact spot there as well. You know, you have the big Viking Erling Haaland, who a lot of people have fallen in love with, and he's my team, Man City striker, so I love that. Martin Odegaard, their midfielder who plays for Arsenal and is one of the best midfielders in the world. They do have they've got some really good world-class players, that's for sure. Their defense is definitely a little leaky, though. So yeah, I agree. It's a great point you made. They're kind of the opposite of Japan. Brazil, the favorite. Brazil, they have the stars, whether or not how much we see of Neymar, who's not 100% in this tournament. Brazil should advance. I'll be rooting for the upset. I always like when Brazil loses. I feel like they're kind of like the Dallas Cowboys of international soccer, won a bunch of titles like 20 years ago, and were the dominant team of the early 2000s. And so I always like to see them lose, and I'm hoping for Norway and Holland to pull off the upset. But yeah, there's three really good games ahead of them. This one is at four for me. What do you have at three, Peach?
2: I'll go Portugal, Spain, Pat. Obviously, two European big time soccer teams. You got Ronaldo possibly playing his last game. I would maybe have this higher if Portugal was as good as a lot of people thought they were going to be coming into the tournament. I mean, this could potentially be like a final or maybe a semifinal. Portugal's just not as quite as good as we thought, while Spain is definitely one of the best teams in the tournament. So should be a great game. A lot of stars all over the field. I'll put it at three.
1: I'm a little surprised. I'm a little surprised you have that at three. That's a banger for me, although we're in the top three and I haven't said it yet, so it can't be too far ahead for me. I got USA, Belgium at three. And don't get me wrong. I know it's the USA, right? You and me, both Americans, so it would say us. I know it's us versus Belgium. It's a massive game for our rooting interest, but I still think there are two games better than that. Belgium, a little bit underwhelming. You know, they have De Bruyne, they have Lukaku. They don't have a star-studded team. Again, U.S., we've been a very exciting watch. All of our games have been high pace, high intensity, a lot of goal scoring. They have not been boring. So I don't know. Belgium definitely would play a much slower game. And so that's what I worry about, that maybe this is kind of a bit of a drool for the first half, and then the action picks up in the second half, especially since Belgium fell behind in the first half against Senegal. They don't want to make a mistake early on again, as Argentina just drilled a shot from outside the box, but it's a comfortable save again for Vozinha and Cape Verde. And so we're into stoppage time. 8 minutes, by the way, PJ. We're in the 92nd minute. There's still 6 minutes to go to get to extra time. Still 1-1 between Argentina and Cape Verde. So yeah, for me, I know it's USA, but if we weren't Americans, I maybe would even have this behind Brazil, Norway. So I'll have USA versus Belgium at three. What do you have at two?
2: I got USA Belgium at two, Pat, for two big reasons. One, this is the most competitive game of any of the round of 16 from an odds standpoint. It's practically a pick 'em. And then you have the huge storyline with Balogun not playing. You got US's best player and one of the best strikers of this entire tournament so far not playing in this game. So I think that game has a ton going for it. The fact it's in the US, I'll put that at two.
1: All right, I'll give you my number two, and we'll both give our number one when we return. And we're either going to have a game-winning goal in the last minutes, or we're going to have overtime, a.k.a. extra time, between Argentina and Cape Verde as the biggest upset in World Cup history on the cards. We'll let you know when we come back. I'm Pat Boyle. He's PJ Glasser. Number to join the show, 310-840-4910. 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
10: If I were to ask you what makes for a good night's sleep, you'd probably say a dark, quiet room, not too many things on your mind. But every night when you go to get some Z's, how often do you really think about the temperature in your bedroom? Temperature may be one of the most underappreciated factors in sleep. That's according to the Senior Vice President of Research and Scientific Affairs at the National Sleep Foundation. We often hear about lights and screens and stress, but even modest changes in temperature and airflow can influence both how quickly you fall asleep and how deeply you stay asleep. Most experts will recommend a room temperature of 60 to 67 degrees Fahrenheit. You might also experiment with your sheets and what you actually wear to bed. Play around a bit and see what improves your sleep. You might be delightfully surprised. I'm Dr. Sanjay Gupta, helping you live a better life.
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2: 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The phone number to join the show is 310-840-4910. PJ, we asked the question a couple of weeks ago when Yannick Sinner lost to Juan Manuel Cerúndolo at the French Open, where he had he was a minus 10,000, minus 100,000. I think he was minus 50,000 pre-match, actually, on the money line. He had an implied probability of 99.9%. And not only that, he was a game away from a straight set routine win when Juan Manuel Cerúndolo turned the whole thing upside down. The Paris heat got to Sinner. His body basically collapsed. He continued to try to play through it and got crushed, honestly, for the final three sets. And I said at the time that might have been the greatest upset in the history of sports based on the math, on the implied probability, on what the implied probability was during the game and during the match.